0: in the season when they had the Angel in the outfield. They were reaching over the fence, ripping off home runs from us. We thought after getting roughed up in West Sacramento against the Athletics, who are how many games under 500? And then they took two out of three from us. They took three out of four from us in Seattle the week before. This is a Seattle team that's clinging to life support, mathematically still alive. And this is what they're doing. Oh, what a just, again, it's just one gut punch after another. It's what, Dan Wilson?
1: Yeah, tough one tonight. Tough one today. Yeah, tough ball game tonight. Yeah, tough one tonight again.
2: Yeah, tough one tonight.
3: Tougher one today.
1: Tough one today.
3: You know, a tough one tonight.
4: You know, this is a tough one, and
1: you know, it's tough there when you lose that kind of a game. It's a tough one to come out on the end of. It's just a tough one to lose today.
5: Tough ball game today. Tough way to end the road trip.
4: The tough one, but
1: no, tough one again tonight.
3: Yeah, difficult one tonight.
0: Yeah, tough one last night too, dude. 6-4 was the final. Angels open up a 4-0 lead on Cade Anderson, our new stud pitcher. And then Cal Jacks, a 3-run home run to battle back within one against that powerhouse Angels team under a new owner. Ohtani was great. Oh, that's right. He plays for the Dodgers. Oh, well, they got Trout. 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Logan Gilbert on the mound. Like I say, pregame at 5:30, first pitch at 6:38. Set your watches to 6:38. Very specific time. Got to tell you, I didn't watch last night, Jason, because, you know, I had some other things going. I had to go watch the sunset in Birch Bay just to get my mind off of it. I decided to scoreboard watch on my phone, and that didn't work. So I don't know.
6: That's healthy of you, man. Choose the sunset over the Mariners for this final stretch. You're going to be a lot happier because of it.
0: Doing a fancy dinner at the country club tonight, and, you know, I'll drive out of the dinner and just, you know, maybe they'll have it on at the club. I don't know. But, you know, I'll do the whole... I ask my phone the score now. I don't like to put it right on the radio right away. I like to know. I just like to know. And somehow I feel like asking my phone, I'll be pleasantly surprised. Because, you know, Siri and I have a relationship. It's the best relationship I've got in my life right now. Just me and my phone.
6: Wow, I'm hurt.
0: Me? Well, I mean, you know, some things you and I can't talk about, you know.
6: You know, I like the game of tuning into the radio and trying to figure out from the tone of the announcer's voice what exactly happened. Like going in the post-game show and Gary Hill's talking, I'm like, is he happy? Is he kind of sad, melancholy a little bit? I like that game. That's what I like to play.
0: Yeah, you know, Rick Riz, it's funny. I'll tune into the telecast. Yeah, back when I was doing games in Columbus, 1995 was sure a great year for the Mariners, and this reminds me of that time.
6: Oh, boy. That's an underrated part of this season, man. Yeah. What a salute to Rick. Jesus, yes. That could not have been a worse final season.
0: Yeah, well, again, it's not over. We're mathematically still alive. We could rip off, what, 11 straight? Is that what we have left?
6: Yeah.
0: You know, all we got to do is take two here from the Angels. You know, and then from there, we take two from the Astros. And then, yeah. So anyway. So, yeah, 6:38. Logan Gilbert on the mound. You heard it here first. He's going to throw a no-hitter tonight. Logan Gilbert. I'm calling it right here. And in fact, just for the sake of the promo, because, you know, calling a no-hitter will be kind of a big deal. Just excuse me here for a second, Jason. While I cut the first half of the promo here. Yeah, Logan Gilbert, mark my words, he will throw a no-hitter against the Angels in Anaheim. There we go. Okay, that'll be on the promo.
6: Clean.
0: Well, nice and clean there. We'll drop a music bed underneath it, and then we'll have Rick Riz, you know, having a coronary after it happens, and then we'll punch out with the call letters. The Zone with Alan Fee, Jason Upton.
6: I can see it now, playing in April.
0: Yeah, well, it's going to play all off season. That with the Hot Dog Boy promo. That ought to do it. You might as well throw that Al Michaels promo about how exciting it is to win a gold medal in hockey. We've been playing that promo, I think, since 1980. But anyway, I digress. baseball season has us all messed up here. But it is football season, and your Seahawks are going to be down there in Arizona. We just talked about that. We'll get into that here in our last few minutes. We'll talk about that and tee up some Friday Night Lights. But we've been talking a lot about the Sonics returning. This has been a big topic for us. And, again, you and I are always willing to just continue to whatever Adam Silver says. He keeps kicking the can down the road. Here we are, the 2026 version of Adam Silver. You know, the media deals are done. They sold the Celtics. They sold the Trailblazers. They're already selling the Lakers again. Has anybody bought them yet? I don't even know where that is anymore. The Clippers, they've been penalized 5 draft picks. The Sonics can pick those up. And what is it, $30 billion or $30 million? I don't even know what they're being fined, but who knows. But we'll get the Sonics back. Got some more sound here from Adam Silver, the NBA commissioner. Here's everything NBA commissioner Adam Silver said about the potential return of the Sonics this afternoon when he recapped a couple of days of the owners' meetings.
2: There was not as much discussion around Seattle as there was around Las Vegas, largely because, you know, per the prior question, Las Vegas, it's not even clear what the site will be, let alone the arena yet. And therefore, it's a much longer timeline before we can throw the ball up for NBA basketball. On the other hand, in Seattle, we have had operational groups out to Climate Pledge. You clearly have a state-of-the-art arena there. May require some modifications for NBA basketball. But if we were opening, you know, in 5 weeks, we could be ready in Seattle. So, but just, you know, because we can only take on so much at once, that more of the discussion was around Las Vegas. But as you said in your question, you know, I've been saying it's our goal to have decisions by the end of the year, and that continues to be our goal.
6: You know, you don't love when it opens up with, yeah, we talked a lot more about Las Vegas and Seattle. Not the opening that you're wanting, but it's for
0: no.
6: But if you go deeper into that, it's for the right reasons. There's a lot more just already set up for Seattle, the stadium, the ownership group. There's a lot of questions in Vegas, especially because I'm hearing a $10 billion price tag being thrown around. That's really hard to figure out. And, you know, the guys you mentioned, the Lakers sale, Bob Iger and Jared Kushner, who bought Jared, one of the guys who bought the team, they were originally going for Las Vegas, but they heard it was going to be around $10 billion and were like, okay, if we're going to spend this money, let's just freaking buy the Lakers, the Los Angeles Lakers. So there's a lot of questions, Mark, about Las Vegas. Don't be too worried to hear that they were talking more about Vegas and Seattle, because there's a lot of built-ins already with the Sonics.
0: All right, ESPN's Shams Charania says that expansion plans are moving faster in Vegas than they are actually in Seattle.
7: The NBA and Adam Silver are in deeper and deeper stages of the expansion conversation, and I'm told specifically for Las Vegas, the next round of bids for an expansion team in Las Vegas are due on Thursday, and then final bids expected to be some point shortly thereafter. My understanding is proposals for that Vegas team is reaching and potentially exceeding $10 billion. And so far, the Vegas process has moved with more pace than Seattle, but those Seattle conversations are continuing as well. And remember, the league has been targeting as soon as the 2028-29 season for the start of these expansion teams, and they all are also projecting both teams to be in the top 10 in terms of market and revenue share moving forward. And so right now, Adam Silver is going to continue the bids process, and it's unclear when a final vote would be. And I think over the next couple of months, we're going to get clarity on the final offers, potentially $10 billion-ish in Las Vegas, potentially $7 billion range in Seattle, and then a potential vote to finalize expansion to 32 teams.
0: Don't you really want to just know what they're talking about with all this? I mean, you know, now it's just like $10 billion, $12 billion, who cares? They'll find groups to do this. You know, the one thing I'm genuinely curious about, you know, we just saw the whole thing that went down with the whole LIV Golf Tour, right? They tried to compete. I mean, they had nothing but money. Nothing but money, stupid money. That's how they lured a lot of those golfers away. And of course, you know, the rest is history. Nobody cared. As a golf fan, I didn't care about this new format. You know, golf to me is a little more of a traditionalist sport. And if you're going to mess with it and, you know, there's talk about, you know, bringing it down to 12 holes and all of that, or shortening tournaments. But, you know, golf is really a traditional sport, and you can't just turn it into a big clown show. And you know, they only took a handful of golfers, but all the best golfers, you know, still play from the PGA. And so that didn't work for LIV. But my question is, look at all that Saudi money that's out there. Isn't one of these groups, I mean, we sit there and think, you know, who's the richest man in the world? And, you know, we're looking at Tesla guy, Amazon guy, and Starbucks guy, and, you know, the Bill Gates. You know, we those are the rich people. The Saudi people, I mean, have those guys' money in their wallets, right? They proved it with the LIV Tour, how much money. Why can't the Saudis make an offer on that? How come we don't hear about any of these international groups? Not that I'm rooting for that. But, you know, because, I mean, obviously there's a lot of controversy that goes

0: A good question. And I think particularly the NBA with these sales, I just think the NBA wants to keep really far away from that, you know, what people call the sports washing in the Middle East and some of these Saudi countries, where the way of they're getting that money is maybe not the kind of money you want coming into your sport. Now, even with NFL, why they might not be coming in there is, like, I just gotta imagine these fan bases, especially in the NFL, would throw a riot if their football team were to be sold to, you know, some of these Saudi backers. Because, yeah, they have a lot of money, but I think these leagues kind of want to keep it domestic with a lot of that sort of stuff. And maybe you can have overseas partners. A lot of these baseball teams have that sort of thing. But I don't think they want to get mixed up in what is proving to be a really controversial thing, especially with there's just a lot of problems people have in the U.S. with the Saudi money and exactly how they're going about it over there.
1: But this is America. I mean, at some point, we all want the Sonics back and we don't care how it happens. I mean, but seriously, and I'm not kidding. I mean, Do I want that to happen? No, I don't. And again, LIV Golf is my example.
0: Yeah.
1: But I mean, they were allowed to infiltrate that, and there's a lot of international dollars brought into our company, into our country with companies and all of that. So I'm just kind of curious where it starts and ends. You know, why not have a Chinese interest? I mean, there's a lot of international people own a lot of our real estate, and so why not basketball? And again, I'm just asking the question why it doesn't even come up.
0: That's a good question.
1: It seems like the money would be there. But we want to make sure it's all clean, because let's be honest, the NFL and all these pro sports, it's all legit, and, you know, the mob has nothing to do with anything. But, you know, it's fine. It's fine. Those international people, they're the problem. It's not us. Not us. No, no, no, no, no. But, again, end of the year, we're going to hear something.
0: Allegedly.
1: Allegedly. All right.
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2: Jason, one of the things that really stands out about the Seattle Seahawks this year already is the sky isn't falling with Sam Darnold out of the lineup. And it's not like everybody's going, oh my God, well, good thing we've got number two in the lineup. He'll keep us going. It's one of those things where it's just we really believe in our coaches. We really believe in our defense. They had, what, three picks last week? They kept us in a game against a Super Bowl-caliber team, allegedly. I mean, the Patriots were in the Super Bowl, so it is what it is. But it was kind of interesting that they were able to just maintain and just find a way to win that game. They were down 10-0 and just sort of crept back into it. And now we're like, oh my God, Arizona beat the Chargers and put, what, 26 points up against the Chargers. Pretty much manhandled them. That was a bit of a surprise. And we got a rookie runner who just had his first game. And we're like, yeah, we're fine. We should be 2-0. We should go ahead and beat the Cardinals. Why is nobody worried about this? Because he could be out for a month, and I'm talking about Sam Darnold.
3: Well, there's a standard that's been set with the Seahawks. There's now an expectation that when you lose a guy, there's going to be a guy that comes right back, and you're not going to skip a beat. Even before Sam Darnold got injured, we entered that opening game of the season with Nicky Minwori and Ty Okada out, two of your starting safeties. Did the defense skip a beat? No, not one bit. Ronnie Thomas II, practice squad player, steps into the secondary, has a couple of huge plays, including the tip to Nehemiah Pritchard, your third corner in a group of guys where you're wondering who's going to step up to the third quarter. Nehemiah Pritchard gets a pick. Josh Jobe, the game ceiling pick. He is a guy that stepped up when Reek Woolen really wasn't doing the job early last season. Josh Jobe taking off the practice squad with Philadelphia. He's now your second quarter. He earned himself a contract extension, and oh, everyone saw him steal that game on, again, a ridiculous interception. So we've been seeing it with the Seahawks. They've been doing it all the time on defense. Drew Lock has done it before in that Monday night game against Philly. He did it again last Wednesday. And the Seahawks are the team that can put him in a position to succeed again. So, yeah, Alan, I just think this is such a respectable team and the culture they've grown. There's just a standard now that we don't have to freak out like a lot of other teams would when their quarterback is gone, because the infrastructure is just so solid around them.
2: Yeah, it really truly is that. I mean, the headlines, people are obviously giving us the update on Sam Darnold, and nationally, you're getting all the national guys trying to scoop each other on the fact that it's his buttocks and all of that, and they're over-articulating buttocks, and, that's the storyline there. But it's not really a dominating storyline for us. I want him back. I mean, Drew Lock. I feel good about Drew Lock as a backup quarterback. I don't love this situation. I don't, but I mean, I don't think he's going to turn the ball over a lot for you. And again, you brought up the O-line being rock solid and Jadarian Price. I really feel like the Seahawks hit on him. I don't think this is going to be one of those bust moves. I mean, they know what they're doing. And this is a team that plays defense and likes to run the football, and they feel good about putting Jadarian Price in there. And it's going to be a lot of him on Sunday, right?
3: Well, isn't that what's so great about this? You watch a game like last night with Monday Night Football where the Seahawks let their Super Bowl MVP walk in the offseason. He goes to Kansas City, and he looks freaking phenomenal yesterday. He looks awesome. And I don't think there's any Seahawks fans going like, oh, man, they made the right. Oh, no, why'd they shoot Rashid Shaheed? They should have gone K-9-0. No, I think people understand that the Seahawks made the right decision. K-9's awesome. He's going to do great on Kansas City. But given who they had to pay over the offseason, to do that and get Jadarian Price on a rookie contract when, boy, he looked really good. And it's going to be a struggle to replace the explosive plays from K-9 you're going to be missing. We saw him do that last night. But Jadarian Price, man, we both saw that game on Wednesday. He has that big play potential with him. His first run in the NFL went for 13 yards with no preseason experience. Dude, I really like Jadarian Price. And you can be happy for K-9 and say that, God, this Chiefs offense looks scary with him, but you can also say, like, man, I don't regret that decision one bit. And that's saying a lot that you don't have those fears creeping up with you after you see a game like what happened last night.
2: Yeah, the one thing that you said there that is, I just think, so true. There's just such a good foundation for this organization on and off the field that, we can sustain maybe having our quarterback out and still win football games. And because that's kind of what we're built for. So, yeah, I'll be curious to see how this unfolds over the next 4 weeks. It's interesting because, you know, we went into the season going, okay, here we go. Rams are the favorite to go to the Super Bowl. Seahawks, you know, don't write them off. They're getting disrespected. And don't rule out the Niners. They're going to be healthy, and they're going to be back with a vengeance. And then we saw the opening game there that that the Niners had, 27-7, smacking the Rams around, which, oh, God. But they've got Myles Garrett. Now Myles Garrett is out, probably as long as Sam Darnold is out. And watch out for the 49ers. I mean, this is just the whole narrative switched,
3: yeah.
2: Right? I mean, we're not at full strength, but still, the sky's not falling. And oof.
3: And that was what we were talking about at the beginning of the season. The Rams are top-heavy. They lose a guy. The sky is going to be falling in some ways. The Rams are still going to be good. They're still going to make the playoffs. But everyone's getting a little worried about them right now. Seattle lost their freaking starting quarterback, and I don't think anyone's worried about the Seahawks, and that's why we're so big on this team. They have the depth. They have the next man up mentality. They're not overly reliant on their star players, and that's why we love this team so much.
2: Yes, we do. Go Hawks.
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2: The Zone's Friday Night Lights live on location. It's Linden at the Ferndale Golden Eagles. We'll be out there Friday 3 leading you up to kickoff, and then we'll have the play-by-play.
3: Boy, these teams went the extra mile to put this one together this season. Now, they usually play week one. We heard both coaches talk about they put that extra effort in there to make sure this happened. Linden hasn't, neither of these teams have really been challenged yet, Alan. Linden has got blowout wins over Salton and Lakewood. Ferndale's had a couple score victories themselves. This is going to be a great litmus test and an awesome matchup. Ferndale got dominated physically last year. I think they're a better team this time around. This is going to be one heck of a matchup.
2: We had Ferndale's RB1 on there, and he had 368 yards, 5 touchdowns last week.
3: Oh, boy, you're Billy Vandillen and the Linden coaching staff. You're like, what answer do we have for Elliot Lenson? I guess we'll find out.
2: Yeah, we will. We'll be live on location at Ferndale High School coming up at 3 o'clock on Friday, Friday Night Lights. Have a great night. Be at peace.
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0: Toyota broadcast booth, where we are counting you down to the 6:38 first pitch. Logan Gilbert and second-year right-hander Ryan Johnson, your pitching matchup. Now, today, the 15th of September, is the day all of baseball celebrates the great one, Roberto Clemente. And on this day, those who have won or been nominated for the Roberto Clemente Award and those of Puerto Rican descent get the honor of wearing number 21 on their backs. For the Mariners, that will include Julio Rodriguez, J.P. Crawford, Edgar Martinez, and third base coach Carlos Cardoza. On the other side, Mike Trout and Zach Neto will wear the number. So let's go ahead and take a look at Dan Wilson's lineup for today that will have a couple of 21s in it, including at the top with J.P. Crawford leading off. He's been just fantastic in the month of September. Randy Arozarena follows in left field with his 25 home runs and 75 runs batted in. Dom Canzone will be the DH today, batting third. Cal Raleigh, who brings a 16-game on-base streak into the game, will be catching and batting cleanup. Julio Rodriguez, another 21 on the team, as he is the club's Roberto Clemente Award nominee for this year, is in center field, followed by Josh Naylor at first base, Cole Young second base, Lázaro Montes in right field tonight. Looking forward to seeing that. And Brock Rodden, wearing number 90 on his back, will be at third base. Now, they are going to be facing somebody who, you look at it and you look at the numbers with Ryan Johnson and you think, okay, comes into the day with a record of 4-8 and a 5.12 ERA. Well, he's done some things in the second half, as he has posted an ERA of just 2.11 over his last nine starts. So don't fall into the trap on that one. On the other side, Logan Gilbert could do something special today. It's probably a little bit of a stretch. We will see it, maybe not today, but he is just 13 strikeouts away from the 200 mark. He struck out a season-high 11 his last time out. If you're wondering, 200 strikeouts would mark his second-best strikeout season of his career. He had 220 in 24. That, of course, is his best. We'll go ahead and take a quick look at the health report, which is brought to you by Virginia Mason Franciscan Health, and really nothing new to add to it. We're looking forward to seeing Emerson Hancock throw a bullpen tomorrow, and all indications are he could be ready to go after that. I'm sure he'd like to get up on the hill before the end of the season. It'll be interesting to see if that is as a start or perhaps out of the bullpen. We'll just have to wait and see on that one. The health report is powered by Virginia Mason Franciscan Health, the sports medicine provider of the Seattle Mariners. We've got a great show coming up for you on the roundtable. I want to talk a little bit about Roberto Clemente, his impact, not just on baseball, but on many, many others. We've all got some stories and really have spent some significant time looking into his history and trying to experience what we can with him, particularly when we have been in Pittsburgh. So that'll come up on the roundtable. Then on the Insider, coming up in about a half an hour, an absolute treat, as Rick Riz sat down with Edgar Martinez to get his memories of Roberto Clemente. Edgar Martinez, an award winner. He has won the award, and he, of course, also grew up in Puerto Rico. He's got some stories and some memories. We'll have all of the usuals as well, picks to click, check out what's going on around the rest of the game, and much, much more. But coming up next, Aaron Goldsmith sits down with the skipper. We're just getting started here from Anaheim. Stick around. You are listening to us on the NC Machinery Mariners Radio Network.
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9: Aaron Goldsmith alongside the Mariners manager Dan Wilson here from Angel Stadium on Roberto Clemente Day. Dan, it was such a great day around baseball. So many players will be wearing number 21 in honor of Roberto. But a great chance to reflect not only on his career, but more importantly on just the good that he did for the world. I know this is a special day in every clubhouse.
10: Yeah, it really is. And as you look around the league and you see all the nominees for the Roberto Clemente Award and you know, the different clubhouses, you realize, what an impact, what a legacy Roberto Clemente has left. And, certainly he understood the importance of the game, but he understood the importance of the platform this game can provide players. And I think that's the important thing. And that's the legacy that he leaves. I can't think of a better legacy to want to leave behind. I think it's wonderful that MLB, this game, takes note of that. It celebrates that in a big way. And today is that day, and what a great day to be a part of it.
9: Well, speaking of good guys, Logan Gilbert's up on the mound for your ball club today. It is wild, the milestones that he is passing this year. He comes into this start tonight just 8 strikeouts shy of passing Mark Langston, who happens to be in the building, the radio broadcaster for the Angels, for the 4th most strikeouts all time in franchise history. You first watched Logan as a broadcaster up in the booth. You now manage him from the dugout. I mean, is it wild to you how quickly time has flown by and just the immense amount of success that he has had?
10: Yeah, I think, it's been a great career to watch and kind of see, and I had a chance to see him even in the minor leagues and how his development came about and then getting to the big leagues in 21 and then just kind of, going from there. And, I think the one thing that, stands out to me is his consistency. He has been so consistent for us he knows who he is. He's got the good fastball. He's got the split. He's got a good slider, and he's able to mix it all up. And he's learned how to compete. And I think that's the big thing for Logan is when he gets out there. We joke about Walter, but that is a thing. He's got that focus. He's got that mindset that he takes out on the mound with him. And that's what we've seen here this season as well.
9: On the other side, a young pitcher, Ryan Johnson, going for the Angels. Your ball club saw him a little over 2 months ago. It does seem like he's kind of changed some of the ways that he goes about things, pitch usage, situations, that kind of thing. When you're facing a guy with that much of a layoff in between starts, do you tend to focus more on what he's done against you, your team, or about what he's done more recently?
10: Yeah, I think it's probably more what he's done more recently, and you look at that. Certainly he's a guy that's funky delivery, funky arm angle. You're going to see a lot of sliders, cutters. You're going to see a different mix of pitches from him, but all of that aside, it still rings true. You got to get a pitch in the zone that you can handle and put your good swing on it. And we were able to get to him last time a little bit, and hopefully tonight with the same results. And as we've talked about, our offense really over the last course of several weeks really putting together great at bats, and attacking pitchers as a lineup. And that's hopefully what we'll continue to do tonight.
9: Dan, as always, appreciate the time.
10: Aaron, always a pleasure.
0: One of these times he's going to say, Aaron, no, not a pleasure at all. It's going to happen. I think it's going to happen. Good to hear from Dan Wilson there, and just really gets you thinking about Logan Gilbert and when he first came up. And that gets me thinking about watching Cade Anderson right now and the path that they go on. So much, I think, was learned in last night's outing from Cade Anderson. And you look at what Logan is now as compared to what he was in his first 5 starts, and it's very, very different experience and work go a long, long way, and we certainly have seen that evidenced with all of the starters in the rotation, but especially Logan. He might be one of the more changed starters that the Mariners have had as they have moved along, and just in what he was able to add and some of the things that he subtracted as well. But yes, Walter, very much a thing. That was the Dan Wilson Show. Coming up next, it's time for the Roundtable, and we are going to talk about a very special day in the game of baseball. That'll come up next as we continue right here on the NC Machinery Mariners Radio Network.
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23: Now here's Bobby Clementi, who has had, if there's ever been a vendetta, this might be it. He just will not knuckle under and has now had 10 hits in the series and has hit safely in every World Series game in which he has participated. 11 years apart, 7 straight games in the 60 series, and of course in all of the games here. Pitch to him from Palmer, and there's a ball hit very deep to right field. Going back for it is Frank Robinson. He's at the wall. He can't get it. It's gone for a home run. Bobby Clemente continues to totally annihilate Baltimore pitching.
0: Rick, what do you think when you hear that?
1: Oh, my goodness. I love to hear the old announcers. Bob Prince, a longtime announcer for the Pittsburgh Pirates. And, you know, everybody has a different style, you know. Back in the day, we got to get it crazy right now, and we have a lot of fun. They have a lot of fun. What I hear is that, you know, Roberto Clemente was one of the greatest players in the history of the game of baseball. And you heard Bob Prince say he's annihilating the Orioles in the World Series, Frank Robinson going back. And he truly was one of the greatest players in the history of the game. The way he could impact the game with his bat, his legs, and especially his arm. He's known for his defense, one of the greatest arms in right field in the history of the game of baseball. I had a chance to see one game that he played at Wrigley Field when I was in high school. My buddy Kevin McMurray had a car, his dad's car, and we drove up to Wrigley Field and watch him play, and I saw him throw out a runner at second base. I said, wow, this is amazing. It was one of the quickest throws I've ever seen an outfielder make. But it's a special day. We honor one of the great players in the game of baseball for, you know, what, not only what he did on the field, obviously, but as a humanitarian. I mean, he died trying to get relief aid to people in Nicaragua after a horrible earthquake. Got on that plane that should have never taken off. It was overloaded. It was a terrible airplane. But that's what he did. He helped out so many people and had a chance to sit down and talk with Edgar Martinez. What an impact, you know, he had on every kid growing up in Puerto Rico. And I talked to Manny Acto, who was from the Dominican Republic. Same thing. Every kid in the DR knew about number 21, Roberto Clemente. He said he was our, Manny said he was our Jackie Robinson. So he opened the door for so many players in Puerto Rico and the Dominican Republic and Venezuela as well.
0: And as such, retire 21. I am firmly in that camp. It should be retired throughout baseball.
22: You know what I love about that highlight? Jim Palmer threw the pitch. This is a World Series game. Jim Palmer threw the pitch. Clemente hit it. He hit it over Frank Robinson for a home run.
1: Yeah.
22: That's a remarkable triangle of baseball in that one moment. Yeah, that's amazing.
1: Yeah,
22: he was such a great player, but you're right. He's a great player. One of the things that I love, too, is whenever a player reaches 3,000 hits, which is such a magical number, I feel like Roberto Clemente is the one to welcome them to the club. He ended his career with exactly 3,000 hits.
1: Yeah.
22: And so I think about that every time whenever somebody gets close or we're talking about that number, I feel like he is the one that welcomes whoever that player is to such an exclusive club. But, his greatness goes way beyond him as a player. And I am 100% retired 21. I think that would be phenomenal. Because you think about the doors he opened, and you know, you hear Edgar talk about it. He's one of thousands, right, that holds Roberto Clemente in such high regard, and what he has done for the game as a whole, you can't calculate it.
0: Yeah, and the off-the-field component of that, the humanitarian, is very, very important in that as well. It's, you know, not just enough to be a great player, but to do something else to impact others, and he did that both on and off for people on and off the field and those that followed him. It's just, for me, it's a no-brainer. And you know, I tell you, we go to that every time we go to Pittsburgh. We make a stop at the Roberto Clemente Museum, and we recommend that. And if you do it, you have to plan, because you can't just drop by. You have to sign up for a time, because you are ushered through and you are told the story. And the story, first thing is, I get in there and I get mad that, as Rick said, that plane never, ever should have been allowed to take off, and we lost a great person. But then you also get a real education of what it was like, you know, quite similar to the Negro Leagues Museum in Kansas City. The documents that they have and the stories that they tell and what he had to endure, too, coming through the game, but then also how he transcended. And you hear a lot about his baseball, too. It's a really, really neat experience to go through there. But so many emotions.
22: Yes.
0: So many emotions going through it. Yeah, you know, as far as the player, kind of a fun fact here, in 1967, and this is just to put in perspective what he did on the field, hitting-wise, the league, the batting average, league average was 242. Clemente led the majors that season with a 357 average. That's 115 points higher. For comparison, this year, league-wide batting average is 244. Not too different from back then. But Luis Arraez leads all MLB qualifiers with a 313.
2: Wow.
1: Yeah.
0: Just, you know, unbelievable.
2: That does put it in perspective.
0: Unbelievable player. So, special day, special opportunity to honor and to remember just, you know, somebody that I don't think we can say enough about.
1: I'm glad we have these days. April 15th for Jackie, September 15th for Roberto Clemente. We've got to remember our history. Because that way, Roberto Clemente stays alive in our minds and our hearts. And what he did as a player, and like we said many, many times, you know, off the field, we got to keep those legacies going. And September 15th, we'll do that forever. But the next step, retire number 21 throughout the game of baseball.
0: Yeah.
1: And we got about five, six guys on our team that will wear, you know, 21 in tonight's game.
0: It's just a positive because anytime anybody looks up and it's like, you know, if you're a little kid, hey, Dad, why is 21 on the wall there?
1: Exactly.
0: I mean, that is worth telling the story, you know? It's those are the important things and so good for the game. And hopefully that movement will gain some steam at some point and we'll see it.
1: We got the Roberto Clemente Award. Julio's up for it. Edgar won it. One of three Mariners to win the Roberto Clemente Award. Besides Harold Reynolds and Jamie Moyer and Edgar Martinez, that was one of the greatest thrills, you know, of his life to win that Roberto Clemente Award. Because what he meant for so many people.
0: Absolutely. And we're going to hear a little bit about that coming up next. Because you sat down with Poppy, perfect person to talk to today.
1: No doubt about it.
0: That comes up next. Circle the bases and find yourself in the middle of the fun at Muckleshoot Casino Resort. This is your all-star getaway destination for the best action, luxury dining, and entertainment. Muckleshoot Casino Resort, the biggest and best in the Northwest. And as I just said, coming up next, a conversation between Rick Riz and Edgar Martinez on Roberto Clemente. That as we continue here on the NC Machinery Mariners Radio Network.
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2: Let me clean up something that happened in Tahoe. 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
3: Who did you seek advice from going into the Super Bowl that might surprise me?
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2: 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If it's not Diana Rossini.
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8: Today on the Mariners Clubhouse Insider, Rick Riz caught up with Edgar Martinez to talk about the great one, Roberto Clemente.
9: Well, today, Edgar, is a very special day in baseball. September the 15th is we honor the great Roberto Clemente. You were a kid who grew up in Puerto Rico, idolized this guy as every kid did in Puerto Rico. Not only Puerto Rico, but all the Latin American countries. What do you remember as a kid about Roberto Clemente?
10: Yeah, as a kid, what I remember was the first time I knew or learned about Roberto Clemente, my aunt, she was watching a highlight of Roberto Clemente hitting, I think it was a double or homer in the World Series, and she was screaming in the living room, and I didn't know, you know, what was it about, what was the deal, and that's when I learned that was because Roberto Clemente was basically the best player from Puerto Rico, and he was playing in the World Series, and the Puerto Ricans, every Puerto Rican was a big event, a big deal. From there, that's when I started to learn about the game and became Roberto Clemente's fan. And he became my hero after that.
9: Did you ever get a chance to see him play, whether it was on TV?
10: I remember, and I can tell you if it was like the real game live, but it was, I remember that I was in school and the class stopped and they brought a TV to watch a game where Roberto Clemente was playing against Baltimore.
9: World Series game.
10: Yes. And like I said, I don't know if it was recorded or it was live, but yeah, that's when I saw him play. Yeah. And I just at that moment I want to be like Roberto Clemente.

0: And every kid, you know, my age.
1: Now we have every year the Roberto Clemente Award. Julio's up for the award. Every team nominates someone for the award. You won the award a number of years ago, Harold Reynolds, yourself, and Jamie Moore. What did that mean to you to win the Roberto Clemente Award?
0: It means a lot. Idolizing Clemente, being, you know, like my hero, being able to receive his award, it's just like, it felt amazing when they told me that I won it. And it's been one of my highlights in my career, just to receive that award.
1: Where's that beautiful statue?
0: It is. It is. Right now, I think it's, you know, it's in the Hall of Fame, I believe, right now.
1: Tell me a little bit about, you know, growing up in Puerto Rico. A lot of great players, you know, coming out of Puerto Rico. I idolized him as a kid like you were. How about the kids now? Do they still know about Roberto Clemente and how great he was to this day?
0: Yes, still the younger generation, they all know about Clemente. It's one of those players that it's immortal, true immortal, yeah, in Puerto Rico. Everybody knows about him, young and old, and I think it will be that way for years to come.
1: Roberto Clemente is known as probably a greater humanitarian than as a ball player, if that's possible, because he was such, you know, a great player. And you gave back to the community. That's why you won the award. Where did you get that? Who instilled that in you to give back to the community like you have for years?
0: I think my wife, Holly, she's always been like that, but also the organization, the Mariners promote, you know, the players get involved in the community. And after playing several years in the big leagues, I realized the importance of being part of the community and be able to give back. So it's been a process, throughout my career, and it's been multiple reasons why, but I do believe it's important to do that.
1: It's a special day in baseball, as we talked about. Should number 21 be retired in baseball, just like Jackie's 42?
0: I think so, too. Not only because Clemente, the player that he was, one of the best, but he was and still is a big influence in all the Latin American players, and that's a big deal. And also the philanthropic side of him, which is also very important. So those things alone, it justified for his number to be retired.
1: He had such an impact on your life and so many other young ballplayers growing up in Puerto Rico. If he was sitting here right now, what would you tell Roberto Clemente?
0: Well, I will say thank you for motivating me and so many other, you know, Hispanic players, young players to become, you know, to play the game and become Major League baseball players.
1: Unbelievable. Great player, great humanitarian, great loss and New Year's Eve of 1972. Edgar, thank you for your thoughts on the great Roberto Clemente and a very special day in baseball. Appreciate it. Thank you, Edgar.
0: Thank you, Rick.
2: Now, how great is it to get to hear from Edgar on Roberto Clemente and on this day? Good job, Rizzy.
1: Thank you. Thank you. No one better to talk to than, you know, Edgar Martinez. Remember, we were in Pittsburgh for the first time, and Tim Heavily and I and Kevin Kremer, we went to Poppy and go, hey, we got to go out, take a picture at the statue. So we all went out there, took a picture of the statue of Roberto Clemente with Edgar right in the middle of us. First of all, him by himself with the statue. Then we all jumped in there. So we'll never forget number 21. That's for doggone sure on September 15th and really throughout the baseball season.
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2: Welcome back inside Angel Stadium here in Anaheim. This, I think, is our favorite broadcast booth. I know we've talked about it before, and it's made all the better by having Rick Riz with us in the broadcast booth right now, which...
1: Thank you.
2: Yes. You know, you can come along with us anytime.
1: Okay. I'll hit you right next year.
2: I know people.
1: Yeah, save me a seat.
2: Okay.
1: All right.
2: I'll see what I can do.
1: Okay.
2: We'll have extra seats. Okay. It is time for Picks to Click right now. What do you got a feeling about today? I bet he's wearing number 21 on his back.
1: Yeah. Today is a special day, September 15th, honoring Roberto Clemente, wore number 21, made it famous, should be retired in baseball, as we said many times. So, a couple of guys wearing number 21, J.P. Crawford, Julio Rodriguez, and coaches Carlos Cardoza and Edgar Martinez wearing number 21. So I'm going to go with Julio Rodriguez wearing number 21. He's going to hit his 22nd home run of the year. 21-foot-high home run over the wall in left field.
2: Yes.
1: So Julio Rodriguez honoring Roberto Clemente with a home run.
2: Okay. Julio Adez off the board. Gary, who have you got?
15: Okay, so here's what's going to happen. There's a tunnel in right field.
2: With a band in it right now.
15: Yeah, there's a band there now. Later in the game, that's where our buses park. And that's how we get back to the hotel after the game. So our buses will be there later. Laz is going to hit one of the buses. Yeah, it's going to be great.
1: I like it.
15: Hit the bus. Hopefully the bus still functions after, but he's going to hit the bus with a home run.
2: Well, I mean, his at-bats are don't miss anyway, but yeah, no kidding. Yeah. Otherwise, everybody is on the second bus. We've done that before if we have to. Hey, I've got bonus pick for you guys.
1: Ooh, all right.
2: So we talked about this a little bit yesterday. They have, I believe since 2004, been doing this enormous intro at Angels Stadium, calling all Angels, and it's...
1: Train.
2: It's Train, who...
1: Pat Monahan.
2: Issaquah resident?
1: Yeah.
2: Mariners fan? Mariners fan? Yes. Okay, and so, of course, his song is here every day. It was a wonder. I love hearing it. But they add to it every year. It's got all of the greats, and...
15: It does get longer every year.
2: It gets longer every year, and Gary and I were talking, and we finally did it. I've got the stopwatch on it now.
15: Yes, it's still going, too.
2: Got the stopwatch.
15: What are we at?
2: So I'm not telling you.
15: Oh, okay.
2: You guys get to guess how long is this big open that they do every night.
1: The videography?
15: It's still going.
1: Like 3.5.
15: We're like...
1: Double.
15: We're like 6 minutes already, right?
1: I'm going 7.
2: Okay. Gary?
15: We're at 6 minutes right now.
2: I'm not telling you. Rizzy's going 7.
15: I think, are we telling what it's going to be at the end?
2: Yes.
15: Oh, it's going to be 11 minutes at the end.
2: Okay.
15: Yes.
2: So, Rizzy, you're keeping your, what did you say, 7?
1: I said 7, yeah. Right now they're talking about the 89 All-Star Game, so they got a ways to go.
15: This thing is 11 minutes
1: I might
15: minutes
1: go a little
15: long.
1: Bit longer.
2: Okay, what do you got?
1: I won't, because Gary picked 11. I'll stay around, so I'll go 9.
2: Okay. 9? Okay. Just so you know, we are right now at 6 minutes and 17 seconds in, and this looks like, are we up to the 2000 team? Yeah, we're up to the World Series team. Darren Erstad with quite
15: nine might
2: catch
15: be a great
2: out
15: guess.
2: There right there. All right, so we'll keep track. We'll write this down. And
15: this is great. This is a great game.
1: Okay. Yeah, I like it.
2: All right, but we do have to go to break right now. There's a good chance
1: ourselves.
2: This is still going on after the break. All right, coming up next, we will give you the update on the scoreboard. Did it just end?
15: It's over.
2: Well, that's disappointing. That is...
1: It was right at 7.
2: 6:49.
15: Oh.
2: Rizzo, you were right the first...
1: I think they cut
2: it short. We're going to do this again tomorrow.
15: Yeah, okay. Let's try again tomorrow.
2: I'm calling shenanigans on this one right now. Okay, coming up next, we'll give you all the latest news, notes, and nuggets heading into the play-by-play. We've got the lineup for you and also a look around baseball. And a big loss for a contender in the National League. That as we continue here on the NC Machinery Mariners Radio Network.
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1: And we make way for a friend of the show, Will Ferrell, who is kind enough to spend some time with us. 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

0: but I'd never want to be that guy that gets too loosey-goosey with statues. 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
0: 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I mean, Yankee Stadium would be, like, you wouldn't be able to walk, right?
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3: Big Les Montez just came out on the field to go through his pregame stretches. Talked with Michael Arroyo earlier today for an interview that we'll have up at some point. And I asked him, if you missed it, when Michael Arroyo hit the home run and got the three hits the other night in Sacramento, Montez said that he helped him out. He was so nervous he couldn't watch. He helped him out by turning around and not watching. He said he turned around three times and his friend got three hits. Well, we've been watching Montez and he's still turns around when Arroyo is up to bat. I ask Michael if he does the same for Laz, and he laughed. He said no, and he's never going to get to see me hit, apparently. Very funny. Great little friendship that they have there. And again, Les Montes is in the lineup tonight. Gary Hill's pick to click. He is going to hit one through the tunnel in left field that's going to hit one of the Mariners team buses that is parked out there. So looking forward to seeing that. Let's take a quick look at the Star Rentals sports desk. A lot going on around the game and some ouches here. Key member of the Orioles rotation has gone down with an injury. Shane Boz was hit by a comebacker, a 105-mile-an-hour comebacker today, and the back of his right elbow had to come out of the game, of course. Also, the Phillies, they are one game up in a wild card spot right now, or I guess two. They're in the wild card number two in the National League, one game up there. And Jesus Luzardo has had to be placed on the IL. He's been dealing with shoulder inflammation, so that's not good news for them. Dodgers' Shohei Ohtani began hitting off of a tee today as he is progressing towards being ready for the postseason. And, of course, he will not be pitching this year. It will be hit only for Ohtani. 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Quick look at the scoreboard as well, and Junior Caminero has done it again. Home run number 41 as he walks off the A's by a score of 2-1 in St. Pete. We will give you a full wrap-up on the post-game show of all the scores across baseball. That was the Chevy Equinox scoreboard, bigger, bolder, and built for the Northwest. The all-wheel drive Equinox is where Northwest adventures begin. Taking a look at what the Mariners will have for an offense out there tonight, and the offense has done actually quite well in the month of September. They've hit .284 as a team in the month of September. Of course, you do have a 23-hit game in there, but their other numbers are quite good, too. They are ninth in slugging percentage in the month with a .448 slug. So we have definitely seen them pick up things offensively. The guy at the top has helped out. J.P. Crawford has been awfully good in the month of September. He leads off at short, followed by Randy Arozarena, who's been consistent throughout the year. He will be in left field. Dom Canzone, the DH. Cal Raleigh, 16-game on-base streak, is your cleanup hitter behind the plate. Julio Rodriguez in center. Josh Naylor at first. Cole Young at second base. Laz Montez in right field. And Brock Rodden will round out the nine at third base. Coming up next, we're going to hear from Gary and Aaron out of left field as we get ever closer to the play-by-play. You are listening to us on the NC Machinery Mariners Radio Network.
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9: Braden is 12 years old, just graduated fifth grade, and he's up in Linden. Braden joined us over on Cafe 104.1 this morning. And now he's joining us here live in the zone. Braden, good afternoon. Nice to talk to you again today.
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11: There's some obvious guys in there with Felix and Randy Johnson and Moyer. I think Mark Lynch in there as well. Yes, that's right. Are you thinking of just former Angels who pitched for the Mariners as well? Is that what that is?
12: Soggy Joe.
11: I am now, with all due respect to Freddie Garcia and Asashi Wakuma, who had great Mariner careers, clearly, I am firm that Logan Gilbert belongs in an all-time Mariners rotation if you were to make one.
12: I think
11: he has pushed himself into that this season. You look at everything he's done, well, in his career, but then what he's piloting now over 1,000 strikeouts, the 1,000 innings. Now he's become an all-time Mariner starter.
12: Which is pretty wild.
11: Yeah.
12: And I think I agree with you. I would like to, my natural inclination, my propensity is to disagree with you.
11: Yeah, which always makes me feel better too, because when you agree with me, it's like, I could be on the wrong path.
12: But I think I'm on the same page. When you start to search Mariners starting pitchers in franchise history with 100 starts, 125, 150 starts, right? He's near the very top of almost everything that you would look for of note for a pitcher, whether it be strikeouts per nine, ERA. Mm-hmm. You know what surprised me? The walks per nine.

0: one of the absolute lowest of any pitcher in franchise history over that many starts. And the reason why it surprises me is because you don't, if you were to say, describe Logan Gilbert to me, you probably would not describe off the very top strike thrower, right? He's just, he's a lot of arms and legs, and it looks almost, it's so unique, yeah. The look, and it almost looks not out of control, not by any means that, but there's just a lot coming at you.
1: Yeah.
0: And I remember Dusty Baker told me years ago when he was managing the Astros, he said that Logan Gilbert is wild within the strike zone.
1: Mm.
0: Meaning, like, if you're up there and he punched you out on a fastball up and in last time, he might punch you out on a fastball down and away this time, right? But the point that Dusty was making is that he's in the strike zone so much, but whether it's intentional or not, there just isn't a lot of tendencies to him in that regard, which makes it obviously very tricky for a hitter to try to guess along with what Logan is doing. And that always stuck with me. I've never heard a manager describe a pitcher that way, and I think it probably does sum up him very well and does help to explain why he just, I mean, year over year, he just really controls the traffic. He does not walk many hitters at all, and now you look at it, and it's one of the absolute lowest walks per nine in franchise history.
1: One of the lowest walks per nine in franchise history, and to your point, you know, something that's pretty wild tied to this, whip, which is also hits. So when you look at pitchers over 1,000 innings now, it's ninth all time in between Pedro Martinez and Christy Mathewson on the all-time whip list. He's in the top 10 over 1,000 innings. So you're talking about guys who have obviously been around for a long time, and it's a who's who when you look at the list. But to your point, I don't think we've necessarily always thought of him as that, but...
0: But he is.
1: He suppresses walks and hits.
0: Yeah, and it's, and the walks thing isn't just like a this year thing.
1: Yeah, right?
0: To be that high on a leaderboard for a franchise for 50 years, you have to do it year over year over year, and that's what he's done. It's pretty remarkable.
1: Yeah, it's great.
0: And it's just, man, it's like blink your eyes, boom. Oh, he's one of the greatest in franchise history.
1: I know.
0: It's good on him. Couldn't happen to a better guy.
1: Absolutely. See what he does today. Looking to dominate the Angels here at the Big A. We're brought to you by Toyota of Renton and Toyota of Kirkland. We'll come back with more right after this.
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16: Well, friends, Major League Baseball does a great job to honor its great players. And today on this Tuesday night here in Anaheim and throughout the game of baseball, we're honoring the late, great number 21, Roberto Clemente, here on September 15th. It's his day throughout the game of baseball. His number 21 should be retired. Hi again, everybody, and welcome to Mariners Baseball. Tonight on a beautiful Tuesday night here in Southern California, the Mariners get ready to take on the Angels. It's game two of the three-game series. Mariners looking to even things up. Angels winning last night 6-4. Hi again, everybody. Rick Riz along with Gary Hill Jr. and Shannon Dreher. And yes, indeed, it is a special day. Had a chance to catch up with Edgar Martinez, who grew up in Puerto Rico. And that's where Roberto Clemente grew up and became one of the greatest players in the history of the game. What he did on the field and off the field, and now it's a special day for Roberto Clemente. There's the Roberto Clemente Award, and Julio is up for that. And Edgar won the award a number of years ago, along with a couple of other Mariners down through the years, Harold Reynolds and also Jamie Moyer. So it's a very special day in baseball. And a special day for Logan Gilbert. He's on the mound for the Mariners, getting ready for his 30th start of the year. Logan has been outstanding, 12-9 record with a 3.72 ERA. He is getting closer to becoming the fifth all-time strikeout leader in the history of the franchise. And the guy sitting off to our right now is fifth all-time, Mark Langston. And Logan just needs seven more strikeouts to tie Mr. Langston. Ryan Johnson will get the start for the Angels tonight. He is 4-8 with a 5.12 ERA. It is a beautiful night here in Anaheim, California. The Mariners and the Angels getting ready for baseball. We'll be back and have a look at tonight's starting lineups right after this timeout.
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1: 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Looks like this for the Mariners, who are actually facing a right-handed pitcher tonight. J.P. Crawford will lead off the shortstop. Randy Rosarena in left field batting second. Dom is going to DH. Cal will do the catching. He's cleaning up. Julio after that in center field. Josh Naylor at first base. Cole Young at second. Laz back in the lineup. He is the right fielder hitting eighth. And Brock Rodden, he's playing third base, batting ninth for the Mariners. Logan Gilbert up on the mound for the Mariners, taking on the Angels. As Rick mentioned, Logan Gilbert closer and closer to Mark Langston, fifth all-time in strikeouts in Mariners history, and it would be very fitting on a day like this, as Mark Langston just a couple of booths down from us, broadcaster for the Angels. So it'd be very fitting if he got to Mark Langston in the ball game today. Let's see if he can do it. We're ready for baseball here. We'll come back. First pitch and play-by-play coming your way right after this.

0: Welcome back to the Big Game. Hey, the NFL season is underway. The Seahawks are defending the trophy all season long. 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Mariners and Angels game two of the series. Angels taking the first game last night, but the Mariners are sending Logan Gilbert to the mound. Rick, he's putting the finishing touches on an excellent season on the mound for the Mariners.
1: He's been the best pitcher on the staff really throughout the year. Every 5 days he gives you a chance to win a ball game with all his stuff, his grit, his guile, his determination every time he takes the mound. 12-game winner, 12-9, a 3.72 ERA. 187 strikeouts on the season. What I really like is hits to innings pitch ratio, Gary. 172 innings. He's given up only 137 base hits because he's very stingy with that splitter and the slider combination, the sweeper. They just don't hit it. But when Logan Gilbert takes the mound, Gary, the Mariners have a chance to win. They're hitting just 211 off his slider, just 139 off his splitter, and just 196 off the sweeper.
0: Yeah, you mentioned 187 strikeouts, closing in on 200, which would be another significant mark for Logan, who's just carved out a tremendous Mariners career. Yeah. When you start to think about his place in Mariners history, it seems like it's been history one start after another this season, over 1,000 strikeouts in his career, over 1,000 innings. He's put himself among the best in Mariners history in terms of starters.
1: No, he really has. Right now he has 1,071 strikeouts, fifth all-time in Mariners history. The guy sitting off to our right, Mark Langston, broadcasting on the Angels Radio Network, is fourth all-time with 1,078. Want to start off with some very sad news. The Mariners community and family lost one of the nicest people I've ever met in my life, Moose Clausen. Last night passed away at about 9 o'clock last night. Moose Clausen worked in the Mariners front office for many, many years, selling tickets, eventually became our director of sales, grew up in Ballard. He taught me the Ballard fight song, and oh, man, we're going to miss Moose Clausen, passing away last night at 9 o'clock. We're ready for baseball. J.P. Crawford will lead things off. Here's Ryan Johnson's first pitch on the way, and it's in there for a strike, and we are underway. Nothing to one on J.P. Ryan Johnson, 4-8. For the Angels with a 5.12 ERA. Next offer to JP, and it's outside for ball one. One ball and one strike. And now we already have a challenge from the catcher, Tyler Heineman, the former Blue Jay. He thinks it was a strike. Right now the count is 1-1, and it is a strike. So make the count nothing and two. But we want to pass along our condolences and our deepest sympathy to Moose Clausen's wife, Dorothy, who I love dearly, and their two sons, Derek and David, on the passing of Moose Clausen last night. If you ever met Moose Clausen, you never forget him. Yeah. He was one of the nicest guys you'll ever want to meet. His name did not match his stature, size-wise. His stature was huge. But Moose, here's a swing and a foul back by JP, and the count is still 1-2. Moose Al Clausen stood every bit of 5'4". I just loved the guy. He took me all around town helping to sell season tickets or talking to various Rotary clubs, whatever. Next offer on the way to JP. Swing and a miss for strike three, and there's one out for the Mariners here in the top of the first inning. But I can still remember going to a number of lunches with Moose, and he gets me up to sing the Ballard fight song. Loot the fist, left third, we're from Ballard. Yeah, sure, you betcha. So that was for you, Moose. I know you're up there in heaven, buddy. Here's left fielder Randy Rosarena, and Randy takes a strike, and the count is nothing and one. Moose sold life insurance for many, many years, but then the RBI Club got him in the RBI Club. And what the RBI Club did many years ago, here's a swing and a fly ball deep down the right field line into the corner. Low on the run, running out of room, and he makes the catch right at the foul pole. Randy Rosarena flying out deep to right field down the line for the second out of the inning.
0: Hey, he thought for a second had a chance to kind of twist around that foul pole down the right field line. That's kind of where Adele robbed the one earlier this season, but thought for a moment had a chance.
1: Yeah, that's where he robbed J.P. Crawford. That was the third robbery of the night by Joe Adell, diving into the seats over that short wall. Here's Dom Canzone, the wind and the pitch. Dom is a fastball for a strike. Nothing and one. But Moose Clausen became a member of the RBI Club Real Baseball Involvement, which in the early days, it would help the organization sell season tickets. He sold more tickets than anybody in the office, so they hired him. Here's a swing and a chopper, past the mound, out near second, charging as Neto, the shortstop. He's got it, throws to first in time to get Canzone, and that will retire the side. We go to the bottom half of the first inning. We honor Moose Clausen, our good buddy who passed away last night. Moose, we love you. We go to the bottom of the first. Our Mechanics Bank score, the Mariners nothing, and the Angels coming up.
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1: Our Mechanics Bank score. It's the Mariners nothing and the Angels coming up here in the bottom of the first inning to take a look at veteran right-hander Logan Gilbert. 12-9 on the year with a 3.72 ERA, making his 30th start of the year. He was outstanding his last time out at home against Texas. A 4-3 win. He outlasted, he outdueled Jacob DeGrom. DeGrom was outstanding in that game. Here's Zach Neto to lead things off for the Angels. He's right on top of the plate. Logan's first pitch on the way, and it's a fastball for a strike, 0-1. First pitch of the game brought to you by Michael's Toyota of Bellevue since 1974. That's Michael's Toyota Bellevue for the life you live. The look in by Logan, all 6-6 of them. Zach Neto batting .242. The pitch to him, swinging a ground ball foul on the third base side. And the count goes to nothing and two. So Logan with 187 strikeouts on the season, 1,071 in his major league career, his 1,000th strikeout earlier this year against Johnny DeLuca of the Tampa Bay Rays. Seven shy of matching Mark Langston, fourth all-time in Mariners history for strikeouts. The windup and the 0-2 to Neto, and it's a little bit low and outside for ball one. 1-2. Neto, good power in that leadoff spot, 26 home runs and 74 runs batted in. Logan works from the first base side of the rubber. Now the windup and the 1-2 on the way to Neto. Swing and a miss, strike three, as Neto takes a knee on the follow-through, falls down, and there's strikeout number one for Logan. Career strikeout number 1,072. I was talking with Mark Langston before the ballgame to let Mark know that Logan was creeping up on him. And he's fine with that. Mark Langston, one of the great pitchers in the history of the Mariners franchise. Here's designated hitter Mike Trout. Trout batting .244, 21 home runs, 52 runs batted in. The pitch. It's a strike, 0-1. So now Logan with 1,072 strikeouts. On deck is Wade Mechler. Angels winning last night by a score of 6-4. Mariners are running out of dates on the calendar. The windup and the 0-1, swinging a broken bat, ground ball right up the middle. Right behind second is Cole Young. He's got it. Throws the first in time to get Trout with a second out of the inning. The bat just shatters the barrel of the bat when pinwheeling all the way out to shortstop J.P. Crawford. just broke in half. So two outs for the Angels. That'll bring up left fielder Wade Meckler. Meckler batting .294, three home runs, and 26 runs batted in.
0: That's tricky for Logan. He had the ball near his feet. He had the barrel of the bat just off to his right, trying to avoid everything.
1: A lot going on. He let the ball go, and Cole Young was right there. Here's the pitch. Swing and a foul back by Meckler, and the count is nothing and one. Meckler, 1-for-3 last night. Born right here in Anaheim. Went to Oregon State. Left-handed hitter. Mariners in their dark navy jerseys, gray pants, the windup, and the pitch. Swung on, ground ball up the middle. This time, nobody's there, and it gets out into the center field for a base hit. Hard at ground ball. No chance for J.P. Crawford. With Young's playing straight away at second base for the left-handed hitting Meckler. So Meckler aboard with two outs. And that'll bring up first baseman Vaughn Grissom. Grissom hitting .241 with 11 home runs and 63 runs batted in. He was 1-for-2 last night with an RBI. Fans still coming into the ballpark. A lot of red here in Angel Stadium. Here's the stretch by Logan. And the pitch to Grissom is called strike 0-1. Home plate umpire tonight is Brian Walsh. First base umpire, Chad Fairchild. Bill Miller is at second. Chad Woodson is the umpire at third. Look in by Logan. Meckler lead at first, held on by Naylor. Now the stretch and the 0-1 pitch. Swing and a foul tip into the glove of Cal Raleigh. And the count is now nothing and two. So now Logan looking for his second strikeout of the game already, which would be career strikeout number 1,073. Here's the set by Logan. And the tall right-hander is 0-2 pitch. There goes Meckler, low and outside of ball. The throw by Cal down to second. Gets on by Cole Young. Meckler gets up and now has to stay because right away backing up on the play is Julio Rodriguez. So it's going to be a stolen base for Wade Meckler, and the count is 1-2 on Grissom. Ball kind of took off as Cal had to hurry the throw. More of a sidearm throw, and that's why it had some tail to it.
0: He got such a great jump. Cal didn't have much of a chance.
1: No. That's why he had to hurry the throw. Catchers like to get more on top to get off the throw to second base, but he didn't have the time. Here's the stretch and the 1-2 to Grissom. And it's low and inside for ball two. Two balls. And oh, man, that hit him. It got a piece of Grissom, I guess, off his shoe top. So Grissom is hit by a pitch, and now the Angels have runners at first and second with two outs. Or got him on the back leg. It was a breaking ball down and in. So two on and two away. No score, and that'll bring up Moises Ballesteros. Ballesteros coming over from the Chicago Cubs on August the 3rd in a trade for Ryan Zephyrjohn, a reliever. Ballesteros, the DH tonight, batting .219, nine home runs, 34 runs batted in. The pitch to him, way up high, ball one. Swinging a hot bat right now, Ballesteros. Last seven games, 7-for-20 for an average of .350 with two home runs and five runs batted in. Logan looking to get out of a first inning jam. Runners get their leads, and the 1-0 pitch, swing and a miss. Had a fastball, 98 miles an hour, and the count is even on Ballesteros. And one ball and one strike. Logan in that last outing against Texas at home, seven innings. Gave up three runs, walked two, struck out 11. The pitch, low and inside in the dirt. The ball gets on by Cal all the way to the backstop, and both runners advance in a wild pitch. So now the Angels have two runners on in scoring position at second and third, and the count is 2-1 on Ballesteros.
0: Pretty innocent start to this inning. A strikeout, a ground out, gets the first two. And in this lineup, you're really concentrating on the first two with Neto and Trout. But
1: right,
0: all of a sudden, a little trouble here for Logan.
1: Meckler, a single, a stolen base. Grissom hit by a pitch, barely. Then the wild pitch. So the count is 2-1 on Ballesteros, a left-handed hitter, just 22 years of age. He was at AAA Iowa this year prior to the trade. Swinging a hot bat right now for the Angels. Here's the set. And the pitch on the way, swinging a high fly ball into left field. Randy going back. He's got a lot of room out there. Backpedals some more, and he makes the catch. And Logan Gilbert gets out of trouble here in the bottom of the first inning. For the Angels, no runs, one hit, and two men are left on. We go to the top half of the second. Our Mechanics Bank score. It's the Mariners nothing and the Angels nothing.
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Our Mechanics Bank scored no scores. We go to the top half of the second tonight here in Anaheim. Leading things off, Cal Raleigh. The pitch on the way is a strike from Ryan Johnson, 0-1. Cal with a big home run last night to get the Mariners back in that game. Next offer on the way to Cal is in there for a strike, and Cal has nothing in two. The Angels had a 4-0 lead early off starter Kate Anderson. And the Mariners got three in the top of the fourth on Cal's three-run home run. Here's the pitch, swinging a foul, backing out of play off to our left. And the count is still nothing and two on Cal Raleigh. Cal now with 22 home runs on the year. He's been outstanding over the last, month and a half. He's hit safely in 12 of his last 15 games for an average of

0: .271 with four home runs and 11 runs batted in. The windup and the 0-2 again. Swing and a foul tip into the glove of Heinemann. Strike three. And there's one away. 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Here's Julio Rodriguez wearing number 21 in honor of Roberto Clemente. And he has exactly 21 home runs on the season. Looking for number 22. 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Here's the pitch to Julio, a strike, 0-1. And if you haven't heard, again, we want to pass along our condolences to Dorothy Clausen, her wonderful husband and close friend of ours for many, many years. Moose Clausen passed away. Hot shot, ground ball off the foot of the pitcher, Johnson. Ball on in front of him. He picks it up, throws the first in time to get Julio for the out, and there's two away, and Johnson comes up a little bit sore.
1: Yeah, that was hit hard. He's trying to walk this off. That was 102 off the bat, right off the shoe.
0: Man, you could hear it all the way up here. And now one of the trainers for the Angels out to check up on Ryan Johnson. Got him right off his foot. Julio hit a shot right back at him, and it's right off his left foot. Got his right foot out of the way. The ball dropped right at his feet. He was able to pick it up and get the out. But a very sad day with the passing of our good friend Moose Clausen. And one of the great times that I had in my life was during the winter, Moose would invite me over to dinner at his home with Chuck Cotillier and also the O'Brien twins, Johnny and Eddie O'Brien. We sat in the kitchen after dinner talking baseball. I just sat there and listened to all the great stories from Johnny and Eddie because they played on the Pittsburgh Pirates, you know, with Roberto Clemente. And Chuck Cotillier played against him. He knew Roberto Clemente. And Moose and I were just, you know, would sit there and listen to these great stories. The wives were in the dining room. They were talking. But those were some of the great moments I had, you know, knowing Moose Clausen, who passed away last night. And, man, we're going to miss him. So Moose Clausen for many, many years, a Seattle Mariner. But tonight he's an Angel, Moose Clausen. Well, Ryan Johnson says he's all right. He'll face Josh Naylor with two outs and nobody on. But those dinners were so much fun at Moose's house. Here's the pitch on the way. A strike, and the count is nothing and one. Naylor batting .269, 10 home runs, 50 runs batted in. The look in by Johnson out of Dallas, Texas. The 0-1 to Josh, swinging a pop-up. First base side, foul territory, coming down the line is low. He can't find it, and neither can the catcher, and it's going to drop well to the right of Heinemann, the catcher who never saw it in the gloaming off to our right. And Grissom, the first baseman, coming down the line. He couldn't get there. That ball was up there in plenty of time for somebody to get to it, but nobody did. And Josh Naylor gets a break, and the count is nothing in two, but Heinemann couldn't find it.
1: Yeah, he was off with the mask, looked up, and just palms up the entire time. He had no idea where that was.
0: Grissom thought that Heinemann was going to get it, and then the arms went off to the side like, I need help. The 0-2 to Josh, and it's way inside for ball one. One ball and two strikes.
1: Heinemann is still looking up at the sky after that last pitch.
0: Where was that thing?
1: It was up there.
0: It's a helpless feeling. You know, it's somewhere over there, but he never saw it. Johnson, sore right foot. Here's the pitch on the way. Swing and a miss by Josh for strike three. And that's it for the Mariners already. Three strikeouts for Ryan Johnson. We go to the bottom half of the second. Our Mechanics Bank score. It's the Mariners nothing, the Angels nothing.
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0: Third baseman Denzer Guzman will lead off the bottom half of the second. Mariners and the Angels no score after 1.5. That's our Mechanics Bank score. Logan Gilbert ready. Worked himself out of a jam in the first inning. The pitch to him, swinging a ground ball right up the middle behind the bag on the other side of the bag. Cole Young backhands it. Throws the nailer at first, one pitch and one away. We've seen Cole Young do that about a million times this year, playing great defense. Cole Young at second. Here's right fielder Josh Lowe. Lowe batting just 205, 11 home runs and 28 runs batted in. Left-handed hitter with Tampa Bay last year in the previous 5-6 season with the Rays. Logan, big sigh on, up on top of the hill. The windup and the pitch on the way to Lowe. It's a strike called, and the count is nothing and one. How about this for a Major League draft, 2018? Logan Gilbert was the first-round pick by the Mariners in 2018 out of Stetson. Here's the windup, and the 0-2 on the way to Lowe. Swinging a ground ball, foul up the first base side, and the count is 0-2 on Lowe. Cal Raleigh was drafted in the third round of the 2018 draft out of Florida State. So Gilbert, number one, first round, and Cal in the third round. And these guys came up through the system together. They came up to the big leagues right at the same time. And great friends together and formed one of the best batteries in the game. Here's the pitch of the way, and it's low and outside. Bounces in for ball one. One ball and two strikes. So how about that draft? Logan in the first round, Cal in the third of 2018.
1: It was really the foundation of what has happened since.
0: No doubt. Logan looking for a second strikeout tonight. The windup and the 1-2 to Lowe. Swing and a miss, and he got it. Strike three. And that is career strikeout number 1,073. And now he's just five away from tying Mark Langston for fourth all time in the Mariners strikeout list. It'll bring up second baseman Christian Moore. 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Here's the pitch to Moore. Swing and a miss, and the count is nothing and one. Christian Moore started off at AAA Salt Lake City, where he hit 302, 11 home runs, 60 RBIs, out of the University of Tennessee. First round pick 2 years ago. Here's a swing and a pop-up. Shallow right center field. Cutting all crosses, Julio Rodriguez. He is there, and he makes the catch, and that's going to retire the side. 1-2-3. Go the Angels. We go to the top of the third. Our Mechanics Bank score. It's the Mariners nothing, and the Angels nothing.
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5: Cole Young going to start things in the third inning for the Mariners. M's have gone 6 up, 6 down against Ryan Johnson. The righty into the motion, the pitch. And that is outside for a ball. Ryan Johnson, kind of a herky-jerky motion. He goes, it's almost like he goes into the old-fashioned windup and then cuts it off about halfway and then hurries the pitch. That's kind of what it looks like. Here it is. That's a strike over the corner.
6: Yeah, that's a great description. He starts going the old-fashioned arms over the top of his head, wind up all of a sudden, boom.
5: Yeah, it's...
6: quickens it up.
5: He steps into the 1-1 to Cole. Swung on, popped up, short right field, Moore out, low in, Moore is underneath it, he makes a one-hand catch. That's the first out of the third, 7 up, 7 down. No score, Mariners and Angels. You're with us inside the Western Washington Toyota radio booth. Johnson, his numbers overall don't stand out, an ERA over 5 on the season, but he's in his best stretch of the year, his last 7 games, an ERA just a touch over 2, as Montes will step in. He's got the start tonight against the righty. Here comes the pitch to him. Swung on a miss. A sweeper. Although part of his recent stretch is not sustainable, he's walked a lot of guys his last 7 games, 19 walks in that stretch. Here's the 0-1. That's upstairs. Now, what's kind of remarkable about that, 19 walks his last 7 starts, not one of them have come around to score. I don't know how long you can keep that going. The 1-1 swung on, fouled straight back underneath us. 1-2.
6: He's getting the next guy out and staying out of trouble.
5: Not a great way to live long term, but no. It's working right now. Here's the 1-2. Swung on, rattled back, foul ball.
6: And that guy, Heinemann. With Montes, Gary, you can't take your eyes off this kid.
5: Yeah.
6: You know, you don't know when he's going to hit that 500-foot home run.
5: The 1-2. Good take on a sweeper. 2 balls, 2 strikes. Yeah, he's already built that anticipation every time he strolls to the plate. And his first few days in the majors. The 2-2 from Johnson. Outside. So full count, 3 balls, 2 strikes, and that's kind of what we were talking about. He can get wild. High walk rate. He's got 3 strikeouts so far. Into the motion, he deals 3-2. Swung on off the end of the bat, slowly hit third base, hopping near the bag. It's a fair ball. He's got a base hit. Guzman was shaded way over towards shortstop. Montes, off the very end of the bat, has a single.
6: Guzman never ran after it. You know, there's no chance for him to get to the ball, as you mentioned. He got it right off the end of the bat along the third base line. He said, oh, I'll just step on it right here. And he's got himself the infield base hit.
5: So the Mariners have their first hit. Here's Brock Rodden. Laz is lead at first base. Here comes the offer. It's inside. That's our premium matchup presented by Alaska Airlines, the official airline of the Seattle Mariners and your new gateway to the world. Experience a new level of comfort aboard Alaska's new 787 Dreamliner, flying nonstop to top destinations around the globe. The 1-0. That's a strike. Johnson was a second-round pick out of Dallas Baptist in 2024. One of the rare Major League players who skipped the minors altogether, made his pro debut with the Angels last year. The 1-1. That's inside. One of just 24 players to just bypass the minors, go straight to the majors. Now, it didn't work out great for him. He was sent back down in May and spent the rest of the year in the minors. But that's not where he started. Here's his 2-1 to Rodden. Swung on a miss. A waving cut at a cutter. Two balls, two strikes. Derek Crochet was the most recent player to do that in 2020. The 2-2. Swung on a miss. Got him. It's a fourth strikeout already for Johnson. He's been very sharp so far. That brings up JP. Johnson, not a hard thrower. 92 miles per hour on the two-seam, which at this point does not throw very often because opponents are batting nearly 400 on his fastball. So he's basically now cutter and sweeper. Here's the offer. That's a strike, also a split. And we've seen a lot of cutter, a lot of sweeper in this one. He's ahead on JP, 0-1. Laz takes his lead at first base. No score. Top of the third. The pitch. That's inside. It gets all the way to the backstop. And no, it hit JP. So JP gets hit. And now the Mariners have runners at first and second. I got him on the foot.
6: I was watching Randy Rosarena, the on-deck hitter. He almost reached for the ball and went, oh, wait.
5: Yeah, he wasn't sure either. He thought for a second maybe it got by. But it hit JP in the foot. Yeah, that would have been pretty bad had he reached out like ball.
6: Then he pulled his arm back and went, whoa, whoa, whoa.
5: Yeah, that was smart.
6: I gotta leave it alone.
5: Well, this is where Johnson has been masterful in this recent stretch. Teams just have not been able to get hits with runners in scoring position. Here's Randy. The pitch. It steams over for a strike. The cutter on the corner. Randy having a great trip. 8 for 19 on the trip, 3 home runs, a double. Red hot right now. Here comes the pitch. Swung on, smoked on one hop to third base. Guzman has it, now lost it. Neto picks it up in short left field. That's going to be an infield base hit. Everybody is safe. Randy really tagged that. And now the base is loaded for Dom Canzone.
6: Guzman trying a little drop step to his left to get an angle on it, but it hit off his glove. That ball was hit so sharply, 100-plus off the bat of Randy Rosarena. So the Mariners have an opportunity. But the base is loaded here in the top of the third.
5: Yeah, 104 off the bat. That would have been a run had he not been able to knock it down. As Dom will bat here with the bases loaded. Mariners looking to break through early. Dom grounded to short his first time. Johnson set. The pitch. Swung on. Popped up. Short right field. Moore is back. Neto there as well. Neto wants it. He'll take it in short right. Puts away the pop-up, and that's it for the Mariners in the third. They leave the bases loaded. We head to the bottom of the third. No score. Mariners and Angels. That's your Mechanics Bank score on the NC Machinery Mariners Radio Network.
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Logan Gilbert ready to work. He goes into the motion. Here comes his first pitch. Swung on a missed. Gets ahead. A fastball 96 miles per hour. Logan, two strikeouts so far, closing in on Mark Langston for fourth all-time in Mariners history. Logan has really racked up the strikeouts recently. Last time out against the Rangers, 11 punchouts in seven innings. Time before that had 10 strikeouts against the A's. So back-to-back double-digit strikeout nights. Here's the 0-1. Swung on, fouled away. The last time a Mariner had three straight double-digit strikeout games, you have to go back to Randy Johnson in 1998. Here's the 0-2. Swung on, softly hit, first base side, hops over the bag, but foul. Randy in 1998 had six straight double-digit strikeout games. In fact, Randy Johnson had eight different streaks of three or more double-digit strikeout games, which is pretty absurd. Mark Langston had a streak of four. Here's the 0-2. Swung on, soft serve, center field, racing back, JP, and he makes the catch on the move in short center field. Nice play by JP. One away. Mike Moore had a streak of three as well, so Langston, Moore, Randy Johnson. Tough to pull off three in a row. Here's Zach Neto. So one down, third inning, no score, Mariners and Angels. Logan into the motion, he deals. He sends it over for a strike to Cal Raleigh. Cal, who's wearing some special gear tonight, special Roberto Clemente gear. He goes into the motion, deals. That's down low. On his chest protector, he has Roberto Clemente on the front. You can see the Clemente bridge in the background behind. He's got some gold accents on the mask and the shin guards. That's good-looking gear. Here's the pitch. Swung on a miss. That slider disappeared in the dirt. 1-2. Logan pitching with a 21 patch on his uniform, as everyone is. Right there on the front. Neto's wearing number 21 as he stands in. One ball, two strikes. Looking for another punch out here. Logan steps, deals. And he bounced it. That hit before home plate. So no chance on Chase on that splitter. Logan looks a little frustrated. Two balls, two strikes. Logan winds the pitch. Inside, he has to twist out of the way. Fastball at 97, brings the count full, three balls, two strikes. See what he comes back with. Here comes the 3-2. Strike three called, freeze him. A slider on the corner, it gets Neto. Logan is third punch out. He has 190 on the season. Oh. Never mind. It's been challenged, and it was low for a ball. And Neto draws the walk. So take the strikeout off the board. That's a walk instead. Logan's career high in strikeouts in a season is 220. That happened a couple years ago in his All-Star season as Trout stands in. One out, one on. The pitch. That's in there. The second most he's ever had in a season is 189. He did that in 23. And also, he's on 189 right now. So he's got a chance with his next punch out to make it 190.

0: Second most in his career in a season. The pitch. Swung on and missed. A fastball right by Trout. No balls, two strikes. Trout calls time. Angels wearing their City Connects tonight. Angels across the front in red. Cream-colored uniforms. Logan set. Throws to first base. Neto goes diving back. He's a threat. He's got 20 steals this year. Also been caught 11 times.
1: Trout wearing number 21 in honor of Roberto Clemente.
0: No balls, two strikes. Gilbert ready. The 0-2 to Trout. Just wide. Good heat at 97, but off the plate. Not by much. That was close. No score. Third inning. Runner at first. One out. Logan Gilbert ready. He deals to Trout. That's a splitter that's low. 2-2. Gilbert set. The 2-2 to Trout. Here it is. Swung on, fouled away. Stays alive. Tried to get a four-seam by him. You're with us inside the Western Washington Toyota radio booth.
1: That's what makes Logan so tough. You got the fastball 96 to 98 miles an hour, then the splitter about 82.
0: Yeah. See what he goes to here. Two balls, two strikes. The pitch to Trout. Swung on, fouled back. This is a good battle. That was 98. Tried to attack him high in the zone, but he spoils it. How many times have we seen that over the years? That's where they try to, that's where everybody tries to attack him. Here comes the 2-2 to Trout. Inside. That splitter got away. Had some side-to-side action and almost got him. He jumped out of the way, so full count, three balls, two strikes. He lost Neto on a 3-2. Neto is lead at first base. Three balls, two strikes. Logan throws to first. Neto scrambles back to first base, back there in time. That's the second disengagement. So we'll see if Neto takes advantage of that. Three balls, two strikes. Logan. The pitch to Trout. Neto goes. It is inside. He's walked back-to-back hitters on 3-2 pitches. Now we'll bring up Meckler. Meckler singled last time. The only hit so far for the Angels. No score. But now the Angels threatening. Logan danced out of trouble in the first. Meckler was left stranded at second base, as now Cal Raleigh is out. And they're going to have a quick conversation about this matchup. 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
1: Cal Raleigh trying to get his good friend out of a jam here in the bottom of the third inning. Needs that ground ball. That means you got to get that splitter down and away to Meckler, a left-handed hitter. Get the ground ball over to Cole Young at second. Maybe some kind of tough. He'll find a way to get out of trouble when he gets into it.
0: There were just over 40 pitches now. Runners at first and second, one out. We're ready to go. Meckler stands in the pitch. Swung on, lifted, left field, playable Randy. He's over a couple steps. He's underneath, makes a one-hand catch. That's the second out. Well, that's helpful. Meckler shaking his head side to side as he runs back to the Angels' third base dugout. Here's Grissom. He was hit by a pitch last time. So now Logan just an out away from getting out of trouble in the third. Logan from the chest, he's ready. Delivers. Swung on, soft ground ball to shortstop. JP scoops it up, sets his feet, whips it to first. That's the out. And Logan Gilbert strands another runner in scoring position in the third. He puts a zero on the board. We move along to the fourth. No score, Mariners and Angels, your Mechanics Bank score on the NC Machinery Mariners Radio Network.
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0: Course. Cal Raleigh will lead things off for the Mariners in the fourth inning. No score, Mariners and Angels. Cal struck out his first time. Johnson goes into the motion. Here's the offer to Cal. He sends it downstairs, a cutter. It's been a heavy diet of cutters. It's kept the Mariners pretty quiet so far. They did threaten in the third. Bases loaded. Here's the pitch. Swung on a miss, but Dom popped up to end the inning. One ball, one strike. Johnson at 40 pitches. Cal steps out of the box, wanders back in. Johnson winds the pitch. Swung on, lifted center field. Trout jogs in a couple steps. He makes the catch just over the ball cap. And there's one away. 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You don't need to be at the ballpark to join the fun. You can get great prizes like tickets, autographed gear. It's free, it's fun, it's all Mariners baseball, marinersbingo.com. Julio bats the pitch. Swung on a miss. It's behind a cutter. Half the pitches that Johnson has thrown tonight has been that cutter. He goes into the motion, delivers. Swung on, fouled back, and Julio down, no balls, two strikes. He hit a ball 102 off the bat last time off the foot of Johnson, who made the play, and he's still in there. Probably a sore foot, but still in the ball game. Here's the offer to Julio. That's way outside. Tried a sweeper, and that was not close. 1 and 2.

0: Julio wearing number 21 on his back. Here comes the offer. He takes it just below the knees. Two balls, two strikes, one out, top of the fourth, no score. Here's the offer. Swung on, popped up out of play. Taking a look at the Northwest Chevy Equinox scoreboard, the Astros have won tonight. They just finished off the Royals, a 4-2 final against Kansas City as they start a series tonight. Here's the pitch. Swung off, fouled away. So Julio, playing spoiler here, gets rid of a cutter. Johnson into the motion. The pitch. Swung on, fouled back again. Gets rid of another sweeper. Julio hanging in there. It's going to be pitch number 8. He's fouled off the last 3. Johnson nods his head. Into the wind, the 2-2. Swung on a miss. Got the cutter by Julio this time. That's a 5th strikeout for Johnson. He's been very tough on the Mariners so far. You're with us inside the Western Washington Toyota radio booth. Josh Naylor will stand in. He struck out his first time. Mariners have a couple hits. Randy and Laz, a couple of singles. Here's the offer. Swung on, little parachute center field, base hit by Naylor. He just guides a sweeper into center field. So the Mariners with a 2-out single. They'll bring up Cole Young. And one of the storylines is, we head towards the end of the season, can Cole Young get to 20 home runs on the year? That'd be a nice number in his first full season in the majors. He's at 17 right now. Here's the pitch to him. Nope, instead of throw to first base, Naylor, who is barely off the bag, easily gets back. Naylor a walking lead at first base. Johnson from the belt. The offer. Cole had a notion, but checked his swing, did not go. A sweeper in the dirt. It's going to be interesting as this game goes on. It's been cutter, sweeper, cutter, sweeper. The 1-0. Swung on, hit hard, right side, bounding ball, it's through, it's a base hit. Naylor into second base, he'll stop there as Lowe gets it in quickly. So back-to-back singles for the Mariners here in the fourth, and now a runner in scoring position for Laz. Montes had a base hit last time. It was off the very end of the bat, just dribbled down the third baseline that worked for a base hit.
1: Yeah, he saw a lot of off-speed pitches from Ryan Johnson. Let's see what he gets here, the first pitch this time around.
0: That's part of the order, seeing him for the second time through. Here's the pitch. Swung on a miss, way out in front of a sweeper. No balls and a strike. Last pinch hit last night drew a walk. The 0-1 at the knees, and Laz challenges immediately. That was a cutter. Let's take a look at this one. It's up on the board. It's a strike. That was pretty firmly in the zone. And by a full baseball. So no balls and 2 strikes. Montes in a tough spot. Naylor at second, Cole Young at first. Mariners 4 hits tonight, all singles. Johnson settles in from the belt. The pitch. Swung on, rattled, foul near the on-deck circle as Brock Rodden just sidesteps the baseball. The on-deck circle for show only. No player actually uses the on-deck circle. The 0-2. Down low. I guess it does serve a function, though. It holds all the equipment needed. The pine tar, the weights, all the stuff.
1: Oh, there's a lot of stuff right there. At least it keeps it in one spot.
0: Kind of.
1: It's kind of spread out right now.
0: The 1-2 swung on, fouled back. Yeah, just don't be a catcher trying to run over there and catch a pop fly.
1: Remember years ago what Adrian Beltre did? He always stood way off the on-deck circle. He tore it on play because he wanted to see what the pitcher was doing. Then he took the on-deck circle
0: and brought it with him.
1: He got thrown out of the game by the home plate umpire. I'm in the on-deck circle.
0: Here comes the 1-2. Down low. It's a good fight. That was a splitter. Two balls, two strikes. Two on, two outs, no score, fourth inning. He was not happy about that, if I recall.
1: No, he wasn't. He threw him out right away.
0: It was very funny.
1: Oh, it was hilarious. Smart.
0: The 2-2 to Lass. Swung on and missed. Cutter in the dirt. He swings through. Another strikeout for Johnson. Sixth strikeout for the Angels starter. That's it for the Mariners in the fourth. They leave a couple runners aboard again. We go to the bottom of the fourth. Angels Mariners, no score. Your Mechanics Bank score on the NC Machinery Mariners Radio Network.
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0: Logan Gilbert ready to work in the fourth. He goes into the wind. Here's the pitch to Ballesteros. That's swung on, a hard hit. Ground ball through base hit past the lunge of Cole Young into right field. So one pitch and a single to start the fourth. I'll bring up Guzman. Here with us inside the Western Washington Toyota radio booth. No score. Bottom of the fourth inning. Guzman grounded to second last time. Speaking of second, Cole Young nearly behind the bag at second, so the right side wide open. Here comes the offer from Logan. Swung on, rattled, foul. Logan's 30th start of the season. Just another accomplishment for Logan. The pitch. Swung on, fouled away. This is his fourth season of 30-plus starts. That ties him for fifth most in franchise history with Mark Langston and Freddy Garcia. Felix has the most. He has 10 30-plus start seasons. Jamie Moyer has 8. They're the top two on the list. Randy Johnson, Mike Moore had 5 apiece. No balls, 2 strikes. The pitch. In the dirt. Smothered by Cal. That keeps Ballesteros at first base. Logan, a couple of strikeouts so far. Five away from Mark Langston for 4th in team history. The 1-2. A split. No chase. 2 balls, 2 strikes. Logan from the chest. The 2-2. Swung on and missed. He got the punch out. A slider by Guzman. Third strikeout for Logan Gilbert. Has 190 on the season. That's the second most he's ever had in a season. I'll bring up Josh Lowe. So runner at first base, one out. Here comes the pitch from Logan. Swung on, fouled away. Now, as we watch the Angels play here, a fan was going for the ball. They lost their hat over the side. It's now in the deck below.
1: Oh, well. I know we can get another one.
0: That's great. So 0-1, throw to first base, and that was close. Ballesteros didn't go diving back. We'll see if the Mariners want to look at this. Well, it looks like they're not going to, but that was very close and very risky not to slide back. So as we watch the Angels play here, if you want to, I think, win a trivia question, I think this is a great one. I think this is a tough one to get. You know, there's only one franchise in baseball history that has never lost 100 games in a season. Here's the pitch. Swung on a miss. No balls, 2 strikes. Rick, do you know the answer to this?
1: The Angels?
0: The Angels. They're the only franchise in baseball history that they've never lost 100 games in a season.
1: Wow.
0: They're at 93 right now.
1: They get a shot.
0: They have a shot. So if you're going to use the trivia question, here comes the 0-2. Swung on line, drive, base hit, left field. It's off the chest of Randy. Now picks it up as Ballesteros stops at second base. So Angels threatening now. Runners at first and second. So if you're going to use that question, you may want to hurry because they might get to 100 this year. They lost 99 games 2 years ago in 2024, but they've never lost 100.
1: My first year in Seattle, we lost 100, 102.
0: I mean, it happens to everybody.
1: Yeah.
0: Well, except the Angels, I guess.
1: How about the White Sox? Just 2 years ago, they lost, 121?
0: Yeah.
1: For the record?
0: Here's Christian Moore. The pitch. Swung on and missed.
1: Now they got a chance to win the division.
0: Yeah, they're in a real battle. They're actually playing Cleveland right now. Cleveland came back and won the game. Cleveland walked it off with 2 in the ninth. Cleveland won 7-6. Here comes the 0-1. Swung on and missed. Logan ahead. Logan has 3 strikeouts. Looking for another one right here. So that division race has tightened up. No balls, 2 strikes. Logan from the chest. The 0-2. He bounced it. No chase. So Cleveland, after tonight, a half game behind the White Sox in the division.
1: Will Venable, the manager of the White Sox, manager of the year?
0: I mean, yeah.
1: Wow.
0: Yeah.
1: What he did, has done.
0: Considering where they were last year to where they are now. Absolutely. Here's the 1-2. Swung on a miss. Another strikeout for Logan Gilbert. A slider by Moore. His fourth strikeout of the night. And now there's two away.
1: And for Logan, 1,075 career strikeouts, just three away from tying Mark Langston fourth all-time in Mariners history.
0: It's getting closer and closer. It seems fitting to do it here with Mark Langston in the building, on the call, just a few feet away from us. Langston, one of the great pitchers in Mariners history. In fact, I've been thinking about Logan and the history he's made this season. I feel like if you made right now an all-time rotation in Mariners history, you know, Felix is clearly there. Randy Johnson is clearly there. I think Jamie Moyer is clearly there.
1: Yeah.
0: For me, I have Mark Langston in that rotation. And given now what Logan has done, with all due respect to Freddy Garcia and Asashi Wakuma, who had tremendous careers, I put Logan Gilbert in there as well.
1: No doubt about it. You know, coming up through the organization, doing what he's done. Over 1,000 strikeouts, Mr. Reliable. You bet.
0: Here's Heinemann. Runners at first and second, two outs. Gilbert spins around, he throws to second. Ballesteros gets back safely. Well, Logan has been up to the challenge each and every time tonight. He had runners on first and second in the first, no runs. Runners on first and second in the third, no runs. Now runners on first and second in the fourth. Can he do it again? Here's the pitch. Swung on, ground ball, first base, picked up by Naylor. Long underhand toss to Gilbert, little stutter step to first base. He wins the foot race, steps on first, and he does it again. A zero on the board in the fourth. Logan's had to work hard, but he's kept the Angels scoreless. We go to the fifth. Nothing, nothing. Mariners and Angels, your Mechanics Bank score on the NC Machinery Mariners Radio Network.
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1: 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Well, our Mechanics Bank score, it's still the Mariners nothing and the Angels nothing as we go to the top half of the fifth inning on another gorgeous night here in Southern California. Roberto Clemente Day throughout the game of baseball honor one of the all-time greats. Brock Rodden will lead things off. Rodden 0 for 1 on the day. Johnson delivers a strike, 0-1. Ryan Johnson, 4-8 with an ERA of over 5.12. A man over his last four starts, 2-1 with a 1.87 earned run average. Next offer, swing and a miss by Brock, and the count is now nothing and two. Last four starts, he's gone 24 innings, giving up only 12 hits, 10 walks, and 16 strikeouts. But that ERA of under two. Last four starts against Boston, Pittsburgh, Philadelphia, and Texas. Here's the windup by Johnson, and the 0-2 on the way to Rodden. Swinging a foul, backing out of play, behind the plate. into the crowd in that sea of red, and the count is

0: still nothing and two on Brock. Outfield for the Angels straight away. Meckler in left, Trout in center, low and right. Here's the pitch. Swinging a foul behind the plate, and the count is still nothing and two. Always enjoy coming to Southern California. So much history here with the Angels organization. They started as expansion ball club back in 1961. Their first manager was Bill Rigney. Here's the windup and the pitch. Swinging a ground ball to Hopper up to first baseline. Going to be a foul ball. Right at the bag. Grissom gets to it, but foul, and the count is still nothing and two. Remember Dave Niehaus telling me so many stories about broadcasting here with the Angels from 1966 to 1976. Then became the brand new announcer, the lead voice on radio for the expansion Seattle Mariners in 1977. One of the greatest decisions Mariners organization ever made. The windup and the pitch. Swinging a foul out of play behind the plate off to our left. Zips into the crowd. So Rodden is hanging in there. He's fouled away four pitches with two strikes. The count is still nothing and two. Ryan Johnson, the windup, and again the 0-2 pitch. Swung at a well-hit ball deep to right field. Going back to the warning track near the wall is low to make the catch. Brock Rodden looking for his first Major League home run. Just missed it. Well hit to right field. As it started to get toward that short wall that curves in the corner into fair territory. But low to the right of the taller part of the fence in right field is able to make the catch. Nice at bat right there by Brock Rodden. Here's J.P. Crawford, a home run last night. And the big bleachers in right field. Here's the windup and the pitch to J.P. And it's high for ball one. One of the longest home runs I've ever seen hit here at this ballpark was way back when they were renovating the ballpark. They closed off the bleachers with all the construction, so nobody was out there. Here's the pitch on the way, and it's a strike. JP, and the count is even a 1-1. There's four entranceways way up there in the bleachers in right field, and Ken Griffey Jr., Gary, hit one through the last entranceway way out there in right center. Here's the pitch on the way, and it's outside for ball two. Two balls and no strikes.
1: That's comical.
0: Yeah, it went through that entranceway there.
1: That seems impossible.
0: It was a bomb. Here's the windup, and the next pitch to JP. Swinging a foul behind home plate at the top of the screen.
1: Man. Well, there's one guy could do it. It's him, that's for sure.
0: There was a construction worker out there, and he wasn't looking for the ball. I don't think he ever found it. But it went right through that entranceway. Randy Rosarena got that foul ball, tosses it high over the netting to a fan behind home plate. Here's the pitch to JP, swinging a drive straight away center field. Trout going back, and he stops in front of the warning track to make the catch for the second out of the inning. So two up and two down, no score top of the fifth. That'll bring up Randy. Hey, Mariner fans, did you know a walk-off can pay off this season? That's right, when the Mariners walk it off, lucky fans can win cash for mortgage relief. Go to ccm.com/Mariners to enter the Cross Country Mortgage Reliever Sweepstakes today.
1: Yeah, last ball was 96 off the bat. Rodden was 102. It just seems like the ball's not really flying tonight.
0: No. Temperature's starting to cool off. Here's Randy Rosarena. The pitch to him is low and outside for ball one.
1: You thought off the bat it was going to get a little more distance.
0: Right. I thought Rodden's ball might get out.
1: Yeah.
0: After it jumped off the bat, next pitch to Randy is outside for ball two. Two balls and no strikes. Logan Gilbert has worked out of three jams. And Ryan Johnson has worked out of two. Still have a scoreless tie. Here's the pitch. Randy walking away out of the batter's box. Takes the pitch for a strike. And the count is now 2-1. Randy putting the finishing touches on a very, very productive season. Now the windup by Johnson and the 2-1 pitch. Swing and foul behind the plate. Count still leaving a 2-2. Randy now with a five-game hitting streak. 1-for-2 tonight. He now has 9 hits in his last 21 at-bats. 3 home runs and 8 runs batted in during that stretch. Hit in every game on this road trip. The windup and the 2-2 to Randy. That's inside for ball three. Full count, 3 balls, 2 strikes. And if anybody can untie this tie game, it's this guy right here, Randy, with 25 home runs. The windup and the 3-2 pitch. Strike 3 call, and Randy wants a challenge right away.

0: Well, let's see if it's strike three and out number three.
1: Well, the Angels seem to think it's a strike.
0: And we'll take a look at it, and it is a strike. So it's strike three, and the inning is over. Another strikeout, number seven, for Ryan Johnson. And we go to the bottom of the fifth inning, halfway point. Our Mechanics Bank score. It's the Mariners nothing and the Angels nothing.
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0: Our Mechanics Bank score, the Mariners nothing and the Angels nothing. Bottom of the fifth inning, and Zach Nettle leads it off. Logan Gilbert working out of one jam after another through the first four innings. The line of the pitch to Netto is low and outside for ball one. Angels stranded two in the first. Logan had an easy 1-2-3 second. Angels stranded two in the third and two more in the fourth inning. Six left on already for the Angels. Gilbert into the windup, and the 1-0 pitch to Netto. Strike on the inside corner. The count is even at one ball and one strike. Logan with those high socks. 6'6", 215. Logan out of Winter Park, Florida. From the stretch, and the 1-1 pitch inside on Netto. Ball two, two balls and a strike. We'll come at you tomorrow night at 5:30 for the pregame show again with George Kirby on the mound. Against our old friend, Yusei Kikuchi will get the start for the Angels. Now the windup and the 2-1 pitch swung on, popped up right side of the infield. Going back shallow right field, Cole Young is there, waits, and he makes the easy catch. So one away for the Angels here in the bottom of the fifth inning. Say friends, next homestand scored discounted tickets to three straight games out at T-Mobile Park. You can grab seats on September 22nd and 23rd against the Astros and September 24th against these Angels for less than $12. 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Here's three-time American League MVP Mike Trout. Logan, into the windup, and the pitch on the way. Trout takes a fastball down low for ball one. Trout 0 for 1. He has crowded out to Young at second and drew a walk in the third inning. Had a long at bat against Logan. Logan has walked a couple. He has struck out four along the way. Here's the pitch. A strike on Trout, and the count is even, a one ball and one strike. So Logan with 1,075 career strikeouts. Three away from tying Mark Langston at 1,078 for fourth all-time in the Mariners' all-time list. The windup and the 1-1 pitch to Trout is a strike on the inside corner. Breaking ball. He had Trout backing away. And he wants a challenge, so they're going to take a look at it. He thought it was a ball. Let's see if it is. And it was a strike. Right on the inside corner near the top of the zone. So the count is 1-2 on Trout. Mike out of Millville, New Jersey, right across from Philadelphia. Big Eagles fan. Shows up at a lot of Eagles games during the course of the NFL season. The NFL season underway. Seahawks winning their opener last Wednesday against New England. Good luck to the Seahawks. Our good buddy Steve Rabel and Dave Wyman doing the play-by-play on the radio side. Here's the windup and the 1-2. Check swing and a pitch in the dirt. Does he go after it? Racing after it is Cal Raleigh, but did he go on the check swing? And he didn't. Buffer said that's why Cal Raleigh raced back to the warning track behind the plate.
1: Yeah, that was close. I thought for a moment he did.
0: So did Cal. But the count is even on Trout at 2 balls and 2 strikes.
1: Might have worked out for the best. That got pretty far. That would have been Trout on first base.
0: I think so, because if he went all the way back to the dugout suites. Here's the stretch by Logan looking for another strikeout. Takes a big side, the windup, and the 2-2 to Trout. Swing and a miss ties him up with a fastball for strike three. We're strikeout number 1,076. Now just 2 away from matching Mark Langston. The 4th all-time in the Mariners' all-time strikeout list. 5 strikeouts for Logan Gilbert tonight. 2 outs for the Angels. That'll bring up Wade Mechler. Still no score in the ballgame. A stretch by Logan. He delivers in the dirt for ball one. Well, the Angels under new ownership. Artie Moreno sells the team. So the Angels and fans looking for some changes in the near future. The windup and the 1-0 pitch to Mechler. Swing and a miss, and the count is even at 1 ball and 1 strike.
1: Yeah, they've had a busy year. Dismissed their GM at the end of June. They really blew out their entire pitching side of the coaching staff in early August.
0: Right.
1: New ownership now.
0: A lot of changes. Here's the pitch. Strike called, and the count is 1-2 on Mechler. Logan, 5 strikeouts on the night. Looks and has a sign from Cal. Here's the stretch. And the 1-2 on the way to Mechler, and here she comes. Low and outside for ball two. 2 balls and 2 strikes. The new owner for the Angels also owns the Nuggets, the Avalanche, Arsenal, the soccer team. Logan ready. And the 2-2 on the way to Mechler. Check swing. Does he go? He does not. Ball three. Full count. 3 balls and 2 strikes. Artie Moreno owned the team for a long time. I think the sale of the club was for about $4 billion. The look in by Logan. Has the sign from Cal, the windup, and the 3-2 pitch. Swing and a foul back by Mechler. Count is still full. Logan, tough against righties and lefties. It's even a little bit tougher on left-handed hitters. Left-handed hitters batting just 205 against them. Right-handed hitters batting 236. Splitter's been a great pitch for him. And the sweeper, the windup, and again the 3-2 to Mechler. Swinging a line drive right past Logan and into right center field for a base hit. Up of the ball as Julio gets it in a hurry. Mechler could run. He made a wide turn at first, decides to go back. So a man on for the Angels here in the bottom of the 5th inning with 2 outs. No score in the ballgame. That's only the 4th hit for the Angels tonight. The batter will be first baseman Vaughn Grissom. Grissom with the Braves and the Red Sox. He was a AAA Wooster in the Red Sox organization last year. Grissom hit by a pitch in the first, then he's grounded out to JP at short. Here's the pitch to him. Strike called. 0-1. Mariners 4-3 against the Angels this year. They were 9-4 against the Angels last season. The stretch by Gilbert. The 0-1 pitch instead of move over to first base, and that'll get Mechler back to the bag. Mariners at 70-81 on the year. Angels 57-93, 18 laps behind the first place Houston Astros. Houston off tonight, Texas off tonight. Pitch out by Cal, holding it for bases. Meckler doesn't go. And the count is even on Grissom at 1-1. It's always a good time to call for a pitch out when you think a guy's trying to run early in the count. Doesn't put your pitcher in the hole. Counts 1-1. Logan looks in, the sign, the set, and the pitch. Down low for ball two. Two balls and a strike. Logan really had an incredible stretch of great pitching after really tough losses. And I mean tough losses. Here's the stretch and the pitch. Swinging a hard hit ground ball over the bag at third, fair down the left field line. Meckler can run. Ronnie second, heading for third. Up on the ball is Randy. Meckler, Ronnie third, heading home. He's going to score. Randy's throw in is cut off by Crawford. No relay to the plate. Vaughn Grissom with a two-out RBI double right over the bag at third down the line. And the Angels have a 1-0 lead here in the bottom of the fifth inning. That was a hard hit ball right over the bag, and Grissom picks up his 64th RBI of the season. And Meckler can fly, so he scores easily from first base. By the time Randy got that throw in, to J.P. Crawford, no chance to get Meckler. So the Angels get the first run of the game, and it comes here in the bottom of the fifth inning. Here's Moises Ballesteros, the pitch. And it's low and outside, ball one. Ballesteros with a single. The right field is last time up, 1-2. Grissom now a lead at second. Logan check the base runner. Here's the stretch and the pitch. Swing and a pop-up out of play in the third base side. Over to take a look, Brock Rodden, but this one is way back into the crowd. And the count is even on Ballesteros. And 1-1. And once again, the Angels put two runners on base. Seems like every inning. And so you mentioned, Gary, a lot of stress pitches for Logan tonight.
1: Yeah, it seems like all stress pitches tonight. So much traffic.
0: Started right away in the bottom of the first inning. Logan looks in, and the 1-1 to Ballesteros. Instead, a turnaround and look. And Grissom gets back to the bag at second base. Well, a number of teams have already clinched a playoff spot. Tampa Bay and the Yankees will be going to the postseason this year. Here's the pitch on the way. Swinging a foul out of play down the left field side, and the count is 1-2 on Ballesteros. And then over in the National League, you got the Milwaukee Brewers and the Dodgers going to the playoffs. Milwaukee way on top of the National League Central. So they're going to win that division easily. 9.5 games in front of the Cubs. And the Dodgers starting play tonight with a 9-game lead over the Padres. And Logan looking for another strikeout. Delivers, swinging a foul out of play off to our left. And the count is still 1-2 on Ballesteros. But in the meantime, man, what a race in the American League Central. White Sox losing to Cleveland tonight. And right now the White Sox still lead the Central by a slim half game over the Guardians. Great race. Logan with a new baseball. The 1-2 pitch, swing and a miss, and a splitter down and away for strike three. Strikeout number six for Logan. That's going to retire the side. Now he's one strike away from tying Mark Langston for fourth all-time in franchise history for strikeouts. He now has 1,077 strikeouts in his Mariner career. Well, the Angels get a run. We go to the top of the sixth inning. Our Mechanics Bank score. It's now the Angels 1 and the Mariners nothing.
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0: Jojo Grubasek, a sophomore at Western Washington University and going on American Ninja Warrior for what? Jojo, is this the third time you've been on the show?
8: Yes, this past year is my third season.
0: Look at you go. So how do you end up on American Ninja Warrior?
8: I've like grown up watching the show. I had seen it, been on so many seasons this year. We just finished season 18, the one that's airing right now. So the show is about as old as I am. And I had always wanted to be on the show. I had watched it. And so I started doing ninja. I did some like rock climbing and like that's how I kind of got into it. And so when I was old enough, I applied and you send in the submission videos and I got on for my first season in season 16 and I've been on every season since.
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0: Canzone starting the sixth inning for the Mariners. Mariners now trailing for the first time, 1-0, top of the sixth. One ball, two strikes on Dom. Johnson into the motion. Here comes the offer. Swung on, cracked, center field. Trout racing back. He's at the warning track. He's at the wall. He makes a leap. It's off the wall. Canzone into second base. He wants three. He's around second. He's burning to third. He's in there standing. It's a triple for Dom Canzone, who hammers it off the wall, and the Mariners have the tying run at third base. You just never know with Trout looming in center field. Just couldn't quite haul that one in.
1: Then the ball kicked to the left, and Canzone with his fourth triple of the season.
0: How about that? Wow. Here's Cal. Infield playing in. Mariners trailing 1-0. The pitch. Swung on, popped up a mile high into the Anaheim night sky. Behind the bag at second, Neto right there, two-hand catch. That's the first down. Let's pause for station identification on the NC Machinery Mariners Radio Network.
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0: Julio Batts, infield still in. Dom at third base, one out. Dom's the tying run. Here's the pitch. Way outside, a sweeper that misses. Johnson at 83 pitches. Mariners have not been able to solve him. One run, five hits, Angels. No runs, five hits, Mariners. He is set. The pitch. Swung on, smoked into the gap in left center field. It's down, going to the wall. Canzone scores from third. This game is tied. Julio into second. A smash double. It's 1-1, Mariners and Angels. This inning has been loud so far.
1: And this pitch down middle in, and man, did Julio turn on it. Line drive, there was a rocket in the gap in left center field.
0: That was 111 off the bat for Julio. Thomas, it's 103. See if this trend can continue. Josh Naylor will bat. The go-ahead run at second base. Angels will start to scramble their bullpen now. Johnson set. The offer. He had him tied up. Naylor goes. It's a strike on a cutter. 0-1. So 1-1 the score, top of the sixth. Julio steps off his lead at second base. Ryan Johnson.

Ready, delivers. It's inside. A splitter near the shoe tops. One ball, one strike. It was all singles for the Mariners and

0: That brings up Cole Young. Our good friend, Tyler Saucedo, warming up in the bullpen.
1: Back in the old days of this ball club, Gary, they didn't have that protective fence in front of the dugouts. Yeah.
0: Taylor Saucedo, the lefty, getting loose. Cole Young, the lefty, batting here. You have Laz on deck after that. So a couple lefties in a row. Julio at third base. It's a tied game. 1-1. Top of the sixth inning. So a chance for Cole Young here to give the Mariners the lead. He singled last time. Anderson ready to work. He comes set. Here's the pitch. Swung on, ripped on the first baseline. It's a foul ball. Barely. Well, that would have done it. So 0-1 as Cole makes the slow stroll back to home plate. 1-1 the score, sixth inning. Johnson at 88 pitches. He's set. He deals. Cole watches it all the way in low. Even count. One ball, one strike. Julio, a walking lead down the third baseline and foul ground. Here's the 1-1. Swung on, softly hit, right back to Johnson, the pitcher. He runs halfway, underhand toss to first. That's the out. And that's it for the Mariners in the sixth. They do get one, so the Mariners have tied it. We head to the bottom of the sixth. It's 1-1, Mariners and Angels. Your Mechanics Bank score on the NC Machinery Mariners Radio Network.
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0: Logan Gilbert back to work here facing Guzman. 1-1 the score. Bottom of the sixth, Logan. He steps into the first pitch. Here it is. Swung on, fouled away. Sir Anthony Dominguez starting to throw for the Mariners. Logan, 83 pitches. And it's one away from a little history. One strikeout away from a little history. He needs one to tie Mark Langston on the all-time Mariners strikeout list. Logan takes a big deep breath. Into the motion, the 0-1. Swung on and missed. A waving cut at a sweeper. So now Logan, one strike away. He has six strikeouts on the night. He's pitched well, although it has not been an easy night. He's had to work very hard. But he's done his job. No balls, two strikes. Logan Gilbert, into the wind. Here comes the pitch. It's away. Missed on

0: A sweeper. 1-2. One ball, two strikes. Logan Gilbert twists, delivers. Swung on and missed. A nasty sweeper. Guzman swings through, and Logan Gilbert has matched Mark Langston, fourth all-time in strikeouts in Mariners history, with Mark Langston looking on, 1,078 for Logan Gilbert. More history for Logan tonight in Anaheim. One away. Here's the pitch to Lowe. That's a strike. And now looking to put himself in fourth all alone with another punch out.
1: Mark Langston got off to a great start his rookie season. It was the American League Rookie Pitcher of the Year, and he led the league in strikeouts with 204. That's something when you're up that high on the ladder for strikeouts with this franchise.
0: Really, this is a batter challenge, and it's a ball. Felt like a pretty late challenge. I think the Mariners dugout felt the same way. So one ball, no strikes. Bottom of the sixth. 1-1, Mariners and Angels. Logan steps into the pitch. Here it is. On the corner. Yeah, we're seeing the replay of that. It's pretty surprising that Lowe got that challenge. Here comes the 1-1. Strike. So Logan Gilbert, one ball, two strikes. Logan is ready. Into the motion. Here comes his 1-2. He bounced it. A splitter. Spiked it in front of the plate. Two balls, two strikes. Logan, seven strikeouts tonight. Remember, he's had double-digit punch-outs two games in a row. He's got seven tonight. Looking for more history right here. Logan is set. He goes into the motion. Here's the 2-2. Swung on, lifted, right field, hit well. It's back, it's deep, it is gone. Off the scoreboard. A solo home run. And with one swing, the Angels have taken the lead 2-1. Josh Lowe is 12th of the year. Boy, you look back now at that challenge that he got. That loomed large. Here's more. The pitch to him. He misses down low. Logan at 92 pitches. 2-1 the score. Angels the lead. Here comes the offer. Swung on that. Was a foul ball. Rattled off Cal's mask and ripped it off his face. He seems to be fine. So one ball, one strike. Bottom of the sixth, 2-1 Angels. Logan Gilbert winds, delivers. He sends that inside. 2-1. Logan takes a big deep breath. He steps into the 2-1. Swung on, lifted left field. Randy barely has to move. Now one step in, reaches up, makes the catch. That's the second out. As we take a look at our legendary moment of the game, brought to you by Miller Lite. Legendary moments start with a light when it's game time. It's Miller time. Logan Gilbert matching Mark Langston, fourth all time in strikeouts in Mariners history. That's certainly legendary.
1: Watch it, Mark. He doesn't seem too upset about it. He's one of the nice guys ever in the game of baseball. And what a great pitcher for many years with the Mariners.
0: Here's Heineman, ninth hitter in the order. 95 pitches for Logan. Winds the pitch. Swung on, lifted center field right at Julio. One step back, he reaches up, makes the catch at the chest, and that's it for the Angels. But they get one, a solo home run in an inning where Logan Gilbert now stands with Mark Langston, fourth all-time in Mariner punchouts. We move to the seventh. Mariners down one again. It's 2-1, your Mechanics Bank score on the NC Machinery Mariners Radio Network.
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0: Well, the Angels lead 2-1 over the Mariners. Seventh inning, and a former Mariner has taken over. Taylor Saucedo taking over for the Angels. So the Mariners have seen the Angels go to a former Mariner, so the Angels and the Mariners will go to a former Angel. Taylor Ward off the bench to pinch hit for Lass. So Mariners down one. Saucedo pitched the last three seasons with the M's. Here's the pitch. Swung on, hard ground ball up the middle. Scooped up there at second base by Moore. Throws to first to get the out, one away. So we take a look at our Working Hard Player of the Game, brought to you by Wolverine Boots and Whistle Workwear for the ones working hard every day. 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Gilbert, six strong innings, two runs, seven strikeouts, tying Mark Langston fourth all-time on the Mariners strikeout list. Here's Michael Arroyo. So a couple righties off the bench for the Mariners. One out, seventh inning, 2-1 ball game. Saucedo from the stretch. The lefty's ready, delivers. He sends it downstairs. Saucedo, 17 innings this year with the Angels, a 3.06 ERA. The lanky lefty set, delivers. That's in there.
1: Still amazed at that home run that Arroyo hit, his first major league home run on the clubhouse roof in Sacramento a few days ago in that 19-1 route over the A's.
0: A homer right here would work.
1: Mm-hmm.
0: The pitch. That's way off the plate.

0: Two balls, one strike. Saucedo delivers. Did he go around? He did not. Checked his swing. That was a slider inside. So three balls, one strike on Arroyo. He's off to a great start. A home run, a double in his career so far. Had a couple of excellent back-to-back ball games. Drew three walks. The 3-1. Swung on, fouled straight back. Full count. Three balls, two strikes on Arroyo. Two-one Angels, top of the seventh. Saucedo delivers. Strike three called. Arroyo punched out on a sweeper. Arroyo started to make the walk to first base. But he's down looking. First strikeout for Saucedo.
1: He wanted a challenge, but the Mariners out of challenges. And yeah, this pitch was a ball.
0: Yeah, that wasn't that close either. Well, the Mariners burned a couple of challenges tonight, and they were good challenges. Randy and Laz both missed by quite a bit. Here's the pitch to JP. Drag bunt attempt, and he whiffs on it. That's a strike. Two-one Angels, top of the seventh. You're with us inside the Western Washington Toyota radio booth. Saucedo deals. Swung on, a charge to right field, but right at low. One step in, makes the catch at the chest, and the Mariners go quietly. 1-2-3 in the seventh. To the bottom of the inning we go. 2-1 Angels with the lead. That's your Mechanics Bank score on the NC Machinery Mariners Radio Network.
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0: Some changes for the Mariners. We go to the bottom of the seventh. Sir Anthony Dominguez takes over on the hill for the Mariners. Arroyo stays in the game. He's at second base, and that shifts Cole Young to shortstop, which shifts JP to third base. Ward stays in the game. He's in right field. 2-1 Angels. Top of the order. Neto will lead off. Here's the pitch to him. Swung on a missed. So Logan's day is done. Six innings, six hits, two runs earned, two walks, seven strikeouts. The pitch. That bounced in. One ball, one strike. Mariners Baseball brought to you by BECU. 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Here's the 1-1. Swung on, popped up into the seats. Looking at the Northwest Chevy Equinox scoreboard, the Astros win tonight. The Rangers have won tonight as well, so no movement at the top in the division. The pitch swung on, guided back to the screen. 1-2. Rangers now a game and a half out of the third wild card spot as well. They're closing in. They've closed the gap on the Astros and the wild card. The 1-2. Swung on. High fly ball left field. Randy was playing deep. He has a long run to get there, but he does. He makes the catch. That's the out. He was way back there.
1: Yeah, that would have been tough for Cole. Now at shortstop to go back. And Randy said, you know, I got time. We got to hustle in a little bit because you got to respect Neto's power with 26 home runs on the year. But Randy hustles in to make the catch.
0: Here's Trout. 0-2 with a walk. The pitch. And that streaks over the corner for a strike. Jose Fermin is getting loose in the bullpen. Meanwhile, Gabe Spire is up for the Mariners. Wheels turning late. The pitch. That's wide. One ball, one strike. Bottom of the seventh, 2-1. Angels the lead. Dominguez, his pitch. Swung on, skied, first base side, in the air. Naylor ranging over near the sidewall, leans over, he makes the catch. He just had enough room. Arroyo takes the baseball from him with a big smile on his face. He liked that. Two away. Here's Meckler. Two-one Angels. Dominguez has pitched really well recently for the Mariners. The pitch at the knees. That's a strike. 98 on the fastball.
1: I was watching that pop-up to Naylor on the first base side. There's a dugout box there down the right field line. It's filled with Mariner fans. A lot of kids were there helping Naylor.
0: The 0-1 swung on and missed. Got the splitter by him. No balls, two strikes. Meckler, the bushy red mustache. Sir Anthony ready, the 0-2. That sails wide. Bottom of the seventh, one-run ball game, Angels the lead. Sir Anthony, the pitch. Swung on and missed. A good splitter. He waves at it. And Dominguez, a 1-2-3 seventh inning. So a zero here in the seventh. We head to the eighth. Mariners down 1-2-1. Angels the lead. Your Mechanics Bank score on the NC Machinery Mariners Radio Network.
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1: Our Mechanics Bank score, it's the Angels 2 and the Mariners 1 as we go to the top half of the 8th inning. Game 2 of the 3-game series here in Anaheim. Mariners then head to Colorado for a 3-game series. Remember, the Mariners get back home on September the 22nd to take on the Astros for 2 and the Angels for 4 more. Jose Fermin takes over in relief. Randy Rosarena will lead off the top of the 8th inning. Fermin, big right-hander, fires away low for ball 1. Fermin 4-3 with a 3.18 ERA, making his 50th appearance of the year. He has one save. He's worked 51 innings, given up 43 hits, 24 walks, 60 strikeouts. Fermin from the belt, and the 1-0 pitch to Randy up high. Oh, no, make it a strike. Late call by home plate umpire, Mr. Brian Walsh. And the count is even on Randy at 1-1. Remember, the Mariners are out of challenges. One ball, one strike. Fermin, the 1-1. And that's a strike on the inside corner. And Randy was jumping away. He wants a challenge, but he can't. Mariners been out of challenges for the last few innings. Yeah.
0: Oh, the lack of challenges has really hurt the Mariners the last two innings.
1: Yeah. Randy's upset. The challenges are gone because he wanted a challenge, but they're out of them. Here's the stretch. And now the 1-2. On the way to Randy, that's up and in, and that is ball 2. That's why you gotta be, man, really sure if you challenge in the early part of the ball game, because you're gonna need them late. Now the set, and the 2-2 pitch of Randy, swinging a foul at the plate, and that got a piece of the catcher Heineman, and kind of still leaving it 2 balls. And 2 strikes.
0: I think that's what stings the most. The Mariners missed on their 2 challenges, and neither was very close. No. They were both squarely in the strike zone.
1: Yep. And now, as hitters, you wonder, do I challenge? I want to challenge, but I can't. 2-2. Way outside. Ball 3. Full count, 3 balls and 2 strikes. Ball really not traveling tonight. It's cooled off just a little bit. We've seen a triple from Don Canzone off the top of the wall in center. Normally in a day game, that ball's out. Here's the stretch and the 3-2 pitch. Swinging a hard ground ball to a hole that's short. Backhanded by Neto. The throw to first, and it's in time to get hustling Randy Arozarena flying out from underneath his batting helmet right in front of the bag at first. Strong throw by Neto, and there's one out for the Mariners here in the 8th. Neto, looking at Neto, he's got that thick eye black under both eyes. I think he puts that eye black on with a paintbrush. Really thick right underneath the eye, then it comes down both cheeks. Here's Dom Canzone with a leadoff triple score. The Mariners 1 run in the top of the 6th inning. And a 1-out double by Julio. The pitch to him misses for ball 1. Did you use that eye black?
0: No, I was never a big fan.
1: I don't think it was in anybody had it when I played in high school. Here's the next offer on the way to Dom. Strike call. The count is even at 1-1.
0: Here's some interesting use of eye black these days. Yandy Diaz really has reverse eye black, where the eye black is, there's nothing there. It's just the rest of his cheeks.
1: Yeah.
0: Usually eye black.
1: Yeah, you're right. The pitch. Swinging a shot off the foot of Fermin. The ball bounces right back to the catcher, Heineman. His throw to first, and it's in time to get Canzone. Holy smokes, right off the shoe of Fermin. The ball came right back to Heineman. That was a rocket off his left foot. The ball came right back between the mound and home plate. Heineman jumped on it. That's going to be a 1-2-3 put out on Dom Canzone. And now the trainer out to check up on Fermin.
0: That is unbelievable. That ball could have deflected in any which way, and instead it went right back to Heineman.
1: You're right, man.
0: 107 off the bat. Man, Dom, what else can you do?
1: A chance to look at the replay. It's a breaking ball, and right off the left foot on the follow through is Firmino, right-hander, is spinning around and got him on the left foot. And he's going to try to stay in this ball game. He might get a warm-up toss or two. Cal Raleigh's due up next.
0: Well, he does that. Rick, I have to do a read here real quick. On the last day of the regular season, September 27th, bid our beloved radio broadcaster Rick Riz farewell with a limited edition t-shirt. Your chance to celebrate the end of his legendary 41-year run. This special offer available online only at Mariners.com/Riz. That's R-I-Z-Z-S, Riz. I don't want him to type in R-I-Z-Z and not get there.
1: Yeah. Yeah, my grandfather changed it from Rizzitiello. When he came over from Amalfi in Italy, it was R-I-Z-Z-I-T-I-E-L-L-O.
0: See, that,
1: yeah, that would have really
0: been Mariners.com/, that would have been more difficult.
1: Yeah.
0: Riz is easier.
1: He chopped it off after the Z's and somewhere an S showed up. My dad never knew when it happened or heard the story from my grandfather why he didn't. Anyway, here's Cal Raleigh. Two outs, nobody on the pitch, swing and a miss. And the count is nothing to one on Cal. My grandfather came over with two brothers, my great uncle Louis. He kept it Rizzitiello. I got a cousin of mine, Michael Rizzitiello, lives in Walla Walla. Saw him a few months ago. Here's the windup and the next pitch to Cal. Swing and a miss, and the count 0-2. Another great uncle Albert changed it to Rizzo.
0: Oh.
1: Yeah, so we got three names in our family.
0: Okay.
1: That's what happens when you come through Ellis Island. Things change. Fermin says he's okay. He's out there with that sore foot. Here's the stretch, and the right-hander's 0-2 to Cal. Check swing, little tapper, fouled away to the left side of home plate. The count is still nothing and two on Cal. 2-1 Angels lead. We're in the top of the eighth inning. Middle game of the three-game series. We'll play under the lights tomorrow night here in Anaheim. Then it's on to Colorado. Day off on Thursday. 3 with the Rockies, back home on the 22nd. Against the Astros, the stretch and the 0-2 again to Cal. Swinging a pop up out of play off to our left. And reaching for the souvenir, and the count is still nothing and 2 on Cal. Cal, the historic season last year. 60 home runs, the most in Major League history by a catcher. Here's the pitch. Swing and a foul back, and the count is still nothing and 2. Most home runs by a catcher, most home runs by a switch hitter, surpassing Mickey Mantle, who had 54 one year. That was 1961, and he was hurt. Roger Maris ended up with 61 home runs that season. Mantle and Maris were going for the record set by Babe Ruth, who had 60. Here's the pitch. Swing and a miss by Cal for strike 3, and that's going to retire the side. Top of the eighth inning, no runs, hits, errors, nobody left on. We head to the bottom of the eighth inning. 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
1: Well, we head to the bottom of the eighth inning tonight here at Anaheim. Our Mechanics Bank score, it's the Angels 2 and the Mariners 1. Gabe Spire will now take over in relief. So Anthony Dominguez at a 1-2-3 bottom of the seventh inning. Logan Gilbert, the starter, another quality start. He went six innings, gave up only two runs, six hits. He walked two, hit a batter, and he struck out seven. So Logan in his major league career with 1,078 strikeouts. And he's now tied for fourth all-time in Mariners franchise history, along with Mark Langston, broadcasting for the Angels tonight. Here's Vaughn Grissom. He takes a strike from Spire, 0-1. Grissom hit by a pitch, is grounded out to short, and a big RBI double with two outs in the fifth inning. The look in, and the pitch by Spire. Breaking ball is low for ball one. One ball and one strike. Tomorrow night, final game of the series here in Anaheim. It's going to be George Kirby against Yusei Kikuchi. Here's the look in by Gabe. And the 1-1. Fastball for a strike, 1-2. Yusei, an interesting start to his major league career coming over from Japan. He's the only Japanese pitcher to make his major league debut in Japan. The Mariners opened up that season against the A's at the Tokyo Dome. Here's the pitch, swung on, well hit right center field, but Julio going back, he's there and makes the catch, and there's one away. And that was Ichiro's final game of the big leagues. Played two games in that series against the Athletics and called it a great career. Remember, you say being very emotional. You know,
0: yeah,
1: few
0: the
1: games
0: tears.
1: Played it. Yeah. Here's Ballesteros, the DH, the pitch. Swinging a foul out of play in the third base side, nothing in one. There were, what, about 50,000 fans in the Tokyo Dome. And after the game, nobody was leaving. They were chanting and cheering for Ichiro to come out, and he was inside the clubhouse for the longest time. It was his final game of the big leagues. He was doing interviews until Ken Griffey Jr. went up to Ichiro and said, "Hey, Ichi, you got to get out there. The fans aren't leaving." Here's a swing and a line drive into left field for a base hit. A little soft liner the other way. Ballesteros gets aboard with one out here in the bottom of the eighth inning. 2-1 Angels lead. So Ichiro went out, and to a throng of cheers by the sellout crowd at the Tokyo Dome. Then he ran out toward right field, waved goodbye to everybody, and the curtain came down on one of the greatest seasons in the history of Major League Baseball. One on, one away, and the batter will be Denzer Guzman. The pitch from Spire, swung on, fouled out of play down the right field side, and the count is nothing and two. Gary, that was a lot of fun, but man, we were cramped inside that radio booth.
0: Yeah, it was very small. I remember we were waiting, too, on the air for Ichiro to come back out, and then at some point, like, we got to pack, or the plane's going to leave without us.
1: Exactly. We hung in there.
0: We tried.
1: I mean, I was on the field when Ichiro finally came out. Well, you're right. We waited the longest time for Ichiro to come out, and he finally did, which was great for the fans and for all of us. One on, one away. The 0-1 to Guzman. Swung on, fouled out of play in the first base side, and the count is nothing and two.
0: I remember I was, after the game, I had some gear, and I was in this very narrow tunnel, just somewhere in the Tokyo Dome, and I'm in this small tunnel, and around the corner Ichiro comes walking, and we just kind of look at one another. I'm like, well, I guess I'll go back this way so you can get by me.
1: That was very nice of you. Here's the pitch on the way up high to Guzman for ball one. One ball and two strikes.
0: Oh, he's very funny. Just everyone was waiting for him. I'll just get out of your way. Yeah.
1: It was nice, too. You know, we had the two exhibition games, and we had a chance to have Junior on the radio with us. But one of the games, here's the pitch. Swung on, fouled out of play in the first base side. And the count is still 1-2 on Guzman. One on, one away, 2-1 Angels, bottom of the eighth. What a great experience.
0: Everybody in that building was rooting so hard for an Ichiro hit every time he went to the plate.
1: Yeah.
0: You could feel it.
1: Here's the next offer on the way, and it's inside on Guzman. A little bit, ball two. Two balls and two strikes. No, you're right. But he ended up with 3,089 hits, and he started his major league career at the age of 27 with us. In 2001, had over 200 hits. Here's the pitch. Swing and a miss by Guzman for strike three. Spire with a strikeout. So two away for the Angels here in the bottom of the eighth inning. Matter of fact, he had 200 or more hits 10 seasons in a row. No one has ever done that in a row. Pete Rose had 200 hit seasons, but not one after another. Time is called. Cal Raleigh out to the mound along with Josh Naylor. Josh Lowe is due up next, who homered to right field his last time up in the sixth inning. Mariners tied the game at the top of the sixth inning on the triple by Canzone and the one-out double by Julio, and then Lowe untied it with his 12th home run of the season. Wait a second, this is going to be Jose Siri. This is Siri, the right-handed hitter who had a big night last night. Siri to pinch hit. He had three hits last night. So this is Siri. The stretch and the pitch. Swing and a miss. And the count is nothing in one. Siri, last 10 games, batting .318, a home run, and five runs batted in. Right-handed hitter. The stretch by Spire and the lefties. 0-1 pitch to Siri. Way up high for ball one. One ball and one strike. It was a great experience going over to Japan. I mean, fans in Japan just love their baseball. No doubt about it. Here's the stretch. And now the 1-1. Swing and a miss. And the count is a ball and two strikes. One of the biggest events of the year is the high school baseball tournament. And Yusei Kikuchi was one of the stars in that tournament. When he was just a kid, before signing with the Cebu Lions, he was with Cebu for a while and signed as a free agent with the Mariners. Spire looking for out number three here in the bottom of the eighth inning. The pitch on the way to Siri, swing and a miss, and he got it with a strikeout of Siri, and that will retire the side. We go to the top half of the ninth inning. The Mariners need a run. Our Mechanics Bank score, it's the Angels 2 and the Mariners 1.
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1: Well, here we go to the top half of the ninth inning. Final try for the Mariners. It's the Angels 2 and the Mariners 1. That's your Mechanics Bank score. And the Angels with a pitching change. Right-hander Ryan Watson will take over in relief. So here's Watson. And Julio Rodriguez will lead things off. Wearing number 21 on his back tonight in honor of Roberto Clemente. September the 15th, Roberto Clemente Day throughout the game of baseball. And hopefully one day baseball will retire that number 21 in honor of Roberto. Hall of Fame career, all of it with the Pittsburgh Pirates. One of the greatest stars to ever come out, the greatest star to ever come out of Puerto Rico. Here's a stretch of the pitch on the way to Julio, and it's low and outside for ball one. Two Mariner players wearing number 21 in honor of Roberto, Julio, and also J.P. Crawford. And third base coach Carlos Cardoza, along with hitting coach Edgar Martinez. The pitch, swing and a foul back by Julio, and the count is even. And one ball and one strike. Enjoyed visiting with Edgar on the pregame show, talking about Roberto Clemente, what he meant to so many people on the island of Puerto Rico and all the Latino players. Here's a swing and a drive deep into the gap in left center field. Trout on the run. He gets there in time, well in front of the warning track for the out. And there's one away for the Mariners here in the top of the ninth inning. Watson on and relief started with the Boston Red Sox. Now an Angel, 1-1 overall with a 4.04 ERA. Edgar has something in common with Roberto Clemente, both in the Hall of Fame. Here's Josh Naylor trying to get something going with one out here in the ninth. Down by a run. The pitch is outside for ball one. Way off the line at third is Guzman. Here's the stretch now by Watson, and the right-hander's 1-0 pitch on the way to Josh. Up and in for ball two. Two balls and no strikes to count. Today, yes, indeed, a very special day throughout Major League Baseball. In honor of Roberto Clemente, here's the stretch. And the 2-0 pitch is high and outside for ball three. 3-0 the count on Naylor. And now the Angels want a challenge. The Mariners are out of it, out of challenges. And let's see if it's a strike. Oh, man, it is. So instead of 3-0, the count is 2-1 on Naylor. The Angels still have one more challenge. Naylor back up there. And now the count 2-1. Here's the set. Watson fires away, swinging a ground ball wide of first, and a tricky hop as it skips on by Grissom into right field. So the Mariners got a friendly bounce right there. Grissom to his right had some spin and top spin to it. It bounced away from Grissom. Grissom could not get a glove on it, so a base hit for Josh Naylor. The Mariners have the tie and run aboard. Mariners get a break right there. That ball really came up quickly on Grissom. One on, one away for Cole Young. Now the shortstop moved over to play short when Michael Arroyo came in to take over at second after he pinch hit. Here's the stretch, and the pitch on the way to Cole is outside for ball one. EY Jr. coaching at first base. More conversation with Naylor, and maybe a tip to see what he can do. Maybe a good jump on the pitcher Watson. Here's the pitch. Young with a swing and a miss, and the count is even at one ball and one strike. Naylor has 27 sneaky steals this year. Just knows the right time to take off, when to go, and he usually gets there. One on, one out. And the 1-1 on the way to Young. Low and outside for ball two. Two balls and a strike. Houston and Texas both winning tonight. Mariners need a win to stay 5.5 out. 10 games left to go for the Mariners. 4 on the road and 6 at home. Watson ready. The stretch, and the right-hander's 2-1 pitch is a toss over to first base instead, and Naylor gets back to the bag. And Watson put a lot on the throw. Mariners trying to get back to 500 in September. Right now, 6-7. The Mariners have been over 500 only 1 month this year. That was back in May when they were 15-13. Naylor bounces around. Here's the pitch on the way to Cole, and it's up high for ball three. 3-1 the count as Naylor really made a last-second lunge, but Watson came to the plate. Naylor again a lead, held on by Grissom. Here's the stretch and the 3-1 to Cole. Swing and a miss. Count full now. And 3 balls and 2 strikes. Well, with 2 strikes, Cole looking to put the ball in play up the middle, going the other way. Trying to get Naylor over to third base. The look in by Watson. Here's the stretch and the 3-2 on the way. Swinging a ground ball up the middle and behind second is Neto. He's got it. Steps on the back for one. The throw to first. And it's in time for the double play. And that's the ball game. A 6-3 double play started and turned by Zach Neto. They get Naylor at second and double up Cole Young at first base. And the Angels win the opening 2 games of this 3-game series here in Anaheim. And with Houston winning, the Mariners are now 6.5 back of the Astros in the American League West. Only one run tonight that came on an RBI double with Julio Rodriguez scoring Dom Canzone, who led off the sixth inning with a triple. Good start, though, by Logan Gilbert. Logan, 6 innings, gave up 2 runs, walked 2, and he struck out 7. Final score, the Angels 2 and the Mariners 1. We'll be back with the totals and more after this timeout.
0: Swung on and destroyed! 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
1: Well, the Angels take the first 2 games of this series, 2-1 the final. Gary Hill alongside Rick Riz. And wait, in this recent stretch especially, but I guess you could probably say this about all season long, it just seems like there is a missing aspect in every game. You know, when they get the starting pitching tonight with right. Logan Gilbert, they get the bullpen as well, but no offense. You kind of look at these A's games, they had plenty of offense in some games, but right. Bullpen blows up or they don't get the starting pitching. It seems like there's one part missing on every night, and tonight it was just nothing offensively going for the Mariners.
6: No, just 1 run on 7 base hits. Ryan Johnson, the starter, retired the first 7 batteries that he faced. The Mariners had an opportunity with some base runners in the 3rd inning. Could not cash in with a clutch base hit. 2 on, 2 outs, looking for, you know, that base hit. They just don't get that base hit with runners on in scoring position. They got the only run in the top of the 6th inning because of the triple by Canzone, the leadoff triple, and then Julio hit a BB out in left center field. But that was it. And after that, the Mariners didn't have a base runner pass first base. As a matter of fact, the last three innings, they had only one base runner.
7: Yeah.
6: And that was in the ninth inning. So nothing offensively in this game. Ryan Johnson pitches a heck of a game for the Angels. Logan Gilbert pitched very well. He saw him strike out seven, which ties our good buddy over there, Mark Langston, for fourth all-time in the strikeout list with 1,078 career strikeouts in the history of the franchise. He did his job tonight. The bullpen did their job tonight. Mariners just didn't score any runs.
7: Yeah, you're right to point that out. That is something to celebrate big picture. A tremendous accomplishment for Logan Gilbert. He has put together a marvelous Mariners career. And next time we see him, he'll pass Mark Langston. Langston won't be here to see it, but he'll pass Mark Langston.
6: You know, I was watching him while Logan was getting closer and closer, and I think he appreciated
7: the efforts of Logan Gilbert.
6: Yeah. And, you know, records are made to be broken. He's fourth on the all-time list, and Mark's going to be on that list for a long, long time. He's one of the top 10 pitchers. One of the top five pitchers,
7: I think so.
6: You know, in the history of this franchise.
7: Yeah, I think so. Mariners lose 2-1 to the Angels. We'll come back with more right after this.
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7: Angels win 2-1 over the Mariners. Two runs, seven hits for the Angels. One run, seven hits for the Mariners. Logan Gilbert, the start in this one, six innings of six-hit ball. Two runs earned, two walks, seven strikeouts. The last one tying Mark Langston on the Mariners' career strikeout list. He's fourth all-time with Mark Langston. He'll get one more start against the Astros coming up, and we'll see if he can pass Mark Langston to stand in fourth all alone. Outside of that, offensively, not much going. Mariners just two extra base hits. They happened to put them together in the sixth inning. Dom tripled. Julio doubled. That drove home a run, but that was it. Mariners had some traffic early, but couldn't get anything going, and they lose to the Angels tonight. Johnson on the other side for the Angels. Six innings of six-hit ball. He gave up just one run. No walks and seven strikeouts. So the Mariners will look to salvage the finale coming up tomorrow. When we return, we'll take a look at that matchup and get you ready for the postgame show. We'll do that when we return right after this.
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4: Mariners lose to the Angels 2-1 the final. So tomorrow wraps up this series in Anaheim. 6:38 first pitch. We take the air at 5:30 for the pregame show. George Kirby will take the ball for the Mariners. Yusei Kikuchi will go for the Angels. He's not thrown much this year. 11 starts this season. Just came back at the end of August. 4 starts back. He had not pitched since April, so it's been a long time. Pretty decent his last two times out. A total of 10 innings and one earned run his last two times, 11 strikeouts. But his pitch count, it's in the upper 80s. So we'll see what Kikuchi has to offer tomorrow as the Mariners will face another lefty, a long string of lefties, with today being the exception, facing the righty. Ryan Johnson really handled the Mariners. 2-1 final, Angels with the win. We'll come back. We'll start the postgame show when we return right after this.
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10: 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Here comes the Hulk! And it scores! Everybody scores!
0: So are some voices.
11: Hi again, everybody. I'm Rick Riz. Welcome to another exciting season of Seattle Mariners baseball.
0: After 41 years in the Mariners broadcast booth, Rick Riz will soon be stepping away from the microphone. But we won't let him go without a proper goodbye. Rick Riz's farewell weekend begins Friday, September 25th, with a post-game fireworks spectacular presented by T-Mobile, featuring Rick's most iconic calls. Saturday, the 26th, arrive early to see Rick throw out the ceremonial first pitch. And Sunday, the 27th, take home a commemorative placard celebrating the future Mariners Hall of Famer.
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1: Angels win tonight 2-1. They've taken the series. As we go through the highlights here before we hand things off to Shannon Dreher for the rest of the postgame show, Angels have won the series. Mariners will try and salvage the finale tomorrow, 6:38 first pitch. Mariners off on Thursday, then a series in Colorado, last road series of the season before returning home, Houston for a couple, then these Angels to wrap up the season at T-Mobile Park. So, highlights for this one, the Mariners and Angels, nothing doing pretty early in this one, as kind of a staring contest early. Mariners had some traffic, Angels had some traffic. It wasn't an easy night for Logan Gilbert, as he was able to keep the Angels off the board with traffic at times. But the Angels, they do score in the fifth inning, make it a 1-0 ball game. Meanwhile, the Mariners in the sixth, still looking for their first runs. Dom Canzone started things with a triple. Into the motion, here comes the offer. Swung on, cracked, center field, Trout racing back. He's at the warning track, he's at the wall, he makes a leap, it's off the wall. Canzone into second base, he wants three, he's around second, he's burning to third, he's in there standing. It's a triple for Dom Canzone, who hammers it off the wall, and the Mariners have the tying run at third base. Yeah, their first extra base hit of the night, a golden opportunity after Cal popped up. That brought up Julio to the plate. He is set. The pitch. Swung on, smoked into the gap in left center field. It's down, going to the wall. Canzone scores from third. This game is tied. Julio into second. A smash double. It's 1-1, Mariners and Angels. Julio was stranded at third, so it stayed 1-1 at that point. Logan Gilbert, this was certainly the highlight tonight, making a little bit of history as he ties Mark Langston fourth all-time in Mariners history for strikeouts. Logan Gilbert twists, delivers. Swung on and missed. A nasty sweeper. Guzman swings through, and Logan Gilbert has matched Mark Langston, fourth all-time in strikeouts in Mariners history, with Mark Langston looking on 1,078 for Logan Gilbert. Yeah, history for Logan, and it looked like he was going to pass Mark Langston. Instead, Josh Lowe had other ideas. He goes into the motion. Here's the 2-2. Swung on, lifted, right field, hit well. It's back, it's deep, it is gone. Off the scoreboard, a solo home run. And with one swing, the Angels have taken the lead 2-1. Yeah, immediately after, Logan ties Mark Langston, the home run, so a 2-1 ball game. We go to the ninth, Mariners get a base runner on. Josh Naylor with the base hit, Cole Young batting. Last chance for the Mariners.
2: The look in by Watson. Here's the stretch and the 3-2 on the way. Swinging a ground ball up the middle and behind second is Neto. He's got it. Steps on the back for one. The throw to first. And it's in time for the double play. And that's the ball game. A 6-3 double play started and turned by Zach Neto. They get Naylor at second and double up Cole Young at first base. And the Angels win the opening two games of this three-game series here in Anaheim. And with Houston winning, the Mariners are now 6.5 back of the Astros in the American League West.
1: Yep, that was it. That was the ballgame. Mariners fall to the Angels. They dropped the first two games of this series. We'll come back. Shannon has you the rest of the way. More postgame when we return right after this.
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8: Set, the pitch. Swung on, smoked into the gap in left center field. It's down, going to the wall. Canzone scores from third. This game is tied. Julio into second. A smash double. It's 1-1, Mariners and Angels.
9: Yeah, this one took a while to get going. Angels breakthrough first in the fifth inning. Mariners come back and match it in the sixth, but then the Angels get the game winner in the bottom of the sixth. Both teams with seven hits. Angels come out on top, and don't look now, but the two teams are tied in the season series, which kind of felt impossible at the beginning of the year when you looked at where Anaheim was. You could kind of say the same thing of the A's, and the Mariners fall 2-1 to Anaheim tonight here at the ballpark. And, you know, unfortunately, and we've seen this coming because it did not appear that they were going to run off 11, 12 games in a row, but they fall to 70-82 on the season. The Mariners will not finish over 500 this year for the first time since 2019. And I can tell you there's a lot of disappointment in the clubhouse. We're going to hear from Logan Gilbert coming up in the next segment. He really got into what's going on as far as, you know, the team trying to figure out the players and some of the conversations that are being had. And you can hear the hurt

0: in his voice, and that they haven't been able to do what they wanted to do. And just, you know, it's been a struggle to figure out why, and they're not going to just walk away from this. And I'm not just talking about the front office. I'm talking about the players as well. They've got to look each other in the eye and figure out what's going on, because to a man, they believe that they should have done great things this year, and they fell far short of that. So we'll hear from Logan Gilbert coming up in the next segment. He pitched perfectly fine. I think he is finishing strong. Six innings, six hits, two runs, seven strikeouts, one home run, and unfortunately he was very disappointed with that, because he gave up the winning run, and he doesn't care if it's, you know, one run or two runs or six runs or seven runs. You know, two-run performance over six innings, you'll take that every day, but it was not enough because there just wasn't enough offense. Had a pretty good pitcher on the other side, especially in the second half of this year. We can get into that in a little bit, but you know, in the sport, you have to find a way, and that has been a monumental challenge for this team throughout the year. So we've got a lot to get to. We'll talk about that. The Logan Gilbert sound, very interesting to hear from him, very heartfelt, very thoughtful, and you know, just really kind of makes you wonder what they're going to be thinking throughout the offseason, what their off seasons are going to look like. But they have games to play remaining, and it, you know, it's clearly a tough place to be right now, because the reality has been setting in, and they want answers, and I think they'll be searching for them. And again, talking about the players, it's not just the front office. So we will hear from him coming up in just a bit. Check out what's going on around the rest of baseball. There were a couple of things that I'm starting to look at things in terms of this bodes well for moving forward. You know, it's a page I've not wanted to turn realistically. I knew it was time to turn. It's been time for some time, but you give them a little bit of grace and, you know, let them get to the point where it is really, really, really out of reach. And going through that, you know, at some point, you do need to look forward. And there are some things that I saw in this game and I've been kind of keeping an eye on that I think are good moving forward, because this team's going to have some surprising there'll be some needs, and there are going to be some challenges in this offseason. And I think a couple of questions can be answered, which I think helps move things forward. So we'll get to that as well. But first things first, got to hear from the skipper. Here's Dan Wilson not too long ago down in the clubhouse.
1: Dan, it's your 82nd loss of the season. It's going to be your first losing season since 2019. I mean, how difficult is it to kind of know that that's where it's trending?
2: Yeah, I mean, it's no question. It's difficult. It's frustrating. All those things, and it's never a good mark to be at, and that's not one that we expected to be at. So, it's frustrating, and it's tough to be there at this point.
1: When we talked to you, I think looking back, like on the first day of full workouts and spring training to where we are now, could you even imagine that we'd be discussing the losing season and basically having to sort of play out the spring?
2: No. You know, like I said, that wasn't the expectation. That's not what any of us thought. And you know, that's, I think, why it's difficult. It's frustrating as it is. And nobody likes to be in this spot. It's frustrating.
1: I'm sure you've sat and assessed and tried to reflect and try to as you go, but like, will it take more time to kind of figure out why the run never came? Every time we talked to you, when it always seemed like a run was going to come, and it just never came at any point this year.
2: Yeah, I mean, I think, you know, that's what we were hoping for, and that's what you know, we expected at some point, you know, to hit the stride and you know, to do the things that you know, we've done in the past, and like you said, we had a streak early in the year. You know, we rattled off eight and got ourselves in a really good spot, and then just haven't been able to do that since. It's tough as you look back, it's just been frustrating. I don't know what else to say about it other than that, and it's not where we wanted to be.
3: Thank you, guys.
0: And that was Dan Wilson there. Ryan Divish asking the questions. Not a huge contingent of media down here, but again, that same thought process that you really are to the point in time where It's very definitive. You will not finish over 500. It's very definitive that they have not been able to do anything close to what they thought. And there's going to be a lot of breaking this down in the off season. It's not the off season that we wanted to have, to be honest with you. You know, it'd be a lot more fun to be in the playoffs and the postseason and going through that just absolute whirlwind before hitting what comes up next. But there is going to be a lot to follow, I think, in the off season, and how do they right this ship, which will be an interesting follow. But you know, unfortunately, it's not what you wanted. It's not what you wanted at all. And you can hear that in Dan Wilson's voice. When we come back, we are going to hear from Logan Gilbert, who will talk a little bit about that as well. That next as we continue here on the NC Machinery Mariners Radio Network.
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0: Swung on, cracked, center field. Trout racing back. He's at the warning track. He's at the wall. He makes the leap. It's off the wall. Canzone into second base. He wants three. He's around second. He's burning to third. He's in there standing. It's a triple for Tom Canzone, who hammers it off the wall, and the Mariners have the tying run at third base.
1: Tom Canzone with his fourth triple of the season, who had that on their bingo card, and that also happens to be his fourth career triple. He had his first career triple this season and just kept going, and so he was doing things early. He did end up scoring, and that was the lone run for the Mariners, as two batters later, Julio Rodriguez with a hard hit double to center, 111 miles an hour off the bat, so that was good to see, but unfortunately they were not able to get anything else going offensively against Ryan Johnson or the bullpen. Ryan Johnson stayed in this game for six innings, giving up the six hits, one run, seven strikeouts, and you know, that's where the disappointment is that they were not able to get to the bullpen at all. Ryan Johnson has been very good. He was really kind of stymieing them, I would say, with the splitter and that cutter that he has that he was throwing anywhere from 88 miles an hour to 92. So it was just a different look up there. But not able to find a way to push anything extra against him nor get anything off of the bullpen, and thus the loss. Now, I think that Logan Gilbert did just about everything he could in this one, and I think he is finishing strong, which is one of those good things. Not that I wouldn't think that he would finish strong. He was preparing to pitch into October this year, but Gilbert on regular rest coming off back-to-back 10-strikeout games was able to go six, and a good six. The four-seam and the splitter were especially good tonight, with 13 swing and miss between those two pitches, 18 on the night. It was a good night for Logan Gilbert. He pitched well tonight. Unfortunately, he comes away with the loss, and that was just one of the things he was disappointed with tonight. Here's Logan Gilbert not too long ago down outside the clubhouse.
2: Yes. I mean, it's really disappointing. Everybody knows that. I think the most frustrating part is, like, we've kind of been saying it all year, and everybody thought it would turn and play 160 games. Things are going to turn around because we know we have a good team, and just never really turned around, and that's on us. Like, got to play better, got to execute and do what we need to do. But it is pretty surprising that we're at this point. Like, I don't think anybody thought we'd be here, but that's the situation we're in.
3: We'll take it after the season to really kind of reflect and figure out where it kind of went so wrong, do you think, or do you have ideas now?
2: Yeah, I think everybody at this point has been thinking about it and stuff, because, like, I think there will be some reflection and conversations that need to be had with players, with coaches, just everybody getting on the same page and assessing what happened, because, you know, this is the kind of thing that can't happen and you can't let happen again, but it's baseball, but it's frustrating because I believe we have the talent in that room, and it's a lot of people in that clubhouse would say we haven't played up to the standards that we set for ourselves, so it's been frustrating all year.
4: On the positive side, can you say something about what you thought you did well tonight?
2: Who's that, me?
4: Yeah.
2: I mean, I've lost the game for us. Like, no, it's, I mean, there are positives. I don't ever want to be too negative, but, you know, we lost a 2-1 game in a game that we should have won, and I gave up the last run, so it's kind of the situation that we're in. So, yeah, it's disappointing.
1: Logan, you've talked about, and others have talked about, that throughout the year it's just been hard to get everybody kind of functioning at the same time. Sometimes the starting pitching is there, mm-hmm. and the hitting isn't. Sometimes the hitting is good. What is that like when you don't have that consistency all year?
2: Yeah, I think we've kind of hit on that a couple times, the timing, like you said, and it's tough because what do you do to make it happen? I don't think anybody knows how to time up everything at the same time. That's historically when we went on those runs and been, you know, the best team in the league or in the division at times. And just haven't really seen that this year, especially the timing of it. And that's another frustrating part, that we've seen flashes of good hitting, we've seen flashes of good pitching and bullpen, everything. It's just getting on the same page at the same time. And, you know, it's a great game, but it's also can be frustrating at the same time. So that's part of it.
1: I would imagine.

0: a starting pitcher, that makes it even more of a grind, just not knowing.
1: Yeah, it's a long year. You know, there's going to be ups and downs. That's part of it. And that can be the fun, challenging side. But at the same time, like, there's a lot of disappointment when you have really high expectations. And just the timing of it, like, careers go really fast. Like, people know that. Time flies, and it feels like I just got in the league, and now it's already six or however many seasons. You only have situations like this so often that you feel like you have really good players on a really good team in a division that's wide open, and haven't done what we needed to do. So it's, I keep saying it, but it's been disappointing. That's the reality of it.
2: In your career, except for last year, you guys were playing until pretty much the final week of the season to determine your postseason fate. Now at this point in the year, just what's kind of the goal for this team in these final couple of weeks, or what the losing record game is?
1: Yeah, I think in my career here, I think the last game of the season we've been either in or almost in, down to the last game or two games. So that's all I've known here. At this point, nothing changes. Win every day, win every game. That's the job every time you show up to the park. But it's nice seeing the younger guys too, getting comfortable. Laz and Cade and some of these guys, like, it's exciting the future, but also right now, like, in the present, just show up and win every game. That's the most important thing.
3: Well, you mentioned that stuff goes by fast, windows can close fast. Do you recognize that? I mean, because we talked about the window with you when you were a rookie and all these pitchers coming up, and now all of a sudden you're 1 year away from being free agent. I mean, it seems like it could close up fast.
1: Yeah, that's it's the reality of playing in this league. That's how it goes for a lot of people. I don't think anything except me playing 15-20 years here, like, that's the dream, that's the goal. But at the same time, like I said, having this many good players in a clubhouse in a division that's wide open, like, these situations are rare, and you always want to take advantage of it when you can. And again, high expectations, and the year just hasn't gone the way it could have, and that's the most frustrating part, probably.
3: You guys weren't afraid of the expectations, were you? I mean, we talked about it all spring, like, you embraced it.
1: Yeah, like, even after the drought broke and stuff, I think, like, it was, let's go to the World Series and kind of convincing ourselves, like, hey, we are this team. I think everybody showed up to spring not trying to convince ourselves that we're that good. We truly believed it. Like, we've seen it. We've seen proof of it. So that's another frustrating part, just, like, it's not just me saying it. It's not guys saying it. I think we came into spring knowing we are that good. We can be that good. And then you see the way we played this year. It's just waiting for it to turn around and, never quite did. So that's just something it's on us, at the end of the day. That's the reality of it. We need to be accountable and know that we have to execute better. Things have to change. We have to have those conversations and figure it out.
0: And that was Logan Gilbert right there, very candid about the feelings that he and others are having in that clubhouse, and really pointing out that, this isn't anything new, that these are things they've been talking about for a long time, that hasn't been right. They haven't been what they thought they would be. While they had the opportunity and knew that opportunity was in front of them with the schedule in September, it sounds like there was, still a lot of questioning. Why aren't we doing what we thought we were going to do? So really some very interesting comments from him there. What jumped out at me is he said it would be a matter of them all getting on the same page, coaches and players and everybody else, and discussing and figuring out what happened when the season ends. Not going to just go home and forget about it. He wants some answers. When you've been in the middle of it for 162 games, that's, I think, of course, you want some answers. I think that he wants, he said the accountability is with us. It's on us. So that's kind of an interesting dynamic right there. And I think you see that because the expectations were so high, expectations that they themselves put on themselves. And then the other thing that really jumped out when he was asked about how quick time goes by, and he has said this a couple of times, this is something that is very much on his mind, and of course he is a free agent after next year, and there's been a lot of talk about why doesn't he have a contract, and his line has always been, I want to be a Mariner. that is something that he would like, and it's not too late for that. I mean, you look at what you could see this offseason, a lot of money is coming off the books. You know, maybe some of that is earmarked for a contract offer to Logan Gilbert. I don't know, but maybe. But he said, you know, I don't really think about, you know, in a sense, being somewhere else. He said, I don't think anything about other than, you know, being here 15 to 20 years, playing here. That's the dream. That's the goal. And he's been very consistent with that as well. So I found that interesting that that kind of came up in that situation as well. So, you know, those are comments we'll kind of probably hash out a little bit more. But I think just one of the better looks that we have had inside the clubhouse and, you know, the feelings of some and what it's been like for them and the frustration. And he's going to put it in a very eloquent way. He's not going to get too heated about it. In fact, I think he was a little more heated in a very friendly way about giving up two runs tonight and the fact that he lost the ball game for them, according to him. And, you know, that's accountability, although I think you can't put a ton on him when there's only one run up on the Mariners' side, but that's not how he's thinking about it, and that's not put on. That was very, very real right there. So good stuff on a tough, tough subject from Logan Gilbert down in the clubhouse. Coming up next, we're going to take a look at everything else that's been going on. A lot of excitement within the league. I don't think we have any additions to the postseason field, but we do have some races with some twists and some turns. We will get to that and more as we continue here on the NC Machinery Mariners Radio Network.
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18: Larry David is here fresh off of that game four victory for the New York Knicks. What was it like in the arena?
19: Yeah, you couldn't breathe. You really. It was just like every second, every play was life and death.
18: That Ananobi tip was right in front of you.
19: That was right in front of me, yeah.
18: At any point in time, did you think of tripping Wemby? Putting your feet up. Did you think that's the only way that you're going to stop them in the first time?
19: I'm very foot conscious now. Very foot conscious.
18: Because yeah. You're right there. Your seats are right next to the Spurs bench.
19: Yeah. You know the Spurs have an assistant coach. Mm-hmm. And he's also going back and forth. And, you know, I'm sorry to hear.

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4: Welcome back into a now quiet Angel Stadium here in Anaheim. Just over 30,000 reported here in the building to watch this one tonight. And the Angels are playing for something, too. They're trying to avoid their first 100 loss season. So tonight helped them out. Let's see where they're at. They had to split 5-5 or 6-6 the rest of the way to avoid that. So they are 58-93 with the win. So as long as they can stay away from 7 losses between now and next Sunday, which that sounds like they've got a good shot at doing that, they will avoid the 100 loss mark, which they have never done before. I've covered a 100 loss season. Those are not fun, and seasons with expectations that are not met, lofty, but fair? Not really fair. World Series isn't fair. Deep in the playoffs is. Anything can happen when you get into the postseason. But postseason, absolutely fair expectations. You know, beyond the first round, absolutely. You know, league championship, I think that's a fair expectation after what they did last year. But World Series is what they wanted, and I think some expected, and we will get into what impact that had, you know, as the offseason goes on. Was it too much pressure? Did they put that on themselves? Did that affect the focus? Well, that's kind of a first time for all of them getting to that point. It'll be an interesting conversation and an ongoing conversation to figure out what happened with this team, but we're going to put that aside for a second and get to the scoreboard. Before we do that, however, let's go ahead and pause for station identification. You're listening to us on the NC Machinery Mariners Radio Network.
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4: All right, there's one game that is ongoing. We'll get to that in just one second. Everything else is final. Dodgers dispensed of the Reds 4-0 in Cincinnati today. Yoshinobu Yamamoto with his 14th win of the season lowers the ERA to a 2.51 after 7 scoreless one-hit innings. From him, absolutely fantastic performance again from Yamamoto. Teoscar Hernandez with the game-winning home run in that one. And then, I think that game, something just happened. Where'd it go? It's still going. Top of the 11th finds the Marlins and the Diamondbacks knotted up at 1 apiece. Miami has 4 hits on the night. Arizona has 8, but 1-1 heading into the 11th. Now, Arizona walked off last night's game. I believe that was in 10. Could they have back-to-back walk-offs? If they do, it'll be their 10th of the season. And that is, I believe, the most in Major League Baseball this year. So we'll keep an eye on that one. It was the Rays over the Athletics, 2-1 on a Junior Caminero home run, his 41st of the season. Rays now 91-59, the Athletics 61-90. This is getting exciting here. Guardians pull to within a half game of the division lead in the Central as they beat the White Sox 7-6 in Cleveland tonight. Brian Rocchio with a 2-run walk-off double to give Cleveland the win in Cleveland. Brewers lock up the NL Central with a 5-1 lead or 5-1 win over the Pirates. Bruins. I like that. Brewers 94-57 on the season and still going strong. Nationals doubled up the Phillies 6-3, and the Phillies got a real blow today. They learned that they are going to be without Jesus Luzardo as he was placed on the IL.

0: with a shoulder inflammation, and the Phillies right now are barely in a wild card spot. They are up one in wild card two. Padres are even, and then the Diamondbacks, who are still playing right now, are two back. So really terrible news for the Phillies. It was the Tigers over the Blue Jays, 10-1 in Toronto. The Orioles beat the Mets 7-5, and this was absolutely amazing. There was a lot that was going on in this one, including a Coby Mayo inside the park home run, but the real star of the show here, and bear in mind this game was played in New York, Pete Alonso hit his career 300th home run in that game, and he got a curtain call in the stadium that he hit most of those home runs in, but he was returning as a member of the Baltimore Orioles. Good for Pete Alonso, one of the good guys in baseball, to have that moment. Braves doubled up the Cubs, beating them 6-3 at Wrigley. It was the Yankees thumping the Twins 8-1. Giants take down the Cardinals 10-3. Rangers over the Red Sox 4-2. Rangers now 75-76 on the season. We will get to the standings in just 1 minute. Astros beat the Royals 4-2. In that game, Yordan Alvarez hit home run number 39 of the year. Jeremy Pena with two home runs in the Astros win. Rockies handed the Padres their first loss in their last 9 games, beating them 9-3. So, this is what we have got for the standings. For the division standings, Tampa, of course, still on top of the AL East, 3.5 up on the Yankees. Both have clinched playoff spots. Nothing decided in the Central. White Sox are up 0.5 game on the Guardians. And then in the West, again, nothing decided there. Houston holding on to a 1-game lead over the Rangers. Mariners are 6.5 back. In the National League, the Brewers with a very comfortable 5.5 game lead over the Phillies. Milwaukee Brewers clinched the Central tonight. They lead the Cubs by 10.5. And then the Dodgers lead the Padres by 10 in the NL West. Your wild card situation looks like this. In the American League, the Yankees have quite the handle on wild card 1, 11.5 up. Boston Red Sox are in wild card 2, 5.5 up. Then you've got the Guardians even and the Texas Rangers knocking on the door at 1.5 up. Blue Jays 2 up, Blue Jays 2 back, and the Baltimore Orioles are 3 back. So Rangers 1.5 back, Blue Jays 2 back, and the Orioles 3 back. We just basically did the National League, but we'll do it again. Cubs in the top spot, 1.5 up. Phillies 1 up. San Diego Padres are even, and then the Diamondbacks with an outside shot, 2 games back, and from what I can tell, are still playing. They have not gone final yet. They are in the 11th. The Marlins put up 3 in the top of the 11th. They are now up 4-1, heading to the bottom of the 11th. So that doesn't look good for the Diamondbacks there, but that is not our problem. We will get to what comes up next tomorrow as we continue here on the NC Machinery Mariners Radio Network.
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7: Logan Gilbert twists, delivers. Swung on and missed. A nasty sweeper. Guzman swings through, and Logan Gilbert has matched Mark Langston, fourth all-time in strikeouts in Mariners history, with Mark Langston looking on 1,078 for Logan Gilbert.
8: How about that? Like, Langston had it all right in front of him, as he is one of the broadcasters on Angels Radio. And a good one at that. I'm going to try and get him on the round table tomorrow. He's also a very good friend of Rick Riz's, so I thought that that would be nice to have tomorrow before the Mariners wrap up their season series with the Angels. The winner of the game tomorrow will take the season series win. The Mariners would just assume it be them because they've had a... well, a rough season, but 6-12 in their last 18. Could use another win, and they will be rewarded with a day off afterwards if they do get that win. Actually, they get that regardless in Colorado. Hey, you've been listening to the Alaska Airlines Mariners postgame show, brought to you by the official airline of your Seattle Mariners. So the Mariners do fall 2-1 to the Angels tonight. There is going to be a ball game tomorrow, and it is a night game tomorrow because the Angels like to send the Mariners out of town at night, usually to get in late before there is a game the next day, but they fooled them with that off day in Colorado. So we can sleep in there and get ready for what will come up on Friday with the three-game series opening at Coors Field. Last time I was there, it was snowing. I don't think that's going to be a problem. Got a matchup of George Kirby and Yusei Kikuchi coming your way tomorrow. Kikuchi, you of course know. Left-hander is 1-5 on the season with a 4.75 ERA. He has been known to turn in brilliant performances here and there. The Mariners have gotten a little bit better against lefties, particularly in the second half, so they'll get another challenge tomorrow, and they've seen almost all exclusively lefties on this road trip. In fact, I think Ryan Johnson has been the first righty that they have seen so far. George Kirby on the hill, he's we need him to end on a good note. He has been searching for answers for some time now, and he has had some brilliant outings, but he has also had some puzzling outings, and I think a lot of that is just finding too much plate. If he's not going to go for the chase or the swing and miss, or you know, have a breaking pitch that he can get them to swing at, perhaps as a put-away pitch, then he's got to hit his spots. And there's been a lot of middle with him. There's been a lot of middle with a lot of the Mariners pitchers, both starters and relievers this year. And I'm sure that is something that will be addressed in the offseason as well. But Kirby, I'd love to see him get a couple of good outings before this all ends, because he was in a very frustrated spot his last time out. So we'll be looking for that from Kirby. He's at good velocity for the most part. He'll be pitching on regular rest tomorrow, and that is kind of different for them, as they've had a lot of the six-man rotation this year, a lot of off days, which you like. Logan Gilbert was on regular rest today. Didn't seem to faze him at all. I was very interested to see what that would look like. Kate Anderson was on regular rest, and I wonder how much that impacted his last outing. He, of course, has been pitching more on a 6-day in the minors, almost a 7-day along those lines. So he's got to adjust to that as well. But George Kirby just looking for good things for him, for his peace of mind tomorrow. And he certainly is capable. We have seen the good stuff. We've seen the good outings here and there, but the consistency, as it has been with a lot of this club this year, has not been there for him. So that is what we have got coming your way tomorrow. I think that's going to wrap it up for us here tonight from the ballpark. I think we've about done it. Just watch the team bus pull out of the tunnel. Gary Hill did not get his pick to click of Laz Montez hitting the bus in the tunnel with a home run. Montes had the opportunity to pinch hit late in the game. Wait, where was he? Actually, we didn't see him in this game. Oh, yes, he started this game. Had a excuse me single in the third inning and then was lifted for Taylor Ward in the seventh inning. So Michael Arroyo got the start today. It's one of those bright spots, seeing him get some work. And actually, he came in as a pinch hitter. There we go. We're all backwards. I'm a day off on this. Came in as a pinch hitter, and things got interesting because they kept him in the field. And to do that, they moved J.P. Crawford to short to third base, Cole Young to shortstop, and put Arroyo at second base. How much will we see that next year? Maybe not Crawford, maybe potentially Crawford, but could we see Cole Young at some shortstop next year to give Arroyo the opportunity to play at second a little bit? A lot of things to talk about, a lot of things to think about coming up after this thing winds down. But for now, we're going to call it a night. Again, we are looking at a 6:38 first pitch tomorrow, a 5:30 pregame show. For Rick Riz and Gary Hill on the call, your good friend Ryan Gildersleeve back at the shop on Eastlake. Tune in tomorrow. There will be baseball. 5:30 pregame show, 6:38 first pitch. I'm Shannon Dreher. We'll talk to you then.
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2: The NBA drops the hammer on the LA Clippers.
3: This was Adam Silver playing judge and jury after a year-long investigation.
4: Kawhi Leonard, I'm stunned that he wasn't suspended at all. You're asking me to believe he didn't know?
1: NBA Commissioner Adam Silver, considering the investigation into the Clippers and Kawhi Leonard, closed after the penalties that were handed down this month, although he says it was a tough balancing act.
5: I think that's in some ways the most difficult part of adjudicating these disputes, because while there have to be competitive consequences, our view, if these rules are violated, we still want to be a 30-team league. And we recognize that in some ways we're unfortunately punishing the fans of that team as well.
1: Owner Steve Ballmer suspended for a year. The Clippers were fined $30 million. They were stripped of 5 first-round draft picks. Silver with his first public comments since the NBA announced the penalties. ESPN's Vince Goodwill.
6: He talked about meeting with Kawhi Leonard in private before the suspensions and penalties were handed down. And he said both sides agreed that it's time to move on. Notice, he did not fine Kawhi Leonard heavily. He did not suspend Kawhi, only Steve Ballmer, which a lot of people found a bit surprising because of the proximity of relationship between Adam Silver and Steve Ballmer, the chair of the finance committee. Steve Ballmer had to step down from that. He says he considers the matters of this Clippers inquiry closed, especially when you consider the Department of Justice issuing a statement in the past few days that they're going to look into this from a federal standpoint. That is what Adam Silver says is from a matter of Steve Ballmer's statement, where he says he doesn't fully agree with the findings. He's going to accept the findings. Adam Silver believes that that statement is a matter of legalese because of the Department of Justice's looming investigation.
1: NBA's Board of Governors meeting this week. And expansion is also being considered. ESPN's Shyam Charania.
7: The NBA and Adam Silver are in deeper and deeper stages of the expansion conversation. And I'm told specifically for Las Vegas, the next round of bids for an expansion team in Las Vegas are due on Thursday. And then final bids expected to be some point shortly thereafter. My understanding is proposals for that Vegas team is reaching and potentially exceeding $10 billion. And so far, the Vegas process has moved with more pace than Seattle, but those Seattle conversations are continuing as well. And remember, the league has been targeting as soon as the 2028-29 season for the start of these expansion teams. And they all are also projecting both teams to be in the top 10 in terms of market and revenue share moving forward. And so right now, Adam Silver is going to continue the bids process, and it's unclear when a final vote would be. And I think over the next couple of months, we're going to get clarity on the final offers, potentially $10 billion-ish in Las Vegas, potentially $7 billion range in Seattle, and then a potential vote to finalize expansion to 32 teams.
1: NBA moving forward, Seattle certainly could be one of those spots, Las Vegas as well. SportsCenter All Night, ESPN Radio.
8: Deshaun Watson named the starting quarterback of the Cleveland Browns.
9: Deshaun is going to start against Jacksonville, and ultimately felt like Deshaun gave us the best chance to move the ball and score points.
10: This is what I've been working for 2 years.
11: I am shocked. I feel awful for the fans of the Cleveland Browns.
1: There are quarterback questions for a number of teams, and we're only through week one of the regular season. Yes, Cleveland is one of them. Minnesota, another. Quarterback Kyler Murray

0: suffering a concussion in his Vikings debut. Ian Rappaport.
1: Yeah, I think it's fair to say the availability of Kyler Murray is very much up in the air for the Minnesota Vikings. You mentioned it. He is in the NFL's concussion protocol, and the way every player responds to a concussion is different, and every concussion itself is different. The fact that he was in the locker room after the game, the fact that he was in good spirits, that is all a good sign, but it doesn't necessarily mean that Kyler Murray is going to be able to be back next week without missing time. Now, we will see Wednesday, probably, if he is able to come out there, then I would say he will have progressed in the protocol enough to maybe be able to start on Sunday. If not, Carson Wentz will be in there once again, and man, he looked good on Sunday. Three touchdown passes, an excellent, excellent fourth quarter. Safe to say, if Carson has to play, the Vikings will have a ton of confidence.
0: That's the situation in Minnesota. Their starter, who was named over the summer, out with injury. Then there's Cleveland, where the Browns just have question marks. ESPN's Dan Graziano.
2: The Browns are living in their own reality that is detached from the one the rest of us are in. Deshaun Watson hasn't been a good player in 6 years. Everything that comes with him, the money, the salary cap damage, obviously the significant off-the-field issues that he's really never owned up to. He acts like everything's happened to him as opposed to taking responsibility for why there's resentment toward him. They don't have to play him. The fans don't want to see him. I mean, I guess Shedeur Sanders must have just been horrendous all camp if this is better than that. But I don't get what the organization gains by continuing to run this guy out there. And I think it just erodes any positive feeling you might be inclined to have about them if you're like rooting for Todd Monken. And it just erodes a lot of credibility. I mean, I think they're insulting their fans.
0: Todd Monken saying this weekend that it's his decision. But earlier on ESPN Radio, our Mike Golic wants to know how the players actually feel.
3: We know at some point Shedeur Sanders is going to be the quarterback there. And when they played as bad as they did, and you can't hang everything on Deshaun Watson. I do understand that. But that's the linchpin of a team, is the quarterback. So those questions are going to come about, and it'll be interesting to hear how players answer those questions. Because not every player has a press conference, but beat writers go in and talk to players, and all the players are going to be asked. Those beat writers are going to ask, do you think they should make a quarterback change? What do you think should happen offensively? Do you think you should change anything? It'll be interesting if you get one or two guys to actually give an opinion about that, or toe the locker room line of saying we're all going in the same direction.
0: We'll see what happens in Cleveland. Mea culpa from the Longhorns. That's next. It's ESPN Radio.
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0: Pete Alonso hits career homer number 300 and gets a curtain call on the road in New York. Orioles win it in extra innings in New York. Brewers clinch the division with the Cubs' loss and their win with their ace.
17: Mizorowski with a 1-2. Got him looking right at the knees. Ring him up. 101 miles an hour for the seventh strikeout of the night. Second most ever in a single season for a Milwaukee Brewers pitcher. Jacob now with 243 in what should be a Cy Young season.
0: 243 strikeouts, most in Major League Baseball this season. Tied for the second most in a season in Brewers history. 620 WTMJ. Brewers a 5-1 win over the Pirates. They win, Cubs lose, Brewers clinch the National League Central, their fourth straight division title. Manager Pat Murphy had to wait a little bit.
18: Yeah, it wasn't bad, to be honest with you. Whatever was going to happen, we were going to do this inevitably, and we got 11 games to go, and those are important, too. We have a lot of games to go, and a lot of things to tighten up, but it's just really gratifying to see the guys know what they've achieved and know that it's never been done 4 years in a row. There's a bunch of guys in the room, at least four or five, that have done it 4 years in a row. And I'm just happy for them. And then this 26 club, you know, I've said all year long, like, there hasn't been a spot where you say, wow, we're really special. But it's starting to grow on me. And the fact that they won the big one, they had to. Today was a big one. They knew that coming here. We haven't won in here this year very much. To come in here and win like that was great. And I'm proud of the guys, man. I'm happy for them.
0: Jacob Mizorowski goes five innings, doesn't give up a run, scatters five hits, strikes out seven. Eighth game this season with no runs allowed in at least five innings pitched. ESPN analyst Eduardo Perez.
19: It's been complete, right? And it's come a lot quicker than what we thought. We knew last year the velocity was there, but the sustainability of the velocity is what really impressed a lot of us in the first half of the season. Then there was a little dead arm period, you could say, around the All-Star break. And now they're making sure, because he's in uncharted territory, and so are the Milwaukee Brewers, witnessing a pitcher that throws so many pitches at 100 miles per hour over. Just to put it in perspective, the first pitch of the game today was at 102, and it just continued to go up. It's rock station status right now. It was 102.5 that he was throwing early on. He reaches 103.2. This guy does things right now that not only the Milwaukee Brewers, but no one has really seen consistently in our era the way that he does it. Now, he did fatigue a little bit, and I think that's what he was talking about. He wasn't impressed with his outing today. He could do better. It seemed like with the 85 pitches that he had 9 pitches of four-seam fastballs that were under 100 miles per hour. And that's the one thing that he wants to be able to

0: keep is that sustainability, because in the postseason, when it becomes real, that's when they're going to need him. And if they are going to beat the LA Dodgers or any other team in the National League to get to the World Series, Jacob Mizorowski has to be the guy to take him there.
1: Mizorowski, 152 career strikeouts with 100 miles per hour or greater. He had five of them on Tuesday. Shout out to those rock stations. Fastest pitch on Tuesday was 103.1. I spent time at 101.5. As did our Freddie Coleman, by the way. WPDH celebrating 50 years in 2026. Brewers get the win. They get the division because the Cubs lose to the Braves 6-3. Atlanta increasing its lead in the NL East. 22nd multi-run comeback this season. Cubs, meanwhile, remain half game ahead of the Phillies for the first NL wildcard spot. Milwaukee's got a division in the American League. Guardians pull closer in theirs.
2: Taylor comes set. Runners in second and third. The pitch. Swing and a fly ball. Tailing down the left field line, heading for the corner. Racing and reaching, but missing it is Antonucci. Two-run score. That'll do it. Rocchio walks him off again. 7-6 is the final score. The Guardians have even the series and keep their division hopes alive.
1: 7-6, the final. Rocchio with the walk-off double, fourth game with a walk-off hit this season. And you heard it right here on ESPN Radio. Sean Kelly and Doug Glanville had the call for us. Sean?
2: Thank you, Jay. As advertised, not quite as promised, but we enjoyed a thriller tonight at Progressive Field in Cleveland. A walk-off win for the Guardians. 7-6, the final score. Now Chicago's lead in the division is a half game with one more game still to go in this series. It took all the way to the last out, the last strike, and the last swing of the bat. Rocchio delivers, knocking in two runs for a walk-off win for the Guardians.
3: Yeah, I mean, this was such a fun game. It's because not only the talent and the big hits and the back and forth, they played in personality on some level. You know, the Guardians didn't strike out until like the ninth inning. I mean, they put the ball in play. And then, of course, it comes down to the closers. You know, the big pitchers and the right matchup. Every decision the managers made were in the lanes that they would most desire, and they still got big hits. It was back and forth with just unexpected hits, big hits, timely hits, and some big plays on the defensive side. But in the end, you know, Rocchio gets a pitch that's up in the zone, two strikes, and Antonucci took a really sort of undirect angle, and that indirectness led to him barely misplaying that ball. And so credit to Rocchio for putting the ball in play, but the angle really hurt the White Sox on that.
2: What a flair for the dramatic. Rocchio with his fourth walk-off this year, and this is a ball game, friend, that had 10 pitchers and pinch hitters and pinch runners. We talked about it. Both these managers would push all the buttons necessary in this pivot game, not only for the division, but the wild card too. Big-time postseason implications with this win for the Guardians.
3: Yeah, huge. And look, they know each other well, these teams. And the fact is they did put all, they emptied the bullpens, they emptied the dugout. They were going to say everybody, and they said both, all hands on deck. And that was the game where everybody was contributing and doing a part, and every play and pitch was consequential. So, I mean, I'd compliment both managers for just the job well done. And it just came down to just baseball happening. You know, the home team had the extra swing, and they made the swing, and the White Sox didn't make that big play at the end, and that's it. Game over.
2: Smith's the winner out of the bullpen for the Guardians. Taylor takes the loss for the White Sox. And again, this series moves to tomorrow night, and with a week and a half to go, it's going to need every game here to decide this division and maybe another one in the American League, too. 7-6, the final. A walk-off winner for the Cleveland Guardians in front of 23,000-plus at Progressive Field. For Doug Glanville, I'm Sean Kelly, right here on your home for Sunday Night Baseball, Major League Baseball on ESPN Radio and the ESPN app. Now let's go back to Jay Reynolds in the studio.
1: 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Right now, SportsCenter all night, Dodgers and Reds facing each other on Tuesday.
4: Watching these Reds hitters up there going to and certainly leaving the batter's box, it's almost like they know defeat is coming. Swing and a miss, strike three. Just tried to foul a slider to stay alive, and he could not. That's strikeout number 7 for Yoshinobu Yamamoto.

0: Yamamoto and the Dodgers shutting out the Reds 4-0. Yamamoto gets the win, going 7 innings, striking out 7 for manager Dave Roberts.
1: I think the thing that I've learned about Yoshinobu is he's able to reset, you know, on the fly. He's able to bear down and make pitches when he needs to get a double play, a strikeout, a pop-up. You know, those are separators when you're not totally locked in or in sync. You can still take a deep breath, reset, and navigate an inning and keep going. And so that's something that I've really learned from him.
0: Yamamoto, third straight start of at least 7 innings. He retired 21 of the final 22 hitters after issuing back-to-back walks to start the game. Dodgers' 8th shutout this season with 3 or fewer hits allowed. Padres, a 9-3 loss to the Rockies. Padres snap an 8-game win streak. Had been the longest active streak in Major League Baseball. Diamondbacks, however, can't take advantage. They went to extra innings with the Marlins.
2: There's the 0-1. Swung on. That's well struck. Deep left center field. Lawler racing after it. Still going. Lawler can't reach it. It's off the base of the wall. One run scores. Two run scores. Here comes Lopez. It's a bases clearing double for the Marlins, and they take a 4-1 lead in the 11th.
0: That would be the difference in the game. Marlins, a 4-2 win over Arizona. Diamondbacks remain 2.5 behind the Padres for the final National League wild card spot. 10 games to play. 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
3: From Darrell K. Royal, Texas Memorial Stadium in Austin. Diving for the goal line, Hollywood Smothers. Touchdown, Texas.
4: It wasn't very pretty, but we found a way to win. That's a good team, too.
3: Unbelievable scene here. Knocks off number one.
0: Texas quarterback Arch Manning, in the wake of the big win last week, and apologizing Tuesday on social media for laughing and making an insensitive comment about an AI-generated video that depicted his coach, Steve Sarkisian, slapping ESPN sideline reporter Holly Rowe. Manning posting in part, quote, "It's easy to say I didn't mean it, but I know my words and actions were hurtful to a lot of people. I do not take that lightly, and I'm deeply sorry for that." Manning saying he and Holly Rowe have spoken. Rowe posting, "Apology accepted," earlier on ESPN Radio. Our Emmett Golden.
5: I think the thing he's most guilty of is just a lack of awareness.
6: Yeah.
5: And understanding. Look, he's going to be a number one pick. He's going to be in the first round somewhere early on and be the face of a franchise. And that comes with responsibility. Right now, he's the face of Texas football.
6: Mm-hmm.
5: And, you know, to make light of a man slapping a woman, even though it's AI, I totally understand it and get it. And I don't think he needs to go to jail
6: or fall in the draft.
5: No. I don't think it's not a
6: character flaw.
5: No, it's not a character flaw.
6: Right.
5: It just shows a lack of awareness, and I'm surprised by it because of the pedigree. That was the most surprising thing. His grandfather, his uncles, you know, being in the spotlight and him coming up under them, I just assumed that he'd have, you know, a different type of polish than maybe some other young man, but ultimately, he's a young guy, and, you know, you do stupid stuff.
6: You know what I really didn't like, and it wasn't even on him? It was kind of the encouragement from the people in the room.
5: Oh, absolutely.
6: Because he said, "I saw the one with Steve Sarkisian and Holly Rowe." And, well, they laughed, but then they said, what happened? Like, they knew what happened, right? If he had just said, "I saw the one with Sark and Holly Rowe," left it at that, they could have got a good laugh. It would have been one of those inside jokes. They tell us on the radio all the time not to tell inside jokes because nobody knows what that means. So, you know, they could have left it right there, and it wouldn't have been a big deal. It only became a big deal once they said, "Well, what happened in it?" And it's almost like they set him up and he was just going in the moment, not trying to make excuses for the young man. Like you said, you got to have awareness, but it felt like he was just going with it and explaining what happened because he was asked.
0: Holly Rowe saying apology accepted after she and Arch Manning have talked. SportsCenter All Night, ESPN Radio. The big matchup this weekend, LSU, Ole Miss. Lane Kiffin returning to his former stomping grounds, but he says the pressure's not on LSU.
7: I told the players today, man, like, you don't have anything to worry about as far as, like, attention on you all week and everything. There's just going to be so much attention, hatred, everything on me. I said, you just get to go play. And I said, really, the pressure's on them. They're the team that, you know, we won 7 games last year. They won 13. They return, you know, 2 Heisman candidates. How often does that ever happen in the same backfield? I mean, we had it one time with Matt Leinart and Reggie Bush. And second longest winning streak in the country. So you guys just get to go play, and the pressure is not on you.
0: Seems like that Ole Miss program's a pretty good one. Yeah, it is, says our Paul Feinbaum.
8: The team that Lane Kiffin was complimenting, that was his team last year that he built, all those Heisman winners, mm-hmm. all that great success. So Lane Kiffin, in his own disingenuous way, was complimenting himself for a great job at Ole Miss and saying that the pressure now is on them. That is not the case whatsoever. The pressure is all on him. He is the one that left them behind. They are the jilted lover. He ran off to whatever island he decided to build a mansion on, which happened to be in Louisiana. So I realize we're late in the game, even though the game hasn't even started yet, but that is just Lane Kiffin being Lane Kiffin.
9: Is this a must-win for him?
8: Yes, yes, yes. And the reason is so simple. He left Ole Miss because LSU was the glory. That's where everything he wanted was. It wasn't at Ole Miss, even though that team that he left behind nearly went to the national championship game last year, came within one play of going into overtime against Miami. He wanted to go to LSU because that's what he said Nick Saban told him was the best job in college football. That's where everyone wins national championships, everyone but Brian Kelly, who was brought there from Notre Dame. He's got a $55 million roster. He's got the governor in on him. He's got everybody rowing in the same direction. He didn't think he could win at Ole Miss. He left them behind. They feel pretty badly about it. They are carrying that torch against Lane Kiffin and will not let it go.
0: LSU in Oxford to face Ole Miss Saturday, 7:30 Eastern. We'll see it on ABC. Well, it was a week one loss. Was it just one loss? Or is it time for the panic button? That's next. 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

0: pocket coming off his injury.
1: Mahomes in the pocket trying to keep the play alive. Moving left, scrambles, 10 for the 5, diving for the end zone, touchdown, Kansas City! This night belongs to the Kansas City Chiefs.
2: Week 1 wrapped up on Monday with the Chiefs running over Denver, 220 yards on the ground, nearly 20 broken tackles. 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
3: I'm not going to overreact to one game. The Chiefs are going to be the Chiefs, and I love this run game that they have now found with Kenneth Walker III. I think this was just a bad game from the Denver Broncos. A lot of guys not playing in preseason, the poor tackling, the not attention to detail. I do believe they're going to be better, and they still have that opportunity. They play the Kansas City Chiefs one more time, so you can even up that series with them when it comes to division matters in the AFC West. So I'm not counting the Broncos out just yet, but I did love what I seen from the Kansas City Chiefs.
2: Harry Douglas, half of Freddie and Harry, weekday afternoons here on ESPN Radio. He mentioned bad game. Bad game, or did it expose deeper issues for the Broncos? ESPN analyst Steve Smith Sr., Dominique Foxworth, Jeff Saturday.
4: Bad game. I mean, listen, they have a very good defensive line, a very good offensive line. We just talked about Davis Webb, his first time calling plays, never got into a rhythm, right? You even heard Sean Payton at halftime, doing the halftime spot, and he's like, you know, they ran it a lot, we didn't. Like, he felt how the game was going. So I would definitely attribute this to a bad game. Football is about moments. Like, people always, you look at stats, and they'll look, oh, this, but the reality is it comes down to situations, and they were poor in most of the situations. All that went well for the Chiefs. It did not go well for the Broncos. This team will bounce back. It's a very good football team. They're well coached. Just a bad game.
5: Yeah, and I think I agree with Jeff. But they got out game planned. I go back and watch that tape. Yes, I think you're right about those moments. But I also look at the tape and I'm like, nobody's open in these situations. And then the pressure's getting there fast. We should focus more on giving the Chiefs credit and not blaming the Broncos. I think the Broncos will be better, but that situation, to me at least, is not indicative of what this team's going to be going forward.
6: We all thought that the new acquisition will make them a slow start. They brought the kitchen sink. And here's the problem. All the plumbers were at the game. They had no one there to help fix it. And the leaks just kept happening. We talk about pressure, it makes diamonds. You know what else it does? It floods your basement. Mm. And that's what happened, and they got to go back to the drawing board.
2: We'll see what happens as the season progresses. 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
7: High fly ball, right center field. Rodriguez back on the track at the wall. See ya! A 3-run home run by Jones. And the Yankees lead 7-1.
2: 8-1 would be the final. Michael Kay, Yes Network. Yankees improving to 10-3 this month. Best in baseball in September. Yankees remain 3.5 behind the Rays in the AL East. Tigers a 10-1 win over the Blue Jays, who lost a home series for just the second time since the start of August. Detroit, meanwhile, getting their sixth consecutive win.
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2: A night ago, the White Sox saw Tristan Peters draw a walk against Cleveland's Gavin Williams, which ended a marathon 18-pitch at-bat. Tuesday, Colorado's Cole Kerrig was in the box, also for more than a dozen pitches.

0: pitches. 850 KLA.
1: Vasquez pitches, driven to deep right. High and way out of here. Touch him all time. On the 13th pitch of the at-bat, Cole Carrick with his second homer of the game.
2: Number four.
0: Braves increase their lead in the NL East, doubling up the Cubs. 680 the Fan.
3: 0-2 pitch. He swings and drives it deep to right field, to the wall, and gone! It's gone! A violent swing by Drake Baldwin, and it's a two-run homer right into the basket in right field. And he silences Cub fans here on the north side.
2: Number three.
0: Orioles take the Mets to extra innings with a milestone shot from a New York fan favorite, WBAL.
4: 2-0 to Pete, the pitch. Pete hits it high in the air. Left field and deep. This game is tied into the New York night. And number 300 for Alonso. What a moment. What a moment at Citi Field. Everyone is cheering Pete Alonso, even though he's tied this game up in the ninth.
2: Number two.
0: Separation in the AL Central is a half game thanks to what we saw in Cleveland. Sean Kelly had the call.
5: Taylor comes set. Runners at second and third. The pitch. Swing and a fly ball. Taylor down the left field line, heading for the corner. Racing and reaching, but missing it is Antonetti. Two-run score. That'll do it. Rocchio walks him off again.
2: Number one.
0: As for the AL East, Rays holding the top spot. They also end their game with one swing. 620 WDAE.
6: Fly ball down the right field line. It's got a chance. Back near the corner. Back goes Butler. And gone! Opposite field. Walk-off homer. Junior Caminero does it again. And he puts the A's to bed in game one of the series.
0: Tampa Bay gets the walk-off win. Rays winning four straight games. They are 51-25 at home this season. Best in baseball. With what Caminero is doing, is Jordan Alvarez still the MVP favorite? That's next. 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
10: Coming up on SportsCenter All Night. The Biz is on the mound as the Brewers try to clinch the NL Central for the fourth year in a row.
11: Mizorowski with a 1-2. Got him looking right at the knees. Ring him up.
10: The White Sox and Guardians continue their crucial series in Cleveland.
12: Swinging another bomb. 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Peters at the track, the wall. He'll leap. That's gone.
10: We had a milestone in Queens.
13: 2-0 to Pete. The pitch. He hits it high in the air. Left field and deep. This game is tied.
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15: How much will things change as we head towards week two of the NFL? 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Football on the way. Baseball, with its annual celebration of Roberto Clemente Day on Tuesday. The Pirates Hall of Famer died in a plane crash New Year's Eve 1972, bringing relief supplies to earthquake victims in Nicaragua. Pirates on Tuesday hosting the Brewers, who had their ace going.
11: Mizorowski with a 1-2. Got him looking right at the knees. Ring him up. 101 miles an hour for the seventh strikeout of the night. Second most ever in a single season for a Milwaukee Brewers pitcher. Jacob now with 243 in what should be a Cy Young season.
15: Five innings, seven strikeouts, and the Brewers would wind up pulling away in Pittsburgh.
14: And a liner through the left side and into left field for a base hit. Yelich is in. Lara streaking around third. He will score. It's a two-run single for Ortiz, and the Brewers lead it 5-0.
15: 620 WTMJ, 5-0 there. Milwaukee wins it 5-1, and the Brewers clinched the division because of this happening.
16: Here's a fly ball to right. This is going to be caught by Hicklin, and the ball game is over. The Braves even it up with a 6-3 win.
15: Cubs Radio Network there. Chicago falling to the Braves 6-3, and that clinches the division for the Brewers. So for Milwaukee, fourth consecutive NL Central title. Only four division titles in the first 54 years of the franchise. They're the first team to win the Central in four straight seasons since division play was created in 1994. Jacob Mizorowski, five innings, seven strikeouts, eighth game this season with no runs allowed in at least five innings. After the win, spoke with Brewers TV.
17: You got to go through this last year, but to be on the mound for clinching night and now celebrate with your teammates, how do you put this into words?
18: I mean, you can't. I mean, this is what you hope for and pray for as a baseball player, so it's a lot of fun.
17: Favorite word, right? But Miz, what makes you believe that this team is capable of even more?
18: I mean, we're just grindy, and you know, the boys always want to win, so it's fun.
17: How much do you enjoy, you know, it's so hard to get here to win four straight division champions. Now you've been part of a two of them. How much do you appreciate the work that you guys all put in together to celebrate like this?
18: Yeah, I mean, it means a lot. You know, just coming through the year, it's a long season, and you know, it's everything we've hoped for. So it just means a lot.
17: Congratulations. Enjoy it, Miz.
18: Thank you.
15: Jacob Mizorowski and the Brewers celebrating their division championship. Mizorowski, 243 strikeouts this season, most in baseball this season, second most in a season in Brewers history. Brewers, 61st game without a home run this season, but they get the victory. Manager Pat Murphy and his team capturing the division. Brewers wrap that up. As for the AL Central, things getting a little tighter on Tuesday in Cleveland. Guardians and White Sox, and we heard it here on ESPN Radio.
7: Taylor comes set. Runners at second and third. The pitch. Swing and a fly ball. Taylor down the left field line, heading for the corner. Racing and reaching, but missing it is Antonucci. Two-run score. That'll do it. Rocchio walks him off again. 7-6 is the final score. The Guardians have evened the series and keep their division hopes alive.
15: Sean Kelly calling it here on ESPN Radio. 7-6 the final. You heard him say, Rocchio does it again. Walk-off double with two outs in his fourth game with a walk-off hit this season. Most in Major League Baseball. Four walk-off hits against divisional opponents. Tied for the most in a season in the last 50 years. And it'll take your breath away. He chatted with Guardians TV.
19: Roke, I saw you walking up to the plate, and it almost seemed like you were at ease in this moment. What is keeping you so at ease in these moments late in the game?
20: I mean, I like to give me, I don't know, like, give me, like, energy to the crowd. That's what I love.
19: You know, he gets ahead with two curveballs, and you're down 0-2. What are you looking for, and how are you keeping yourself calm to be able to get the hit that you know this team needs?
20: I'm trying to be simple. I'm trying to put the ball in play. Don't try to do much. Just get on base and be simple.
19: Tonight, before the game, I know that we had a moment of silence. You were able to have your Venezuelan flag and hold it. And I know this year has been tough for you, for the people back at home, for you. Just what does it mean to have another night where you can have people back at home know that you're thinking about them?
20: Great. I mean, that's a special moment for me every time. Just go out and represent my country.
19: For this team, you know how many games are left. And you can tell this crowd is here. How are you guys keeping yourself calm, believing that this is the moment for you guys to do what you need to do?
20: Like I say always, we fight into the last out of the game. That's our entity. Just fight into the last out.
15: And they get the walk-off win 7-6 over the White Sox. Guardians moving to within a half game of Chicago in the AL Central. Half game separating those two in the AL East. Tampa Bay continuing to hold the top spot there.
21: Two strikes to Caminero. And the next one coming in. Fly ball down the right field line. It's got a chance. Back near the corner. Back goes Butler. And gone! Opposite field. Walk-off homer. Junior Caminero does it again. And he puts the A's to bed in game one of the series. The final score. The Rays 2, the A's 1.
15: 620 WDAE. Junior Caminero 1-for-4, but the one is a walk-off home run. His 41st of the season came in the ninth. First player in Rays history with multiple walk-off homers in a calendar month. Yordan Alvarez favored in the MVP race, but how much has Caminero closed that gap? ESPN analyst Eduardo Perez.
22: A lot because of the heroics and what he's been able to do for the Tampa Bay Rays and what he means for them, right? He plays every day. He posts when it comes to that position at third base, and we've seen the power. And we've seen what him, along with Yandy Diaz, have been able to do. But we cannot take away what Yordan Alvarez has done the entire year. And it's been consistent. These two guys have been able to take their teams to another level. And it's not a deep lineup that you have in Tampa Bay. It's Yandy Diaz, it's Junior Caminero, and it's the supporting cast. Yes, Chandler Simpson started off the year really hot. He went 3-for-3 today. But it's been the Junior show, and he's only getting better and better. We can't forget one thing. He's 22 years young. That's how special this kid is playing third base for the Tampa Bay Rays.
15: He's one of five players with multiple walk-off homers this season. As for the AL West, that's also tight. Astros, Rangers, Houston matching up with the Royals.
21: 3-2. And Alvarez smashes it deep to right field. Back is Ray at the wall. Looking up. See you later.
0: 39 for Yordan. And the Astros lead is 4-1.
15: KBME, as the Astros go on to a 4-2 win over the Royals. Yordan Alvarez, 1-for-2. A home run, 2 RBI, couple of walks as well. Astros still a game ahead of the Rangers in the AL West.
1: And now the 2-2. And it's poked into the air, shallow left center. This could be trouble. Story going out. He can't make the play. It's off of his glove. Coming in to score is Diaz. Jansen in as well. Foscue makes it to third. Story, the shortstop, angling out, headed toward Anthony, the left fielder. Was able to reach out with his back to the diamond, but it just did tick off his glove. So Seager finds a spot, brings in two more. It's 4-0 Rangers.
15: 105.3 The Fan. Rangers a 4-2 win over the Red Sox. Rangers still game behind the Astros in the AL West. SportsCenter all night, ESPN Radio, Milestone Night in New York. That's in 40 seconds. But the game for the Orioles and Mets went to 11. Two on for Baltimore's Coby Mayo.
2: 0-2 to Mayo. The pitch. Coby hits it high in the air. Center field in deep. Ewing's way back there. He's still going back, and it's off the wall. It's off the wall. It will clear the bases. Mayo to third base. The Mets finally get to it in the outfield. They're going to wave in Mayo. He's going for the inside the park home run, and he will make it. A three-run inside the park homer for Coby Mayo. 7-4, Baltimore. What just happened?
15: A go-ahead three-run inside the park home run just happened. WBAL with the call. But to get to extra innings, the Orioles had that milestone I mentioned in the top of the ninth.
2: 2-0 to Pete. The pitch. Pete hits it high in the air. Left field and deep. This game is tied into the New York Knight. And number 300 for Alonso. What a moment. What a moment at Citi Field. Everyone is cheering Pete Alonso, even though he's tied this game up in the ninth.
15: Pete Alonso with career homer number 300 in New York against his former team, and he had a curtain call as a visiting player in New York. As for how it sounded in New York.
23: Familiar surroundings for Alonso. The 2-0 from Senga. Swing and a drive. Well hit to left. Soto can only watch it sail into the second deck. Tumbles right back out of the second deck. But it's a game-tying homer for Pete Alonso. His 300th career home run. And he is getting a standing ovation from the crowd here at Citi Field.
15: Howie Rose, 880 ESPN New York. Orioles go on to win it in 11. 7-5. Pete Alonso with that game-tying homer is 36th of the season, 300th of his career.
24: I'm more stoked that we won the game. We're in a tight divisional or a tight wild card race right here. And I mean, with not a lot of games to go, I mean, there's a lot of tight margins, and getting back is getting that game back right there, getting us back in it. That we're playing for October right now. Sick. We're in a really tight race here. We just need to keep focusing on game to game, and I'm really happy that I was able to come through right there for the team. And what a special homer that Coby had inside the park, three run homer, so sick. Bullpen did an unbelievable job when Baz went down. I mean, just an incredible team win. Bullpen was lights out. I mean, defense did a great job. I mean, just a timely hitting, great at bats, just really unbelievable team win.
25: Absolutely. Now, I want to get back to Coby in a minute, but that at bat, that's pretty much getting the best of you the first two games. What were you looking at and that's looking for, I should say, in that situation?
24: I feel like I've been taking really good swings, you know, just every once in a while, like sometimes it's round ball, round bat, and I'm just really happy I connected right there.
25: What is being nominated for the Roberto Clemente Award mean to you?
24: Yeah, I mean, today's a special day, like all across baseball. I mean, Roberto, obviously Hall of Famer, like unbelievable talent and performer and champion, but the thing that people remember about him most, despite despite his illustrious career, was the person he was in his heart and what he gave to the community and the game of baseball outside of his performance. So to wear his number today, it's an honor, and to be a nominee, it's an honor. So really, really stoked that I was able to wear the number well today.
25: Before we let you go, did you have Kobe Mayo inside the park home run on your bingo card?
24: I don't think anybody did. I mean, that's the timely hitting right there. Six swing. Pinto. I mean, he's got really good stuff. And for Kobe to come through right there, just diesel a ball to center like that, and run like hell. Boy, did we need it. So that was big time.
15: Three run inside the park home run in the 11th inning. Proves to be the difference. As for Pete Alonso, 10th fastest in baseball history to 300 home runs. Orioles get the win. They're three behind the Guardians for the final wild card spot in the American League. As for the Nationals and Phillies, Washington a 6-3 win over Philadelphia. Kyle Schwarber, home run number 45 in the loss. Phillies' eighth loss in the last 12 games, dropping a game behind the Cubs for the top spot of the National League wild card. Phillies, meanwhile, placing all-star left-hander Jesus Luzardo on the 15-day IL on Tuesday, 3 days after being scratched from his start against the Braves because of inflammation in his left shoulder. ESPN's Buster Olney.
3: It's a body blow, and there's no getting around that because, let's face it, the Phillies' theoretical advantage over every other team were those three great starting pitchers in Zach Wheeler and Christopher Sanchez, and yes, Jesus Luzardo, who's been, the last two-plus months, the hottest pitcher in baseball, a 1.67 ERA if you date back to June 28th, and his last start on September 7th, he shuts out the Atlanta Braves. You have 12 strikeouts. But today, Don Mattingly, the Phillies manager, basically had no timetable for his return. So a tough break for the Philadelphia Phillies.
15: Timetable to be determined. Luzardo is eligible to return September 27th, final day of the regular season. Closing the books on L.A. That's next. SportsCenter All Night continues. It's ESPN Radio.
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2: The NBA drops the hammer on the LA Clippers.
3: This was Adam Silver playing judge and jury after a year-long investigation.
4: Kawhi Leonard, I'm stunned that he wasn't suspended at all. You're asking me to believe he didn't know?
1: NBA Commissioner Adam Silver, considering the investigation into the Clippers and Kawhi Leonard, closed after the penalties that were handed down this month, although he says it was a tough balancing act.
5: I think that's in some ways the most difficult part of adjudicating these disputes, because while there have to be competitive consequences, our view, if these rules are violated, we still want to be a 30-team league. And we recognize that in some ways we're unfortunately punishing the fans of that team as well.
1: Owner Steve Ballmer suspended for a year. The Clippers were fined $30 million. They were stripped of 5 first-round draft picks. Silver with his first public comments since the NBA announced the penalties. ESPN's Vince Goodwill.
6: He talked about meeting with Kawhi Leonard in private before the suspensions and penalties were handed down. And he said both sides agreed that it's time to move on. Notice, he did not fine Kawhi Leonard heavily. He did not suspend Kawhi, only Steve Ballmer, which a lot of people found a bit surprising because of the proximity of relationship between Adam Silver and Steve Ballmer, the chair of the finance committee. Steve Ballmer had to step down from that. He said he considers the matters of this Clippers inquiry closed, especially when you consider the Department of Justice issuing a statement in the past few days that they're going to look into this from a federal standpoint. That is what Adam Silver says, is from a matter of Steve Ballmer's statement, where he says he doesn't fully agree with the findings. He's going to accept the findings. Adam Silver believes that that statement is a matter of legalese because of the Department of Justice's looming investigation.
1: NBA's Board of Governors meeting this week. And expansion is also being considered. ESPN's Shyam Charania.
7: The NBA and Adam Silver are in deeper and deeper stages of the expansion conversation. And I'm told specifically for Las Vegas, the next round of bids for an expansion team in Las Vegas are due on Thursday. And then final bids expected to be some point shortly thereafter. My understanding is proposals for that Vegas team is reaching and potentially exceeding $10 billion. And so far, the Vegas process has moved with more pace than Seattle, but those Seattle conversations are continuing as well. And remember, the league has been targeting as soon as the 2028-29 season for the start of these expansion teams. And they all are also projecting both teams to be in the top 10 in terms of market and revenue share moving forward. And so right now, Adam Silver is going to continue the bids process, and it's unclear when a final vote would be. And I think over the next couple of months, we're going to get clarity on the final offers, potentially $10 billion-ish in Las Vegas, potentially $7 billion range in Seattle, and then a potential vote to finalize expansion to 32 teams.
1: NBA moving forward, Seattle certainly could be one of those spots, Las Vegas as well. SportsCenter All Night, ESPN Radio.
8: Deshaun Watson named the starting quarterback of the Cleveland Browns.
9: Deshaun is going to start against Jacksonville, and ultimately felt like Deshaun gave us the best chance to move the ball and score points.
10: This is what I've been working for 2 years.
11: I am shocked. I feel awful for the fans of the Cleveland Browns.
1: There are quarterback questions for a number of teams, and we're only through week one of the regular season. Yes, Cleveland is one of them. Minnesota, another. Quarterback Kyler Murray suffering a concussion in his Vikings debut. Ian Rappaport.
12: Yeah, I think it's fair to say the availability of Kyler Murray is very much up in the air for the Minnesota Vikings. You mentioned it. He is in the NFL's concussion protocol, and the way every player responds to a concussion is different, and every concussion itself is different. The fact that he was in the locker room after the game, the fact that he was in good spirits, that is all a good sign, but it doesn't necessarily mean that Kyler Murray is going to be able to be back next week without missing time. Now, we will see Wednesday, probably, if he is able to come out there, then I would say he will have progressed in the protocol enough to maybe be able to start on Sunday. If not, Carson Wentz will be in there once again, and man, he looked good on Sunday. 3 touchdown passes, an excellent, excellent fourth quarter. Safe to say, if Carson has to play, the Vikings will have a ton of confidence.
1: That's the situation in Minnesota. Their starter, who was named over the summer, out with injury. Then there's Cleveland.

0: Cleveland, where the Browns just have question marks. ESPN's Dan Graziano.
1: The Browns are living in their own reality that is detached from the one the rest of us are in. Just Deshaun Watson hasn't been a good player in 6 years. Everything that comes with him, the money, the salary cap damage, obviously the significant off-the-field issues that he's really never owned up to. He acts like everything's happened to him as opposed to taking responsibility for why there's resentment toward him. They don't have to play him. The fans don't want to see him. I mean, I guess Shedeur Sanders must have just been horrendous all camp if this is better than that. But I don't get what the organization gains by continuing to run this guy out there. And I think it just erodes any positive feeling you might be inclined to have about them if you're like rooting for Todd Monken. And it just erodes a lot of credibility. I mean, I think they're insulting their fans.
0: Todd Monken saying this weekend that it's his decision. But earlier on ESPN Radio, our Mike Golic wants to know how the players actually feel.
2: We know at some point Shedeur Sanders is going to be the quarterback there. And when they played as bad as they did, and you can't hang everything on Deshaun Watson. I do understand that. But that's the linchpin of a team, is the quarterback. So those questions are going to come about, and it'll be interesting to hear how players answer those questions. Because not every player has a press conference, but beat writers go in and talk to players, and all the players are going to be asked. Those beat writers are going to ask, do you think they should make a quarterback change? What do you think should happen offensively? Do you think you should change anything? It'll be interesting if you get one or two guys to actually give an opinion about that or toe the locker room line of saying we're all going in the same direction.
0: We'll see what happens in Cleveland. Mea culpa from the Longhorns. That's next. It's ESPN Radio.
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8: Pete Alonso hits career homer number 300 and gets a curtain call on the road in New York. Orioles win it in extra innings in New York. Brewers clinch the division with the Cubs' loss and their win with their ace.
9: Mizorowski with a 1-2. Got him looking right at the knees. Ring him up. 101 miles an hour for the seventh strikeout of the night. Second most ever in a single season for a Milwaukee Brewers pitcher. Jacob now with 243 in what should be a Cy Young season.
8: 243 strikeouts, most in Major League Baseball this season. Tied for the second most in a season in Brewers history. 620 WTMJ. Brewers a 5-1 win over the Pirates. They win, Cubs lose, Brewers clinch the National League Central, their fourth straight division title. Manager Pat Murphy had to wait a little bit.
10: Yeah, it wasn't bad, to be honest with you. Whatever was going to happen, we were going to do this inevitably. And we got 11 games to go, and those are important, too. We have a lot of games to go, and a lot of things to tighten up. But it's just really gratifying to see the guys know what they've achieved and know that it's never been done 4 years in a row. There's a bunch of guys in the room, at least four or five, that have done it 4 years in a row. And I'm just happy for them. And this 26 club, you know, I've said all year long, like, there hasn't been a spot where you say, wow, we're really special. But it's starting to grow on me. And the fact that they won the big one, they had to. Today was a big one. They knew that coming here. We hadn't won in here this year very much. To come in here and win like that was great. And, I'm proud of the guys, man. I'm happy for them.
8: Jacob Mizorowski goes five innings, doesn't give up a run, scatters five hits, strikes out seven. Eighth game this season with no runs allowed in at least five innings pitched. ESPN analyst Eduardo Perez.
11: It's been complete, right? And it's come a lot quicker than what we thought. We knew last year the velocity was there, but the sustainability of the velocity is what really impressed a lot of us in the first half of the season. Then there was a little dead arm period, you could say, around the All-Star break. And now they're making sure, because he's in uncharted territory, and so are the Milwaukee Brewers, witnessing a pitcher that throws so many pitches at 100 miles per hour over. Just to put it in perspective, the first pitch of the game today was at 102, and it just continued to go up. It's rock station status right now. It was 102.5 that he was throwing early on. He reaches 103.2. This guy does things right now that not only the Milwaukee Brewers, but no one has really seen consistently in our era the way that he does it. Now, he did fatigue a little bit, and I think that's what he was talking about. He wasn't impressed with his outing today. He could do better. It seemed like with the 85 pitches that he had nine pitches of four-seam fastballs that were under 100 miles per hour, and that's the one thing that he wants to be able to keep is that sustainability, because in the postseason, when it becomes real, that's when they're going to need him. And if they are going to beat the LA Dodgers or any other team in the National League to get to the World Series, Jacob Mizorowski has to be the guy to take him there.
8: Mizorowski, 152 career strikeouts with 100 miles per hour or greater. He had five of them on Tuesday. Shout out to those rock stations. Fastest pitch on Tuesday was 103.1. I spent time at 101.5. As did our Freddie Coleman, by the way. WPDH celebrating 50 years in 2026. Brewers get the win. They get the division because the Cubs lose to the Braves 6-3. Atlanta increasing its lead in the NL East. 22nd multi-run comeback this season. Cubs, meanwhile, remain half game ahead of the Phillies for the first NL wild card spot. Milwaukee's got a division in the American League. Guardians pull closer in theirs.
6: Taylor comes set. Runners at second and third. The pitch. Swing and a fly ball. Tailing down the left field line, heading for the corner. Racing and reaching, but missing it is Antonacci. Two-run score. That'll do it. Rocchio walks him off again. 7-6 is the final score. The Guardians have even the series and keep their division hopes alive.
8: 7-6, the final. Rocchio with the walk-off double. Fourth game with a walk-off hit this season. And you heard it right here on ESPN Radio. Sean Kelly and Doug Glanville had the call for us. Sean?
6: Thank you, Jay. As advertised, not quite as promised, but we enjoyed a thriller tonight at Progressive Field in Cleveland. A walk-off win for the Guardians. 7-6 the final score. Now Chicago's lead in the division is a half game with one more game still to go in this series. It took all the way to the last out, the last strike, and the last swing of the bat. Rocchio delivers, knocking in two runs for a walk-off win for the Guardians.
12: Yeah, I mean, this was such a fun game. It's because not only the talent and the big hits and the back and forth, they played in personality on some level. You know, the Guardians didn't strike out until like the ninth inning. I mean, they put the ball in play. And then, of course, it comes down to the closers. You know, the big pitchers and the right matchup. Every decision the managers made were in the lanes that they would most desire, and they still got big hits. It was back and forth with just unexpected hits, big hits, timely hits, and some big plays on the defensive side. But in the end, you know, Rocchio gets a pitch that's up in the zone, two strikes, and Antonacci took a really sort of undirect angle, and that indirectness led to him barely misplaying that ball. And so credit to Rocchio for putting the ball in play, but the angle really hurt the White Sox on that.
6: What a flair for the dramatic. Rocchio with his fourth walk-off this year, and this is a ball game, friend, that had 10 pitchers and pinch hitters and pinch runners. We talked about it. Both these managers would push all the buttons necessary in this pivot game, not only for the division, but the wild card too. Big-time postseason implications with this win for the Guardians.
12: Yeah, huge. And look, they know each other well, these teams. And the fact is they did put all, they emptied the bullpens, they emptied the dugout. They were going to say everybody, and they said both, all hands on deck. And that was the game where everybody was contributing and doing a part, and every play and pitch was consequential. So, I mean, I'd compliment both managers for just the job well done. And it just came down to just baseball happening. You know, the home team had the extra swing, and they made the swing, and the White Sox didn't make that big play at the end, and that's it. Game over.
6: Smith's the winner out of the bullpen for the Guardians. Taylor takes the loss for the White Sox. And again, this series moves to tomorrow night, and with a week and a half to go, it's going to need every game here to decide this division and maybe another one in the American League, too. 7-6 the final, a walk-off winner for the Cleveland Guardians in front of 23,000-plus at Progressive Field. For Doug Glanville, I'm Sean Kelly, right here on your home for Sunday Night Baseball, Major League Baseball on ESPN Radio and the ESPN app. Now let's go back to Jay Reynolds in the studio.
8: 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Right now, SportsCenter all night, Dodgers and Reds facing each other on Tuesday.
4: Watching these Reds hitters up there going to and certainly leaving the batter's box, it's almost like they know defeat is coming. Swing and a miss, strike three. Just tried to foul a slider to stay alive, and he could not. That's strikeout number 7 for Yoshinobu Yamamoto.
8: Yamamoto and the Dodgers shutting out the Reds 4-0. Yamamoto gets the win, going 7 innings, striking out 7 for manager Dave Roberts.
13: I think the thing that I've learned about Yoshinobu is he's able to reset, you know, on the fly. He's able to bear down and make pitches when he needs to get a double play, a strikeout, a pop-up. You know, those are separators when you're not totally locked in or in sync. You can still take a deep breath, reset, and navigate an inning and keep going. And so that's something that I've really learned from him.
8: Yamamoto, third straight start of at least seven innings. He retired 21 of the final 22 hitters after issuing back-to-back walks to start the game. Dodgers' eighth shutout this season with three or fewer hits allowed. Padres, a 9-3 loss to the Rockies. Padres snap an eight-game win streak. Had been the longest active streak in Major League Baseball. Diamondbacks, however, can't take advantage. They went to extra innings with the Marlins.
14: So here's the 0-1. Swung on, that's well struck. Deep left center field, Lawler racing after it. Still going, Lawler can't reach it. It's off the base of the wall. One run scores, two run scores. Here comes Lopez. It's a bases clearing double for the Marlins, and they take a 4-1 lead in the 11th.
8: That would be the difference in the game. Marlins, a 4-2 win over Arizona. Diamondbacks remain 2.5 behind the Padres for the final National League wild card spot. 10 games to play. 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
15: From Darrell K. Royal, Texas Memorial Stadium in Austin. Diving for the goal line, Hollywood Smothers. Touchdown, Texas.
16: It wasn't very pretty, but we found a way to win. That's a good team, too.
15: Unbelievable scene here. Knocks off number one.
8: Texas quarterback Arch Manning, in the wake of the big win last week, and apologizing Tuesday on social media for laughing and making an insensitive comment about an AI-generated video that depicted his coach, Steve Sarkisian, slapping ESPN sideline reporter Holly Rowe. Manning posting in part, quote, "It's easy to say I didn't mean it, but I know my words and actions were hurtful to a lot of people. I do not take that lightly, and I'm deeply sorry for that." Manning saying he and Holly Rowe have spoken. Rowe posting, "Apology accepted," earlier on ESPN Radio. Our Emmett Golden.
17: I think the thing he's most guilty of is just a lack of awareness.
18: Yeah.
17: And understanding. Look, he's going to be a number one pick. He's going to be in the first round somewhere early on and be the face of a franchise. And that comes with responsibility. Right now, he's the face of Texas football.
18: Mm-hmm.
17: And, you know, to make light of a man slapping a woman, even though it's AI, I totally understand it and get it. And I don't think he needs to go to jail
18: or fall in the draft.
17: I don't think it's not a
18: character flaw.
17: No, it's not a character flaw.
18: Right.
17: It just shows a lack of awareness, and I'm surprised by it because of the pedigree. That was the most surprising thing. His grandfather, his uncles, you know, being in the spotlight and him coming up under them, I just assumed that he'd have, you know, a different type of polish than maybe some other young man, but ultimately, he's a young guy, and, you know, you do stupid stuff.
18: You know what I really didn't like, and it wasn't even on him, it was kind of the encouragement from the people in the room.
17: Oh, absolutely.
18: Because he said, "I saw the one with Steve Sarkisian and Holly Rowe." And, well, they laughed, but then they said, what happened? Like, they knew what happened, right? If he had just said, "I saw the one with Sark and Holly Rowe," left it at that, they could have got a good laugh. It would have been one of those inside jokes. They tell us on the radio all the time not to tell inside jokes because nobody knows what that means. So, you know, they could have left it right there, and it wouldn't have been a big deal. It only became a big deal once they said, "Well, what happened in it?" And it's almost like they set him up and he was just going in the moment, not trying to make excuses for the young man. Like you said, you got to have awareness, but it felt like he was just going with it and explaining what happened because he was asked.
8: Holly Rowe saying apology accepted after she and Arch Manning have talked. SportsCenter All Night, ESPN Radio. The big matchup this weekend, LSU, Ole Miss, Lane Kiffin returning to his former stomping grounds, but he says the pressure's not on LSU.
19: I told the players today, man, like, you don't have anything to worry about as far as, like, attention on you all week and everything. There's just going to be so much attention, hatred, everything on me. I said, you just get to go play. And I said, really, the pressure's on them. They're the team that, you know, we won seven games last year. They won 13. They returned, you know, two Heisman candidates. How often does that ever happen in the same backfield? I mean, we had it one time with Matt Leinart and Reggie Bush. And second longest winning streak in the country. So you guys just get to go play, and the pressure's not on you.
8: Seems like that Ole Miss program's a pretty good one. Yeah, it is, says our Paul Feinbaum.
20: The team that Lane Kiffin was complimenting, that was his team last year that he built, all those Heisman winners, all that great success. So Lane Kiffin, in his own disingenuous way, was complimenting himself for a great job at Ole Miss and saying that the pressure now is on them. That is not the case whatsoever. The pressure is all on him. He is the one that left them behind. They are the jilted lover. He ran off to whatever island he decided to build a mansion on, which happened to be in Louisiana. So I realize we're late in the game, even though the game hasn't even started yet, but that is just Lane Kiffin being Lane Kiffin.
0: Is this a must-win for him?
20: Yes, yes, yes. And the reason is so simple. He left Ole Miss because LSU was the glory. That's where everything he wanted was. It wasn't at Ole Miss, even though that team that he left behind nearly went to the national championship game last year, came within one play of going into overtime against Miami. He wanted to go to LSU because that's what he said Nick Saban told him was the best job in college football. That's where everyone wins national championships, everyone but Brian Kelly, who was brought there from Notre Dame. He's got a $55 million roster. He's got the governor in on him. He's got everybody rowing in the same direction. He didn't think he could win at Ole Miss. He left them behind. They feel pretty badly about it. They are carrying that torch against Lane Kiffin and will not let it go.
8: LSU in Oxford to face Ole Miss Saturday, 7:30 Eastern. We'll see it on ABC. Well, it was a week one loss. Was it just one loss? Or is it time for the panic button? That's next. 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
6: I'm not going to overreact to one game. The Chiefs are going to be the Chiefs, and I love this run game that they have now found with Kenneth Walker III. I think this was just a bad game from the Denver Broncos. A lot of guys not playing in preseason, the poor tackling, the not attention to detail. I do believe they're going to be better, and they still have that opportunity. They play the Kansas City Chiefs one more time, so you can even up that series with them when it comes to division matters in the AFC West. So I'm not counting the Broncos out just yet, but I did love what I seen from the Kansas City Chiefs.
2: Harry Douglas, half of Freddie and Harry, weekday afternoons here on ESPN Radio. He mentioned bad game. Bad game, or did it expose deeper issues for the Broncos? ESPN analyst Steve Smith Sr., Dominique Foxworth, Jeff Saturday.
7: Bad game. I mean, listen, they have a very good defensive line, a very good offensive line. We just talked about Davis Webb, his first time calling plays, never got into a rhythm, right? You even heard Sean Payton at halftime, doing the halftime spot, and he's like, you know, they ran it a lot, we didn't. Like, he felt how the game was going. So I would definitely attribute this to a bad game. Football is about moments. Like, people always, you look at stats, and they'll look, oh, this, but the reality is it comes down to situations, and they were poor in most of the situations. All that went well for the Chiefs. It did not go well for the Broncos. This team will bounce back. It's a very good football team. They're well coached. Just a bad game.
8: Yeah, and I think I agree with Jeff. But they got out game planned. I go back and watch that tape. Yes, I think you're right about those moments. But I also look at the tape and I'm like, nobody's open in these situations. And then the pressure's getting there fast. We should focus more on giving the Chiefs credit and not blaming the Broncos. I think the Broncos will be better, but that situation, to me at least, is not indicative of what this team's going to be going forward.
9: We all thought that the new acquisition will make them a slow start. They brought the kitchen sink. And here's the problem. All the plumbers were at the game. They had no one there to help fix it. And the leaks just kept happening. We talk about pressure, it makes diamonds. You know what else it does? It floods your basement. Mm. And that's what happened, and they got to go back to the drawing board.
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10: High fly ball, right center field. Rodriguez back on the track at the wall. See ya! A 3-1 home run by Jones. And the Yankees lead 7-1.
2: 8-1 would be the final. Michael K, Yes Network. Yankees improving to 10-3 this month. Best in baseball in September. Yankees remain 3.5 behind the Rays in the AL East. Tigers a 10-1 win over the Blue Jays, who lost a home series for just the second time since the start of August. Detroit, meanwhile, getting their sixth consecutive win.
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11: How good is that? Are you entertained?
1: Number 5.
2: A night ago, the White Sox saw Tristan Peters draw a walk against Cleveland's Gavin Williams, which ended a marathon 18-pitch at-bat. Tuesday, Colorado's Cole Kerrig was in the box, also for more than a dozen pitches. 850 KOA.
12: Vasquez pitch is driven to deep right. High and way out of here. Touch him all time. On the 13th pitch of the at-bat, Cole Kerrig with his second homer of the game.
1: Number 4.
2: Braves increase their lead in the NL East, doubling up the Cubs. 680 the fan.
13: 0-2 pitch. He swings and drives it deep to right field, to the wall, and gone! It's gone! run. A violent swing by Drake Baldwin, and it's a two-run homer right into the basket in right field. And he silences Cub fans here on the north side.
1: Number three.
2: Orioles take the Mets to extra innings with a milestone shot from a New York fan favorite. WBAL.
14: 2-0 to Pete. The pitch. Pete hits it high in the air. Left field and deep. This game is tied. Into the New York Knight. And number 300 for Alonso. What a moment. What a moment at Citi Field. Everyone is cheering Pete Alonso, even though he's tied this game up in the ninth.
1: Number two.
2: Separation in the AL Central is a half game thanks to what we saw in Cleveland. Sean Kelly had the call.
15: Taylor comes set. Runners at second and third. The pitch. Swing and a fly ball. Taylor down the left field line, heading for the corner. Racing and reaching, but missing it is Antonopoli. Two-run score. That'll do it. Rocchio walks him off again.
1: Number one.
2: As for the AL East, Rays holding the top spot. They also end their game with one swing. 620 WDAE.
16: Fly ball down the right field line. It's got a chance. Back near the corner. Back goes Butler. And gone! Opposite field. Walk-off homer. Junior Caminero does it again. And he puts the A's to bed in game one of the series.
2: Tampa Bay gets the walk-off win. Rays winning four straight games. They are 51-25 at home this season. Best in baseball. With what Caminero's doing, is Jordan Alvarez still the MVP favorite? That's next. SportsCenter All Night continues at ESPN Radio.
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23: 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Seattle Seahawks, the champs, are going to be on Hard Knocks this year.
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1: Coming up on SportsCenter All Night. The Biz is on the mound as the Brewers try to clinch the NL Central for the fourth year in a row.
4: Mizorowski with a 1-2. Got him looking right at the knees. Ring him up.
1: The White Sox and Guardians continue their crucial series in Cleveland.
5: Swing and another bomb. This is out to right. Peters at the track, the wall. He'll leap. That's gone.
1: We had a milestone in Queens.
6: 2-0 to Pete. The pitch. He hits it high in the air. Left field and deep. This game is tied.
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25: They looked awesome. They felt like them. And it feels like now we're in for another great Kansas City Chiefs season.
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2: 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Football on the way. Baseball with its annual celebration of Roberto Clemente Day on Tuesday. The Pirates Hall of Famer died in a plane crash New Year's Eve 1972, bringing relief supplies to earthquake victims in Nicaragua. Pirates on Tuesday hosting the Brewers, who had their ace going.
4: Mizorowski with a 1-2. Got him looking right at the knees. Ring him up. 101 miles an hour for the seventh strikeout of the night. Second most ever in a single season for a Milwaukee Brewers pitcher. Jacob now with 243 in what should be a Cy Young season.
2: Five innings, seven strikeouts, and the Brewers would wind up pulling away in Pittsburgh.
25: And a liner through the left side and into left field for a base hit. Yelich is in. Lara streaking around third. He will score. It's a two-run single for Ortiz, and the Brewers lead it 5-0.
2: 620 WTMJ, 5-0 there. Milwaukee wins it 5-1, and the Brewers clinch the division because of this happening.
26: Here's a fly ball to right. This is going to be caught by Hicklin, and the ball game is over. The Braves even it up with a 6-3 win.
2: Cubs Radio Network there. Chicago falling to the Braves 6-3, and that clinches the division for the Brewers. So for Milwaukee, fourth consecutive NL Central title. Only four division titles in the first 54 years of the franchise. They're the first team to win the Central in four straight seasons since division play was created in 1994. Jacob Mizorowski, five innings, seven strikeouts, eighth game this season with no runs allowed in at least five innings after the win, spoke with Brewers TV.
27: You got to go through this last year, but to be on the mound for clinching night and now celebrate with your teammates, how do you put this into words?
28: I mean, you can't. I mean, this is what you hope for and pray for as a baseball player, so it's a lot of fun.
27: Word, right? But Miz, what makes you believe that this team is capable of even more?
28: I mean, we're just grindy, and you know, the boys always want to win, so it's fun.
27: How much do you enjoy, you know, it's so hard to get here to win four straight division champions. Now you've been part of a two of them. How much do you appreciate the work that you guys all put in together to celebrate like this?
28: Yeah, I mean, it means a lot. You know, just coming through the year, it's a long season, and you know, it's everything we've hoped for, so it's just means a lot.
27: Congratulations. Enjoy it, Miz.
28: Thank you.
2: Jacob Mizorowski and the Brewers celebrating their division championship. Mizorowski, 243 strikeouts this season, most in baseball this season, second most in a season in Brewers history. Brewers, 61st game without a home run this season, but they get the victory. Manager Pat Murphy and his team capturing the division. Brewers wrap that up. As for the AL Central, Things getting a little tighter on Tuesday in Cleveland, Guardians and White Sox, and we heard it here on ESPN Radio.
7: Taylor comes set, runners at second and third. The pitch, swinging a fly ball, tailing down the left field line, heading for the corner, racing and reaching, but missing it is Antonetti. Two-run score, that'll do it. Rocchio walks him off again. 7-6 is the final score. The Guardians have evened the series and keep their division hopes alive.
2: Sean Kelly calling it here on ESPN Radio. 7-6 the final. You heard him say, Rocchio does it again. Walk-off double with two outs in his fourth game with a walk-off hit this season. Most in Major League Baseball. Four walk-off hits against divisional opponents. Tied for the most in a season in the last 50 years. And it'll take your breath away. He chatted with Guardians TV.
8: Roke, I saw you walking up to the plate, and it almost seemed like you were at ease in this moment. What is keeping you so at ease in these moments late in the game?
9: I mean, I like to give me, I don't know, like, give me, like, energy to the crowd. That's what I love.
8: You know, he gets ahead with two curveballs, and you're down 0-2. What are you looking for, and how are you keeping yourself calm to be able to get the hit that you know this team needs?
9: I'm trying to be simple. I'm trying to put the ball in play. Don't try to do much. Just get on base and be simple.
8: Tonight, before the game, I know that we had a moment of silence. You were able to have your Venezuelan flag and hold it. And I know this year has been tough for you, for the people back at home, for you. Just what does it mean to have another night where you can have people back at home know that you're thinking about them?
9: Great. I mean, that's a special moment for me every time. Just go out and represent my country.
8: For this team, you know how many games are left. And you can tell this crowd is here. How are you guys keeping yourself calm, believing that this is the moment for you guys to do what you need to do?
9: Like I say always, we fight into the last out of the game. That's our entity. Just fight into the last out.
2: And they get the walk-off win 7-6 over the White Sox. Guardians moving to within a half game of Chicago in the AL Central. Half game separating those two in the AL East. Tampa Bay continuing to hold the top spot there.
18: Two strikes to Caminero. And the next one coming in. Fly ball down the right field line. It's got a chance. Back near the corner. Back goes Butler. And gone! Opposite field. Walk-off homer. Junior Caminero does it again. And he puts the A's to bed in game one of the series. The final score. The Rays 2, the A's 1.
2: 620 WDAE. Junior Caminero 1-for-4, but the one is a walk-off home run. His 41st of the season, came in the ninth. First player in Rays history with multiple walk-off homers in a calendar month. Yordan Alvarez, favorite in the MVP race, but how much has Caminero closed that gap? ESPN analyst Eduardo Perez.
10: A lot because of the heroics and what he's been able to do for the Tampa Bay Rays and what he means for them, right? He plays every day. He posts when it comes to that position at third base, and we've seen the power. And we've seen what him, along with Yandy Diaz, have been able to do. But we cannot take away what Yordan Alvarez has done the entire year. And it's been consistent. These two guys have been able to take their teams to another level. And it's not a deep lineup that you have in Tampa Bay. It's Yandy Diaz, it's Junior Caminero, and it's the supporting cast. Yes, Chandler Simpson started off the year really hot. He went 3-for-3 today. But it's been the Junior show, and he's only getting better and better. We can't forget one thing. He's 22 years young. That's how special this kid is playing third base for the Tampa Bay Rays.
2: He's one of five players with multiple walk-off homers this season. As for the AL West, that's also tight. Astros, Rangers, Houston matching up with the Royals.
11: 3-2. And Alvarez smashes it deep to right field. Back is Ray at the wall. Looking up. See you later. Number 39 for Yordan. And the Astros lead is 4-1.
2: KBME as the Astros go on to a 4-2 win over the Royals. Yordan Alvarez 1-for-2. A home run, two RBI, couple of walks as well. Astros still a game ahead of the Rangers in the AL West.
12: And now the 2-2. and it's poked into the air, shallow left center. This could be trouble. Story going out. He can't make the play. It's off of his glove. Coming in to score is Diaz. Jansen in as well. Foscue makes it to third. Story, the shortstop, angling out, headed toward Anthony, the left fielder, was able to reach out with his back to the diamond, but it just did tick off his glove. So Seager finds a spot, brings in two more. It's 4-0 Rangers.
2: 105-3, the fan. Rangers a 4-2 win over the Red Sox. Rangers still game behind the Astros in the AL West. SportsCenter All Night, ESPN Radio, Milestone Night in New York. That's in 40 seconds. But the game for the Orioles and Mets went to 11. Two on for Baltimore's Kobe Mayo.
13: 0-2 to Mayo. The pitch. Kobe, it's high in the air. Center field in deep. Ewing's way back there. He's still going back, and it's off the wall. It's off the wall. It will clear the bases. Mayo to third base. The Mets finally get to him in the outfield. They're going to wave in Mayo. He's going for the inside the park home run, and he will make it. A three-run inside the park homer for Kobe Mayo. 7-4, Baltimore. What just happened?
2: A go-ahead three-run inside the park home run just happened. WBAL with the call. But to get to extra innings, the Orioles had that milestone I mentioned in the top of the ninth.
13: 2-0 to Pete. The pitch. Pete hits it high in the air. Left field and deep. This game is tied into the New York Knight. And number 300 for Alonso. What a moment. What a moment at Citi Field. Cheering Pete Alonso, even though he's tied this game up in the ninth.
2: Pete Alonso with career homer number 300 in New York against his former team, and he had a curtain call as a visiting player in New York. As for how it sounded in New York.
14: Familiar surroundings for Alonso. The 2-0 from Senga. Swing and a drive. Well hit to left. Soto can only watch it sail into the second deck. Tumbles right back out of the second deck. But it's a game-tying homer for Pete Alonso. His 300th career home run. And he is getting a standing ovation from the crowd here at Citi Field.
2: Howie Rose, 880 ESPN New York. Orioles go on to win it in 11. 7-5. Pete Alonso with that game-tying homer is 36th of the season, 300th of his career.
15: I'm more stoked that we won the game. We're in a tight divisional or a tight wild card race right here. And I mean, with not a lot of games to go, I mean, there's a lot of tight margins, and getting back is getting that game back right there, getting us back in it. That we're playing for October right now. we're in a really tight race here. We just need to keep focusing on game to game, and I'm really happy that I was able to come through right there for the team. And what a special homer that Kobe had inside the park, three run homer, so sick. Bullpen did an unbelievable job when Baz went down. I mean, just an incredible team win. Bullpen was lights out. I mean, defense did a great job. I mean, just a timely hitting, great at bats, just really unbelievable team win.
16: Absolutely. Now I want to get back to Kobe in a minute, but that at bat, that's it, pretty much getting the best of you the first two games. What were you looking at and that's looking for, I should say, in that situation?
15: I feel like I've been taking really good swings, you know, just every once in a while. Like sometimes it's round ball, round bat, and I'm just really happy I connected right there.
16: What is being nominated for the Roberto Clemente Award mean?
15: Yeah, I mean today's a special day, like all across baseball. I mean, Roberto, obviously a Hall of Famer, like unbelievable talent and performer and champion. But the thing that people remember about him most, despite his illustrious career, was the person he was and his heart and what he gave to the community and the game of baseball outside of his performance. So to wear his number today, it's an honor, and to be a nominee, it's an honor. So really, really stoked that I was able to wear the number well today.
16: Before we let you go, did you have Kobe Mayo inside the park home run on your bingo card?
15: I don't think anybody did. I mean, that's the timely hitting right there. Sick swing. Pinto. I mean, he's got really good stuff. And for Kobe to come through right there, just diesel ball to center like that, and run like hell. Boy, did we need it. So that was big time.
2: Three run inside the park home run in the 11th inning. Proves to be the difference. As for Pete Alonso, 10th fastest in baseball history to 300 home runs. Orioles get the win. They're 3 behind the Guardians for the final wild card spot in the American League. As for the Nationals and Phillies, Washington a 6-3 win over Philadelphia. Kyle Schwarber, home run number 45 in the loss. Phillies' 8th loss in the last 12 games, dropping a game behind the Cubs for the top spot of the National League wild card. Phillies, meanwhile, placing all-star left-hander Jesus Luzardo on the 15-day IL on Tuesday, 3 days after being scratched from his start against the Braves because of inflammation in his left shoulder. ESPN's Buster Olney.
0: It's a body blow, and there's no getting around that because, let's face it, the Phillies' theoretical advantage over every other team were those three great starting pitchers in Zach Wheeler and Christopher Sanchez, and yes, Jesus Luzardo, who's been, the last 2+ months, the hottest pitcher in baseball, 1.67 ERA. If you date back to June 28th and his last start on September 7th, he shuts out the Atlanta Braves. You have 12 strikeouts. But today, Don Mattingly, the Phillies manager, basically had no timetable for his return. So a tough break for the Philadelphia Phillies.
2: Timetable to be determined. Luzardo is eligible to return September 27th, final day of the regular season. Closing the books on L.A. That's next. Sports Center All Night continues. It's ESPN Radio.
18: 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That also includes my latest power rankings. And the actor from Resident Evil, Paul Walter Hauser, stops by. 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
24: Braden is 12 years old, just graduated 5th grade, and he's up in Linden. Braden joined us over on Cafe 104.1 this morning, and now he's joining us here live in The Zone. Braden, good afternoon. Nice to talk to you again today.
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24: So how did that conversation go, Braden? 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Hey, guys, let's go to the Bells game. 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Did you consider maybe a hamburger going as a corn dog? 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

0: They were stripped of 5 first-round draft picks. Silver with his first public comments since the NBA announced the penalties. ESPN's Vince Goodwill.
1: He talked about meeting with Kawhi Leonard in private before the suspensions and penalties were handed down. And he said both sides agreed that it's time to move on. Notice, he did not fine Kawhi Leonard heavily. He did not suspend Kawhi, only Steve Ballmer, which a lot of people found a bit surprising because of the proximity of relationship between Adam Silver and Steve Ballmer, the chair of the finance committee. Steve Ballmer had to step down from that. He said he considers the matters of this Clippers inquiry closed, especially when you consider the Department of Justice issuing a statement in the past few days that they're going to look into this from a federal standpoint. That is what Adam Silver says is from a matter of Steve Ballmer's statement, where he says he doesn't fully agree with the findings. He's going to accept the findings. Adam Silver believes that that statement is a matter of legalese because of the Department of Justice's looming investigation.
0: NBA's Board of Governors meeting this week. And expansion is also being considered. ESPN's Shyam Charania.
2: The NBA and Adam Silver are in deeper and deeper stages of the expansion conversation. And I'm told specifically for Las Vegas, the next round of bids for an expansion team in Las Vegas are due on Thursday. And then final bids expected to be some point shortly thereafter. My understanding is proposals for that Vegas team is reaching and potentially exceeding $10 billion. And so far, the Vegas process has moved with more pace than Seattle, but those Seattle conversations are continuing as well. And remember, the league has been targeting as soon as the 2028-29 season for the start of these expansion teams. And they all are also projecting both teams to be in the top 10 in terms of market and revenue share moving forward. And so right now, Adam Silver is going to continue the bids process, and it's unclear when a final vote would be. And I think over the next couple of months, we're going to get clarity on the final offers, potentially $10 billion-ish in Las Vegas, potentially $7 billion range in Seattle, and then a potential vote to finalize expansion to 32 teams.
0: NBA moving forward, Seattle certainly could be one of those spots, Las Vegas as well. SportsCenter All Night, ESPN Radio.
3: Deshaun Watson named the starting quarterback of the Cleveland Browns.
4: Deshaun is going to start against Jacksonville, and ultimately felt like Deshaun gave us the best chance to move the ball and score points.
5: This is what I've been working for 2 years.
6: I am shocked. I feel awful for the fans of the Cleveland Browns.
0: There are quarterback questions for a number of teams, and we're only through week one of the regular season. Yes, Cleveland is one of them. Minnesota, another. Quarterback Kyler Murray suffering a concussion in his Vikings debut. Ian Rappaport.
7: Yeah, I think it's fair to say the availability of Kyler Murray is very much up in the air for the Minnesota Vikings. You mentioned it. He is in the NFL's concussion protocol, and the way every player responds to a concussion is different, and every concussion itself is different. The fact that he was in the locker room after the game, the fact that he was in good spirits, that is all a good sign, but it doesn't necessarily mean that Kyler Murray is going to be able to be back next week without missing time. Now, we will see Wednesday, probably, if he is able to come out there, then I would say he will have progressed in the protocol enough to maybe be able to start on Sunday. If not, Carson Wentz will be in there once again, and man, he looked good on Sunday. 3 touchdown passes, an excellent, excellent fourth quarter. Safe to say, if Carson has to play, the Vikings will have a ton of confidence.
0: That's the situation in Minnesota. Their starter, who was named over the summer, out with injury. Then there's Cleveland, where the Browns just have question marks. ESPN's Dan Graziano.
8: The Browns are living in their own reality that is detached from the one the rest of us are in. Deshaun Watson hasn't been a good player in 6 years. Everything that comes with him, the money, the salary cap damage, obviously the significant off-the-field issues that he's really never owned up to. He acts like everything's happened to him as opposed to taking responsibility for why there's resentment toward him. They don't have to play him. The fans don't want to see him. I mean, I guess Shedeur Sanders must have just been horrendous all camp if this is better than that, but I don't get what the organization gains by continuing.

0: College Football Saturday.
1: Erodes any positive feeling you might be inclined to have about them if you're like rooting for Todd Monken, and it just erodes a lot of credibility. I mean, I think

0: insulting their fans.
1: Todd Monken saying this weekend that it's his decision. But earlier on ESPN Radio, our Mike Golic wants to know how the players actually feel.
2: We know at some point Shedeur Sanders is going to be the quarterback there. And when they played as bad as they did, and you can't hang everything on Deshaun Watson. I do understand that. But that's the linchpin of a team, is the quarterback. So those questions are going to come about, and it'll be interesting to hear how players answer those questions, because not every player has a press conference, but beat writers go in and talk to players.

Isn't all the players are going to be asked? Those beat writers are going to ask, do you think they should make a quarterback change? What do you think should happen offensively? Do you think it should change anything? It'll be interesting if you get one or two guys to actually give an opinion about that or toe the locker room line of saying we're all going in.

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7: Pete Alonso hits career homer number 300 and gets a curtain call on the road in New York. Orioles win it in extra innings in New York. Brewers clinch the division with a Cubs loss and their win with their ace.
8: Mizorowski with a 1-2. Got him looking right at the knee.

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1: Pete Alonso hits career homer number 300 and gets a curtain call on the road in New York. Orioles win it in extra innings in New York. Brewers clinch the division with a Cubs loss and their win with their ace.
2: Mizorowski with a 1-2. Got him looking right at the knees. Ring him up. 101 miles an hour for the seventh strikeout of the night. Second most ever in a single season for a Milwaukee Brewers pitcher. Jacob now with 243 in what should be a Cy Young season.
1: 243 strikeouts, most in Major League Baseball this season. Tied for the second most in a season in Brewers history. 620 WTMJ. Brewers a 5-1 win over the Pirates. They win, Cubs lose, Brewers clinch the National League Central, their fourth straight division title. Manager Pat Murphy had to wait a little bit.
3: Yeah, it wasn't bad, to be honest with you. Whatever was going to happen, we were going to do this inevitably. And we got 11 games to go, and those are important, too. We have a lot of games to go, and a lot of things to tighten up. But it's just really gratifying to see the guys know what they've achieved and know it's never been done 4 years in a row. There's a bunch of guys in the room, at least four or five, that have done it 4 years in a row. And I'm just happy for them. And this 26 club, you know, I've said all year long, like, there hasn't been a spot where you say, wow, we're really special. But it's starting to grow on me. And the fact that they won the big one, they had to. Today was a big one. They knew that coming here. We haven't won in here this year very much. To come in here and win like that was great. And, I'm proud of the guys, man. I'm happy for them.
1: Jacob Mizorowski goes five innings, doesn't give up a run, scatters five hits, strikes out seven. Eighth game this season with no runs allowed in at least five innings pitched. ESPN analyst Eduardo Perez.
4: It's been complete, right? And it's come a lot quicker than what we thought. We knew last year the velocity was there, but the sustainability of the velocity is what really impressed a lot of us in the first half of the season. Then there was a little dead arm period, you could say, around the All-Star break. And now they're making sure, because he's in uncharted territory, and so are the Milwaukee Brewers, witnessing a pitcher that throws so many pitches at 100 miles per hour over. Just to put it in perspective, the first pitch of the game today was at 102, and it just continued to go up. It's rock station status right now. It was 102.5 that he was throwing early on. He reaches 103.2. This guy does things right now that not only the Milwaukee Brewers, but no one has really seen consistently in our era the way that he does it. Now, he did fatigue a little bit, and I think that's what he was talking about. He wasn't impressed with his outing today. He could do better. It seemed like with the 85 pitches that he had nine pitches of four-seam fastballs that were under 100 miles per hour, and that's the one thing that he wants to be able to keep is that sustainability, because in the postseason, when it becomes real, that's when they're going to need him. And if they are going to beat the LA Dodgers or any other team in the National League to get to the World Series, Jacob Mizorowski has to be the guy to take him there.
1: Mizorowski, 152 career strikeouts with 100 miles per hour or greater. He had five of them on Tuesday. Shout out to those rock stations. Fastest pitch on Tuesday was 103.1. I spent time at 101.5. As did our Freddie Coleman, by the way. WPDH celebrating 50 years in 2026. Brewers get the win. They get the division because the Cubs lose to the Braves 6-3. Atlanta increasing its lead in the NL East. 22nd multi-run comeback this season. Cubs, meanwhile, remain half game ahead of the Phillies for the first NL wild card spot. Milwaukee's got a division in the American League. Guardians pull closer in theirs.
5: Taylor comes set. Runners at second and third. The pitch. Swing and a fly ball. Tailing down the left field line, heading for the corner. Racing and reaching, but missing it is Antonacci. Two-run score. That'll do it. Rocchio walks him off again. 7-6 is the final score. The Guardians have evened the series and keep their division hopes alive.
1: 7-6, the final. Rocchio with the walk-off double, fourth game with a walk-off hit this season. And you heard it right here on ESPN Radio. Sean Kelly and Doug Glanville had the call for us. Sean?
5: Thank you, Jay. As advertised, not quite as promised, but we enjoyed a thriller tonight at Progressive Field in Cleveland. A walk-off win for the Guardians, 7-6 the final score. Now Chicago's lead in the division is a half game with one more game still to go in this series. It took all the way to the last out, the last strike, and the last swing of the bat. Rocchio delivers, knocking in two runs for a walk-off win for the Guardians.
6: Yeah, I mean, this was such a fun game. It's because not only the talent and the big hits and the back and forth, they played in personality on some level. You know, the Guardians didn't strike out until like the ninth inning. I mean, they put the ball in play. And then, of course, it comes down to the closers. You know, the big pitchers and the right matchup. Every decision the managers made were in the lanes that they would most desire, and they still got big hits. It was back and forth with just unexpected hits, big hits, timely hits, and some big plays on the defensive side. But in the end, you know, Rocchio gets a pitch that's up in the zone, two strikes, and Antonacci took a really sort of undirect angle, and that indirectness led to him barely misplaying that ball. And so credit to Rocchio for putting the ball in play, but the angle really hurt the White Sox on that.
5: What a flair for the dramatic. Rocchio with his fourth walk-off this year, and this is a ball game, friend, that had 10 pitchers and pinch hitters and pinch runners. We talked about it. Both these managers would push all the buttons necessary in this pivot game, not only for the division, but the wild card too. Big-time postseason implications with this win for the Guardians.
6: Yeah, huge. And look, they know each other well, these teams. And the fact is they did put all, they emptied the bullpens, they emptied the dugout. They were going to say everybody, and they said both, all hands on deck. And that was the game where everybody was contributing and doing a part, and every play and pitch was consequential. So, I mean, I'd compliment both managers for just a job well done. And it just came down to just baseball happening. You know, the home team had the extra swing, and they made the swing, and the White Sox didn't make that big play at the end, and that's it. Game over.
5: Smith's the winner out of the bullpen for the Guardians. Taylor takes the loss for the White Sox. And again, this series moves to tomorrow night, and with a week and a half to go, it's going to need every game here to decide this division and maybe another one in the American League, too. 7-6 the final. A walk-off winner for the Cleveland Guardians in front of 23,000-plus at Progressive Field. For Doug Glanville, I'm Sean Kelly, right here on your home for Sunday Night Baseball, Major League Baseball on ESPN Radio and the ESPN app. Now let's go back to Jay Reynolds in the studio.
1: 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Right now, SportsCenter all night, Dodgers and Reds facing each other on Tuesday.
7: Watching these Reds hitters up there going to and certainly leaving the batter's box, it's almost like they know defeat is coming. Swing and a miss, strike three. Just tried to foul a slider to stay alive, and he could not. That's strikeout number 7 for Yoshinobu Yamamoto.
1: Yamamoto and the Dodgers shutting out the Reds 4-0. Yamamoto gets the win, going 7 innings, striking out 7 for manager Dave Roberts.
8: I think the thing that I've learned about Yoshinobu is he's able to reset, you know, on the fly. He's able to bear down and make pitches when he needs to get a double play, a strikeout, a pop-up. You know, those are separators when you're not totally locked in or in sync. You can still take a deep breath, reset, and navigate an inning and keep going. And so that's something that I've really learned from him.
1: Yamamoto, third straight start of at least 7 innings. He retired 21 of the final 22 hitters after issuing back-to-back walks to start the game. Dodgers' 8th shutout this season with 3 or fewer hits allowed. Padres, a 9-3 loss to the Rockies. Padres snap an 8-game win streak. Had been the longest active streak in Major League Baseball. Diamondbacks, however, can't take advantage. They went to extra innings with the Marlins.
9: So here's the 0-1. Swung on, that's well struck. Deep left center field, Lawler racing after it. Still going, Lawler can't reach it. It's off the base of the wall. 1 run scores, 2 run scores. Here comes Lopez. It's a bases clearing double for the Marlins, and they take a 4-1 lead in the 11th.
1: That would be the difference in the game. Marlins, a 4-2 win over Arizona. Diamondbacks remain 2.5 behind the Padres for the final National League wild card spot. 10 games to play. 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
10: From Darryl K. Royal, Texas Memorial Stadium in Austin. 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Touchdown, Texas.
11: It wasn't very pretty, but we found a way to win. That's a good team, too.
12: Unbelievable scene here. Knocks off number one.
1: Texas quarterback Arch Manning, in the wake of the big win last week, and apologizing Tuesday on social media for laughing and making an insensitive comment about an AI-generated video that depicted his coach, Steve Sarkisian, slapping ESPN sideline reporter Holly Rowe. Manning posting in part, quote, "It's easy to say I didn't mean it, but I know my words and actions were hurtful to a lot of people."
13: Northwest Washington, this is Everett Fitzhugh of the Seattle Kraken broadcast team. 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
7: Let's bring in the commissioner, Adam Silver. 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
23: 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Moving left, scrambles, 10 for the 5, diving for the end zone, touchdown! 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
3: I'm not going to overreact to one game. The Chiefs are going to be the Chiefs, and I love this run game that they have now found with Kenneth Walker III. I think this was just a bad game from the Denver Broncos. A lot of guys not playing in preseason, the poor tackling, the not attention to detail. I do believe they're going to be better, and they still have that opportunity. They play the Kansas City Chiefs one more time, so you can even up that series with them when it comes to division matters in the AFC West. So I'm not counting the Broncos out just yet. But I did love what I seen from the Kansas City Chiefs.
1: Harry Douglas, half of Freddie and Harry, weekday afternoons here on ESPN Radio. He mentioned bad game. Bad game, or did it expose deeper issues for the Broncos? ESPN analyst Steve Smith Sr., Dominic Foxworth, Jeff Saturday.
4: Bad game. I mean, listen, they have a very good defensive line, a very good offensive line. We just talked about Davis Webb, his first time calling plays, never got into a rhythm, right? You even heard Sean Payton at halftime, doing the halftime spot, and he's like, you know, they ran it a lot, we didn't. Like, he felt how the game was going. So I would definitely attribute this to a bad game. Football is about moments. Like, people always, you look at stats, and they'll look at, oh, this. But the reality is it comes down to situations, and they were poor in most of the situations. All that went well for the Chiefs. It did not go well for the Broncos. This team will bounce back. It's a very good football team. They're well coached. Just a bad game.
20: Yeah, and I think I agree with Jeff. But they got out game planned. I go back and watch that tape. Yes, I think you're right about those moments. But I also look at the tape and I'm like, nobody's open in these situations. And then the pressure's getting there fast. We should focus more on giving the Chiefs credit and not blaming the Broncos. I think the Broncos will be better, but that situation, to me at least, is not indicative of what this team's going to be going forward.
24: We all thought that the new acquisition will make them a slow start. They brought the kitchen sink. And here's the problem. All the plumbers were at the game. They had no one there to help fix it. And the leaks just kept happening. We talk about pressure, it makes diamonds. You know what else it does? It floods your basement. Mm. And that's what happened, and they got to go back to the drawing board.
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5: High fly ball, right center field. Rodriguez back on the track at the wall. See ya! A 3-run home run by Jones. And the Yankees lead 7-1.
1: 8-1 would be the final. Michael K., Yes Network. Yankees improving to 10-3 this month. Best in baseball in September. Yankees remain 3.5 behind the Rays in the AL East. Tigers a 10-1 win over the Blue Jays, who lost a home series for just the second time since the start of August. Detroit, meanwhile, getting their sixth consecutive win.
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25: How good is that? Are you not entertained?
0: Number 5.
1: A night ago, the White Sox saw Tristan Peters draw a walk against Cleveland's Gavin Williams, which ended a marathon 18-pitch at-bat. Tuesday, Colorado's Cole Kerrig was in the box, also for more than a dozen pitches. 850 KOA.
26: Vasquez pitch is driven to deep right. High and way out of here. Touch him all time. On the 13th pitch of the at-bat, Cole Kerrig with his second homer of the game.
0: Number 4.
1: Braves increase their lead in the NL East, doubling up the Cubs. 680 the fan.
27: 0-2 pitch. He swings and drives it deep to right field, to the wall, and gone! It's gone! A violent swing by Drake Baldwin, and it's a two-run homer right into the basket in right field. And he silences Cub fans here on the north side.
0: Number 3.
1: Orioles take the Mets to extra innings with a milestone shot from a New York fan favorite, WBAL.
28: 2-0 to Pete, the pitch. Pete hits it high in the air. Left field and deep. This game is tied into the New York night. And number 300 for Alonso. What a moment. What a moment at Citi Field. Everyone is cheering Pete Alonso, even though he's tied this game up in the ninth.
0: Number 2.
1: The separation in the AL Central is a half game thanks to what we saw in Cleveland. Sean Kelly had the call.
5: Taylor comes set. Runners at second and third. The pitch. Swing and a fly ball. Taylor down the left field line, heading for the corner. Racing and reaching, but missing it is Antonetti. Two-run score. That'll do it. Rocchio walks him off again.
0: Number one.
1: As for the AL East, Rays holding the top spot. They also end their game with one swing. 620 WDAE.
6: Fly ball down the right field line. It's got a chance. Back near the corner. Back goes Butler. And gone! Opposite field. Walk-off homer. Junior Caminero does it again. And he puts the A's to bed in game one of the series.
1: Tampa Bay gets the walk-off win. Rays winning four straight games. They are 51-25 at home this season. Best in baseball. With what Caminero's doing, is Jordan Alvarez still the MVP favorite? That's next. SportsCenter All Night continues at ESPN Radio.
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2: Coming up on SportsCenter All Night. The Biz is on the mound as the Brewers try to clinch the NL Central for the fourth year in a row.
3: Mizorowski with a 1-2. Got him looking right at the knees. 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
4: 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Peters at the track, the wall. 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
5: 2-0 to Pete. The pitch. Pete hits it high in the air. Left field and deep. This game is tied.
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7: 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Football on the way. Baseball, with its annual celebration of Roberto Clemente Day on Tuesday. The Pirates Hall of Famer died in a plane crash New Year's Eve 1972, bringing relief supplies to earthquake victims in Nicaragua. Pirates on Tuesday hosting the Brewers, who had their ace going.
3: Mizorowski with a 1-2. Got him looking right at the knees. Ring him up. 101 miles an hour for the seventh strikeout of the night. Second most ever in a single season for a Milwaukee Brewers pitcher. Jacob now with 243 in what should be a Cy Young season.
7: Five innings, seven strikeouts, and the Brewers would wind up pulling away in Pittsburgh.
8: And a liner through the left side and into left field for a base hit. Yelich is in. Lara streaking around third. He will score. It's a two-run single for Ortiz, and the Brewers lead it 5-0.
7: 620 WTMJ, 5-0 there. Milwaukee wins it 5-1, and the Brewers clinched the division because of this happening.
9: Here's a fly ball to right. This is going to be caught by Hicklin, and the ball game is over. The Braves even it up with a 6-3 win.
7: Cubs Radio Network there. Chicago falling to the Braves 6-3, and that clinches the division for the Brewers. So for Milwaukee, fourth consecutive NL Central title. Only four division titles in the first 54 years of the franchise. They're the first team to win the Central in four straight seasons since division play was created in 1994. Jacob Mizorowski, five innings, seven strikeouts, eighth game this season with no runs allowed in at least five innings after the win, spoke with Brewers TV.
10: You got to go through this last year, but to be on the mound for a clinching night and now celebrate with your teammates, how do you put this into words?
11: I mean, you can't. I mean, this is what you hope for and pray for as a baseball player, so it's a lot of fun.
10: Fun is your favorite word, right? But, Miz, what makes you believe that this team is capable of even more?
11: I mean, we're just grindy, and, you know, the boys always want to win, so it's fun.
10: How much do you enjoy, you know, it's so hard to get here, to win four straight division champions. Now you've been part of a two of them. How much do you appreciate the work that you guys all put in together to celebrate like this?
11: Yeah, I mean, it means a lot. You know, just coming through the year, it's a long season, and, you know, it's everything we've hoped for. So it's just, it just means a lot.
10: Congratulations. Enjoy it, Miz.
11: Thank you.
7: Jacob Mizorowski and the Brewers celebrating their division championship. Mizorowski, 243 strikeouts this season, most in baseball this season, second most in a season in Brewers history. Brewers, 61st game without a home run this season, but they get the victory. Manager Pat Murphy and his team capturing the division. Brewers wrap that up. As for the AL Central, things getting a little tighter on Tuesday in Cleveland. Guardians and White Sox, and we heard it here on ESPN Radio.
4: Taylor comes set. Runners at second and third. The pitch. Swinging a fly ball. Taylor down the left field line, heading for the corner. Racing and reaching, but missing it is Antonacci. Two-run score. That'll do it. Rocchio walks him off again. 7-6 is the final score. The Guardians have evened the series and keep their division hopes alive.
7: Sean Kelly calling it here on ESPN Radio. 7-6 the final. You heard him say, Rocchio does it again. walk-off double with two outs in his fourth game with a walk-off hit this season. Most in Major League Baseball. Four walk-off hits against divisional opponents. Tied for the most in a season in the last 50 years. And it'll take your breath away. He chatted with Guardians TV.
12: Roke, I saw you walking up to the plate, and it almost seemed like you were at ease in this moment. What is keeping you so at ease in these moments late in the game?
13: I mean, I like to give me, I don't know, like, give me, like, energy to the crowd. That's what I love.
12: You know, he gets ahead with two curveballs, and you're down 0-2. What are you looking for, and how are you keeping yourself calm to be able to get the hit that you know this team needs?
13: I'm trying to be simple. I'm trying to put the ball in play. Don't try to do much. Just get on base and be simple.
12: Tonight, before the game, I know that we had a moment of silence. You were able to have your Venezuelan flag and hold it. And I know this year has been tough for you, for the people back at home, for you. Just what does it mean to have another night where you can have people back at home know that you're thinking about them?
13: Great. I mean, that's a special moment for me every time. Just go out and represent my country.
12: For this team, you know how many games are left. And you can tell this crowd is here. How are you guys keeping yourself calm, believing that this is the moment for you guys to do what you need to do?
13: Like I say always, we fight into the last out of the game. That's our entity. Just fight into the last out.
7: And they get the walk-off win 7-6 over the White Sox. Guardians moving to within a half game of Chicago in the AL Central. Half game separating those two. In the AL East, Tampa Bay continuing to hold the top spot there.
14: Two strikes to Caminero. And the next one coming in. Fly ball down the right field line. It's got a chance. Back near the corner. Back goes Butler. And gone! Opposite field. Walk-off homer. Junior Caminero does it again. And he puts the A's to bed in game one of the series. The final score. The Rays 2. The A's 1.
7: 620 WDAE. Junior Caminero 1-for-4, but the one is a walk-off home run. His 41st of the season came in the ninth. First player in Rays history with multiple walk-off homers in a calendar month. Yordan Alvarez favored in the MVP race, but how much has Caminero closed that gap? ESPN analyst Eduardo Perez.
15: A lot because of the heroics and what he's been able to do for the Tampa Bay Rays and what he means for them, right? He plays every day. He posts when it comes to that position at third base, and we've seen the power. And we've seen what him, along with Yandy Diaz, have been able to do. But we cannot take away what Yordan Alvarez has done the entire year. And it's been consistent. These two guys have been able to take their teams to another level. And it's not a deep lineup that you have in Tampa Bay. It's Yandy Diaz, it's Junior Caminero, and it's the supporting cast. Yes, Chandler Simpson started off the year really hot. He went 3-for-3 today. But it's been the Junior show, and he's only getting better and better. We can't forget one thing. He's 22 years young. That's how special this kid is playing third base for the Tampa Bay Rays.
7: He's one of five players with multiple walk-off homers this season. As for the AL West, that's also tight. Astros, Rangers, Houston matching up with the Royals.
16: 3-2. And Alvarez smashes it deep to right field. Back is Ray at the wall. Looking up. See you later. Number 39 for Yordan. And the Astros lead is 4-1.
7: KBME as the Astros go on to a 4-2 win over the Royals. Yordan Alvarez 1-for-2. A home run, 2 RBI, couple of walks as well. Astros still a game ahead of the Rangers in the AL West.
17: And now the 2-2. And it's poked into the air, shallow left center. This could be trouble. Story going out. He can't make the play. It's off of his glove. Coming in to score is Diaz. Jansen in as well. Foscue makes it to third. Story, the shortstop, angling out, headed toward Anthony, the left fielder. Was able to reach out with his back to the diamond, but it just did tick off his glove. So Seager finds a spot, brings in two more. It's 4-0 Rangers.
7: 105.3 The Fan. Rangers a 4-2 win over the Red Sox. Rangers still game behind the Astros in the AL West. SportsCenter all night, ESPN Radio, Milestone Night in New York. That's in 40 seconds. But the game for the Orioles and Mets went to 11. Two on for Baltimore's Kobe Mayo.
18: 0-2 to Mayo. The pitch. Kobe, it's high in the air. Center field in deep. Ewing's way back there. He's still going back, and it's off the wall. It's off the wall. It will clear the bases. Mayo to third base. The Mets finally get to in the outfield. They're going to wave in Mayo. He's going for the inside the park home run, and he will make it. A three-run inside the park homer for Kobe Mayo. 7-4, Baltimore. What just happened?
7: A go-ahead three-run inside the park home run just happened. WBAL with the call. But to get to extra innings, the Orioles had that milestone I mentioned in the top of the ninth.
18: 2-0 to Pete. The pitch. Pete hits it high in the air. Left field and deep. This game is tied into the New York Knights. And number 300 for Alonso. What a moment. What a moment at Citi Field. Everyone is cheering Pete Alonso, even though he's tied this game up in the ninth.
7: Pete Alonso with career homer number 300 in New York against his former team, and he had a curtain call as a visiting player in New York. As for how it sounded in New York.
19: Familiar surroundings for Alonso. The 2-0 from Senga. Swing and a drive. Well hit to left. Soto can only watch it sail into the second deck. Tumbles right back out of the second deck. But it's a game-tying homer for Pete Alonso. His 300th career home run. And he is getting a standing ovation from the crowd here at Citi Field.
7: Howie Rose, 880 ESPN New York. Orioles go on to win it in 11-7-5. Pete Alonso with that game-tying homer is 36th of the season, 300th of his career.
20: I'm more stoked that we won the game. We're in a tight divisional or a tight wild card race right here. And I mean, with not a lot of games to go, I mean, there's a lot of tight margins, and getting back is getting that game back right there, getting us back in it. That we're playing for October right now. Sick. We're in a really tight race here. We just need to keep focusing on game to game, and I'm really happy that I was able to come through right there for the team. And what a special homer that Kobe had inside the park, to run homer. So sick. Bullpen did an unbelievable job when Baz went down. I mean, just an incredible team win. Bullpen was lights out. I mean, defense did a great job. I mean, just a timely hitting, great at bats, just really unbelievable team win.
21: Absolutely. Now, I want to get back to Kobe in a minute, but that at bat, that's pretty much getting the best of you the first two games. What were you looking at and looking for, I should say, in that situation?
20: I feel like I've been taking really good swings, you know, just every once in a while. Like, sometimes it's round ball, round bat, and I'm just really happy I connected right there.
21: What does being nominated for the Roberto Clemente Award mean to you?
20: Yeah, I mean, today's a special day, like, all across baseball. I mean, Roberto, obviously Hall of Famer, like, unbelievable talent and performer and champion, but the thing that people remember about him most, despite his illustrious career, was the person he was and his heart and what he gave to the community in the game of baseball outside of his performance. So to wear his number today, it's an honor, and to be a nominee, it's an honor. So really, really stoked that I was able to wear the number well today.
21: Before we let you go, did you have Kobe Mayo inside the park home run on your bingo card?
20: I don't think anybody did. Like, that's the timely hitting right there. Six swing. Pinto. I mean, he's got really good stuff. And for Kobe to come through right there, just diesel ball to center like that, and run like hell. Boy, did we need it. So that was big time.
7: Three run inside the park home run in the 11th inning. Proves to be the difference. As for Pete Alonso, 10th fastest in baseball history to 300 home runs. Orioles get the win. They're 3 behind the Guardians for the final wild card spot in the American League. As for the Nationals and Phillies, Washington a 6-3 win over Philadelphia. Kyle Schwarber, home run number 45 in the loss. Phillies' eighth loss in the last 12 games, dropping a game behind the Cubs for the top spot of the National League wild card. Phillies, meanwhile, placing all-star left-hander Jesus Luzardo on the 15-day IL on Tuesday, 3 days after being scratched from his start against the Braves because of inflammation in his left shoulder. ESPN's Buster Olney.
0: It's a body blow, and there's no getting around that because, let's face it, the Phillies' theoretical advantage over every other team were those three great starting pitchers in Zach Wheeler and Christopher Sanchez, and yes, Jesus Luzardo, who's been, for the last two-plus months, the hottest pitcher in baseball, 1.67 ERA if you date back to June 28th, and his last start on September 7th, he shuts out the Atlanta Braves. You have 12 strikeouts. But today, Don Mattingly, the Phillies manager, basically had no timetable for his return. So a tough break for the Philadelphia Phillies.
7: Timetable to be determined. Luzardo is eligible to return September 27th, final day of the regular season. Closing the books on L.A. That's next. SportsCenter All Night continues. It's ESPN Radio.
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27: 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You know, you never know how these things go, but I think it's an ideal situation in the sense that he's buying a team that obviously is very well run at the moment. And his son, Neil, I think is going to be heavily involved in day-to-day operations on the team. And I think that ownership being involved, not in the minutia of football, but in how football operations work, I think can be a really good thing. And that will be an interesting case study to see over the coming years how it works in Seattle.
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1: The NBA drops the hammer on the LA Clippers.
3: This was Adam Silver playing judge and jury after a year-long investigation.
5: Kawhi Leonard, I'm stunned that he wasn't suspended at all. You're asking me to believe he didn't know?
7: NBA Commissioner Adam Silver, considering the investigation into the Clippers and Kawhi Leonard, closed after the penalties that were handed down this month, although he says it was a tough balancing act.
6: I think that's in some ways the most difficult part of adjudicating these disputes, because while there have to be competitive consequences, our view, if these rules are violated,

0: closed, especially when you consider the Department of Justice issuing a statement in the past few days that they're going to look into this from a federal standpoint. That is what Adam Silver says is from a matter of Steve Ballmer's statement, where he says he doesn't fully agree with the findings. He's going to accept the findings. Adam Silver believes that that statement is a matter of legalese because of the Department of Justice's looming investigation.
1: NBA's Board of Governors meeting this week, and expansion is also being considered. ESPN's Shyam Charania.
2: The NBA and Adam Silver are in deeper and deeper stages of the expansion conversation, and I'm told specifically for Las Vegas, the next round of bids for an expansion team in Las Vegas are due on Thursday, and then final bids expected to be some point shortly thereafter. My understanding is proposals for that Vegas team is reaching and potentially exceeding $10 billion. And so far, the Vegas process has moved with more pace than Seattle, but those Seattle conversations are continuing as well. And remember, the league has been targeting as soon as the 2028-29 season for the start of these expansion teams. And they all are also projecting both teams to be in the top 10 in terms of market and revenue share moving forward. And so right now, Adam Silver is going to continue the bids process, and it's unclear when a final vote would be. And I think over the next couple of months, we're going to get clarity on the final offers, potentially $10 billion-ish in Las Vegas, potentially $7 billion range in Seattle, and then a potential vote to finalize expansion to 32 teams.
1: NBA moving forward, Seattle certainly could be one of those spots, Las Vegas as well. SportsCenter All Night, ESPN Radio.
3: Deshaun Watson named the starting quarterback of the Cleveland Browns.
4: Deshaun is going to start against Jacksonville, and ultimately felt like Deshaun gave us the best chance to move the ball and score points.
5: This is what I've been working for 2 years.
6: I am shocked. I feel awful for the fans of the Cleveland Browns.
1: There are quarterback questions for a number of teams, and we're only through week one of the regular season. Yes, Cleveland is one of them. Minnesota, another. Quarterback Kyler Murray suffering a concussion in his Vikings debut. Ian Rappaport.
7: Yeah, I think it's fair to say the availability of Kyler Murray is very much up in the air for the Minnesota Vikings. You mentioned it. He is in the NFL's concussion protocol, and the way every player responds to a concussion is different, and every concussion itself is different. The fact that he was in the locker room after the game, the fact that he was in good spirits, that is all a good sign, but it doesn't necessarily mean that Kyler Murray is going to be able to be back next week without missing time. Now, we will see Wednesday, probably, if he is able to come out there, then I would say he will have progressed in the protocol enough to maybe be able to start on Sunday. If not, Carson Wentz will be in there once again, and man, he looked good on Sunday. Three touchdown passes, an excellent, excellent fourth quarter. Safe to say, if Carson has to play, the Vikings will have a ton of confidence.
1: That's the situation in Minnesota. Their starter, who was named over the summer, out with injury. Then there's Cleveland, where the Browns just have question marks. ESPN's Dan Graziano.
8: The Browns are living in their own reality that is detached from the one the rest of us are in. Deshaun Watson hasn't been a good player in 6 years. Everything that comes with him, the money, the salary cap damage, obviously the significant off-the-field issues that he's really never owned up to. He acts like everything's happened to him as opposed to taking responsibility for why there's resentment toward him. They don't have to play him. The fans don't want to see him. I mean, I guess Shedeur Sanders must have just been horrendous all camp if this is better than that. But I don't get what the organization gains by continuing to run this guy out there. And I think it just erodes any positive feeling you might be inclined to have about them if you're like rooting for Todd Monken. And it just erodes a lot of credibility. I mean, I think they're insulting their fans.
1: Todd Monken saying this weekend that it's his decision. But earlier on ESPN Radio, our Mike Golic wants to know how the players actually feel.
9: We know at some point Shedeur Sanders is going to be the quarterback there. And when they played as bad as they did, and you can't hang everything on Deshaun Watson. I do understand that. But that's the linchpin of a team, is the quarterback. So those questions are going to come about, and it'll be interesting to hear how players answer those questions. Because not every player has a press conference, but beat writers go in and talk to players, and all the players are going to be asked. Those beat writers are going to ask, do you think they should make a quarterback change? What do you think should happen offensively? Do you think it should change anything? It'll be interesting if you get one or two guys to actually give an opinion about that or toe the locker room line.

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1: 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Mea culpa from the Longhorns. 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
1: Pete Alonso hits career homer number 300 and gets a curtain call on the road in New York. Orioles win it in extra innings in New York. Brewers clinch the division with the Cubs' loss and their win with their ace.
22: Mizorowski with a 1-2. Got him look.

0: Right at the knees, ring him up, 101 miles an hour for the seventh strikeout of the night. Second most ever in a single season for a Milwaukee Brewers pitcher. Jacob now with 243 in what should be a Cy Young season.
1: 243 strikeouts, most in Major League Baseball this season, tied for the second most in a season in Brewers history. 620 WTMJ. Brewers a 5-1 win over the Pirates. They win, Cubs lose, Brewers clinch the National League Central, their fourth straight division title. Manager Pat Murphy had to wait a little bit.
2: Yeah, it wasn't bad, to be honest with you. Whatever was going to happen, we were going to do this inevitably. And we got 11 games to go, and those are important too. We have a lot of games to go, and there's a lot of things to tighten up. But it's just really gratifying to see the guys know what they've achieved and know it's never been done 4 years in a row. And there's a bunch of guys in the room, at least four or five, that have done it 4 years in a row. And I'm just happy for them. And then this 26 club, you know, I've said all year long, like, there hasn't been a spot where you say, wow, we're really special. But it's starting to grow on me. And the fact that they won the big one, they had to. Today was a big one. They knew that coming here. We haven't won in here this year very much. To come in here and win like that was great. And, I'm proud of the guys, man. I'm happy for them.
1: Jacob Mizorowski goes five innings, doesn't give up a run, scatters five hits, strikes out seven. Eighth game this season with no runs allowed in at least five innings pitched. ESPN analyst Eduardo Perez.
3: It's been complete, right? And it's come a lot quicker than what we thought. We knew last year the velocity was there, but the sustainability of the velocity is what really impressed a lot of us in the first half of the season. Then there was a little dead arm period, you could say, around the All-Star break. And now they're making sure, because he's in uncharted territory, and so are the Milwaukee Brewers, witnessing a pitcher that throws so many pitches at 100 miles per hour or over. Just to put it in perspective, the first pitch of the game today was at 102, and it just continued to go up. It's rock station status right now. It was 102.5 that he was throwing early on. He reaches 103.2. This guy does things right now that not only the Milwaukee Brewers, but no one has really seen consistently in our era the way that he does it. Now, he did fatigue a little bit, and I think that's what he was talking about. He wasn't impressed with his outing today. He could do better. It seemed like with the 85 pitches that he had nine pitches of four-seam fastballs that were under 100 miles per hour, and that's the one thing that he wants to be able to keep is that sustainability, because in the postseason, when it becomes real, that's when they're going to need him. And if they are going to beat the LA Dodgers or any other team in the National League to get to the World Series, Jacob Mizorowski has to be the guy to take him there.
1: Mizorowski, 152 career strikeouts with 100 miles per hour or greater. He had five of them on Tuesday. Shout out to those rock stations. Fastest pitch on Tuesday was 103.1. I spent time at 101.5. As did our Freddie Coleman, by the way. WPDH celebrating 50 years in 2026. Brewers get the win. They get the division because the Cubs lose to the Braves 6-3. Atlanta increasing its lead in the NL East. 22nd multi-run comeback this season. Cubs, meanwhile, remain half game ahead of the Phillies for the first NL wildcard spot. Milwaukee's got a division in the American League. Guardians pull closer in theirs.
4: Taylor comes set. Runners at second and third. The pitch. Swing and a fly ball. Taylor down the left field line, heading for the corner. Racing and reaching, but missing it is Antonacci. Two-run score. That'll do it. Rocchio walks him off again. 7-6 is the final score. The Guardians have even the series and keep their division hopes alive.
1: 7-6, the final. Rocchio with the walk-off double, fourth game with a walk-off hit this season. And you heard it right here on ESPN Radio. Sean Kelly and Doug Glanville had the call for us. Sean?
5: Thank you, Jay. As advertised, not quite as promised, but we enjoyed a thriller tonight at Progressive Field in Cleveland. A walk-off win for the Guardians, 7-6 the final score. Now Chicago's lead in the division is a half game with one more game still to go in this series. It took all the way to the last strike And the last swing of the bat, Rocchio delivers, knocking in two runs for a walk-off win for the Guardians.
6: Yeah, I mean, this was such a fun game. It's because not only the talent and the big hits and the back and forth, they played in personality on some level. You know, the Guardians didn't strike out until, like, the ninth inning. I mean, they put the ball in play. And then, of course, it comes down to the closers. You know, the big pitchers and the right matchup. Every decision the managers made were in the lanes that they would most desire, and they still got big hits. It was back and forth with just unexpected hits, big hits, timely hits, and some big plays on the defensive side. But in the end, you know, Rocchio gets a pitch that's up in the zone, two strikes, and Antonacci took a really sort of undirect angle, and that indirectness led to him really misplaying that ball. And so credit to Rocchio for putting the ball in play, but the angle really hurt the White Sox on that.
5: What a flair for the dramatic. Rocchio with his fourth walk-off this year, and this is a ball game, friend, that had 10 pitchers and pinch hitters and pinch runners. We talked about it. Both these managers would push all the buttons necessary in this pivot game, not only for the division, but the wild card too. Big-time postseason implications with this win for the Guardians.
6: Yeah, huge. And look, they know each other well, these teams. And the fact is they did put all, they emptied the bullpens, they emptied the dugout. They were going to say everybody, and they said both, all hands on deck. And that was the game where everybody was contributing and doing a part, and every play and pitch was consequential. So, I mean, I'd compliment both managers for just the job well done. And it just came down to just baseball happening. You know, the home team had the extra swing, and they made the swing, and the White Sox didn't make that big play at the end, and that's it. Game over.
5: Smith's the winner out of the bullpen for the Guardians. Taylor takes the loss for the White Sox. And again, this series moves to tomorrow night, and with a week and a half to go, it's going to need every game here to decide this division and maybe another one in the American League, too. 7-6 the final. A walk-off winner for the Cleveland Guardians in front of 23,000-plus at Progressive Field. For Doug Glanville, I'm Sean Kelly, right here on your home for Sunday Night Baseball, Major League Baseball on ESPN Radio and the ESPN app. Now let's go back to Jay Reynolds in the studio.
1: 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Right now, SportsCenter all night, Dodgers and Reds facing each other on Tuesday.
7: Watching these Reds hitters up there going to and certainly leaving the batter's box, it's almost like they know defeat is coming. Swing and a miss, strike three. Just tried to foul a slider to stay alive, and he could not. That's strikeout number 7 for Yoshinobu Yamamoto.
1: Yamamoto and the Dodgers shutting out the Reds 4-0. Yamamoto gets the win, going 7 innings, striking out 7 for manager Dave Roberts.
8: I think the thing that I've learned about Yoshinobu is he's able to reset, you know, on the fly. He's able to bear down and make pitches when he needs to get a double play, a strikeout, a pop-up. You know, those are separators when you're not totally locked in or in sync. You can still take a deep breath, reset, and navigate an inning and keep going. And so that's something that I've really learned from him.
1: Yamamoto, third straight start of at least 7 innings. He retired 21 of the final 22 hitters after issuing back-to-back walks to start the game. Dodgers' 8th shutout this season with 3 or fewer hits allowed. Padres, a 9-3 loss to the Rockies. Padres snap an 8-game win streak. Had been the longest active streak in Major League Baseball. Diamondbacks, however, can't take advantage. They went to extra innings with the Marlins.
9: So here's the 0-1. Swung on, that's well struck. Deep left center field, Lawler racing after it. Still going, Lawler can't reach it. It's off the base of the wall. 1 run scores, 2 run scores. Here comes Lopez. It's a bases clearing double for the Marlins, and they take a 4-1 lead in the 11th.
1: That would be the difference in the game. Marlins, a 4-2 win over Arizona. Diamondbacks remain 2.5 behind the Padres for the final National League wild card spot. 10 games to play. SportsCenter all night, ESPN Radio.
10: From Darrell K. Royal, Texas Memorial Stadium in Austin. Diving for the goal line, Hollywood Smothers. Touchdown, Texas.
11: It wasn't very pretty, but we found a way to win. That's a good team, too.
12: Unbelievable scene here. Knocks off number 1.
1: Texas quarterback Arch Manning in the wake of the big win last week and apologizing Tuesday on social media for laughing and making an insensitive comment about an AI-generated video that depicted his coach, Steve Sarkisian, slapping ESPN sideline reporter Holly Rowe. Manning posting in part, quote, "It's easy to say I didn't mean it, but I know my words and actions were hurtful to a lot of people. I do not take that lightly, and I'm deeply sorry for that." Manning saying he and Holly Rowe have spoken, Rowe posting, "Apology accepted," earlier on ESPN Radio. Our Emmett Golden.
12: I think the thing he's most guilty of is just a lack of awareness.
13: Yeah.
12: And understanding. Look, he's going to be a number one pick. He's going to be in the first round somewhere early on and be the face of a franchise. And that comes with responsibility. Right now, he's the face of Texas football.
13: Mm-hmm.
12: And, you know, to make light of a man slapping a woman, even though it's AI, I totally understand it and get it. And I don't think he needs to go to jail
13: or fall in the draft.
12: No. I don't think it's not a
13: character flaw.
12: No, it's not a character flaw.
13: Right.
12: It just shows a lack of awareness, and I'm surprised by it because of the pedigree. That was the most surprising thing. His grandfather, his uncles, you know, being in the spotlight and him coming up under them, I just assumed that he'd have, you know, a different type of polish than maybe some other young man, but ultimately, he's a young guy, and, you know, you do stupid stuff.
13: You know what I really didn't like, and it wasn't even on him, it was kind of the encouragement from the people in the room.
12: Oh, absolutely.
13: Because he said, I saw the one with Steve Sarkisian and
12: everybody was like,
13: and Holly Rowe. And, well, they laughed, but then they said, what happened?
12: Mm-hmm.
13: Like, they knew what happened, right? If he had just said, I saw the one with Sark and Holly Rowe, left it at that, they could have got a good laugh. It would have been one of those inside jokes. They tell us on the radio all the time not to tell inside jokes because nobody knows what that means. So, you know, they could have left it right there, and it wouldn't have been a big deal. It only became a big deal once they said, well, what happened in it? And it's almost like they set him up and he was just going in the moment, not trying to make excuses for the young man. Like you said, you got to have awareness. But it felt like he was just going with it and explaining what happened because he was asked.
1: Holly Rowe saying apology accepted after she and Arch Manning have talked. SportsCenter All Night, ESPN Radio. The big matchup this weekend, LSU, Ole Miss. Lane Kiffin returning to his former stomping grounds, but he says the pressure's not on LSU.
14: I told the players today, man, like, you don't have anything to worry about as far as, like, attention on you all week and everything. There's just going to be so much attention, hatred, everything on me. I said, you just get to go play. And I said, really, the pressure's on them. They're the team that, you know, we won 7 games last year. They won 13. They returned, you know, 2 Heisman candidates. How often does that ever happen in the same backfield? I mean, we had it one time with Matt Leinart and Reggie Bush. And second longest winning streak in the country. So you guys just get to go play, and the pressure's not on you.
1: Seems like that Ole Miss program's a pretty good one. Yeah, it is, says our Paul Feinbaum.
15: The team that Lane Kiffin was complimenting, that was his team last year that he built, all those Heisman winners, all that great success. So Lane Kiffin, in his own disingenuous way, was complimenting himself for a great job at Ole Miss and saying that the pressure now is on them. That is not the case whatsoever. The pressure is all on him. He is the one that left them behind. They are the jilted lover. He ran off to whatever island he decided to build a mansion on, which happened to be in Louisiana. So I realize we're late in the game, even though the game hasn't even started yet, but that is just Lane Kiffin being Lane Kiffin.
16: Is this a must-win for him?
15: Yes, yes, yes. And the reason is so simple. He left Ole Miss because LSU was the glory. That's where everything he wanted was. It wasn't at Ole Miss, even though that team that he left behind nearly went to the national championship game last year, came within one play of going into overtime against Miami. He wanted to go to LSU because that's what he said Nick Saban told him was the best job in college football. That's where everyone wins national championships, everyone but Brian Kelly, who was brought there from Notre Dame. He's got a $55 million roster. He's got the governor in on him. He's got everybody rowing in the same direction. He didn't think he could win at Ole Miss. He left them behind. They feel pretty badly about it. They are carrying that torch against Lane Kiffin and will not let it go.
1: LSU in Oxford to face Ole Miss Saturday, 7:30 Eastern. We'll see it on ABC. Well, it was a week one loss. Was it just one loss? Or is it time for the panic button? That's next. 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
32: 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Moving left, scrambles, 10 for the 5, diving for the end zone, touchdown, Kansas City!
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0: I'm not going to overreact to one game. The Chiefs are going to be the Chiefs, and I love this run game that they have now found with Kenneth Walker III. I think this was just a bad game from the Denver Broncos. A lot of guys not playing in preseason, the poor tackling, the not attention to detail. I do believe they're going to be better, and they still have that opportunity. They play the Kansas City Chiefs one more time, so you can even up that series with them when it comes to division matters in the AFC West. So I'm not counting the Broncos out just yet, but I did love what I seen from the Kansas City Chiefs.
1: Harry Douglas, half of Freddie and Harry, weekday afternoons here on ESPN Radio. He mentioned bad game. Bad game, or did it expose deeper issues for the Broncos? ESPN analyst Steve Smith Sr., Dominic Foxworth, Jeff Saturday.
2: Bad game. I mean, listen, they have a very good defensive line, a very good offensive line. We just talked about Davis Webb, his first time calling plays, never got into a rhythm, right? You even heard Sean Payton at halftime, doing the halftime spot, and he's like, you know, they ran it a lot, we didn't. Like, he felt how the game was going. So I would definitely attribute this to a bad game. Football is about moments. Like, people always, you look at stats, and they'll look, oh, this. But the reality is it comes down to situations, and they were poor in most of the situations. All that went well for the Chiefs. It did not go well for the Broncos. This team will bounce back. It's a very good football team. They're well coached. Just a bad game.
3: Yeah, and I think I agree with Jeff. But they got out game planned. I go back and watch that tape. Yes, I think you're right about those moments. But I also look at the tape and I'm like, nobody's open in these situations. And then the pressure's getting there fast. We should focus more on giving the Chiefs credit and not blaming the Broncos. I think the Broncos will be better, but that situation, to me at least, is not indicative of what this team's going to be going forward.
4: We all thought that the new acquisition will make them a slow start. They brought the kitchen sink. Wow. And here's the problem. All the plumbers were at the game. They had no one there to help fix it. And the leaks just kept happening. We talk about pressure, it makes diamonds. You know what else it does? It floods your basement. Mm. And that's what happened, and they got to go back to the drawing board.
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5: High fly ball, right center field. Rodriguez back on the track at the wall. See ya! A 3-run home run by Jones. And the Yankees lead 7-1.
1: 8-1 would be the final. Michael K., Yes Network. Yankees improving to 10-3 this month. Best in baseball in September. Yankees remain 3.5 behind the Rays in the AL East. Tigers a 10-1 win over the Blue Jays, who lost a home series for just the second time since the start of August. Detroit, meanwhile, getting their sixth consecutive win.
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7: 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Are you not entertained?
6: Number 5.
1: A night ago, the White Sox saw Tristan Peters draw a walk against Cleveland's Gavin Williams, which ended a marathon 18-pitch at-bat. Tuesday, Colorado's Cole Kerrig was in the box, also for more than a dozen pitches. 850 KOA.
8: Vasquez pitch is driven to deep right. High and way out of here. Touch him all time. On the 13th pitch of the at-bat, Cole Kerrig with his second homer of the game.
6: Number 4.
1: Braves increase their lead in the NL East, doubling up the Cubs. 680 the fan.
9: 0-2 pitch. He swings and drives it deep to right field, to the wall, and gone! It's gone! A violent swing by Drake Baldwin, and it's a 2-run homer right into the basket in right field. And he silences Cub fans here on the north side.
6: Number 3.
1: Orioles take the Mets to extra innings with a milestone shot from a New York fan favorite. WBAL.
10: 2-0 to Pete. The pitch. Pete hits it high in the air. Left field and deep. This game is tied into the New York night. And number 300 for Alonso. What a moment. What a moment at Citi Field. Everyone is cheering Pete Alonso, even though he's tied this game up in the ninth.
6: Number 2.
1: Separation in the AL Central is a half game thanks to what we saw in Cleveland. Sean Kelly had the call.
11: Taylor comes set. Runners at second and third. The pitch.
5: Swinging a fly ball. Taylor down the left field line, heading for the corner. Racing and reaching, but missing it is Antonacci. Two-run score. That'll do it. Rocchio walks him off again.
11: Number one.
1: As for the AL East, Rays holding the top spot. They also end their game with one swing. 620 WDAE.
12: Fly ball down the right field line. It's got a chance. Back near the corner. Back goes Butler. And gone! Opposite field. Walk-off homer. Junior Caminero does it again. And he puts the A's to bed in game one of the series.
1: Tampa Bay gets the walk-off win. Rays winning four straight games. They are 51-25 at home this season. Best in baseball. With what Caminero's doing, is Jordan Alvarez still the MVP favorite? That's next. SportsCenter All Night continues. It's ESPN Radio.
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13: 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The biz is on the mound as the Brewers try to clinch the NL Central for the fourth year in a row.
23: Mizorowski with a 1-2. Got him looking right at the knees. Ring him up.
13: The White Sox and Guardians continue their crucial series in Cleveland.
5: Swing and another bomb. 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Peters at the track, the wall. 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
13: We had a milestone in Queens.
24: 2-0 to Pete. The pitch. He hits it high in the air. Left field and deep. This game is tied.
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26: They look awesome. They felt like them. And it feels like now we're in for another great Kansas City Chiefs season.
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0: We head towards week two of the NFL. 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Football on the way. Baseball with its annual celebration of Roberto Clemente Day on Tuesday. The Pirates Hall of Famer died in a plane crash New Year's Eve 1972, bringing relief supplies to earthquake victims in Nicaragua. Pirates on Tuesday hosting the Brewers, who had their ace going.
1: Mizorowski with a 1-2. Got him looking right at the knees. Ring him up. 101 miles an hour for the seventh strikeout of the night. Second most ever in a single season for a Milwaukee Brewers pitcher. Jacob now with 243 in what should be a Cy Young season.
0: Five innings, seven strikeouts, and the Brewers would wind up pulling away in Pittsburgh.
2: And a liner through the left side and into left field for a base hit. Yelich is in. Lara streaking around third. He will score. It's a two-run single for Ortiz, and the Brewers lead it 5-0.
0: 620 WTMJ, 5-0 there. Milwaukee wins it 5-1, and the Brewers clinch the division because of this happening.
3: Here's a fly ball to right. This is going to be caught by Hicklin, and the ball game is over. The Braves even it up with a 6-3 win.
0: Cubs Radio Network there. Chicago falling to the Braves 6-3, and that clinches the division for the Brewers. So for Milwaukee, fourth consecutive NL Central title. Only four division titles in the first 54 years of the franchise. They're the first team to win the Central in four straight seasons since division play was created in 1994. Jacob Mizorowski, five innings, seven strikeouts, eighth game this season with no runs allowed in at least five innings after the win, spoke with Brewers TV.
4: You got to go through this last year, but to be on the mound for clinching night and now celebrate with your teammates, how do you put this into words?
5: I mean, you can't. I mean, this is what you hope for and pray for as a baseball player, so it's a lot of fun.
4: Fun is your favorite word, right? But, Miz, what makes you believe that this team is capable of even more?
5: I mean, we're just grindy, and, you know, the boys always want to win, so it's fun.
4: How much do you enjoy, you know, it's so hard to get here, to win four straight division champions. Now you've been part of a two of them. How much do you appreciate the work that you guys all put in together to celebrate like this?
5: Yeah, I mean, it means a lot. You know, just coming through the year, it's a long season, and, you know, it's everything we've hoped for. So it just means a lot.
4: Congratulations. Enjoy it, Miz.
5: Thank you.
0: Jacob Mizorowski and the Brewers celebrating their division championship. Mizorowski, 243 strikeouts this season, most in baseball this season, second most in a season in Brewers history. Brewers, 61st game without a home run this season, but they get the victory. Manager Pat Murphy and his team capturing the division. Brewers wrap that up. As for the AL Central, things getting a little tighter on Tuesday in Cleveland. Guardians and White Sox, and we heard it here on ESPN Radio.
6: Taylor comes set. Runners at second and third. The pitch. Swing and a fly ball. Taylor down the left field line, heading for the corner. Racing and reaching, but missing it is Antonacci. Two-run score. That'll do it. Rocchio walks him off again. 7-6 is the final score. The Guardians have evened the series and keep their division hopes alive.
0: Sean Kelly calling it here on ESPN Radio. 7-6 the final. You heard him say, Rocchio does it again. Walk-off double with two outs in his fourth game with a walk-off hit this season. Most in Major League Baseball. Four walk-off hits against divisional opponents. Tied for the most in a season in the last 50 years. And it'll take your breath away. He chatted with Guardians TV.
7: Roke, I saw you walking up to the plate, and it almost seemed like you were at ease in this moment. What is keeping you so at ease in these moments late in the game?
8: I mean, I like to give me... I don't know, like, give me, like, energy to the crowd. That's what I love.
7: You know, he gets ahead with two curveballs, and you're down 0-2. What are you looking for, and how are you keeping yourself calm to be able to get the hit that you know this team needs?
8: I'm trying to be simple. I'm trying to put the ball in play. Don't try to do much. Just get on base and be simple.
7: Tonight, before the game, I know that we had a moment of silence. You were able to have your Venezuelan flag and hold it. And I know this year has been tough for you, for the people back at home, for you. Just what does it mean to have another night where you can have people back at home know that you're thinking about them?
8: Great. I mean, that's a special moment for me every time. Just go out and represent my country.
7: For this team, you know how many games are left. And you can tell this crowd is here. How are you guys keeping yourself calm, believing that this is the moment for you guys to do what you need to do?
8: Like I say always, we fight into the last out of the game. That's our entity. Just fight into the last out.
0: And they get the walk-off win 7-6 over the White Sox. Guardians moving to within a half game of Chicago in the AL Central. Half game separating those two. In the AL East, Tampa Bay continuing to hold the top spot there.
9: Two strikes to Caminero. And the next one coming in. Fly ball down the right field line. It's got a chance. Back near the corner. Back goes Butler. And gone! Opposite field. Walk-off homer. Junior Caminero does it again. And he puts the A's to bed in game one of the series. The final score. The Rays 2, the A's 1.
0: 620 WDAE. Junior Caminero 1-for-4, but the one is a walk-off home run. His 41st of the season, came in the ninth. First player in Rays history with multiple walk-off homers in a calendar month. Yordan Alvarez favored in the MVP race, but how much has Caminero closed that gap? ESPN analyst Eduardo Perez.
10: A lot because of the heroics and what he's been able to do for the Tampa Bay Rays and what he means for them, right? He plays every day. He posts when it comes to that position at third base, and we've seen the power. And we've seen what him, along with Yandy Diaz, have been able to do. But we cannot take away what Yordan Alvarez has done the entire year. And it's been consistent. These two guys have been able to take their teams to another level. And it's not a deep lineup that you have in Tampa Bay. It's Yandy Diaz, it's Junior Caminero, and it's the supporting cast. Yes, Chandler Simpson started off the year really hot. He went 3-for-3 today. But it's been the Junior show, and he's only getting better and better. We can't forget one thing. He's 22 years young. That's how special this kid is, playing third base for the Tampa Bay Rays.
0: He's one of five players with multiple walk-off homers this season. As for the AL West, that's also tight. Astros, Rangers, Houston matching up with the Royals.
11: 3-2. And Alvarez smashes it deep to right field. Back is Ray at the wall. Looking up. See you later. Number 39 for Yordan. And the Astros lead is 4-1.
0: KBME as the Astros go on to a 4-2 win over the Royals. Yordan Alvarez 1-for-2. A home run, 2 RBI, couple of walks as well. Astros still a game ahead of the Rangers in the AL West.
12: And now the 2-2. And it's poked into the air, shallow left center. This could be trouble. Story going out. He can't make the play. It's off of his glove. Coming in to score is Diaz. Jansen in as well. Foscue makes it to third. Story, the shortstop, angling out, headed toward Anthony, the left fielder. Was able to reach out with his back to the diamond, but it just did tick off his glove. So Seager finds a spot, brings in two more. It's 4-0 Rangers.
0: 105-3, the Fan. Rangers a 4-2 win over the Red Sox. Rangers still game behind the Astros in the AL West. SportsCenter all night, ESPN Radio, Milestone Night in New York. That's in 40 seconds. But the game for the Orioles and Mets went to 11. Two on for Baltimore's Kobe Mayo.
13: 0-2 to Mayo. The pitch. Kobe hits it high in the air. Center field in deep. Ewing's way back there. He's still going back. And it's off the wall. It's off the wall. It will clear the bases. Mayo to third base. The Mets finally get to it in the outfield. They're going to wave in Mayo. He's going for the inside the park home run. And he will make it. A 3-run inside the park homer for Kobe Mayo. 7-4. Baltimore. What just happened?
0: A go-ahead three-run inside the park home run just happened. WBAL with the call. But to get to extra innings, the Orioles had that milestone I mentioned in the top of the ninth.
13: 2-0 to Pete. The pitch. Pete hits it high in the air. Left field and deep. This game is tied into the New York night. And number 300 for Lonzo. What a moment. What a moment at Citi Field. Everyone is cheering Pete Alonso, even though he's tied this game up in the ninth.
0: Pete Alonso with career homer number 300 in New York against his former team, and he had a curtain call as a visiting player in New York. As for how it sounded in New York.
14: Familiar surroundings for Alonso. The 2-0 from Senga. Swing and a drive. Well hit to left. Soto can only watch it sail into the second deck. Tumbles right back out of the second deck. But it's a game-tying homer for Pete Alonso. His 300th career home run. And he is getting a standing ovation from the crowd here at Citi Field.
0: Howie Rose, 880 ESPN New York. Orioles go on to win it in 11-7-5. Pete Alonso with that game-tying homer is 36th of the season, 300th of his career.
15: I'm more stoked that we won the game. We're in a tight divisional or a tight wild card race right here. And I mean, with not a lot of games to go, I mean, there's a lot of tight margins, and getting back is getting that game back right there, getting us back in it. That we're playing for October right now. we're in a really tight race here. We just need to keep focusing on game to game, and I'm really happy that I was able to come through right there for the team. And what a special homer that Kobe had inside the park, third run homer, so sick. Bullpen did an unbelievable job when Baz went down. I mean, just an incredible team win. Bullpen was lights out. I mean, defense did a great job. I mean, just a timely hitting, great at bats, just really unbelievable team win.
16: Absolutely. Now, I want to get back to Kobe in a minute, but that at bat, that's pretty much getting the best of you the first two games. What were you looking at and that's looking for, I should say, in that situation?
15: I feel like I've been taking really good swings, you know, just every once in a while. Like sometimes it's round ball, round bat, and I'm just really happy I connected right there.
16: What does being nominated for the Roberto Clemente Award mean to you?
15: Yeah, today's a special day, like all across baseball. I mean, Roberto, obviously Hall of Famer, like unbelievable talent and performer and champion. But the thing that people remember about him most, despite his illustrious career, was the person he was and his heart and what he gave to the community in the game of baseball outside of his performance. So to wear his number today, it's an honor. And to be a nominee, it's an honor. So really, really stoked that I was able to wear the number well today.
16: Before we let you go, did you have Kobe Mayo inside the park home run on your bingo card?
15: I don't think anybody did. I mean, that's the timely hitting right there. Six swing. Pinto. I mean, he's got really good stuff. And for Kobe to come through right there, just diesel ball to center like that, and run like hell. Boy, did we need it. So that was big time.
0: Three run inside the park home run in the 11th inning. Proves to be the difference. As for Pete Alonso, 10th fastest in baseball history to 300 home runs. Orioles get the win. They're three behind the Guardians for the final wild card spot in the American League. As for the Nationals and Phillies, Washington a 6-3 win over Philadelphia. Kyle Schwarber, home run number 45 in the loss. Phillies' eighth loss in the last 12 games, dropping a game behind the Cubs for the top spot of the National League wild card. Phillies, meanwhile, placing all-star left-hander Jesus Luzardo on the 15-day IL on Tuesday, 3 days after being scratched from his start against the Braves because of inflammation in his left shoulder. ESPN's Buster Olney.
17: It's a body blow, and there's no getting around that because, let's face it, the Phillies' theoretical advantage over every other team were those three great starting pitchers in Zach Wheeler and Christopher Sanchez, and yes, Jesus Luzardo, who's been, the last two-plus months, the hottest pitcher in baseball, 1.67 ERA. If you date back to June 28th and his last start on September 7th, he shuts out the Atlanta Braves. You have 12 strikeouts. But today, Don Mattingly, the Phillies manager, basically had no timetable for his return. So a tough break for the Philadelphia Phillies.
0: Timetable to be determined. Luzardo is eligible to return September 27th, final day of the regular season. Closing the books on L.A. That's next. SportsCenter All Night continues. It's ESPN Radio.
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1: The NBA drops the hammer on the LA Clippers.
2: This was Adam Silver playing judge and jury after a year-long investigation.
3: Kawhi Leonard, I'm stunned that he wasn't suspended at all. You're asking me to believe he didn't know?
0: NBA Commissioner Adam Silver, considering the investigation into the Clippers and Kawhi Leonard, closed after the penalties that were handed down this month. Although he says it was a tough balancing act.
4: I think that's in some ways the most difficult part of adjudicating these disputes.

0: because while there have to be competitive consequences, our view, if these rules are violated, we'd still want to be a 30-team league. And we recognize that in some ways we're unfortunately punishing the fans of that team as well.
1: Owner Steve Ballmer suspended for a year. The Clippers were fined $30 million. They were stripped of 5 first-round draft picks. Silver with his first public comment.

0: reaching and potentially exceeding $10 billion. And so far, the Vegas process has moved with more pace than Seattle, but those Seattle conversations are continuing as well. And remember, the league has been targeting as soon as the 2028-29 season for the start of these expansion teams, and they all are also projecting both teams to be in the top 10 in terms of market and revenue share moving forward. And so right now, Adam Silver is going to continue the bids process, and it's unclear when a final vote would be. And I think over the next couple of months, we're going to get clarity on the final offers, potentially $10 billion-ish in Las Vegas, potentially $7 billion range in Seattle, and then a potential vote to finalize expansion to 32 teams.
1: NBA moving forward, Seattle certainly could be one of those spots, Las Vegas as well. SportsCenter All Night, ESPN Radio.
2: Deshaun Watson, named the starting quarterback of the Cleveland Browns.
3: Deshaun is going to start against Jacksonville, and ultimately felt like Deshaun gave us the best chance to move the ball and score points.
4: This is what I've been working for 2 years.
5: I am shocked. I feel awful for the fans of the Cleveland Browns.
1: There are quarterback questions for a number of teams, and we're only through week one of the regular season. Yes, Cleveland is one of them. Minnesota, another. Quarterback Kyler Murray suffering a concussion in his Vikings debut. Ian Rappaport.
6: Yeah, I think it's fair to say the availability of Kyler Murray is very much up in the air for the Minnesota Vikings. You mentioned it. He is in the NFL's concussion protocol, and the way every player responds to a concussion is different, and every concussion itself is different. The fact that he was in the locker room after the game, the fact that he was in good spirits, that is all a good sign, but it doesn't necessarily mean that Kyler Murray is going to be able to be back next week without missing time. Now, we will see Wednesday, probably, if he is able to come out there, then I would say he will have progressed in the protocol enough to maybe be able to start on Sunday. If not, Carson Wentz will be in there once again, and man, he looked good on Sunday. Three touchdown passes, an excellent, excellent fourth quarter. Safe to say, if Carson has to play, the Vikings will have a ton of confidence.
1: That's the situation in Minnesota. Their starter, who was named over the summer, out with injury. Then there's Cleveland, where the Browns just have question marks. ESPN's Dan Graziano.
7: The Browns are living in their own reality that is detached from the one the rest of us are in. Deshaun Watson hasn't been a good player in 6 years. Everything that comes with him, the money, the salary cap damage, obviously the significant off-the-field issues that he's really never owned up to. He acts like everything's happened to him as opposed to taking responsibility for why there's resentment toward him. They don't have to play him. The fans don't want to see him. I mean, I guess Shedeur Sanders must have just been horrendous all camp if this is better than that. But I don't get what the organization gains by continuing to run this guy out there. And I think it just erodes any positive feeling you might be inclined to have about them if you're like rooting for Todd Monken. And it just erodes a lot of credibility. I mean, I think they're insulting their fans.
1: Todd Monken saying this weekend that it's his decision. But earlier on ESPN Radio, our Mike Golic wants to know how the players actually feel.
8: We know at some point Shedeur Sanders is going to be the quarterback there. And when they played as bad as they did, and you can't hang everything on Deshaun Watson. I do understand that. But that's the linchpin of a team, is the quarterback. So those questions are going to come about, and it'll be interesting to hear how players answer those questions. Because not every player has a press conference, but beat writers go in and talk to players, and all the players are going to be asked. Those beat writers are going to ask, do you think that should make a quarterback change? What do you think should happen offensively? Do you think it should change anything? It'll be interesting if you get one or two guys to actually give an opinion about that, or toe the locker room line of saying we're all going in the same direction.
1: We'll see what happens in Cleveland. Mea culpa from the Longhorns. That's next. It's ESPN Radio.
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19: Pete Alonso hits career homer number 300 and gets a curtain call on the road in New York. Orioles win it in extra innings in New York. Brewers clinch the division with a Cubs loss and their win with their ace.
20: Mizorowski with a 1-2. Got him looking right at the knees. Ring him up. 101 miles an hour for the seventh strikeout of the night. Second most ever in a single season for a Milwaukee Brewers pitcher. Jacob now with 243 in what should be a Cy Young season.
19: 243 strikeouts, most in Major League Baseball this season, tied for the second most in a season in Brewers history. 620 WTMJ. Brewers a 5-1 win over the Pirates. They win, Cubs lose, Brewers clinch the National League Central, their fourth straight division title. Manager Pat Murphy had to wait a little bit.
21: Yeah, it wasn't bad, to be honest with you. Whatever was going to happen, we were going to do this inevitably. And we got 11 games to go, and those are important, too. We have a lot of games to go, and there's a lot of things to tighten up. But it's just really gratifying to see the guys know what they've achieved and know.

0: never been done 4 years in a row, and there's a bunch of guys in the room, at least four or five, that have done it 4 years in a row. And I'm just happy for them. And then this 26 club, you know, I've said all year long, like, there hasn't been a spot where you say, wow, we're really special. But it's starting to grow on me. And the fact that they won the big one, they had to. Today was a big one. They knew that coming here. We haven't won in here this year very much. To come in here and win like that was great. And I'm proud of the guys, man. I'm happy for them.
1: Jacob Mizorowski goes five innings, doesn't give up a run, scatters five hits, strikes out seven. Eighth game this season with no runs allowed in at least five innings pitched. ESPN analyst Eduardo Perez.
2: It's been complete, right? And it's come a lot quicker than what we thought. We knew last year the velocity was there, but the sustainability of the velocity is what really impressed a lot of us in the first half of the season. Then there was a little dead arm period, you could say, around the All-Star break. And now they're making sure, because he's in uncharted territory, and so are the Milwaukee Brewers, witnessing a pitcher that throws so many pitches at 100 miles per hour over. Just to put it in perspective, the first pitch of the game today was at 102, and it just continued to go up. It's rock station status right now. It was 102.5 that he was throwing early on. He reaches 103.2. This guy does things right now that not only the Milwaukee Brewers, but no one has really seen consistently in our era the way that he does it. Now, he did fatigue a little bit, and I think that's what he was talking about. He wasn't impressed with his outing today. He could do better. It seemed like with the 85 pitches that he had nine pitches of four-seam fastballs that were under 100 miles per hour, and that's the one thing that he wants to be able to keep is that sustainability, because in the postseason, when it becomes real, that's when they're going to need him. And if they are going to beat the LA Dodgers or any other team in the National League to get to the World Series, Jacob Mizorowski has to be the guy to take him there.
1: Mizorowski, 152 career strikeouts with 100 miles per hour or greater. He had five of them on Tuesday. Shout out to those rock stations. Fastest pitch on Tuesday was 103.1. I spent time at 101.5. As did our Freddie Coleman, by the way. WPDH celebrating 50 years in 2026. Brewers get the win. They get the division because the Cubs lose to the Braves 6-3. Atlanta increasing its lead in the NL East. 22nd multi-run comeback this season. Cubs, meanwhile, remain half game ahead of the Phillies for the first NL wild card spot. Milwaukee's got a division in the American League. Guardians pull closer in theirs.
3: Taylor comes set. Runners at second and third. The pitch. Swing and a fly ball. Tailing down the left field line, heading for the corner. Racing and reaching, but missing it is Antonacci. Two-run score. That'll do it. Rocchio walks him off again. 7-6 is the final score. The Guardians have evened the series and keep their division hopes alive.
1: 7-6, the final. Rocchio with the walk-off double. Fourth game of the walk-off hit this season. And you heard it right here on ESPN Radio. Sean Kelly and Doug Glanville had the call for us. Sean?
3: Thank you, Jay. As advertised, not quite as promised, but we enjoyed a thriller tonight at Progressive Field in Cleveland. A walk-off win for the Guardians. 7-6 the final score. Now Chicago's lead in the division is a half game with one more game still to go in this series. It took all the way to the last out, the last strike, and the last swing of the bat. Rocchio delivers, knocking in two runs for a walk-off win for the Guardians.
4: Yeah, I mean, this was such a fun game. It's because not only the talent and the big hits and the back and forth, they played in personality on some level. You know, the Guardians didn't strike out until like the ninth inning. I mean, they put the ball in play. And then, of course, it comes down to the closers. You know, the big pitchers and the right matchup. Every decision the managers made were in the lanes that they would most desire, and they still got big hits. It was back and forth with just unexpected hits, big hits, timely hits, and some big plays on the defensive side. But in the end, you know, Rocchio gets a pitch that's up in the zone, two strikes, and Antonacci took a really sort of undirect angle, and that indirectness led to him really misplaying that ball. And so credit to Rocchio for putting the ball in play, but the angle really hurt the White Sox on that.
3: What a flair for the dramatic.

0: Braddock. Roque with his fourth walk-off this year. And this is a ball game, friend, that had 10 pitchers and pinch hitters and pinch runners. We talked about it. Both these managers would push all the buttons necessary in this pivot game, not only for the division, but the wild card, too. Big-time postseason implications with this win for the Guardians.
1: Yeah, huge. And look, they know each other well, these teams. And the fact is they did put all they emptied the bullpens. They emptied the dugout. They were going to say everybody, and they said both, all hands on deck. And that was the game where everybody was contributing and doing a part, and every play and pitch was consequential. So, I mean, I'd compliment both managers for just the job well done. And it just came down to just baseball happening. You know, the home team had the extra swing, and they made the swing, and the White Sox didn't make that big play at the end, and that's it. Game over.
0: Smith's the winner out of the bullpen for the Guardians. Taylor takes the loss for the White Sox. And again, this series moves to tomorrow night, and with a week and a half to go, it's going to need every game here to decide this division and maybe another one in the American League, too. 7-6 the final. A walk-off winner for the Cleveland Guardians in front of 23,000-plus at Progressive Field. For Doug Glanville, I'm Sean Kelly, right here on your home for Sunday Night Baseball, Major League Baseball on ESPN Radio and the ESPN app. Now let's go back to Jay Reynolds in the studio.
2: 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Right now, SportsCenter all night, Dodgers and Reds facing each other on Tuesday.
3: Watching these Reds hitters up there going to and certainly leaving the batter's box, it's almost like they know defeat is coming. Swing and a miss, strike three. Just tried to foul a slider to stay alive, and he could not. That's strikeout number 7 for Yoshinobu Yamamoto.
2: Yamamoto and the Dodgers shutting out the Reds 4-0. Yamamoto gets the win, going 7 innings, striking out 7 for manager Dave Roberts.
4: I think the thing that I've learned about Yoshinobu is he's able to reset, you know, on the fly. He's able to bear down and make pitches when he needs to get a double play, a strikeout, a pop-up. You know, those are separators when you're not totally locked in or in sync. You can still take a deep breath, reset, and navigate an inning and keep going. And so that's something that I've really learned from him.
2: Yamamoto, third straight start of at least 7 innings. He retired 21 of the final 22 hitters after issuing back-to-back walks to start the game. Dodgers' 8th shutout this season with 3 or fewer hits allowed. Padres, a 9-3 loss to the Rockies. Padres snap an 8-game win streak. Had been the longest active streak in Major League Baseball. Diamondbacks, however, can't take advantage. They went to extra innings with the Marlins.
5: So here's the 0-1. Swung on, that's well struck. Deep left center field, Lawler racing after it. Still going, Lawler can't reach it. It's off the base of the wall. 1 run scores, 2 run scores. Here comes Lopez. It's a bases-clearing double for the Marlins, and they take a 4-1 lead in the 11th.
2: That would be the difference in the game. Marlins, a 4-2 win over Arizona. Diamondbacks remain 2.5 behind the Padres for the final National League wild card spot. 10 games to play. 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
6: From Darrell K. Royal, Texas Memorial Stadium in Austin. Diving for the goal line, Hollywood Smothers. Touchdown, Texas.
7: It wasn't very pretty, but we found a way to win. That's a good team, too.
8: Unbelievable scene here. Knocks off number 1.
2: Texas quarterback Arch Manning, in the wake of the big win last week, and apologizing Tuesday on social media for laughing and making an insensitive comment about an AI-generated video that depicted his coach, Steve Sarkisian, slapping ESPN sideline reporter Holly Rowe. Manning posting in part, quote, "It's easy to say I didn't mean it, but I know my words and actions were hurtful to a lot of people. I do not take that lightly, and I'm deeply sorry for that." Manning saying he and Holly Rowe have spoken, Rowe posting, "Apology accepted," earlier on ESPN Radio. Our Emmett Golden.
9: I think the thing he's most guilty of is just a lack of awareness.
10: Yeah.
9: And understanding look, he's going to be a number one pick. He's going to be in the first round somewhere early on and be the face of a franchise. And that comes with responsibility. Right now, he's the face of Texas football. Mm-hmm. And, you know, to make light of a man slapping a woman, even though it's AI, I totally understand it and get it. And I don't think he needs to go to jail
10: or fall in the draft.
9: No. I don't think it's not a
10: character flaw.
9: No, it's not a character flaw.
10: Right.
9: It just shows a lack of awareness. And I'm surprised by it because of the pedigree. That was the most surprising thing. His grandfather, his uncles, you know, being in the spotlight and him coming up under them. I just assumed that he'd have, you know, a different type of polish than maybe some other young man. But ultimately, he's a young guy and, you know, you do stupid stuff.
10: You know what I really didn't like, and it wasn't even on him. It was kind of the encouragement from the people in the room.
9: Oh, absolutely.
10: Because he said, I saw the one with Steve Sarkisian and
9: everybody was like,
10: and Holly Rowe. And, well, they laughed, but then they said, what happened?
9: Mm-hmm.
10: Like, they knew what happened, right? If he had just said, I saw the one with Sark and Holly Rowe, left it at that, they could have got a good laugh. It would have been one of those inside jokes. They tell us on the radio all the time not to tell inside jokes because nobody knows what that means. So, you know, they could have left it right there, and it wouldn't have been a big deal. It only became a big deal once they said, well, what happened in it? And it's almost like they set him up and he was just going in the moment, not trying to make excuses for the young man. Like you said, you got to have awareness. But it felt like he was just going with it and explaining what happened because he was asked.
2: Holly Rowe saying apology accepted after she and Arch Manning have talked. SportsCenter All Night, ESPN Radio. The big matchup this weekend, LSU, Ole Miss. Lane Kiffin returning to his former stomping grounds, but he says the pressure's not on LSU.
11: I told the players today, man, like, you don't have anything to worry about as far as, like, attention on you all week and everything. There's just going to be so much attention, hatred, everything on me. I said, you just get to go play. And I said, really, the pressure's on them. They're the team that, you know, we won 7 games last year. They won 13. They return, you know, 2 Heisman candidates. How often does that ever happen in the same backfield? I mean, we had it one time with Matt Leinart and Reggie Bush. And second longest winning streak in the country. So you guys just get to go play, and the pressure's not on you.
2: Seems like that Ole Miss program's a pretty good one. Yeah, it is, says our Paul Feinbaum.
12: The team that Lane Kiffin was complimenting, that was his team last year that he built, all those Heisman winners, all that great success. So Lane Kiffin, in his own disingenuous way, was complimenting himself for a great job at Ole Miss and saying that the pressure now is on them. That is not the case whatsoever. The pressure is all on him. He is the one that left them behind. They are the jilted lover. He ran off to whatever island he decided to build a mansion on, which happened to be in Louisiana. So I realize we're late in the game, even though the game hasn't even started yet, but that is just Lane Kiffin being Lane Kiffin.
13: Is this a must-win for him?
12: Yes, yes, yes. And the reason is so simple. He left Ole Miss because LSU was the glory. That's where everything he wanted was. It wasn't at Ole Miss, even though that team that he left behind nearly went to the national championship game last year, came within one play of going into overtime against Miami. He wanted to go to LSU because that's what he said Nick Saban told him was the best job in college football. That's where everyone wins national championships, everyone but Brian Kelly, who was brought there from Notre Dame. He's got a $55 million roster. He's got the governor in on him. He's got everybody rowing in the same direction. He didn't think he could win at Ole Miss. He left them behind. They feel pretty badly about it. They are carrying that torch against Lane Kiffin and will not let it go.
2: LSU in Oxford to face Ole Miss Saturday, 7:30 Eastern. We'll see it on ABC. Well, it was a week one loss. Was it just one loss? Or is it time for the panic button? That's next. 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
3: You're Hot Dog Boy because you decided to dress as a hot dog going to Bellingham Bells games. 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
6: Larry David is here fresh off of that game four victory for the New York Knicks. 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
12: I'm not going to overreact to one game. The Chiefs are going to be the Chiefs, and I love this run game that they have now found with Kenneth Walker III. I think this was just a bad game from the Denver Broncos. A lot of guys not playing in preseason, the poor tackling, the not attention to detail. I do believe they're going to be better, and they still have that opportunity. They play the Kansas City Chiefs one more time, so you can even up that series with them when it comes to division matters in the AFC West. So I'm not counting the Broncos out just yet, but I did love what I seen from the Kansas City Chiefs.
8: Harry Douglas, half of Freddie and Harry, weekday afternoons here on ESPN Radio. He mentioned bad game. Bad game, or did it expose deeper issues for the Broncos? ESPN analyst Steve Smith Sr., Dominique Foxworth, Jeff Saturday.
13: Bad game. I mean, listen, they have a very good defensive line, a very good offensive line. We just talked about Davis Webb, his first time calling plays, never got into a rhythm, right? You even heard Sean Payton at halftime, doing the halftime spot, and he's like, you know, they ran it a lot, we didn't. Like, he felt how the game was going. So I would definitely attribute this to a bad game. Football is about moments. Like, people always, you look at stats, and they'll look, oh, this, but the reality is it comes down to situations, and they were poor in most of the situations. All that went well. It went well for the Chiefs. It did not go well for the Broncos. This team will bounce back. It's a very good football team. They're well coached. Just a bad game.
14: Yeah, and I think I agree with Jeff. But they got out game planned. I go back and watch that tape. Yes, I think you're right about those moments. But I also look at the tape and I'm like, nobody's open in these situations. And then the pressure's getting there fast. We should focus more on giving the Chiefs credit and not blaming the Broncos. I think the Broncos will be better, but that situation, to me at least, is not indicative of what this team's going to be going forward.
15: We all thought that the new acquisition will make them a slow start. They brought the kitchen sink. And here's the problem. All the plumbers were at the game. Yeah. They had no one there to help fix it. And the leaks just kept happening. We talk about pressure, it makes diamonds. You know what else it does? It floods your basement. Mm. And that's what happened, and they got to go back to the drawing board.
8: We'll see what happens as the season progresses. SportsCenter All Night, ESPN Radio. 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
16: High fly ball, right center field. Rodriguez back on the track at the wall. See ya! A 3-run home run by Jones. And the Yankees lead 7-1.
8: 8-1 would be the final. Michael K., Yes Network. Yankees improving to 10-3 this month. Best in baseball in September. Yankees remain 3.5 behind the Rays in the AL East. Tigers a 10-1 win over the Blue Jays, who lost a home series for just the second time since the start of August. Detroit, meanwhile, getting their sixth consecutive win.
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17: How good is that? Are you not entertained?
2: Number 5.
8: A night ago, the White Sox saw Tristan Peters draw a walk against Cleveland's Gavin Williams, which ended a marathon 18-pitch at-bat. Tuesday, Colorado's Cole Kerrig was in the box, also for more than a dozen pitches. 850 KOA.
18: Vasquez pitch is driven to deep right. High and way out of here. Touch him all time. On the 13th pitch of the at-bat, Cole Kerrig with his second homer of the game.
2: Number 4.
8: Braves increase their lead in the NL East, doubling up the Cubs. 680 the fan.
19: 0-2 pitch. He swings and drives it deep to right field, to the wall, and gone! It's gone! A violent swing by Drake Baldwin, and it's a 2-run homer right into the basket in right field. And he silences Cub fans here on the north side.
2: Number 3.
8: Orioles take the Mets to extra innings with a milestone shot from a New York fan favorite. WBAL.
20: 2-0 to Pete. The pitch. Pete hits it high in the air. Left field and deep. This game is tied. Into the New York Knight. And number 300 for Alonso. What a moment. What a moment at Citi Field. Everyone is cheering Pete Alonso, even though he's tied this game up in the ninth.
2: Number 2.
8: Separation in the AL Central is a half game thanks to what we saw in Cleveland. Sean Kelly had the call.
21: Taylor comes set. Runners at second and third. The pitch. Swing and a fly ball. Taylor down the left field line, heading for the corner. Racing and reaching, but missing it is Antonopoli. 2-run score. That'll do it. Rocchio walks him off again.
2: Number 1.
8: As for the AL East, Rays holding the top spot. They also end their game with one swing. 620 WDAE.
22: Fly ball down the right field line. It's got a chance. Back near the corner. Back goes Butler. And gone! Opposite field. Walk-off homer. Junior Caminero does it again. And he puts the A's to bed in game one of the series.
8: Caminero has two career walk-off homers, both in the last 4 days. It's Wednesday, September 16th. Hall of Fame outfielder Tim Raines turned 67 today. Half the NFL has work to do after losing week one. More with Unsportsmanlike. There next, I'm Jay Reynolds. It's ESPN Radio.
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21: 2-0 to Pete. The pitch. Pete hits it high in the air. Left field and deep. This game is tied into the New York Knights and number 300 for Alonzo. What a moment at Citi Field. Everyone is cheering Pete Alonso, even though he's tied this game up in the ninth.
34: Okay, welcome to the show.
12: Oh, God.
35: Show some respect to the polar bear.
34: Oh, my God.
35: Show
34: we
35: some
34: had to
35: respect.
34: Do that. 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
35: Any pinch because you wanted a star chase. But now the Mets fans are finding out how the other half lives because for years on end, growing up in New York City as a Yankees fan, all I heard was your team buys championships. Now the Mets have the richest owner in the sport. He's got more money than God, and yet he can't buy a win. And I love it. That's right. Yeah, Ev, what's the payroll for the Mets this year?
34: A lot.
35: Over 300 mil, right? No, I think it's closer to four when you include the tax.
34: I was going to say. Well, and the players, if they're not there.
35: Yeah.
34: Aren't they still playing Scherzer and Scherzer and Verlander?
35: Yeah, they're paying a lot of guys.
3: Yeah, that has to really sting if you're a Mets fan. And I wasn't being facetious when I said it's the highlight of the season to have someone who meant so much to your organization have a huge milestone, 300 for so long. The irony of is pretty alarming that he would have this moment in front of those fans and that him wearing an Orioles uniform would elicit cheers like

0: that. But if it's the highlight of your season, it's the highlight of your season. The Mets fans don't have a lot else to cheer for. So I don't think it was peaceful protest. I think it was a celebration of a good baseball moment, which you didn't get a lot of this year.
1: Including tax, the Mets are paying $455
0: million.
2: $455? And that's for the ex-players too,
1: that's
2: right?
1: That's including everything, yeah.
0: $455?
2: Wait, what do you guys think about what the fans did, though? Did the fans do the right thing last night?
0: Yes.
2: He's wearing an Orioles uniform.
1: What else are they going to cheer for?
0: But also,
1: you tell me what else they're going to cheer for.
2: Well, nothing. There's nothing to cheer for.
1: Well, they showed up to the ballpark.
0: For him.
1: They got to find some type of enjoyment for their 3 hours taken out of their day.
0: But even if the Mets weren't down on their luck and even if this wasn't a highlight moment for a lot of fans who have not had a lot this season, in that moment, you still show respect for someone who gave a lot to your organization, who loved being there, and who was a fan favorite. Even if he's playing for the Orioles, when he has a moment like that, a defining career moment, you tip your cap to the athlete.
2: He's on the Orioles.
0: It doesn't matter.
2: He hit a game-tying home run
0: respect.
2: In the ninth inning.
0: It's respect.
2: Well, of course they respect him. They gave him a standing ovation the night before when he was introduced. The irony of this, I spent part of my afternoon yesterday, late in the afternoon, I'm watching Steve Gelbs on SNY interview Pete Alonso in the celebration of the Mets. I didn't think I was going to be watching hours later him hitting a game-tying home run and giving us, getting a curtain call.
1: So let me ask you a question. Just because your team makes a decision, you have to cheer that decision? At all times?
2: Here's what I always say. You cheer the person, boo the player. In other words, when it happens before the game, he's not a player yet. Like, the game hasn't started. Yes, he's in uniform. But, like, I'm cheering for Pete Alonso. When the game starts, he's wearing an Orioles uniform. I would bet the Mets made him some offer. I bet it's also not nearly as close to the offer that the Orioles made. So I would assume he could have come back. And here's where I got to be fair. I was okay with them moving on from a lot of the guys that were really good for them but never got over the hump. And you and I, CC, did not know each other at the time you're talking about retroactively. I just want to be clear because I'm going to be honest with you. I never went to the place of the Yankees buying the championships.
1: Everybody did, though.
2: I did not, and
1: okay,
2: I'll tell you why.
1: That's great for
2: but
1: you.
2: I want to explain why.
0: You're the outlier there.
2: No, but,
0: right?
2: But it needs to be explained why, and it's actually going to make my Mets point look even worse. I didn't go there because when I think about when the Yankees won championships, why? Jeter, Mariano, Pettit, Posada.
1: Core four, yeah.
2: And only played for the Yankees at the time that they won the championship. They did not play for another team. So what they did is they built around their guys with external guys. The Mets guys are now on the Orioles, right? So, like, that's part of the problem here is you could say buying championships. If the Mets bought a championship and Alonso was still there and Nimmo was still there and McNeil was still there, all these guys that are homegrown in essence, it's not buying a championship. It's buying around a core. They got rid of the core, and they were cheering for the core last night, and the core played for the Orioles. And okay. That's what bothers me.
0: Question for you. Who would you say are the most important and revered Mets over the last 20 years?
2: 20 years? David Wright, Jose Reyes.
1: Jacob deGrom.
2: Now, again, the 86 team is still going to be revered. They're not active over the last 20 years, but Doc Gooden and Daryl Strawberry should not walk down the streets in New York City without someone saying thank you to them.
0: Sure.
2: They've been through hell in their lives, not that they signed up for it. They've had some horrible things happen to them. They're both on the right track. They're legendary players. They should be thanked.
1: Legendary.
2: Thank you, Doc.
0: Of course. Thank you, Daryl. Of course.
2: So I still say them even though they were not active. And when Doc Gooden threw a perfect game for the Yankees, it drove me nuts. Because I don't want to see that in another team's uniform.
0: Okay, but would you put Pete Alonso in that group?
2: Of course, but to me, I don't know.
0: But then you need to celebrate him and you need to respect him.
2: He hit a game-tying home run against them. I don't need to celebrate him in that moment. I celebrate him before the game.
1: It was his 300th career home run, though. It wasn't just a game-tying home run.
2: And 265 of them happened with the Mets. I get that.
0: When Albert Pujols finally came back to Busch Stadium as a member of the Angels, he got a standing ovation and then he hit a home run. And I was there in Busch Stadium. It felt like game six of the World Series. Yeah. And he had an Angels uniform on. But he, in that moment, you felt like he did it for us. You felt like he did it for St. Louis. He did it for Cardinals fans, even though he was wearing an Angels uniform. And for Mets fans last night, it kind of felt like we are part of this moment. Like, how special that we love him and we didn't want him to go away. He loved being a part of the Mets and he has this special career defining moment and we get to be a part of it. I think there is nothing wrong with you standing up, cheering for him and tipping your cap in respect for that guy and everything he did for your organization.
1: And to take your

0: Going a step further, Smalls, you can't understate the importance of Pete Alonso's commitment to embracing everything that came along with playing for the Mets, which included his involvement in the community, his involvement in charities, supporting 9/11 families, all of those different things.
1: Yes.
0: I think that matters, too, in terms of how the player ingratiated himself in the community and wanted to prioritize understanding the fabric that holds New Yorkers together. And so when the organization makes a decision to pivot off of him, after Pete Alonso put it on wax that he wants to end his career as a Met, when that happens and the players that the team brings in lieu of Pete Alonso's salary don't perform, when that player comes back, when Alonso comes back and plays the way he did last night, you're going to cheer him. You're going to celebrate him.
2: And that's why everything you said is dead on. He absolutely wanted to be there. No one has a bad word to say about him, including me. I'm not saying anything bad about him. What I'm saying is I gotta live in that fake world of he's wearing the Orioles uniform. I must now root for my team against him. But to the point you're making, that's why I say this is in many ways a peaceful protest of current management. Because what's the best way of protesting your team if you're not thrilled with them? It's not going to the games, not buying tickets. But
1: you vote with your money.
2: Right, but like my daughter went to the Mets game with my sister and my brother-in-law a couple of weeks ago, and my nephews. And like she had the greatest time ever. I don't care that they stink this year if she's having a great time there. I still don't want to deprive her of that experience, right? No, of course, I didn't give it to her. My sister had to. But, the point is, like, I don't want to do that. So what's another way of doing it? In this case, the peaceful protest of we don't like what you're doing is cheering for the other squad, right? Like, that's kind of what happened.
0: But I don't
2: here.
0: Think they were cheering for the other squad. They were cheering for Pete Alonso.
2: You're right. Yeah. You're right. But did they do the right thing? You both are saying yes?
1: 100%.
2: The Mets fans did the right thing?
0: Yeah, I mean, listen.
2: Giants fans cheering for Saquon, is that okay?
0: He's in another league, though. That's the difference.
1: And you're eliminated from the playoffs.
0: He's in the NFC East. The Baltimore Orioles are in the AL East. You're in the NL East. It's a whole other league.
1: And you're already eliminated from the playoffs. It's not as if this game matters.
0: You have a bottom six record in baseball.
2: Oh,
0: y'all are hustling backwards.
2: I'm not doubting that. It's a game-tying home run, though, in the ninth inning.
1: But if they were jockeying for playoff position right now, or it was a game with any sort of consequence, you would have an argument there. They did not. They are bad.
2: Well,
1: they're not in contention.
2: That ended in April.
1: Everything is meaningless. So
2: Understood.
1: You might as well cheer for a guy who really cared about you and you cared about him.
2: We put it out there.
0: Money
2: on Twitter,
0: well spent, baby.
2: At EFCO Radio. Did Mets fans do the right thing cheering for Pete Alonso hitting a game-tying home run, his 300th home run of his career against them last night? 888-SAY-ESPN, 888-729-3776. All I ask for is consistency with all of us. And I have to be consistent. If I'm going to rip your squad and your fans with the Cardinals cheering for Skeens last year, I got to rip mine. And if you're going to support yours, you got to support the Mets. So we have to be consistent on this.
1: So do you apologize then?
2: No.
3: Stop. That's different, Ev.
2: Why am I apologizing? Because,
3: Ev, stop. That's different. Like, you're not... Skeens never played for them.
2: Well, that was bad.
3: That's worse. That's,
2: yeah, your fans are worse.
3: Like, Smalls trying to play it off of, like, we people from St. Louis, Midwest, we know great performances. That's what we're respecting.
2: No, he happens to be right. Like, Skeens never played for the Cardinals. Like, at least there's a... I'm not defending my fans last night, but if you want to, go ahead. Which I think Nuno is.
3: No, I'm just saying it's a completely different situation between you and Smalls. We can still rip the Cardinals fans for cheering for Skeens.
1: No, you can't.
3: Because,
2: well, the Cardinals fans claim to be the best fans. The Mets fans certainly
1: do not claim to be the best fans.
2: Cardinals fans
1: do not claim to be the best
3: fans.
1: Was gifted to them. I believe it was Sports Illustrated. I will Google it. Back in the day, a writer came to St. Louis and called Cardinals fans the best fans in baseball. And then other fan bases tried to weaponize it against us, tongue in cheek, being like, oh, you're the best fans in baseball. And we were like...
4: Because Cardinals fans say that all the time.
1: Yeah, no, because of that.
2: Mets and then fans, we don't say that.
1: Because you're not.
2: Oh, we know.
5: If we keep in a book right now, we ask.
2: We know we're a disaster. We fully understand that. But you guys claim to be the best of the best. So So you know what? Good. I like how we spin this against Smalls, that Hurt fans are actually worse. 888-SAY-ESPN, 888-729-3776. We're also back to normal in the NFL. What do I mean by that? We'll explain coming up after Smalls says this from the Wellness Company.
1: Yeah, Evan is a little sick today being a Mets fan, and there's nothing worse than waking up sick. This time of year, with the kids back in school surrounded by hundreds of others, yours could bring home a whole new world of viruses and bacteria your family has no immunity to. No kids, viruses are still everywhere, and one ugly strain just showed up. 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
24: Familiar surroundings for Alonso. The 2-0 from Senga. Swing and a drive. Well hit to left. Soto can only watch it sail into the... And he is getting a standing ovation from the crowd here at Citi Field.
2: That's Howie Rose, 880 ESPN New York, with the call last night. Howie is the iconic, legendary Mets broadcaster. Pete Alonso plays for the Orioles. He did it against the Mets at Citi Field. I am not trying to make this, none of us are trying to make this specifically about the Mets and Pete Alonso in general, but it is more so fan rules, which we love.

0: Disgusting, because it is fascinating, because what's the one common thread of every single person participating and consuming this show? We are all sports fans, right? And most of us, what do you want to say, 95% of us have been to a game in some capacity.
1: Yes.
0: I don't know if I can go 100%, but let's go 95% have been to a game in some capacity. When an opposing player that you wanted on your team comes back and has a big moment like that and leads to a loss for your own team, you're giving him a standing ovation. I say it's out of a peaceful protest to, we hate what you did to this team, so we're going to cheer for that team. Did the fans get it right last night? 888-SAY-ESPN. Tony in Indiana, listening on Sirius XM 80. Morning, Tony.
2: Hey, how's it going?
0: Morning.
2: I think it's a good thing. Like a fan, you sometimes attach yourself not only to the team, but to a player. Like when Peyton left Indiana and went to Denver, you know, I couldn't help but be kind of a Denver fan, but I'm a Peyton fan. You know, you want to see that player that put so much into your team do well elsewhere. So you're kind of cool with it, because he put in his time for your team. He did the work for your team, and now he's having success elsewhere, and you can't help but feel good about it and cheer for him.
0: Well, Tony, quick follow-up on that. So completely understandable. If you're an Indianapolis Colts fan, to be a Peyton Manning fan wherever he goes makes a lot of sense. Were you a Peyton Manning fan rooting for him against the Colts, though?
2: I understand. That's a tougher one. I mean, I guess if they were somehow playing each other in the Super Bowl, I mean, you got to kind of, are you going to pick the player or are you going to pick the team? That's a tougher one, I guess. I don't really have an answer.
0: Right, and thank you for the phone call. I'm not suggesting, no Indy fan should ever boo Peyton Manning, but do they cheer in that hypothetical? Well, do they cheer him against the Colts?
1: What did you do? You're the biggest Tom Brady fan ever. When Tom Brady left and went to Tampa Bay, did you cheer for him?
3: Week 4, Patriots-Buccaneers, 2021.
0: Great Sunday night game. Mac Jones maybe had the best game of his career. He didn't, statistically wasn't great, but he just competed. I think they lost by 3 points.
3: Yeah, who'd you cheer for?
0: 100% the Patriots. Not even debatable. Not even debatable. Because I'm going to cheer for him before the game, but during the game, I root for the team that I root for.
1: If so Belichick wasn't the coach, would you have cheered for the Patriots?
0: In that moment, that's an interesting one.
1: Because those are your guys, Brady and Belichick.
0: Correct. Well, I love the way Vrabel and McDaniels coached the team now.
1: But I think it would have been easier for you to cheer for Tom Brady in that set of circumstances if Bill Belichick was not part of the equation.
0: Sure, sure. But, like, I'm still cheering for the team. Right, I'm still cheering for the team in the game. That doesn't mean I want anything bad to happen to him. Like, why would I? I don't know. Any Mets fan, let's use the Peyton Manning one. What, if you're a Colts fan, it is clear the team got rid of Peyton Manning, not Peyton Manning got rid of the team, right?
1: Sure.
4: Yes.
0: Because I think they actually made the right move. To their credit, they saw an unbelievable opportunity to get Andrew Luck.
1: You got to make that move.
0: Like, you got to make that move. And they were right to go get Andrew Luck.
1: Yes, they were.
0: But that doesn't mean you would cheer Peyton Manning against your own team. See, it's interesting for you. Like, I'm thinking about CeCe as a fan. Correct me if I'm wrong. Your two favorite players before you ever played sports growing up were Magic Johnson with the Lakers, mm-hmm. Lawrence Taylor with the Giants. Neither one of them played for another team. Mm-hmm. You never experienced that moment as a fan.

0: a big bomb, and you know, I cheered. I cheered for him. I still cheered for my team, but I cheered for him. So,
1: but did you cheer for him in a moment against your team?
0: Yes, I did.
1: So, because. All right, well, that's interesting. Jay Bruce, I didn't have coming up today on the show. That's an interesting
2: former Met.
1: Yeah, of course, went wrong with the Mets, though. Now, Cece, I know you've been thinking about the
2: inverse of it, though.
1: Yeah,
2: that's the question that I have, because if your team gets rid of one of a favorite, a homegrown guy, then that's one thing. But what happens when your team brings in a player that you don't necessarily like, whether it's what he does on the field, what he's done off the field, are you then forced to cheer that player, i.e. the Cleveland Browns fans with Deshaun Watson? Like you're saying team above all, team comes first.
1: Right.
2: Do you cheer that player even though you don't like that person?
3: I think a lot of fans are forced to, because they can justify it by saying, I'm cheering for the laundry. I'm cheering for my city. I'm cheering for something that is bigger than just this one individual player that I might have disdain for.
1: It's a very tricky one, because you brought up one that is a great example, but it's also a real life thing. It's not like, oh, this guy beat my team. So, well, did you cheer for Johnny Damon?
2: Yeah, that's tough.
1: Now, Johnny Damon wasn't a real life thing. It was a total baseball thing.
2: No, he's a Red Sox. Yeah. No, I mean, that was tough. I mean, but yeah, we won. Yeah. So, yeah, I'm going to take it.
1: So it's, if it crosses over to real life, you have an out as a fan.
2: Do you?
1: So you're saying every Browns fan, I don't want to say has to, in theory, Browns fans should be rooting for Watts?
2: So I'm asking, what are the Browns fans rooting for this weekend?
1: Shador to play next week.
2: No.
1: No,
2: so
1: seriously.
2: So that means you're rooting for your team to lose.
3: You have to be cheering for a loss every Sunday to get you closer to getting out of this mess.
4: I think they're rooting for the game to get canceled.
2: That's a good one.
3: They're rooting for their nachos and wings.
2: But you're
3: during
2: playing
3: the game
2: against Baker Mayfield. Another guy that won a playoff game for you.
1: Now,
2: so what do you do in that
1: second
2: instance?
1: Wait a second.
3: That's
1: great example.
3: That's a good scenario.
1: there's one inch too short on this example.
3: Because there was friction there with
1: Baker? No, because it's not in Cleveland.
3: Oh.
1: If that game was in Cleveland, the peaceful protest is, in essence, cheering for Baker.
2: Cheering for Baker?
1: That's the peaceful protest.
3: That's the last time they were excited about football.
2: So if there's a Browns fan that goes down to Raymond James Stadium and Baker Mayfield throws a touchdown, and they've got their Browns jersey on, they have a right to cheer Baker Mayfield.
1: Based on what you guys are saying with the Mets fans last night, that is the equivalent.
2: The last time the Cleveland Browns had a good quarterback,
4: but I feel like the breakup between Baker and the Browns was contentious, whereas the Alonzo one, all Mets fans wanted him back, and he wasn't back because of the front office, whereas the Baker thing was obviously a dispute between him and the Browns. But I don't think all Browns fans were all on board with Baker staying. A lot of them wanted him to leave, 100%.
3: That's a good point, Cam. But also, Browns fans, where they sit now, and they can be removed from that situation,
2: it wasn't that bad.
3: Damn.
2: It was a big show.
3: We are both against this organization. You were mad at the Browns, now I'm mad at them, too.
1: That is a wild thing.
3: The enemy of my enemy is my friend.
4: Which is crazy.
3: Baker's
4: that they didn't realize that in the moment. He led them to the first playoff win.
1: Yeah,
4: in what,
1: but that
4: like
1: was a mess at
4: 20
1: the end.
4: Plus
2: decades,
4: years.
2: Yeah.
1: That was a mess at the end.
2: But Stefanski didn't want him. That's what it came down to.
4: They booted
2: they
4: him for
2: to get
4: Watson.
2: The bigger, better deal.
1: The crazy thing is, you brought up an example that is literally akin to this if the game was played in another location this weekend. If that game was in Cleveland and Baker Mayfield is running it up against the Browns, and then we have the Browns fans cheering him for a touchdown, that is what happened last night with literally the Mets fans. I think it, for me, in my head, the best way of describing it, it's a peaceful protest against your organization. We are cheering the guy you let go of, who just tied the game in the ninth inning. It's amazing, because we're not trying to make
2: so
1: it
2: the
1: just
2: peaceful
1: about this,
2: protest for
1: the park home run.
2: So the peaceful protest for Browns fans this weekend,
1: cheering Baker.
2: If they're down there at the game, if they're at home on social media watching the game, cheering for Baker Mayfield.
1: Yes.
3: Yep.
2: That is
3: yep.
2: a peaceful protest.
3: Like, is it sorry, not? We hate him too.
1: I mean, is it not?
3: We should have treated you better.
1: I mean, that's
3: we miss
1: how,
3: you.
2: We didn't know.
1: That's how Mets fans think that they got it done last night.
3: We matured. We're sorry.
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1: Dart rolls right, throws it to Lightly to the right. He dives for the goal line. Touchdown, Giants.
2: You can say everything that you want this offseason until it translates to wins like this in week one against what should be an inferior opponent. I can't trust you. And I have 3 decades worth of data points to back that up. And I'm just wondering if we bought into the Dallas Cowboys hype yet again.
3: Bob Papa, Giants Radio Network, Michelle Smallman, Unsportsmanlike Radio Network, here on ESPN Radio. 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I said a couple of minutes ago, things are getting back to normal in the NFL, right?
2: Yep.
3: Here's Jerry Jones talking on 105.3 The Fan, because it was all season. Wow, Jerry's been quiet. Cowboys lose week one game to the New York Giants, and here's Jerry Jones, disappointed, but things are going to get fixed.
4: We're all very disappointed. Having said that, though, the question is, okay, what are we going to do about it? What is there to do about it? Well, the real world is that we're where we thought we were relative to continually working on the things that you saw kick us in the butt. And we're going to continue that. Really, the very things that frankly caused us to not win that ball game are the things that we should be working on and what we were working on going into the game. The facts are we've got a lot of new people, not necessarily young players, but we've got a lot of new people on defense doing different things that they've been doing. So that's got to come together. If we will keep our head down and keep working on it, it will be better than it was Sunday night.
3: Disappointed. Things will get fixed. We're showing on ESPN2, Brian Schottenheimer, who had 8,000 pens and highlighters in his visor over the weekend. Some of the memes on social media were hysterical of all the pens and markers around his hat.
2: He's prepared for any scenario involving a writing utensil.
3: Not Sunday night. He needs more pens, and he's got 3 or 4 of them in his visor. When I hear after week one, the owner / general manager saying, disappointed, but things will get fixed.
2: A day after, Stephen Jones said we had unrealistic expectations.
3: So what's happening here? Unrealistic expectations. And in order for things to get fixed, they need to be broken. How could things be broken after 1 week? CC?
5: Well, I mean, it was broken going back to last year when they decided to trade Michael Parsons on the eve of the season starting. And they were trying to retool that defensive unit on the fly and overwent more changes this offseason when they brought in a new defensive coordinator, Christian Parker. They switched from a 4-3 defense to a 3-4 defense. A lot of those same guys that were there last year are being asked to do different things schematically. And some of those fits, some of those reads are dramatically different based on the new scheme that they're running. And so these are guys' first real opportunity against live bullets to test drive this system, and it didn't go so well. It wasn't second nature. And in football, you want to get to the point where you understand the scheme well enough where you can just read and react as opposed to thinking. And what I saw on the field on Sunday night was a lot of Cowboys defenders doing some thinking. Now, The part to me that's inexcusable is the lack of physicality. Now, those two things go hand in glove. If you know what you're doing, if you're confident in what you're doing, you can play a little more fast and free and you can be more physical. So maybe that's a part of explaining what happened. But to me, that's the most alarming aspect of it all, is that they were just out-physical. They were out-muscled by the New York Giants. John Harbaugh, Matt Nagy, they came out on the first play of the game, and they had a tackle over set. That means that they got the center, the guard, the right tackle, and the left tackle all on one side of the formation with the fullback bossed over.
3: Which means we're running there.
5: We're running right there. Not complicated.
3: I love that.
5: We're telling you exactly what we're doing. It's up to you to stop it. And the Cowboys couldn't. And you saw things like that all night, whether it was extra offensive linemen, different sets, when they come out with the eye over or the fullback offset. Those are the types of things that you have to understand as a football player, right? A lot of this stuff, we try to make it rocket science. It's not. It's football. And I just didn't see a firm understanding of foundational principles when it comes to football. That 2-minute drive that we saw at the end of the first half for the New York Giants, it's inexcusable to get beat on smash concepts and out routes the entire way down the field. And then to have the breakdown where you have 2 Cowboys defenders covering a 3-yard route and Isaiah Likely in the corner of the end zone all alone, I don't know how you gloss over those types of things. And so, yeah, I get that there are some communication things that have to be cleaned up. There's a learning curve that comes along with the new defense. But there are just fundamental things in the game of football that you have to understand. You know, if you're a safety, you play as deep as the deepest, right? If you're an underneath defender, you get your depth in zone coverage and you drive on the shorter routes and the checkdowns. You didn't see any of that in that game, and I was a little bit surprised by that given what Christian Parker's background is and how well the Philadelphia Eagles secondary has played over the last few years.
2: So everything you said is really interesting to me because with the expectations that they set for themselves, it seems like there needs to be a sense of urgency and that you don't have a huge margin of error, which is a tricky situation for them to be in because obviously the defense last year was bad. They bring in all this new personnel, 8 new starters from week 1 last year. You have a new DC who's stepping into this role for the first time. Naturally, there's going to be a gray area. There's going to be a calibration period where everyone's finding themselves. Those communication breakdowns seem to be normal when you have all these new pieces coming together. But can the Dallas Cowboys afford that? Because if you had a guy who had been established at that position or established within that organization, if you saw some of the stuff week 1, you might be able to lean on his experience and expertise to say, nah, he's going to get it right. We trust this person. He's got the benefit of the doubt. Even though we're excited about what Christian Parker did in Philly and what he can bring to Dallas, we don't know that he's going to be able to turn this around. How many guys have we seen that were coordinators not be good head coaches or guys that we've seen in certain roles struggle when they get promoted?
6: Mm-hmm.
2: We don't know.
3: Promoted one step too high. Now, we can't say that. We can't say that yet. It's one game.
2: It is one game. We can't say it yet. But I also can't give him a vote of confidence or give them the benefit of the doubt. Which, if you're a Dallas Cowboys fan, and before this game on Sunday night, you were listening to the noise that was coming out of their own building about their expectations to get to the Super Bowl, you have to be a little alarmed by some of the stuff that you saw on Sunday night.
3: Did Jerry Jones, Stephen Jones, Brian Schottenheimer, and all the Pens assume victory and take the Giants for granted?
2: Well,
5: I don't know how you're going to assume victory and take a team for granted when it's week 1. That doesn't make sense.
2: And you're going to their house.
5: This has been the date on the calendar you've been circling for the last 6 months.
2: If you take anyone for granted in the NFL, it's a huge mistake.
6: That's the thing. Are the Cowboys circling this date, or are they already circling the Super Bowl, like Schottenheimer said?
7: Because remember, and if you guys go back to training camp, remember the praise they got for, quote-unquote, dominating a joint practice against the Rams? Like, we act like that was almost like their Super Bowl?
5: I don't know how much that's worth anymore.
7: I know.
5: When you see the Rams after week 1.
2: Good point.
3: Yeah, I think that... We just gloss over the idea that they won 7 games last year. Like, they could have a big improvement this year and not come close to the Super Bowl. They could win the division, hypothetically. That's a massive improvement.
5: No question.
3: They could win a playoff game. A massive improvement.
5: But here's what I'll say. That team that we saw, that defense that we saw on Sunday night, they can't win the division.
3: Well, I'll tell you something.
2: Also, if you just win the division, it's a disappointment based on what you told us you were capable of.
3: That's the problem. Because they went from 7-17. There's numbers in between 7. Like, they went from winning 7 games last year to, like, hey, we're going to get to 17 wins this year. However you get there, right? No, seriously.
2: No, I know, but the irony in all of this is that it was Jerry Jones who was quiet. They didn't have to put themselves in this position. The guy who is normally making all the noise was quiet. And yet, the organization as a whole still cannot help themselves. They still can't help putting themselves in the headlines in this way.
5: But here's the thing. At the outset of the offseason, I didn't have a problem with the head coach and the quarterback trying to set the agenda for the team because that was a welcome departure from how business was done in the past with Jerry Jones doing that out front. Where it got weird was once we got to training camp, you heard all of the noise, all of the chirping about Gotti and how we want to not just win, we want to dominate and all of these other things. And I said, hey, just focus on winning the games that are in front of you. When you stack all those wins up, that'll be enough in the end. They just got out over their skis in terms of all of the talking, and I was wondering whether they were trying to convince us or trying to convince themselves. Mm. There's one thing to set a standard and to be vocal about what that standard is. It's another thing to have hubris and to buy into everything that everyone is saying about you all off season long. And it feels like, based on what we saw in the week 1 performance, It's been the latter and not the former. And until that gets turned around, it's hard to have any confidence in what they got going on in Dallas, especially on the defensive side of the ball.
3: All right, coming up, Michelle Smallman made a statement that the number one person that I think will disagree with Michelle Smallman's statement she made is Michelle Smallman. We'll get to that next. We're on Sportsmanlike, presented by Progressive Insurance.
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14: There's a lot of different things that the NFL is trying to do. Games, you know, every day of the week. Now we're going to Australia. We're going to the four corners. Is it the four corners of the earth?
15: Checking.
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15: Unless you're a globist, then there's no corners, but.
14: 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I never understood that with flat earthers. Like, what happens when you get to the end of the earth?
16: Remember we had this discussion. 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
14: 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I stay in my lane when I go around the globe.
15: Ah!
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17: 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I went and saw Spain and France play in Texas Stadium on grass. 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I mean, it just looked like the most unbelievable playing surface. 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
3: 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So a year ago, Michelle Smallman

0: had a list. Oh, there she is, Michelle Smallman.
1: Hey, what's up?
0: You had a list of the top five coaches in the NFL that you would start a franchise with. And this was off of something that Greeny and company did on Get Up, where they were all praising Kevin O'Connell and saying that he, Minnesota head coach, is the guy that you would start a franchise with in terms of coaches. Your top five coaches that you would start a franchise with a year ago. Number one, Andy Reid. Number two, Jim Harbaugh.
2: What?
0: Number three, Kevin O'Connell. Number four, Matt LaFleur.
2: What?
1: My coach, yeah.
0: Number five, Nick Sirianni.
3: Can you run that back one more time?
0: Andy Reid.
3: Mm-hmm.
0: Jim Harbaugh.
3: Mm-hmm.
0: Kevin O'Connell. Matt LaFleur. Nick Sirianni.
3: Oh.
0: So just to be clear, not on this list. Not on this list would be Mike McDonald, won a Super Bowl. Now, to be fair, at this time last year, no one would have said that.
1: Thank you.
0: I'm just being fair. Sean McVay, Kyle Shanahan, Sean Payton,
3: Mike Vrabel.
0: I mean, guys that you would look at and say, roll any 53 out there, they're going to make them 1% better every day kind of thing, right? Yeah. Now, that's not to say the guys you have on here are not good coaches. Andy Reid's a first ballot Hall of Famer. Nick Sirianni's resume is ridiculous, despite what somebody in between you and I says. Hey, Cece. But the other ones are interesting, because I think Cece and I probably have a lot of egg on our face with Harbaugh, KOC, LaFleur. Okay, there's a list. There's a setup. I get out of the way. Go ahead.
1: Do I get any credit for having a top five list of coaches that are still employed after the bloodbath that we saw last year?
0: No, because this is not the top five coaches to make it to the next year.
1: Argument for the list?
0: Okay.
1: Andy Reid, no arguments there.
3: No.
1: Yes, the Chargers are in hot water as we sit here today because they dropped week one against the Arizona Cardinals, and it was embarrassing. And generally, Jim Harbaugh's tenure with the Chargers hasn't lived up to expectations.
3: Even though he's won 22 regular season games in his first two seasons.
1: He's still an amazing coach.
3: That's the fascinating part about this when it comes to the Chargers. I don't believe that Jim Harbaugh forgot how to coach.
1: So, I don't either.
3: So if they're in a state where they're losing to the Arizona Cardinals, who is there to blame? The common denominator is Justin Herbert. When does the worm start to turn on him? How far away from that are we, legitimately? I know this is a coaching conversation.
0: Years.
3: We're still years away from that?
0: Mm-hmm. Because he's prototype.
1: Does Harbaugh?
0: That doesn't mean anything in terms of like execution, but he's prototype. It's the, he looks like he was built in a lab kind of thing.
1: But how long does that last?
3: That's what I'm trying to figure out, man.
0: See, that's the problem. This is not about play. It's about the look of the, I don't mean like his looks. I'm saying the look of the court, like the way he throws.
1: Of course.
0: And his, 6'3", 6'4".
1: Evan would love to talk about hair in the NFL. But you know what? To all those people that are going to be enamored with him because he was built in a lab, cool. I'll take the guy in Jalen Hurts that has production.
0: I'll take the guy
1: that wins, or other guys that you want to put on a different tier that don't look as good as Justin Herbert playing the quarterback position. I'll go with the actual results.
0: That's right.
1: Okay, but Jim Harbaugh is still an excellent coach. Won at the collegiate level. Does he get more credit for winning with J.J. McCarthy after what we've seen from J.J. McCarthy? I don't know. But anyway, he's been to a Super Bowl. He's won a national championship. He's had success everywhere he's gone. I'm not giving up on Jim Harbaugh.
0: Okay.
1: I think he still deserves to be on the list. Now, Kevin O'Connell, coming off of a big-time win, week one, come-from-behind win at home with a guy who is intended to be their third-string quarterback.
0: Not a great opponent, but yeah.
1: And Carson Wentz. Division opponent who had a double-digit lead. Okay. I'm making the argument for KOC here.
0: Okay.
1: You can save all that for the next guy on the list. I think the jury's still out on him. Let's see what the Vikings do this year. Right now, he's still in the gray area, and I think a lot of people would still put him on the list because of how important the quarterback position is and historically what he's been able to do with guys under center.
3: Can I ask you a question? Does the churn at the quarterback spot give him a pass for not winning a playoff game yet and being in year five of his tenure as head coach?
1: Yes.
3: And if it does, how much longer can that go on? Because they just fired the general manager. So I'm just asking, how much longer does KOC get a pass for not having a franchise quarterback, so to speak, and not winning a playoff game?
1: I think that runway is a little longer than it would be for other people because of what happened with Kwesi Adofo-Mensah because he's out and a lot of people want to put the J.J. McCarthy blame on him, even though it obviously was a collaborative decision because they moved on from him. It seems like Kevin O'Connell is bearing less of that burden or less of that responsibility.
3: But he can't blame them if they don't win a playoff game this year because Kyler Murray was his decision, period. He decided to name Kyler Murray the starter, what, a week into training camp?
0: Yeah, I think so, Carson Wentz is going to start more games than Kyler Murray this year.
3: And I agree with you. But the quarterback status, the state of affairs for quarterbacks in Minnesota is all Kevin O'Connell's making this season. These are his, like, it has to be his quarterback room now.
0: Yeah.
3: And if it doesn't pan out where this team is capable of getting to the postseason and winning a playoff game, then how long does he get to have cover for not winning in the postseason because of his quarterback carousel? I just don't know how long that lasts.
0: Smalls?
1: Number four, Matt LaFleur.
3: Mm.
1: At the time, 76-40-1, 654 winning percentage. Obviously had done a lot of good work with quarterbacks and on the offensive side of the ball. It's very hard for me to make that argument sitting here today as the Packers, dating back to last season, are on a six-game losing streak and really just make it part of their identity to blow double-digit leads at this point. And yes, they're without Micah Parsons, their quarterback on defense, their closer, and they're without Josh Jacobs. I am not one to make excuses for people because we saw the San Francisco 49ers be dealt a ton of injuries last season, and they somehow found a way. We see this happen all the time in the NFL where teams get banged up and people find a way. And when you put yourself in a position to win all these games, when you mount these big leads, I'm not going to justify or make excuses for you losing those games. So it's hard for me, even though I really respect Matt LaFleur, to make the argument that he, sitting here today, deserves to be on the list over other guys like Mike McDonald or Sean McVay, Sean Payton. I mean, there's a lot of other guys that could very much take his spot on this list right now.
0: So there, I would say Matt LaFleur is fourth in the NFC North of coaches that you'd want to build.
1: Oh yeah, I didn't even bring up Ben Johnson.
0: Ben Johnson's
1: Dan Campbell,
0: unbelievable.
1: Dan Campbell,
0: Ben Johnson is
1: transformed the Detroit line. I know Ben Johnson is the newer, hotter, flashier name on the block. Let's not forget what the Detroit Lions were when Dan Campbell walked through those doors.
0: I also.
1: Because, he deserves to be on this
0: no
1: list,
0: doubt.
1: Too.
0: But because of the Ben, like, people get confused on the Ben Johnson ties. They just assume Dan Campbell hired. Dan Campbell didn't hire him. Matt Patricia hired him. Dan Campbell was with him in Miami with all the ties up to Parcells. I think we forget Ben Johnson's not a Parcells guy, but Ben Johnson mentality wise kind of has that Dan Campbell, Parcells, Belichick mentality, all with offensive innovation. That's a damn good combination, to say the least. You take him over Matt LaFleur every day of the week.
1: Any arguments over Nick Sirianni, number five? Oh, we're running out of time. I guess you can't. We're on Sportsmanlike on ESPN Radio.
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10: Brayden is 12 years old, just graduated fifth grade, and he's up in Linden. Brayden joined us over on Cafe 104.1 this morning, and now he's joining us here live in The Zone. Brayden, good afternoon. Nice to talk to you again today.
11: You too.
10: Some of our listeners may not know this, but you were dressed as a hot dog, and you've done that before at Bell's Games. What inspired you to dress as a hot dog?
11: Just I've done it before with some of my friends, so now it's just like a tradition whenever I go to Bell's Games.
10: So how did that conversation go, Brayden? I mean, you're 12 years old, you're sitting with your buddies. Hey, guys, let's go to the Bells game. You know, maybe we could wear something. Was there a discussion about maybe other options? Did you consider maybe a hamburger going as a corn dog? Or did you just think, you know, hot dog's the only real option here?
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9: They are the worst of the worst.
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9: This is Evan's Hot Mess Rankings.
12: All right, this is where the fun begins.
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3: Oh, boy, I can't wait for the day. A lot of candidates for this one.
1: Oh, yeah. I already know one team on the list.
3: A lot of candidates for Hot Mess.
1: I know one of them. I can guarantee it.
18: We ready for the Hot Mess? We do it each and every week at this time. 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But they leave it kind of messy, right? Kind of all over the place.
3: Best segment in radio, period.
18: They lost
3: Evan's
18: an earring at the club.
3: Let's go.
18: They go to a concert. They have a beer spilled all over them. And you're like, I didn't even have anything to do with this. Why'd you spill this on me? And you leave and you're a mess.
3: Bottom of the shoes is sticky.
18: Yeah, good one.
1: You know it's a good night.
18: So hot.
3: You're probably not going to remember a lot of it.
1: I actually the other day was talking about this place that I love because I love a dive bar.
3: Yeah.
1: And I was like, it's the perfect dive bar. It's very small, dark. The food is mid and your feet stick to the floor. And if touch tunes are involved, A+.
18: Okay.
1: So it's a positive for me.
18: Ready?
1: Ready.
3: Let's go.
18: I think you'll like number 5.
9: Number 5.
18: L.A. Rams.
3: Mm-hmm.
18: I have to put them number 5. Let me tell you why. Let me go through a couple of things. So I don't want to say that they said that they were smarter than everybody with the travel, but I kind of think that they thought they were smarter than everybody with the travel to Australia. They go basically like 2 days prior. They get there. They get their butts kicked by the Niners. Unfortunately, Myles Garrett is further injured. It seems like he was probably injured beforehand. To his credit, tried to gut through that. Had one of the worst games of his career, we learn now, because he wasn't physically able to play, but played through it, which I do give him credit for, right? I'm not going to knock him on that. They get their butts kicked. They come back. Myles Garrett has to have surgery. He's on the IR. Aaron Donald may or may not be playing against the Giants on Monday Night Football. We hope so, obviously, and that he's in the mix for them on Monday night. But you look around the division. Seattle found a way to win against the Patriots with a backup quarterback. They, as I mentioned, lost to the Niners. And, oh, by the way, the Arizona Cardinals got a win against the Chargers. So technically the Rams are in last place. Let me continue. Every single week, I am fortunate enough to be a guest on Sedano and Cap, ESPN LA, 710 in LA, and Morales and company. And what did they do? They pummeled one Chris Canty for picking them to not make the playoffs. So much
1: so. Said he was the enemy.
18: So much so that he's basically banned on ESPN LA until he's right. And then he comes back, and we have Chris Canty week in LA during the Super Bowl week. Well, you know what? Tommy and Carlo and Morales and Bergie and everybody, start planning Chris Canty week in LA coming up in February. So the Rams, number five, hot mess.
3: Can we have food in the studio during Chris Canty week in LA for the Super Bowl? This.
1: I think it's whatever you want. It's your week.
18: Wait a second. Do the Lakers play at home? That food and that suite.
3: Do you have an in?
1: I've never been to a Lakers game.
3: Can you get me
1: game.
3: In there? I've never been to a Lakers game in L.A.
1: What?
3: Can you get me in there?
1: We got to go.
18: You have no idea.
3: I just need you to get me in there. I've been to Lakers games, sweet. Not in L.A., though.
18: And the dessert cart that comes Chris at Canada? Halftime?
1: Wait,
18: I'm still full.
1: A dessert cart?
18: Cappy and I have told you about this. This is like the most massive dessert cart that they wheel it around. My kids have asked to go back just for the dessert cart.
1: Okay, three things quickly.
18: Things on just number five. Okay.
1: One, Chris Canty won, LA zero. We're going to keep the scoreboard throughout the season.
3: 1,000%.
1: All right. Number two, when you send 15 staffers to and fro from down under over a two-year span to get all the data together to say we are going to optimize our travel, and you go against what quite literally every other human being who's ever taken that flight before would tell you, that once you land, you're going to have tremendous jet lag. When you try to be the smartest person in the room over a couple year span and you fall flat, hot mess. I also love that was a Rams home game, and every time that you see any Rams home game, it says whose house, Rams house, when quite literally every other fan base floods it. So they're in Australia, whose house, Rams house? It's all 49ers fans. No one is there to cheer for you.
18: All right, number four.
8: Number four.
18: This is an easy one. The Atlanta Falcons.
1: Bad.
18: It's an absolute hot mess. So their starting quarterback, their intended starting quarterback, Michael Penix Jr., says to the team, I can't physically do it. You're going to put me out there. I'm going to ruin myself and ruin the team, and I have no future then if you do that. Okay, fine. We respect the honesty. Whatever. You can debate whether or not back in my day that would have happened. Whatever. Leave that to the side. Then all of a sudden, right before the season starts, Tua has a back injury, the backup quarterback, and he can't play. Then it's Cooper Rush, who just basically got there. But leading up to the game, Adam Schefter reported he also had a back injury. And like Carson Wentz a year ago in Minnesota, they had no choice but to say, you're going to have to play through this. He plays. They lose to the Steelers. They are an absolute hot mess. And if you tell me one snap taken as an Atlanta Falcons starting quarterback for Tua as the over-under, I will take the under.
3: So based on what you believe and how organizations win long-term, are the Atlanta Falcons winning or losing?
18: Oh, boy, that's a hard one. So, I don't like the culture of losing, but I like the intention of finding a starting quarterback. That is a hard balancing act.
3: Sure.
18: I don't think they have the culture of losing because I don't think they're trying to lose because they signed all their guys. The end result may be perfect for your guy, Ian Cunningham, your Virginia teammate, who's the GM there, where you don't install or instill the culture of losing, but you lose anyway.
3: Yeah. Well, I mean, listen.
18: So they're winning.
3: My core guys, I'm going to give you money to hold your nose and suffer through this bad quarterback play this season so we can get a high draft pick next year.
18: Atlanta Falcons, number four.
3: Don't be upset of what's going on at quarterback. Just go look at your bank account until next year.
18: Until he maybe has to trade them. Anyway, next one.
8: Number three,
18: hot mess. Justin Love. That's not a person. I'm sure there's someone out there named Justin Love. But that is the combo package of the singular storyline that applies.
3: Cousin of Dejan.
18: That applies to two quarterbacks. Justin Herbert and Jordan Love.
1: All three of them a mess.
18: Yeah. They're the same. Insanely talented. Darlings of many in the media. Loved by the stat people. Questioned by those that watch football as to what's happening here. At what point are you going to lead your teams to the victories that we think you should lead them to? Everyone tells me how great Jordan Love played on Sunday. That's awesome. Did they win? Because you know what I care about? The winning part. Jalen Hurts on field could be the ugliest player in the league. He just leads the team to wins somehow, some way. So the mythical character that is the combo package of Justin Herbert and Jordan Love, that is number three, Justin Love, quote unquote, hot mess rankings. What are you squinting for?
3: I don't understand how Jordan Love played well on Sunday. Well, it's a four-quarter game. Can you make the argument he played well in the fourth quarter? The Packers, including the turnovers on downs, had four giveaways in the fourth quarter. It led to, what, 29 unanswered points?
1: And I appreciate you having Justin Love on here. The Packers as a whole could be on this list. That offensive line could be on this list.
3: Like somebody got it. Somebody ought to explain to me how the interception that he threw, which was behind the receiver, was Jordan Love playing well. Somebody got to explain that to me.
18: All I can tell you is this. You guys know, and no joking around, Mark Tauscher, ESPN Wisconsin, former Packers, one of my close friends. I've never heard him, and he's admitted to this. I've never heard him make an excuse more than he made this weekend. He's a stand-up, honest guy, and like the referee part of it, all the excuses this weekend, I've never heard him do this ever before. I think the Packers fans are one loss away from the Jets from losing it at this point.
1: If they lose to the Jets, everyone's going to freak out.
18: I know. I think you guys are doing things and saying things and acting in a way that you don't normally do.
3: No, listen, I think both New York pro football teams can end the championship aspirations for two preseason favorites in the NFC this weekend.
18: Wow.
3: And to take it a step further, I think they could end those respective teams' championship windows with those current cores.
18: You're not on First Take today, are you?
3: No, I might be after this take.
1: Yep.
18: CeCe has a method for the Rams and Packers seasons to end after week two. Speaking of two,
8: number two
18: on the hot mess rankings. Everything that happened after the third quarter between Ohio State and Texas. Mm. 23-3 lead for Ohio State. They blow that lead. The on-field interaction between Sark and Holly Rowe, the great reporter that is Holly Rowe, great person, great reporter, and everything that happened with the comments made by Arch, the AI video that Arch was commenting on, the apology, which Holly Rowe accepted. So that part of it is over, right? I'm going to take Holly Rowe at her word. It's over with Arch. We're done. We move on. Here's the point. All of this has been a hot mess. I don't have to take a side. What I get to do is declare this a hot mess. And that's what it's been. Once the third quarter ended between Ohio State and Texas, everything that has happened since has been an absolute hot mess with this game and this week in college football.
1: Ridiculous.
18: No arguments. All right.
3: No.
1: I'm waiting to see who's number one. Yeah, no argument against any of these. This has been a very good list so far, Evan.
18: Thank you.
1: But I'm interested to see who's number one.
8: Number one.
18: The New York Mets. I finally did it. Last night was rock bottom.
1: I'm stunned.
18: Here's why it's rock bottom.
3: This is an upset.
18: You could say all the losing. You could say that the fires. Last night was rock bottom because last night was the perfect kind of moment to tell the story of this season with the New York Mets. They made the decision to move on from Pete Alonso. He signs a big deal. Kudos to him with the Baltimore Orioles. He's had a great season. He hits his 300th career home run last night. He does it at Citi Field. He does it in the ninth inning. He does it to tie the game at 3-3 with his team down 3-2. The Mets fans give him a standing ovation. He then has such a standing ovation that he takes the curtain call. The Mets then lose that game in extra innings. Why? Because a member of the Orioles hits an inside the park home run. So last night, what Mets fans did, in essence, was a peaceful protest of the organization. Did they hurt anyone? No. Did they break any laws? No. Was it all sports-based? Yes. It was a peaceful protest. We are going to cheer the guy that you don't want anymore, that hit the 300th home run in our park, that plays for the other team, to tie the game. That encapsulates the entirety of this season. The fire Stearns, David Stearns, the general manager chance, that is the perfect example of what has happened this season. So finally, I cave and I put my squad, the New York Mets, number one. So Mets won the third quarter on of Ohio State, Texas, quote unquote, Justin Love, the combo package of Jordan Justin Herbert and Jordan Love, the Atlanta Falcons, and the LA Rams.
3: Oh, man, we got a lot of omissions.
1: Big time.
3: A lot of omissions.
18: Well, we'll get to that.
1: One big one.
3: Oh, buddy, yeah.
18: Objections and omissions, hot mess rankings. 888-SAY-ESPN, 888-729-3776. Who was left off the hot mess rankings? Who do you object being on the hot mess rankings? We'll get to that coming up. We're on Sportsmanlike, your phone calls here on ESPN Radio.
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18: 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Hot mess list is out. Just put it out. Mets won. OSU, Texas, third quarter and after. Our fictional combo character of Justin Love, which is Justin Herbert and Jordan Love combined, the Atlanta Falcons and LA Rams. There is your hot mess for the week. The teams, players, organizations that go into a week looking pretty good and then come out of the week looking like an absolute mess. Objections, omissions at 888-SAY-ESPN. Before we get to calls, both of you, go ahead.
3: Well, I don't know if the Browns went into this week looking good, but they certainly look worse. This is worse than anybody could have imagined in terms of what the state of affairs is with that offense, and specifically with the quarterback position and Deshaun Watson remaining the starter.
18: That's fair. Very fair.
1: Deserve to be on the
3: Florida
1: list.
3: Florida State University, the football.
18: Good one. That's a good one.
3: Okay, they're firing their athletic director, knowing that that's the writing on the wall for head coach Mike Norvell.
18: Yep.
3: Okay. Lane Kiffin in his comments about Ole Miss. I mean, it could be Lane just being Lane, and we become desensitized to it, but it's absolutely ridiculous to think that Ole Miss, the place that you left in the lurch to go to LSU to pursue greener pastures and a better chance at being a perennial contender, saying that the pressure is all on them? That's ridiculous. Christian Parker with his buffs and his gold Rolex in the Cowboys D getting mauled on Sunday Night Football after everybody expected them to be a lot better, yours truly included? I mean, there are so many omissions from the hot mess.
1: I got another one. Yeah. By the way, the Browns definitely need to be on the list.
3: Yes.
1: Not only is it worse than we expected, but when Todd Monken comes out and says Deshaun Watson is going to be QB1 for week 2, and there were some pretty good things on film.
0: What are we doing here?
1: What film? What are we watching? Can I see it? Because I'm curious.
18: Way, shout out to Wendy, who had the beautiful hat from Lids on the podcast this week.
1: I could be wearing the thickest glasses in the world, and I can't see it, right? And number 2 on my omissions list, you said it after the game to open the season. What about your New England Patriots?
18: Yeah, I had them on the rough draft list.
1: Lose the first game, no A.J. Brown.
18: No question.
1: All the offseason stuff, a little disastrous there.
18: You're right. I don't know how I could put them over any of the other ones, though. That's the problem. Because I think like the Rams had way higher expectations.
1: Maybe instead of the Falcons?
18: Maybe. Because
3: the Mets?
18: Now, last night was so...
3: have been bad all year.
18: I know, and I didn't pull the trigger at all.
1: Last night was joyful for you guys.
18: Jonathan in Georgia, listening on 95.7. Objections, omissions, add-ons to the hot mess list.
2: Baker Mayfield went off on the Bucs this offseason, who had shown themselves to be a competent team in terms of their roster moves, I think including Baker Mayfield because he's been good. But then he commences to fumble the ball 3 times on the road, 1 for a scoop and score, and his team only loses by 6. Not a great start for Baker Mayfield after what he said this offseason.
18: That's a very good one. I think it's easier to project a hypothetical, even though I don't think this is going to happen. But you could see Baker and the Bucs being number 1 next week. If Baker Mayfield loses at home to the Browns, after all of the talk the offseason about the contract, the 3 fumbles in week 1, and then losing to the team that he hates in week 2, you could see him being number 1 next week in the hot mess rankings. That's a good one.
3: It's fair.
18: DJ in Houston, listening on Sirius XM80. Go, DJ.
4: Hey, good morning, everyone.
18: Good morning.
4: Honorable mention, left off the blown, or I guess you could say overturned call, the Saints versus Detroit game.
3: Yes.
4: They called initially a fumble, and you say he intended to throw the pass. The NFL referees are a hot mess.
18: Yeah, that's an interesting one. I guess, CeCe,
3: that's painting with a broad brush to say all of the referees are a hot mess, but certainly that
18: crew. Smalls would probably say that.
3: Certainly that crew that made that call was ridiculous.
5: Guys, I intended to win the lottery last week, so I think that they should just give it to me because I intended it.
18: That's fair. Dave in Atlantic City watching on ESPN2. Morning, Dave.
11: How you doing, everyone? To me, the Chargers have to be on this list. They have had a lot of expectations the last couple of years. Jim Harbaugh, great resume. Justin Herbert, when's he going to get over the top? They had two cupcake games to start the season, the Cardinals at home and the Raiders at home. And here's their next 7 games. They have to play at the Bills, at the Seahawks. They host Denver, at Kansas City, at the Rams, host Houston, and at the Ravens. If they don't win this game, they are done.
18: Let me ask you a question. Was it not sufficient for me to put the Herbert Love combo package as one? You thought I should have put just the Chargers as an isolated kind of organization here and not just Herbert, you're saying?
11: Herbert and Harbaugh. I mean, Harbaugh has had a great resume, and I heard Smallman say all that stuff. Enough's enough, okay? You need to get it done. You had 2 cupcakes these first 2 games. You're supposed to smoke Arizona with that team, okay? Justin Herbert's got to live up to the hype. You can't lose. They didn't just lose by some luck or a fluke. They got dominated by Arizona. So there is so much pressure on them this week to host the Raiders. I mean, can you imagine?
18: It's a very fair one. And that's another one.
1: There's pressure when you're hosting the Raiders.
18: Yeah, it's another one you could envision for next week.
3: They did get dominated, those Smalls.
1: They did.
3: I mean, they got dominated.
18: He also mentioned the two cupcakes there. I just want to point out, I would take a great cupcake over a great donut. Just to be clear on that. I don't know about you guys.
1: Oh, I don't know.
3: Great. Great job. I see what you did there.
18: No, I'm being serious.
3: Great cupcake over a great donut?
1: I don't know. Those cake donuts, like a blueberry lemon cake donut.
3: Ooh, that sounds awesome.
18: Because cupcakes are looked at as like, oh, they got cupcakes, like an easy bad thing. And I'm saying cupcakes should be a great thing. It's like, I think the terminology in sports for cupcake is actually wrong.
3: No, it's not.
18: Why?
3: Because it's soft.
1: It's soft and
3: that's
1: sweet.
3: The whole point. When you say it's a cupcake, they're soft.
18: Oh.
3: You know, no professional athlete wants to be associated with being soft.
18: I happen to like donuts a lot. Steve in Ohio. Cupcakes, I should say. Steve in Ohio, listening on 1410 in Ohio. Morning, Steve.
0: Hey, thanks for taking my call. I appreciate it. I don't know how you don't have the

0: It's not good. The Reds' run differential, meaning outscored by 152 runs. Think about how many times you guys have taken shots at me about the Mets and how bad they are.
1: Yeah. The Reds still have a better record.
0: And the Reds, but they do have a better record, which means when they lose, they get blown out. That's a very, what a weird season.
2: As bad as that is, the A's will see your 152 minus 152 run differential and raise you minus 204.
0: And wait, but wait, there's more. They're not in last place. Gross. They're not in last place. The Angels are.
3: Well, you know my thoughts there.
1: Baseball's weird.
2: They're about to sell a team, though. So.
0: Yeah. Oh, no, Angels are going to get good.
2: Yeah, with Kroenke?
0: Yeah. Yeah, okay. they finally have that good ownership.
3: Yeah, we'll see.
0: Yeah, they're going to get really good.
3: Did
0: yeah.
3: you consider putting the Cowboys on the list?
0: No, because isn't this what we expect from them?
2: To let us down? To be that bad?
0: To let us down. I listen to Stephen A. say it all the time on First Take, 10 a.m. Eastern. He's so right. He's like, at some point, they're going to let you down.
4: What can go wrong will go wrong.
3: That's right, Stephen A.
2: But nobody thought they would get dominated by a team in the New York Giants that won, what, four games last year?
3: And
2: four games? The Giants were 4-13.
0: They were a cupcake last year?
3: Also, you can't say Gotti and then put up 20 points in a loss.
2: Exactly. And here's the thing. It wasn't like the game was as close as the final score indicated. For most of the ball game, it was a two-possession game.
3: The Giants controlled that game.
0: You know what we learned?
2: From start to
0: there
2: finish.
0: There are a lot of hot messes in sports over the last week because we just came up with a list of like 20 that are legitimate candidates.
2: You usually do a good job with the hot mess rankings. I did a great job with this today. Not today. No.
0: You would have said I left all the ones out that I put in.
2: Vegas East ranked his hot mess rankings today.
1: I think the problem is Evan should have just done a top 10 today because there are so many. I think he did great, but there are you know, 15 more you can name.
0: If I didn't put the Mets, Ohio State, Texas fallout, Jordan Love, Justin Herbert, the Falcons, and the Rams in there,
3: take the Falcons off and put the Browns on.
2: The Falcons was a fourth quarter game against the Pittsburgh Steelers with their third string quarterback.
3: Put the Browns on there.
2: Yeah, the Falcons, like, you know, I don't know.
5: You're just trying to be a little bit too cute with the Jalen Love thing, right? Or Justin Love.
0: I had to find a way to get both of them in, which I did. Jason McCourty.
2: New York Mets feels like prisoner in a moment.
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0: City, where he was for Monday Night Football, Jason McCourty. All right, let's get right to it. Are they back?
1: Let's go.
0: They back? They're good to go, right?
1: It felt like that. And what was crazy watching the game was that wasn't even like a stellar performance from Patrick Mahomes. They only threw four passes beyond 10 yards in the entire game, and he was 0-for-4. And they dominated what I would have went into the season saying was the best team in the division. The defense played outstanding. I thought Spagnuolo, with a lot of young guys on the outside, Noel Williams played really well. There were so many guys that stepped up that going into the season, you're like, all right, they got Kenneth Walker. Like, that's going to help the run game. At 170 yards.
0: He was awesome.
1: Like, it was unbelievable. Right. So it's hard for me to come in here now on a Wednesday after what we watched on Monday night and say anything other than, yeah, they look like they're back.
2: J-Mac, who's the team in week?

0: 32 that has the most on the line, the most at stake.
1: Oh wow, there's a few teams to me. I think New England. We seem so far removed from their first game, but Drake May got to have a better performance when you throw three interceptions in the fourth quarter. The Chargers, a team we were fired up about going into the season. Mike McDaniel and the Justin Herbert pairing, how good it was going to be. They lost to the Cardinals and the Dallas Cowboys. There was so much hype going into the season because of how quiet it was and the improvements on the defensive side of the ball and all of the guys they brought in, and they got punked on Sunday Night Football by the Giants. So they need to have a bounce back performance. The last one I'll talk about is the Houston Texans defense. Like, that was one that for me, I was disappointed in week one overall. The Broncos defense, they couldn't tackle anybody. Houston Texans defense, the secondary that I would have said was the best in the league, giving up explosive plays all over the field.
0: I'm fascinated because there are a couple of teams that were NFC favorites that you left off, that being the Rams and the Packers.
1: Yeah, the Rams. The Rams, almost for me, like the game all the way in Australia, them flying out a day before. Like, let's evaluate them this week, Sunday Night Football, going against the Giants. Let's see what they look like. Because that game, it's just a weird first game of the season. The Packers, yes, a division game against the Vikings. The Packers are concerning just because of the way they lost. Like, being up in that game, the fact that Flores and the Vikings blitzed him damn near 80% of the time, and they hit some big plays on it, but you got to try to find a way. You got to win a game like that when you're up and you kind of controlled the game throughout the course of it.
2: Yeah, it was awful.
1: Sorry, Smalls.
2: It's all right. It was awful. And I'm going to ask you about a team that was a bright spot in that division. Let's talk about the Chicago Bears. Yeah. They put up 59 points in a win against Carolina, who put up 37. Now, I know Ben Johnson says that he wants this to be the most explosive offense in history, the best offense in history. 59 points might not be sustainable, but how scary do the Bears look right now?
1: Extremely. For as many yards as they rush for with Menungai and Swift. And
3: Menungai goes first because of Rutgers, of course. Yeah, keep going.
1: Did you see the long run?
3: Oh, no, I know he's great.
1: Okay.
3: Swift had three touchdowns and got a contract extension. You went with the other guy first, but go ahead.
1: I said both names. Maybe I was just going alphabetically. M comes before S.
2: That's
1: so
2: right.
1: Yes, it was very explosive. I think the fact of Caleb Williams, we talked about it going into the season, though, year two in this offense. Caleb Williams looked so comfortable, whether he was throwing the ball from the pocket, whether he was on the run making a throw across his body, whether he was scrambling for a touchdown. And I think that to me was the fun part, because you didn't want to take away with the completion percentage conversation and all of that. What Caleb Williams is fantastic at is the plays that you cannot expect. When he is out and he is just creating and doing something. And we saw that, but we also saw him hit a check down multiple times throughout the course of the game. So to me, if you're Ben Johnson, you watch that film, and yes, the 59 points are great, but just seeing how Caleb Williams handled the game was very impressive.
3: We're talking with the ESPN NFL analyst Jason McCourty here on Unsportsmanlike, presented by Progressive Insurance. Jason, I want to bring up a point that NFL analyst Jason McCourty made, and bring it to you, Jason McCourty, because we reference it a lot, and that is someone has to get credit between coach and quarterback with the Eagles.
1: Yeah.
3: Yet again, they win a close game. They find a way to win. You could say they weren't perfect. So who's the person, to use Jason McCourty's point to Jason McCourty, that deserves the credit? Sirianni or Hurts?
1: I'm going to say early on in the season, I'm going to say Sirianni from a standpoint of they won a close game, to your point, in a division game in week one, in an offseason where they brought in a new offensive coordinator, Sean Mannion, not somebody that's ever called plays before. So I think for Mannion and Jalen Hurts, like, it's a lot to expect that in week one to hit the ground running, maybe similar to Lamar and Declan Doyle. Like, that was outstanding, but that's not the standard of what the first game is going to look like with a new play caller and a quarterback. So to me, I'm going to give it to Sirianni, because amidst all of that, you still found a way to come out on top and win that football game.
0: How concerning is the Landon Dickerson injury and him subsequently being put on IR?
1: It's concerning. I think Landon Dickerson, he said it himself, he was a liability out there, so didn't feel like he was himself. But I think when you look at the pressure that Jalen Hurts was under throughout the course of that game, like, he made some nice scrambles, he made some nice throws, but it was just too much in his face, you felt like.
0: Oh, yeah. Sonny Styles ran over Saquon Barkley and sacked on his way to sacking the quarterback.
1: Like, think about, as a rookie, you come into the league and your first sack.
0: So disrespectful.
1: Like, you're going to run over Saquon Barkley and make a sack on Jalen Hurts. Like, a 2,000-yard rusher and a Super Bowl MVP.
0: Looks like the right pick.
1: Looks like the right pick. You know what I mean? So, yes, the Landon Dickerson is very concerning, because this is an offensive line that, this is a team that we've looked at their offensive line. When it's been the strength, that's when they've been really good.
2: Let's talk about Thursday Night Football, Jason. We have Detroit at Buffalo, a good matchup. Both teams escaping with wins over the weekend. What are you going to look for in this matchup?
1: I think starting out is the Josh Allen against this Lions secondary. From a standpoint of the Lions this past week against the Saints, it was like feast or famine. Like, they had sacks, they had pressure on Tyler Shuck, they had interceptions, they were able to make plays, but on the other side of it, they give up 400 yards passing. They have four pass plays of plus 25 yards where they had guys in position to make plays that just couldn't come down with the football. So now that happens in week one, and now you have Buffalo in week two, who had three tight ends on the field a ton. Dalton Kincaid, he made catches over Derek Stingley. They were double teaming Dalton Kincaid on the game-winning touchdown, which enabled a one-on-one for Palmer and Lasseter. So I think the impact that they were able to have against that Texans defense, you get a little nervous for the Lions right now without Kirby Joseph, without Brian Branch, that's the outfit that you have to defend against this week.
3: We're talking with ESPN NFL analyst Jason McCourty here at Unsportsmanlike. I want to preface this question by reminding people Jason won a Super Bowl with the Patriots. He was amazing in that game, had a huge pass breakup in the end zone, period. Titans, Browns, and Dolphins, you played for all three of those teams. They're all horrific. Which one of those teams are you most concerned about of your former teams?
1: Oh, most concerned about the Titans. That's my heart. So I'm not going to talk bad about my Titans on this show. I'm going to say the Browns in that game. And yes, Jacksonville is really good. Liam Cohen is an outstanding play caller, but they did nothing. Like, absolutely nothing in the game. And you had this whole quarterback battle throughout the course of it. And then you looked at what it looked like out there. You don't know how long it's sustainable for them. Like, you got to figure something out if you're Todd Monken. Feel like on the other side with the Miami Dolphins, you knew exactly what this season was going to be. A new head coach, new GM, you're hitting the reset button. With the Titans, like, it's going to be Cam Ward. It's going to be Brian Daboll. It's going to be Robert Saleh for this year. Like, they just got to figure it out. With the Browns, there's just so many questions marks that surround everything going on.
0: J-Mac, we got to hit our Cowboys quota with this interview. I'm curious to know, how concerning was it to see what the Dallas Cowboys were on Sunday night, particularly on defense, and can they get those issues fixed?
1: I think they can get the issues fixed. The issue I think they can get fixed, there were alignment and assignment technique issues. And I think when that comes up, the fact that it is a brand new defense and it's a Fangio-style defense, there's a lot going on within that defense, especially for the back guys, where you're checking to this. If a guy goes in motion, you're doing that now. So I think you can get some of those guys, some of those things cleaned up. The physicality, like the missing piece on that end, that was concerning for me.
0: Let me ask you this, J-Mac. When you are learning something new, when you can't read and react, how much does the physicality suffer because you're not playing fast?
1: It definitely suffers. I'm going to throw one back at you, because Dallas, I looked at Quinnen Williams, Kenny Clark, like, that's the basis of this defense.
0: Yes.
1: And the fact that the Giants ran right at them, do you have to fully understand the defense if I'm in that interior to know that, yo, there's a guy in front of me, like, I'm knocking you back and I'm going to make a play?
0: The linebacker's got to come downhill and take those double teams off.
1: Mm.
0: Like, that's the thing. When you're playing an odd man front, you got three guys against their five.
1: Mm.
0: And they're going to get double teams, and those guys are going to chip up to the second level. Well, guess what? They don't have to come off the double team
1: if you're not coming
0: down. The linebackers are not coming down. And so all of a sudden you have this mass of humanity moving into the linebackers' laps, and the running backs not having first contact until they get on the other side of the line of scrimmage. Mm. That's a lot of what I saw on Sunday night.
1: Yeah, yeah.
0: And so for the Dallas Cowboys,
1: heard that CC as a D lineman, he's blaming the linebackers.
3: I swear to God, I thought the same thing. And I'm thinking to myself, do I interrupt him? He has great analysis, but I'm glad you did. I mean, that's what you just did.
0: Listen, don't take my word for it. Just go watch the tape. Just go watch the tape.
3: Oh, no, I'm going to take your word for it.
1: I've heard D linemen say that multiple times.
2: Okay, last thing for you, J-Mac, before you get out of here. I also don't want to talk bad about the Tennessee Titans.
1: Thank you.
2: But they lost to the Jets week one.
3: Yeah, but we know the
2: setup. It didn't look great. Eagles this week. Then you got the Giants, then the Ravens, then the Texans. I was a Cam Ward believer. Tell me why I should still believe in Cam Ward and believe that Rob Saleh and Brian Daboll can get him where he needs to be and turn this thing around.
1: Oh, let me make some magic here. What I love about Cam Ward, and we have to continue to say this until we actually see it come to production on the field,
2: right?
1: The mental makeup of the player. Like, that part of it I love about Cam Ward, his willingness to dive into the work and do whatever it takes. Now, the flip side of that is we got to find a way to get something going on Sunday during the games. It's one thing to dive all in during the week, to do everything you can to build a relationship with the receivers, all of that, 5 o'clock in the building in the morning. They got to find a way to improve. And I think what was disappointing is an entire offseason, new head coach, new regime. That first game is your first opportunity to show the fan base like who you are and what you're all about. So even if you lose the game, just the mindset and the mentality that you approach it with, mm-hmm. to me, means a lot. And to let the Jets walk into Nashville, where I'm sure there was a ton of fans, Jets fans in the building, and win the game the way they did in a dominant fashion, where it doesn't really feel like you put up a fight, I think that was the most disappointing thing.
3: Jason, let me bring you into a conversation. We've had a heated conversation today about last night, Mets, Pete Alonso, it's on the Orioles. He hits a home run, 300th home run in his career. The Mets fans cheer him. He's on the other team, right? He was a long time. Were you ever on a team where the home fans cheered the opposition?
1: I couldn't tell who was cheering, but I remember the Panthers came in and there was Luke every time Kuechly made a tackle. Oh. I'm like, that can't only be the Bears fans. I think if you're not good enough to give your fans something to cheer about,
3: it's like, okay to cheer the other
1: team? It's not okay. No,
3: okay,
1: like,
3: all right.
1: Don't get mad at the fans. Like, don't let the person come in and hit the 300th home run.
2: If you don't like it, play better.
1: Like, yes, if you don't like it, play better.
3: Fair. That's a tough one for me to argue. I have a different angle when guests come in. I don't mean to be looking at his screen. He's so competitive, Chris Canty. He's watching the tape to make sure that he's right, and he knows he's right about the defensive lineman versus linebackers.
0: Actually, I was just teeing up something so you can see it during the break, just so I can explain it to you.
1: I love that, though.
0: That's all I was
3: Jason McCourty. Jason McCourty. You'll see him on Get Up, 8 a.m. Eastern. Pat Costello with I'm Over It next. But first, I mentioned Wendy, right? Brian Windhorst. Even Small said something to me. Look at the hat. You know, he mentioned it on the podcast. Where did he get it?
2: Lids.
3: You already know Lids.
0: Listen, if Shout you're ready for football season, you got to check out what Lids has in store right now. 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
14: 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I'm over it with Pat the producer.
18: I hurt my knee standing up from the couch this weekend. Can it possibly be more over for me? We're just concerned with Nuno at this point.
2: I'm so concerned with all of you. You're all falling apart. I'm the only one holding it together here. Jeez.
18: You put out a poll and 68% of people agree with old Pat. You can, in fact, be out on the town during the daytime.
19: Let's ask Freddie and Harry.
20: I'm over it, man. I'm over it.
21: Ugh. I'm over it. I'm sick and tired and over it.
18: Get a life.
19: Yes! Each and every day at this time, our producer, I'm over it, man, Pat Costello, gives us items in and around sports, entertainment, his life. I still can't get over the hat from Wendy, the Lids hat. It looked so, and he was so annoyed because it was a Texas hat. It was he and McMahon made the Texas Ohio State bet. But that white hat with that clean burnt orange.
0: It's so dope.
19: Can I say dope? I can't say dope. That sounded horrible. I just was repeating what you just said.
0: I'm sorry, Smalls. I let him into it. That's my bad. I set him up.
19: It's an awesome hat. Lids hooked them up
2: for this bet. It's so dope.
19: Go
2: super
19: ahead,
2: duper dope.
22: What are we doing here?
18: Evan.
0: Oh, boy.
18: We've all concluded that you're a fake Patriots fan, and it's time for you to give up the charade.
0: I agree.
18: Once and for all.
0: Somebody called him on it.
18: Just admit that you don't love the Patriots.
19: I love them.
18: And that you loved Brady and Belichick, and that's really what it was. Let's be honest.
19: I loved Brady and Belichick. I also love the Patriots currently.
18: If you had one of those Men in Black memory eraser things and could erase everyone's memory but yours, I don't think you're picking the Patriots as your favorite team
19: totally
18: in the NFL.
19: Disagree. Fine. You know what? Play it out. Give me an out right now, and I won't take it. I will not take it. I'm all in on
2: that. Would you take it if Mike Vrabel wasn't the coach and didn't have...
19: I watch every game with Gerard Mayo.
2: Okay, one season. Wow, you're really...
0: He was rooting for the Patriots with Andre Tippett and Urban Fry.
19: No, I understand that. Yes, I get that.
18: I think it'd be very easy for you to become an Eagles fan.
0: Yeah, I think he's an Eagles fan.
19: I'm not an Eagles fan.
0: He loves Nick Sirianni. He loves Jalen Hurts. Just go ahead and embrace it.
19: I love Jalen Hurts. That is true. But I love Jalen Hurts because he feels like a Patriot.
0: But if it's a quarterback-head coach combination that has this industriousness, this grit, then he's going to be all about it. He doesn't want the flash. He just wants the winning. And the embodiment of that is Nick Sirianni and Jalen Hurts.
2: No, he's
0: in today's
2: a Chiefs
0: NFL.
2: Fan now.
19: I'm a
2: Chiefs. Mahomes
0: what?
2: Is
0: no,
2: back.
0: He's not. He's not. No, no, no.
19: Wait a second. Go back to something you just said. He doesn't want the flash. He just wants the winning. Is that a critique? Isn't that like...
2: Yes, because that means that you will jump ship. Because
0: what I'm saying is you don't like people who win flashy.
19: No, because that sounds coded.
0: It's not coded. It's not coded language.
19: I'm saying people could take it that way. That's
0: I don't care. What are you talking about? Jalen Hurts is black. What are you saying?
19: He is?
0: Yeah, but I don't understand. You're saying coded language. I don't get.
19: My point
0: going.
19: Is this: I'm okay with you like being flashy but I like grimy. That's what I like.
0: Yeah, Josh Allen is flashy.
19: Yes,
0: he is.
19: Yes,
0: everybody loves
19: Jalen Hurts.
0: Is
19: more grimy.
0: Exactly.
19: Justin Herbert is more flashy. Okay, I apologize.
18: Look,
19: I apologize.
18: Just admit it already, Evan.
2: Come on, Evan.
18: Give it up.
2: Evan, I would say.
19: Do you think I wouldn't take the out if I was given the out? I don't want the out.
18: You got the out.
2: No, you can't. Because of ego and because of principle, you can't take the out.
0: Can I set the stage? It's Super Bowl 61.
2: Okay, I'm
0: in
2: here
0: LA.
2: With you. Yeah, I see
0: and
2: it.
0: And we got Eagles Patriots.
2: Oh, I see it.
19: I already won.
2: You already won.
0: That's why he's not a Patriots fan.
19: There's only one way you can win.
0: The only way you can win is if your team wins.
19: Yes.
0: And what he's saying is, I'm okay with my team losing because that means Jalen Hurts, who I love, wins.
19: No.
2: Freudian slip.
19: No.
1: No, you didn't let me finish.
2: I already won.
1: You didn't let me finish. Pat,
0: did I just make your point?
1: You didn't let me. Of course, Pat, you cut me off and not let me finish.
18: Go ahead, Evan, finish first, but yes, Kenny.
1: I already won on the Jalen Hurts argument because he got there. No, of course, I would root for the Patriots.
2: See how?
1: 1,000%.
18: Yeah, I bet you would.
2: That's not what you were going to say. No. You said, I already won. Then we crushed you. Then you said, because of the Jalen Hurts argument. Nah. You already won because your favorite quarterback is there.
0: There's only one way you already win, which is your team winning.
1: By the way, I want to be clear on one other thing. I think that Jalen Hurts is probably tied for my favorite quarterback.
2: Brock Purdy?
1: Yeah. I think you got to put Purdy. I love watching Purdy play.
3: He's kind of flashy.
1: He's definitely more flashy than Jalen. Definitely more flashy than Jalen.
2: He does.
0: He's getting better at his Dougie, though, by the way.
3: Brock Purdy is white, by the way.
1: He is?
0: It's not coded language, Cam.
1: I wasn't saying you. I just didn't want people to think I don't like the flashy guy.
0: Feels coded.
1: He likes the tight end over the wide receiver.
2: So have we all come to the conclusion that Evan is, in fact, not a Patriots fan? He's a Belichick and Brady fan?
1: Sure, fine. You can say what you want. I know what I do every Sunday, and I know what I do all throughout the week, and I know who I call after Patriots games, et cetera, et cetera.
2: We know what you do on Sundays. Do you call Jalen Hurts?
0: Yeah.
1: No,
18: Call Sal Pal to get the latest on the Eagles.
2: That's right.
1: Nagandi and I love Kevin Nagandi, and I do talk to him about the Eagles. That is true. Go ahead.
2: By the way, last year when the Patriots went on that run, you and I were believing in them. Guess who wasn't?
0: That guy.
2: The Patriots fan.
1: By the way, based on everyone's assessment, I was right because all people
18: they went to the Super Bowl.
2: They went to the Super Bowl, Evan, and you were 0% excited.
22: You're supposed to be a fan. Like, you don't care if I go.
1: Oh, you're back?
22: Right.
1: I thought I was going to get away with it without you on this one. Stay out of it.
22: You also started this by saying, currently a fan. Those are the first words you said. I'm currently a fan.
2: Which means that you could not be at some point.
0: So his fandom is up for recruitment?
1: No, I'm a Patriots
2: NFL Bachelor.
1: Fan. What do I have in my house? My two Patriots hats, my cool Patriots 47 brand shirts.
0: That's because you lied to them and told them you were a Patriots fan.
1: You think I would lie to Lids?
0: You are not.
1: I would never lie to Lids.
0: You are lying to yourself and thereby lying to everybody else.
2: That's true.
0: You are not a Patriots fan, sir.
2: Here's the thing. I would say NFL Bachelor, because when I did the NFL Bachelorette, I really needed a team. He doesn't need to give out roses. We know it's the Eagles.
0: We know it's
18: Lids, send him an Eagles hat.
2: We know it's Jalen Hurts.
1: I can love Jalen Hurts.
0: You're going to start singing the fight song?
2: Fly, Eagles, fly.
1: I do like the
0: Does he spell out Eagles when Jalen Hurts scores a touchdown?
2: E-A-G-L-E-S, Eagles. Is that why you hate the Cowboys?
0: Yes.
2: Is that why you're just railing on the Cowboys? Go Birds. Go Birds, right up.
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2: And just like you have a backup
0: when it
2: team.
0: Comes to your NFL
1: no,
0: family.
1: Not my
0: team.
1: No,
2: you know he's got a backup
1: saying.
2: Team.
1: That's not
0: he's got a backup
1: know.
0: Team.
2: I love the Patriots, but my backup team is Jalen Hurts and the Eagles.
18: The Eagles are your side piece, though.
2: Oh, or are the Patriots the side piece?
0: NFL side piece?
2: Are the Eagles the true love and the Patriots are the side piece?
1: I don't love the Eagles. I love Jalen Hurts.
12: The Eagles are the mistress for sure.
2: I'm going
0: you
2: to an
0: Sirianni
2: Eagles game.
0: Too.
2: You want to come?
1: No, I don't.
2: Chris Jenkins, friend of the show, friend in life, Villanova legend.
1: Villanova employee now.
2: Villanova employee.
1: As of yesterday.
2: Huge Eagles fan. Says that the tailgate scene is amazing. I've never been.
1: Oh, yeah, I'd be so great at a tailgate. Somebody that doesn't eat red meat and doesn't drink. I'd be a ball of laughs at a tailgate.
2: Well, you love
12: some
2: the Eagles,
12: bratwurst.
2: Just
12: you
2: like
12: can,
2: everybody
0: you can
2: else.
0: You laugh
2: then.
0: At everybody else that's hammered.
2: There you go. But he said I need...
1: Right home. Wonderful.
2: He said I got to come check it out at the link. So I'm going to go to a game, tailgate with them, see what it's like in Philly. Ev, why don't you come cheer on your favorite team?
1: No. No, I won't.
2: Why? Because you're afraid you'll be unsociable or antisocial in that space because you don't drink and you don't eat meat. Here's the good news for you. The common thread is you all love the Eagles. All you have to do is look at everybody in the eye and say, go Birds.
1: I'll wear a garbage bag like Bradley Cooper in Silver Linings Playbook and show up there.
2: It's
1: I
2: mean, like peace be with you. Go Birds.
0: Go Birds.
1: I'm not an Eagles fan.
0: Yes, you are.
2: Yes, you are. Just a minute.
1: So then I cannot profess my appreciation for a
0: no,
1: player.
0: No, you said love.
1: I love Jalen Hurts,
0: exactly.
1: Yes, as a player.
0: And
1: love.
0: You defend Nick Sirianni at every turn.
2: You certainly
1: because
2: do.
1: He, like, this is the sure thing God. That I don't understand. Okay, I'm going to lose it now, not at you two, but in general. Like, I don't understand why I get ripped for my love for those that know
0: I've
1: how to
0: heard
1: win.
0: You talk more about them than your Patriots, who went to the Super Bowl last year.
2: Correct.
1: I understand, because it was
0: who
1: one
0: have
1: time.
0: One of the dynastic players as the actual head coach.
2: Bingo.
0: And do that in year one.
2: Mm-hmm.
0: And you talk more about the Eagles, Jalen Hurts, and Nick Sirianni than you do about
1: well,
0: the Patriots.
1: Well, I don't know if that's you guys heard. True. There's been some other things going on with Vrabel that maybe I'm not exactly excited to talk
2: like
1: about.
2: What?
1: Stuff. They lost AJ Brown. I mean, I don't want to get into the other stuff.
2: Oh, that's why, because he's off the Patriots because AJ Brown and Jalen Hurts have the divorce.
0: Oh, that's right.
2: So he's got to ride with his quarterback and go with the Eagles. Hurts, yeah. He can't cheer for the Patriots and AJ Brown's going against his guy.
1: All right, you two, keep it up. Keep it up.
0: Oh, we will. Don't worry. We got all. We're here all season.
2: It's
0: sir.
2: Only week two.
0: We need to have a show tracker to keep tabs on how many times he talks about the Eagles versus how many times he brings up the Patriots.
2: Because now he's not going to want to because of the tracker.
9: Exactly. Isn't that Nuno's fault? He puts together a rundown.
0: No, but we don't pay attention to what Nuno puts on a rundown.
2: We could be talking about the Packers and the Packers Vikings and be like, Jordan Love gets all this credit. You know who does not get enough credit?
9: Wait,
2: my guy,
0: first
2: Jalen
0: half
2: Hurts.
0: Hour of this show, we talked about nothing Nuno had on the rundown.
1: Yeah, also,
13: and it was great. It was great.
22: Whoa, hold on.
1: First, he put the sound.
9: That was
1: there.
9: All from Nuno.
22: First of all, everything that happened was because of me. I was had the conversation and told Pat to grab that. The Pete Alonso being celebrated by Mets fans, which led us to something else. We did the Cowboys thing, and we made fun of Smalls' horrendous top five list from last year.
2: Horrendous.
22: Which was on the
2: horrendous.
22: Rundown. It was pretty bad.
1: Terrible.
9: Pretty bad.
2: Horrendous.
0: All right, so this bad. All happened. This all happened because of Nuno.
22: Yes.
2: He's the leader.
9: But back to the original point, do you guys remember yesterday when we were talking about Texas, Ohio State or something like that? And Evan was like, by the way, Nick Sirianni wins all the time.
2: That's right.
9: Texas,
2: Ryan
9: Ohio
2: Day.
9: State.
2: He equated Ryan too? Day to that's Nick Sirianni.
0: Cam, that's what I mean. Like keeping track of the slip-ins when he references the Philadelphia Eagles and Jalen Hurts.
9: We're not talking
0: about the Eagles at all.
2: So,
0: versus how many times he does that with the Patriots.
1: All right. You guys, I'm saying. You're going to have no choice on something then right now.
2: Okay, what?
1: So I think the Clippers should trade Max Strus to Denver for Christian Brown and a protected 31 first. And then...
9: His mic. I don't know what happened, guys. It went out there.
22: I think why he's doing that and default that, because he can't default to Bill Belichick anymore.
2: That's right.
1: But he's 2-0.
22: Okay, like he's 2-0. To Bill Belichick.
2: Is that why you're wearing a hoodie today?
22: Also, is that the best that a Wisconsin QB has played in how many years?
1: No, Graham Mertz. When Graham Mertz's first game, member of the Texans, and he's talking about Billy Edwards Jr., who's on North Carolina, but he's a transfer from Wisconsin. So that's the bit that he's trying to pull off there. But Graham Mertz had 5 touchdowns in his first ever game for the Badgers.
0: Best performance since Brooks Bollinger, some are saying.
1: That is true.
22: So I don't know if this is us. I've gone back for the last year and a half, just search Drake May and our, after the end of the show, Cam or whoever's working on the show sends a recap of the show with the sound that we would cut from our host. I went back and searched. There's not one cut from Evan talking about Drake May. Year and a half.
2: Not one?
22: Wow. Not one. I cannot find one Evan Drake May cut.
0: Oh, my God.
1: Well, maybe label
2: it. Do we have 1,000?
1: You know what?
2: A thousand?
1: We should label it Chris Canty. Then they'll pull it.
22: Say 1,000.
1: Just label it Chris Canty.
0: We've done hundreds of shows.
2: 3 years worth. And not one Drake May cut.
1: Well, wow. Belichick hadn't coached UNC. If he did, then I would talk more about Drake May.
0: Wow.
1: Drake May has been very good, obviously, as a quarterback.
2: Landon Dickerson on IR. How concerned are you about your team's offensive line? How concerned are you about the protection for Jalen Hurts?
0: Break it down to a fine powder, sir.
1: Break down the Eagles' offensive line. Unless they're singing Christmas carols, I don't care.
2: You're not worried about Jalen Hurts' protection?
0: He does have the album, though. The Christmas carol.
2: Did you download it?
0: Yeah, he's got the album.
1: Nothing Nuno for me on Drake May at all?
22: I didn't find anything, nope.
2: Nuno, if you search Evan Cohen, Jalen Hurts, do we have anything?
1: Oh, there's going to be a lot. There's definitely going to be a lot.
2: He's typing in right now.
0: He's typing it in right now.
2: We're going to see what populates
0: here. Drum roll, please.
1: He's good on search, obviously, if you can find
0: that. Oh,
1: yeah, for
0: sure. He's the guy.
2: Yeah, he's got the database.
1: It takes Smalls to find that.
2: Oh, I don't even know where to look.
0: Don't try to deflect.
1: You don't save every show sheet?
0: Don't try to deflect, sir. We're talking about you.
1: But Brian, time frame. Do you save every show sheet?
2: Mm-mm.
1: No, do you?
0: No.
1: Oh, okay.
0: It's all in my email, but I don't.
2: Yeah, same.
0: Yeah.
1: How many emails do you have in your company email right now?
0: From Nuno?
1: Yeah.
0: Well, he doesn't email my company email. He emails my personal email.
2: Yeah.
1: Okay. Yeah. Did you find it?
0: Yeah.
9: We're still looking.
0: He's still searching.
2: Because, a lot of times when it's a very big database, there's a lot to pull from.
9: I found a cut from Evan on Drake May. It's from last Thursday. Drake May can't be an MVP runner-up and then have such a horrible game.
0: Okay.
1: He did have a horrible game, did he not?
2: Great. So negative about your quarterback.
0: We haven't found anything positive yet.
2: A guy who went to a Super Bowl last year.
0: In year two.
2: MVP runner up.
0: No doubt.
2: Double digit wins the division.
1: He did a great job learning from Jacoby Brissett, I will say. Now, I don't know if that's about Drake May, but maybe more about Jacoby Brissett.
2: Yeah.
1: Well, maybe you're learning something.
22: All right, here we
1: go. Maybe I'm not as high on him as everyone else is.
22: August 5th, 2026. Hurts is the QB people think Herbert, Love, etc. are.
1: Good. Give me credit on that.
3: It's a great take.
1: That's actually a great take.
0: Oh, you agreeing with you. Congratulations.
1: But it played out in week one.
3: That's from 2 months ago, though.
22: July 30th, Jalen Hurts will win MVP.
0: Next.
3: Okay, so Hurts can be MVP. Drake May out as MVP, just so we're clear.
2: The guy who was the runner-up last year.
22: July of this year, Jalen Hurts remains the most disrespected QB in the NFL.
0: Oh, my
3: That's
0: God.
3: True.
2: This is my favorite exercise we've ever done.
0: There is a preponderance of evidence here.
2: A preponderance of evidence, indeed.
0: He's an Eagles fan.
1: Can I ask you guys a serious question on the Drake May thing?
0: What's up?
1: I'm going to do the Drake May or. You okay. can right now and for the next 5 years. Drake May or Caleb Williams?
0: Ooh.
2: Caleb.
1: CeCe?
2: Well, hold on. Does Caleb mean I get Ben Johnson, too?
1: No, what? In this case, it doesn't matter. You have Josh McDaniels and Mike Vrabel. You're good either way.
0: Yeah. I'm going to roll with Drake May.
1: Okay.
0: Right now.
1: Drake May.
0: That's subject to change, but it's Drake May right now.
1: Drake May or Jaden Daniels?
0: Drake May.
2: Drake May.
1: Drake May or Bo Nix?
2: Drake May.
1: So Drake May is the best quarterback from that draft class.
0: That's the one I have most confidence in.
1: Okay.
0: Now, the organization plays a big part in that. But yeah, Drake is awesome.
2: I would go with Caleb.
1: Speaking of Drake, he did the Texas song remake last night. The Ella Langley song. What is it called? Something Texas.
3: Choosing Texas.
1: Drake has a remake of that. Drake May or Justin Herbert?
2: What's that?
0: Drake May.
1: Okay. Drake May or Jordan Love?
0: Drake May.
1: I'm sorry, Michelle, did you answer?
2: One of them has been to a Super Bowl.
0: Drake May has 3 times as many playoff wins as Jordan Love.
1: Drake May.
0: And a third of the time in the league.
1: Drake, I'm setting myself up here, unfortunately. Drake May or Jalen Hurts?
2: Jalen Hurts.
22: Oh, real quick, July of 2025. Evan, you said Jalen Hurts is the only QB who can surpass Patrick Mahomes.
0: Can I say this? You said over the next 5 years.
1: Yeah.
0: I think both of those guys during that span will be viewed as top five quarterbacks. That's why
1: Jalen and Drake.
0: Yes, that's why it's such a tough call.
1: I
0: guess you got to give the edge to the guy that actually won the Super Bowl instead of the two.
2: And a guy who has churn at OC every single year and finds a way to win.
1: You want another one I'm going to give you right now with a quarterback that we actually don't talk about that much anymore, and maybe after week one we should start to think about the fact that we should ultimately talk about him. I know that was a stinky team. Drake May or Trevor Lawrence?
0: Drake May.
1: Smallsy?
2: I still think there's another level to Trevor Lawrence.
0: Keep holding on.
1: No, there's something cooking there.
2: I agree with Liam.
0: Y'all keep holding on.
1: Drake May or Dak Prescott? Dak Prescott.
0: Next 5 years?
1: Drake May. Okay. So for you, next 5 years, the only quarterbacks definitively you would take over Drake May right now, next 5 years, would be Mahomes, Allen, Jackson.
0: Okay.
2: Burrow.
1: Okay, let me do it so we can pull it as a clip for other shows now. Here we go. CeCe, next 5 years. Let me do it again. I didn't like my voice in there.
2: CeCe,
1: next 5 years, Drake May or Joe Burrow?
0: Next 5 years. Drake May.
1: Why?
0: Because I know Drake May is going to be healthy and out there. And Drake May has done what Joe Burrow has also done, gone to a Super Bowl.
1: Did you get that first take quickly, or how quickly can we get that in there? Just making sure.
3: Said they want Canty on today.
0: I'm just saying, Drake May has been an all pro. Joe Burrow has not.
2: If you could guarantee health for both of them, would the math change?
0: You said what?
2: If I could guarantee health for both of them next 5 years, because obviously that's incredibly fair of you to say Joe Burrow has been off the field a lot and I can't trust his health.
0: No.
2: Best ability is availability.
0: He's been on IR half the seasons he's played in the NFL.
2: Tough. But if I could guarantee health next 5 years for both of them.
0: But how can you guarantee? Like,
2: I'm just curious from a skill set standpoint, if you would give Burrow the edge if you knew he would be out there.
0: I don't know that that's altogether true. Like, I think Joe Burrow is further along in his development as a quarterback, but in terms of the skill set and the raw materials, there's a lot to love with Drake May. Drake May was coached by some of the best quarterback minds that are out there.
2: You loved him coming out of college,
0: even from high school.
2: Yeah.
0: Like, even playing at Myers Park to now, like, he's been coached by some really good minds. So, like, I mean,
1: Does part of your Drake May over Joe Burrow reasoning at all, subconsciously, do you know what team Drake May is going to be on the next 5 years, and you're not exactly sure what team Joe Burrow is going to be on the next 5 years?
0: The health is the biggest one to me.
1: Which could impact where he goes, like, right?
0: Okay, that's fair. Like, we don't know where he's going to be. And there's the stability of the New England Patriots organization, which definitely gives Drake an edge when you compare him to other young quarterbacks. But I mean, the best ability is availability. And Drake May, even though he gets beat up a lot, he's out there.
1: So far, so good in that regard. Absolutely right. Coming up, all the
2: small things.
1: Next, we're on Sportsmanlike, presented by Progressive Insurance.
14: 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Coming up on Wednesday, Kurt Warner in his usual spot looks back at week one and turns the page to week number two. That also includes my latest power rankings. And the actor from Resident Evil, Paul Walter Hauser, stops by. 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
21: 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And his son, Neil, I think is going to be heavily involved in day-to-day operations on the team. And I think that ownership being involved, not in the minutia of football, but in how football operations work, I think can be a really good thing. 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

0: the Small Things with Michelle Smallman.
1: So, bing bong, indeed. It is time for All the Small Things here on Sportsmanlike, and it's brought to you by Sherwin-Williams. Capture moments in color with paint made to last. Alongside the biggest Eagles fan on this show, Evan Cohen, and our resident Super Bowl champion, Chris Canty, I am Michelle Smallman. And guys, I want to start with the conversation that we just left off on. We were talking about quarterbacks. Evan was doing the exercise Drake May or as we tried to determine which quarterback we would want to roll with for the next 5 years. You started off by asking Caleb Williams or Drake May. Mm-hmm. I said Caleb, you said Drake May. Mm-hmm. But CeCe, I've noticed over the past couple days, the way that you've been talking about Caleb Williams, you've given him his proper flowers after the game that we saw the Chicago Bears, that offense specifically, have against the Carolina Panthers. Mm-hmm. But yesterday when we were talking about Caleb, you were comparing him to Josh Allen in ways. We were talking about Caleb being so transformational for the Chicago Bears. And last night I was thinking about this. He was a number one overall pick. Mm-hmm. The second he got the right coach in there, he flourished. He's explosive. He got better as the season went on last year. And to start off this season, 59 points. How disappointing will it be if Caleb Williams doesn't win? The way we're talking about him, I'm already thinking...

0: what?
1: A Super Bowl. The way we're talking about him, I think we're creeping closer to putting him in the Josh Allen, Joe Burrow, Lamar Jackson category based on his talent and where he was drafted. Number one overall. The fact that so many other teams could have gone with Jaden Daniels or Drake May or Bo Nix. There were so many other options for them, and the Bears went with Caleb Williams. How disappointing will it be if he doesn't win based on the talent that he has and the success that we're seeing from him early on in his career?
2: Listen, he has as much horsepower, as much physical talent as any quarterback in the NFL, and that includes Josh Allen. He's incredible. Like, he's got the physical ability to be the best quarterback in the NFL. Now, we'll see whether or not Ben Johnson can harness that, whether or not he can be more consistent in terms of making the routine plays look routine. We know he already has the splash plays, the explosives in the bag, right? He'll attempt throws that other quarterbacks, even elite guys, wouldn't even think about. That touchdown throw to Cole Kmet against the Carolina Panthers, hell, the touchdown throw to Cole Kmet in the playoff game against the Rams on fourth down. Like, those are throws that most quarterbacks don't think about making.
1: Because they might not be able to. He knows he can.
2: Exactly. Or they just don't have the ego or the sheer confidence in their ability to be able to try to pull it off. But this guy is fearless in that way. So, yes, Malls, it's scary hours for the opponents of the Chicago Bears trying to shut down that offense led by Caleb Williams.
3: Do you feel the same way? I'm not trying to throw shade. I'm asking an honest question. Do you feel the same way about Jordan Love relative to he's on a team that historically has had great quarterbacks? He's with a coach that just a year ago you thought was a top five build-around coach in the league in Matt LaFleur. He has a litany of wide receivers. Over the last couple of years, they've had to like downsize how many they have because they have so many. They just signed a tight end to a contract extension, and they arguably have, when healthy, the best defensive player in the league. You're a Packers fan. How big of a disappointment will it be if Jordan Love doesn't win?
1: Everything you said is correct. I think it will be a big disappointment if Jordan Love doesn't win because of the lineage of quarterbacks in Green Bay. Favre to Rodgers, they both get it done. They go with, obviously, Jordan Love over Aaron Rodgers, which was the right choice at the time. But still, then you have to maintain that standard of excellence, that standard of winning. So, yes, it will be a huge disappointment and, quite frankly, a huge failure if he doesn't get it done. The same way we talk about coaches at LSU. Every coach has gotten it done. When you go there, you're expected to get it done. Same thing with Jordan Love. But I will say this about Caleb Williams. The success that he's had early and the explosive and exciting nature with which he plays, I think, and where he was drafted, number one overall, the Bryce Young et al., the Panthers, the Bears waiting for Caleb Williams, not even entertaining anybody else. I just think the way that he has introduced himself to the league with Ben Johnson puts him in a different category.
2: I will say this, like, and I got to shout out one of our listeners, Adish Chidari, who sent me this stat and he wanted me to share it with y'all. The Green Bay Packers double digit blown leads over the last year in a game of this season. Cleveland Browns, you had a 99% chance of winning that game. You lost it. Chicago Bears, regular season, you weren't the quarterback. Postseason, you were. Double-digit lead. I want to say 21-3 at the beginning of the second half. 96% chance of winning. You lost it. Minnesota Vikings game on Sunday. 90% chance of winning. You lost it. Jordan Love. Now, those are four bad losses, and Jordan Love was the quarterback for three of them. That's embarrassing. Now, those four games, the odds of losing all four games with those leads are 1 in 2.5 million. And Jordan Love is the quarterback for the majority of those games. Smalls, it may look the part, the numbers may be there, but something is off. And I don't understand why people don't want to admit as much.
1: So I'm a huge Jordan Love supporter. I said, to start the season, I think he's underrated, especially with the way he's discussed because of the individual production. But I have to keep that same energy that I do with someone like Justin Herbert. If you have individual production and it looks good, it doesn't matter if the team success is not there. It doesn't. And the way it's looked for the past six games for the Green Bay Packers has been bad. Even if he has looked good and the numbers are there at times, he has to wear that. You're the quarterback.
2: But I think people hold on to those numbers because they can't hold on to winning and they want to stay close to their confirmation bias about what those quarterbacks

quarterbacks are. People are going to be late to get off the bandwagon when it comes to guys that they have been 10 toes down on since they came in the league based on their physical talents and what it, quote-unquote, looks like, the eye test.

0: in the door for the Knicks home opener.
1: I did see this morning, yeah.
0: 76ers, October 20th. Knicks Sixers, obviously. LeBron, the new look Sixers. But the Knicks returning home, first game, new season after a championship. The cheapest ticket to get into MSG, $1,346, yep. A 526% increase from last season.
2: Do they mark it down if they don't win it all this year? I'm joking, obviously. You know what? They have a right. They won a championship. They can do what they want. If people are going to pay for it, how do you blame them?
0: A lot of Knicks fans are going to be able. They're going to be priced out from going to the games.
2: That stinks. I'm not saying that doesn't. But if Nuno's going to be mad because he doesn't want to pay that price as a Knicks fan, but be mad at the next person who does want to pay that price. That's the issue.
1: How much are those prices impacted by LeBron?
2: Well, that's a tricky one. I don't know the answer to that question.
0: A lot,
1: I'm sure.
0: Because
1: it is LeBron in the Sixers.
2: LeBron on a
0: We're celebrating
2: team.
0: Championship
1: Division
0: plus
1: rival,
0: LeBron
1: yeah,
0: plus rival.
1: Yeah, that's what, yeah.
0: There's a lot of juice behind this one.
2: If he was on the Lakers, you think the prices would be less?
0: It's still the first Lakers, night. Though.
2: Yeah, I guess that's a bad example, too. If he was on the Cavs?
0: No, there's history there. I think you can only remove LeBron from the equation, and then maybe the math changes. LeBron in any jersey going there opening night after you win a championship, astronomical prices.
2: I'm excited for the NBA season. I think it's going to be a great season. I think there's so many good teams this year.
0: So many storylines.
2: So many good teams. The competitive balance is there. We've had 8 champions in 8 years. Knicks have a great chance to.
1: You excited about your Heat?
2: I'm beyond excited about my Heat. Beyond. Oh my God! These guys are loving each other. They're playing. They're training together. Captain Clay on the boat. Oh, it's tremendous.
0: Well, I don't roll with him.
1: I mean, Clay Thompson next to an ocean is different than landlocked Clay. So I'm just saying, be prepared.
2: Giannis, Bobby Portis.
0: Are you more excited about the Heat than your Eagles?
2: Mel Kiper Jr. will join us next. 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
13: 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It is Mel Kiper Jr., ESPN NFL draft analyst, First Draft podcast, and he joins us here on Unsportsmanlike. All right, Mel, fourth quarter, Arch Manning. How much did he improve his stock? I know everybody thinks he's going number one, but just from your overall evaluation, big game performance, what did you see from Arch on Saturday night?
14: Well, I saw less from Ohio State. I think that meltdown in the fourth quarter, and I think you give Arch credit. He made the plays he needed to do. They did. After having some mistake-filled opportunities, drop passes, just not getting it done. Arch all over the place with some throws, just not taking a little off, some inaccurate throws, not precise throws. So just inconsistent performance, basically in both. And that meltdown from Ohio State in the fourth quarter, really the second half in general. But I think for Arch, it's just leveling it off. If he can bottle what we saw then, do that over a four-quarter period, and the schedule's going to allow for some really good opportunities. You've got, Texas San Antonio, you're at Tennessee, that'll be a tough game on the 26th, and then they have an off week, then they have the Red River Rivalry, then Florida, Ole Miss, very much improved Mississippi State team, at Missouri with Austin Simmons, who's a heck of a quarterback, at LSU, then at A&M to finish it up. So there's plenty of opportunities there, but I think the schedule allows this offense to kind of build off of that fourth quarter and that second half, and then trying to ride that the rest of the year. He's just got to be consistent. If he is, he can be the number one pick. If it's going to be uneven, inconsistent, erratic performances within a game against collegiate defenses, that's not going to be good enough to move up to the top spot in the draft.

0: Jeremiah Smith are going to garner all the headlines coming out of that game and moving forward throughout the college football season. But I'm curious to know, with both teams having NFL talent littered all over their rosters, who are the players not named Jeremiah Smith and Arch Manning that impressed you the most in Texas, Ohio State last Saturday?
1: Well, Chris, I think Colin Simmons is a guy, he can close, and I think that's what you see NFL games every week, and who can close out and get that sack when you need it, get after the quarterback when you need it. Certainly he can do that. So I think Colin Simmons is a guy that's going to be way up there after all said and done. I think when you look at the Buckeyes and you say, okay, where are we going to be with this defense? Yeah, who's going to – this defense lost so much. Yeah, well, they're just going to reload. Well, you know, Kenyatta Jackson off the edge is a guy to watch moving forward, but it's not nearly the talent level of that defense last year. So what I want to see with Ohio State and that schedule, you know, you look at it, Kent State, Illinois, Iowa, Maryland, and at Indiana. That's the game. At Indiana, October 17th. Josh Hoover, the schedule's going to get a little tougher. We'll see if Hoover can continue to be red hot. And that team is loaded with talent, Indiana is. And then they're after an open week, they're at USC, then Oregon. So those are the games that we're going to watch Ohio State to see if this defense, you know, when some of these young guys can really emerge. But certainly for Texas, it's definitely Colin Simmons. I mean, there's Dylan Stewart, hopefully gets back on the field this week for South Carolina. He's coming off that back injury, didn't play the first couple weeks. I thought it would be Stewart and Simmons kind of vying for that top spot in terms of the number one edge rusher in this draft. So we'll see how it goes. But, you know, Simmons is a guy that when you need a guy to close out a game, and that's one thing Ohio State's got to shore up, guys. They got to shore up that offensive line. That's an issue. It was an issue even a week prior to that. I brought that up last week, that they might have trouble on the edges. So Ohio State's offensive line was kind of a problematic area last year, and this year it seems like it could be again.
2: Mel, I know that CC asked you about players not named Archer Jeremiah Smith, but I do want to ask you about Jeremiah Smith, because even in a loss, we came here on Monday and said, gosh, he is so good. He looks like he could play in the NFL right now and be one of the best receivers in the NFL right now. When you assess what you've seen from him and his skill set, if he was in the league right now, where would he rank? What receivers would you say he would be keeping company with?
1: Well, he'd have to adjust. The NFL is not college, so everybody has to go through that period of, okay, you're not going up against cornerbacks who aren't going to ever play another football game, probably after you catch 8 or 10 passes against that particular corner. And most teams in college football don't have, not alone one, have 2 or 3. So what they need, and for Jeremiah Smith, he will have the highest grade probably since Calvin Johnson. The comp is always going to be Julio Jones. You know, pick the best receivers, big receivers, and he's working on yards after catch. He's becoming not just a guy can power through those DBs, but do a little more in terms of making people miss and then pulling away and getting yards after catch a little bit more for a talent of his caliber. So for Jeremiah Smith, Julian Sayens, what he's got to find, though, and I think this is the key, last year was Carnell Tate. Devin McEwen is a guy I thought transferred in, had a good start to the season. I thought he would be a really good number two option. Caught one pass for 5 yards. They got nothing. Ennis had one catch. So you got Jeremiah Smith, and I understand you want him to get 8 to 10 catches a game, but somebody else has to emerge. And not necessarily be Carnell Tate, but be at least close to that, okay, and give him another option. So to me, that's going to be the key for Jeremiah Smith. Teams are going to look at this and say, hey, if it's just Jeremiah Smith, we'll make sure he ain't going to beat us. Who else is going to do it? That's what great defense coordinators do. Don't let the top guy beat you. And if nobody else can pick it up, so they're going to have a little trouble. Hopefully, McEwen and company come through and Ennis to give them somebody else other than Jeremiah Smith. But there's no question he's the best player in this draft. Right now, there's nobody close because none of these quarterbacks are up there, you know, at the top spot. They say Dylan Stewart's coming off the injury. So, really, it's Jeremiah Smith right now by a pretty good margin as the number one player in this draft.
3: Mel, more of an accurate statement after Saturday's Oklahoma State-Oregon game. Great upset for Oklahoma State. Drew Mestemaker stock is up or Dante Moore stock is down?
1: I'd say more Dante Moore stock is just trying to just there waiting. I kept waiting for all last year for that Penn State game to kind of, you know, be another game. We saw a bottle of that. Let's see that again. Let's see what we saw up at Happy Valley in late September last year when he was phenomenal. Looked like the clear-cut number one pick in the draft and a franchise quarterback. And then I kept saying, oh, well, there's some excuses. The weather, this that happened. They didn't have this player. And then at the end of the year, you said, boy, he never saw that. He never recaptured those moments. And this year it hasn't happened either. I wanted to see in that game, when that game was getting kind of away, I want to see him engage with everybody on the sidelines. Yeah, so you're sitting there. You're the quarterback. You got to be a vocal team leader. And when things aren't going good on the road, you're a 24-point favorite and this is not working. We don't have Jamari Johnson at tight end. We got the defense isn't playing to the level. Get it right in their face. Get everybody fired up. And that's what I want to see moving forward with him. But I had not seen that Penn State. Performance against Penn State, that was pretty much it. Since then, I

0: keep waiting. I'm still waiting. So for Mestemaker, he's young. He didn't play in high school quarterback. He was a safety punter. Good at North Tech, really good at North Texas. He was, you know, first week struggles against Tulsa, bounces back and has a heck of a performance. So you want to just see the rest of the year him play at a high level. He's got, you know, he's got the running back coming with him. He's got the receiver Young coming with him. He's got some familiarity there. We'll see how it goes the rest of the way. I would expect him probably to go back for another year. But if he has a phenomenal season, then he's got a decision to make. But for Dante Moore, he'll be in this draft. I just want to see more of what we saw against Penn State and less of what we saw throughout the rest of last year and early on this year, and see him start to play to the level of what we expect.
1: Mel, this weekend we got LSU down at Ole Miss. The headline is Lane Kiffin. The players feel like more of a subplot. On one side, you have Sam Levitt. On the other side, you have Trinidad Chambliss and Kawan Lacey. I'm curious from your perspective, which team is bringing the better set of skill position players to the party, and who do you expect to have the edge when it comes to that head-to-head matchup?
0: Well, I think from, you know, Ole Miss being at home, LaVaught Hemingway Stadium in Oxford, you got Trinidad Chambliss, Kawan Lacey, Deuce Alexander, Stribling, and Wallace, and some of those key weapons. Now you got Deuce Alexander becoming the guy for Chambliss to throw to. I want to see the defense, because, I mean, that's the area where Ole Miss has to say, boy, we got to play a lot better. That defense is an issue. So for Trinidad Chambliss, he's going to have to figure, I got to put a lot of points on the board unless his defense steps up. For LSU, Levitt had some interceptions last week. He's got the Green, the tight end, is going to be a first-round pick. He's kind of a little Kyle Pitts in him. Jordan Seaton comes from Colorado to be the elite left tackle. And then you got Principal Uman Mielen coming off the edge. Whit Weeks all over the field playing at the off-ball linebacker. And Benefield coming from Boise State as an elite safety. So I think overall LSU would have the better, you know, NFL talent right now in terms of the guys I mentioned. But you know, Lacey's a heck of a back. And we know Chambliss can be a guy out there, can just elevate everybody. He plays with that energy. He gives you the dual threat. He creates when nothing's there. He extends plays when it looks like you got him figured out. He'll make you pay. So, you know, Chambliss is the kind of guy, just, you know, he doesn't have the wowly over physical ability, but he's a heck of a quarterback. And I think the fact that Russell Wilson, and he saw Kyler Murray go number one, and he saw Bryce Young go number one overall, the size isn't nearly the factor it was a long time ago. So if he plays like he did last year and can build on it, we'll see. He doesn't have some of that talent around. Out. You say Stribling, Wallace, they were excellent players. Daquan Wright, it was kind of okay about Daquan Wright. This and that. He was a heck of a player for Ole Miss last year. So that's why, you know, Lane wanted him at LSU. Harris was a heck of a defensive tackle at the Ole Miss last year. So for me, it's about Ole Miss, you know, finding a defense and not putting all that pressure on Chambliss to score a ton of points every game.
2: We're talking with Mel Kiper Jr., of course, ESPN NFL draft analyst. Mel, is the lineage player that we talk most about the wrong one? Should we be talking more about C.J. Carr than Arch Manning?
0: That's a great point. I think C.J. Carr, we'll see it. I'm a huge Notre Dame guy, so I love C.J. Carr. And Tommy Carr as well at Michigan is going to be a good quarterback. But I think when you look at C.J. Carr, it's not having the great players around him. I said, how is he going to do without? You're talking about Jeremiah Love, Jadarian Price, Eli Raritan, and Malachi Fields. That's some great talent that you don't have. Now, Wisconsin, Rice, Michigan State, Purdue, North Carolina, Stanford. Stop me if you follow a good team there. Okay, you didn't, right?
2: That hurts. So that hurts as a Wisconsin alum, but you're right. Go ahead.
0: Right. We have anybody that you can't dominate, right? Wisconsin, Rice, Michigan State, Purdue, North Carolina, Stanford. Now we're to October 17th. We're at BYU. Then we have open date. Then you have Navy. Then you got Miami of Florida. That's the November 7th, Mensa and Carr on the same field. All that talent from Miami, national championship host, Notre Dame. Has natural championship hip hose. They haven't had one since 1988. So that's going to be in there. Both those teams will be in the playoff. Even the loser doesn't matter. But that's a heck of a game November 7th. But the point is, they don't play a lot of big-time opponents. So we'll have a couple games there. Finish up the year with BC, SMU, nice team, at Syracuse. So look at the schedule. There's maybe two, three opportunities there for C.J. Carr against, you know, good football teams and one elite team. So at the end of the day, we'll see how and it gives him time, too, to get some other weapons, some other young guys. They got some true freshmen to step up, and they're going to need that because that the talent that left that team, those four guys I mentioned, were big-time players for C.J. Carr last year.
2: 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Mel, always a pleasure. We'll talk next Wednesday.
0: Let's have fewer flags in the NFL this week, guys. 22 teams with seven or more penalties. We can't have that this week. Let's clean it up. Exciting football, a little cleaner this week, and we got something special.
3: But your team looked really good, the Ravens.
0: They did.
1: Let's go, man. Let's go, man.
2: They looked really good.
1: Let's go.
0: I'll leave you this. We just got to get Zay and Jacoby Lane back as soon as
2: we can.
0: And we'll be rolling again. Yes. No
2: Mel, you were the best. We'll talk next week.
0: Take care, buddy. See you, man.
2: Mel Kiper Jr. And those Ravens hats, if you want them, Lids is your place to get them. If you're excited about the Ravens, CC, Lids. Wendy showing it off with his great Texas hat that McMahon got him there from Lids. Boom.
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5: You love this one, Ev? Do you know who this is?
4: Beyonce?
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6: I mean, Smalls and I were dancing. 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
5: That doesn't mean you can't dance.
4: I'm in a mix. 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
5: Coated.
6: Never letting it go. 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
4: So Pete Thamel had a comment. ESPN College Football Insider, Pete Thamel, College Football Live. So LSU Ole Miss, biggest game of the weekend. Two games going into the season, non-Michigan, Ohio State. Not in the obvious, like, oh, we have it this year at this moment. This is going to be really big. Texas, Ohio State, we had last year. LSU, that's too late, yes, week, excuse me. LSU, Ole Miss, the return of Lane Kiffin to Ole Miss. Everybody's excited for it. People are wondering about security. Is everybody going to behave? Everybody going to be okay? Pete Thamel, a College Football Insider on College Football Live on ESPN, gave this explanation as to what the security expectations are for this huge game this weekend.
7: Well, Zubin, let's start with the Oxford police. There'll be an increased presence, I was told, by Oxford police spokesman Breck Jones today. Usually they have 6 mounted police officers roaming the square. That number is going to be increased to 19 with additional mounted police coming in from both Mobile and New Orleans. As for LSU, which obviously is going to be in charge of protecting Lane Kiffin and the team coming into this hostile environment, there is going to be the normal police presence from Louisiana State Police. Obviously, all these coaches from big state schools who travel, Zubin, you see them with the troopers every week. I've been told, though, also there's going to be a sheriff's deputy's presence as well. So there'll be an increased police presence with LSU for security and safety reasons. Zubin, I've also been told that Virg Ausberry, the athletic director at LSU, has spoken to Ole Miss's Keith Carter. He feels good about the security plan. And the hope from the LSU side, Zubin, is that security is not an issue and the focus can be between the white lines.
4: Pete Thamel, ESPN College Football and Sports Insider, talking to Zubin Mehenti on College Football Live about this game this weekend. Listen, Ole Miss fans should boo the heck out of Lane Kiffin. Do whatever you want in terms of the booing. Don't cross a line. Mm-hmm. Don't, because listen, right now it's about Lane Kiffin and the way he left you.
5: Don't make it about the fans.
4: If you cross a line, he has every right to say, "We'll see." Like, and he'll do that, which mm-hmm. has nothing to do with why he left, but he will do the "See, I couldn't stay here." Don't make it about the fans this weekend. Keep it about Lane Kiffin. It was his decision. Don't make it about security issues. Don't throw things at him when he's introduced, when he walks on the field. You want to boo in a healthy sports way? Great. Don't make the police officers have to get involved with any of this.
6: Have you seen SEC football games?
5: Yeah.
4: I'm just giving my suggestion. That's all I'm saying. My urge.
6: I can promise you they're not going to follow it.
4: I understand that. But here's what I don't want, and I don't think any of us want. On Monday, for us to have to play sound from police officers.
5: Of course not. No one wants anything that is over a line or that could potentially harm someone. Of course not. But respect is earned, and oftentimes disrespect is earned. And Lane Kiffin leaving 2 days after the regular season finale and leaving those players and that university and that program the way that he did, the disrespect that he's mm-hmm. going to feel this weekend is earned. He asked for it by the manner in which he left them. So I expect this crowd to be fiery. I expect them to be unrelenting. I expect them to be loud, and he's going to have to wear that. Of course, we don't want anything bad to happen, and I think having the increased security is wise because people are tailgating, maybe not in their right mind. Don't do anything dumb, people. But still, Lane Kiffin is walking into likely his own personal hell, or at least his own personal football hell, with the way that they are going to just jaw at him all game long.
6: He basically told Ole Miss.

0: in anybody that loves that program that they are inferior in every way to LSU.
1: Yep.
0: And that was a program that won two college football playoff games and came a couple of plays away from being able to advance to the national championship game against Miami. Like that's where they were. That's a tough pill to swallow, to ask the fans, to ask the players and the coaches to conduct themselves with a certain level of decorum when that individual who is the face of that disappointment that everybody felt at the end of last season is walking back into that building.
1: Mm-hmm.
0: I just don't know where that's going to go. I don't. I know where we don't want it to go, but emotions get the best of people. And so, it will be an emotionally charged environment in Ole Miss in Oxford on Saturday night.
2: Just paraphrasing, correct me if I'm wrong, what you're saying here is you're saying Lane Kiffin said to them, you're inferior, I'm superior, right? It's basically mm-hmm. what you're saying.
0: Yes. And the only reason that you were good is because I was associated with your program.
1: Yeah, you're welcome, basically.
2: This is where the Ole Miss fans, this is the biggest win. Boom like crazy, don't cross a line. The moment you cross a line, you're confirming in his mind the inferiority that does not exist, but he will create that world where it does.
1: It's a bad environment.
2: That's right.
1: Yeah.
2: And so don't do that. Ole Miss,
1: don't give him that satisfaction.
2: You won, you're winning, you're better, you have the better quarterback. Keep it up, keep it to that. Don't cross the line.
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13: I saw where the Seattle Seahawks sold for, what, $9.6 billion? Somebody's got to explain this to me. The Commanders, 3 years ago, were sold for just over $6 billion. Almost $3.6 billion less than Seattle. The Broncos in 2022 sold for $4.6 billion. The Panthers sold in 2018 for $2.2 billion. The Bills in 2014 sold for $1.4 billion. We should have a sports investment person on. I need somebody smart who could help me understand that. Is Seattle, I know they're coming.

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0: 10 BPs. And he can hit 50 home runs. And he proved that he can steal 50 bases. He is one of one, but to get $700 million for Juan Soto, I always think, you know, the Brewers do it. Tampa does it. You can have smart front office people where you go, let's spend our money wisely. Instead of, I'm a billionaire, I can spend on whatever I want. You know, you can talk about the Dodgers, but they do get good players. Yes, they overspent for Ohtani, if you want to look at it that way. I don't think so. As long as he's going to be healthy for, you know, another 4 or 5 years, then it's a really good investment, a great investment. And if you're winning, it's a great investment. But I think that they've gone out and got some players that other teams could have gotten. And this speaks to the financial sanity of baseball, or lack thereof, because I think there's going to be a work stoppage next year. I think they're going to push hard for a salary cap, and I think there's going to be some casualties there. But I look at some of these teams, and there are just certain teams, like Ozzie Newsome with the Ravens, felt like he was smarter than every other GM. He just did the right thing, drafted the right players. You have front office people who are special, and that's where I'd invest my money. Start there, and then work my way up or down, whatever, you know, direction you want to have your front office working, down to the minor leagues. You know, investing in players, getting out in front of, you know, like Mahomes. The Chiefs do a lot of great things. And when that deal was signed, I think everybody universally said, oh, that's a bad deal. And I went, no, they're actually underpaying him. He'll be a bargain. Bryce Harper, when the Phillies got him, I said, that'll be a bargain. And it has been. And the same with Mahomes. Getting out in front instead of playing catch-up. That's the problem with some of these front offices. But just watching Alonso, and look, you know, is he flawed the rest of his career from the standpoint, is he going to be a DH? Is he, you know, just going to be a, can he be a first baseman? Is it worth it? You know, all those things. But in case you missed it last night, here is Pete Alonso with career home run number 300.
3: Pete hits it high in the air. Left field and deep. This game is tied into the New York Knicks. And number 300 for Alonso. What a moment. What a moment at Citi Field. Everyone is cheering Pete Alonso, even though he's tied this game up.
0: Oh, my God. That's the Orioles radio network with the call. In case you're wondering, wait, is that the Mets call? Yeah, number 300 for Pete Alonso. Congratulations, Pete. Yes, Paulie.
4: Going back to the Mets owner, Steve Cohen, when he bought the team, he overspent, because I think that's, they always say, I want to make a splash. It's like that, was it Matt Ishbia, the Suns owner?
0: Yeah.
4: Let's get Durant. Let's get Beal. Let's spend, spend, spend.
0: Yeah. I mean, you like when your owner is spending money, but I like when they spend it wisely, so you can keep Pete Alonso or give him a little bit more money if you want to keep him. But look, that Juan Soto deal, it's still mind-boggling. When's the last time, and how many players in baseball do you go, oh my God, Ohtani's at the plate. Jacob Mizorowski is pitching. Paul Skenes is pitching. Eli De La Cruz is at the plate. I mean, there's a handful of players that you will stop and go. When Mizorowski's pitching, now granted, it might be only for five innings, or Skenes. There's certain, you know, Tarek Skubal. I love Yamamoto with the Dodgers.
4: Oh, yeah, in the playoffs?
0: Reminds me of Pedro. Pedro Martinez. But there's only a couple of those players. Juan Soto, I can honestly say I've never gone, wait, Soto's up next, I'm going to watch. I'm sure he's a great player. Going back to when he was with the Nationals. Okay. $700 million. And he's the face of your franchise. I don't see him anywhere. I mean, Ohtani is global. I get that. Some of these other players, Mizorowski is going to be a star until he has Tommy John surgery, and then he'll come back and still be a star, I guess. Skeens. But certain players, there's not many in baseball. And if I'm spending $700 million on one guy, he better be more than just a great baseball player. Yes, Marvin.
5: One of your favorite players that we all love, Kyle Schwarber.
0: I will if you say, hey, Schwarber's in the on-deck circle, I'll watch. I love watching him at the plate because I know two things are going to happen. Homer, well, three. Walk and a strikeout. That's it. I'm okay with that because that's baseball nowadays. Yes, Paul?
4: Remember we used to call it BCW, Bathroom Can Wait? Yes. I saw Schwarber was on deck the other day, and I was about to walk out. I'm like, oh, no, Schwarbaum. And I sat down for one more at bat.
0: The Brewers had the best record in baseball in 2025. They have the best record this season, and they've won the National League Central 4 years in a row. 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Yeah, got off on a tangent talking to some of the baseball fans in the back. Mario, the eyes and ears of the show, he loves talking baseball. Dan G in the back loves talking baseball. So kind of got caught up in that a little bit. Yes, Marvin?
5: A guy that no one talks about but we do, Ellie De La Cruz. He might have more SportsCenter top 10 plays than anybody. And is it because he's in Cincinnati and the Reds aren't good? Like,
0: yeah.
5: Like, why?
0: I think we look at him the way we look at some of these other teams. They're just feeder teams. I remember, you know, watching Gerrit Cole years ago. Came in and I said, God, I love watching that guy. He pounds the strike zone. And then we started talking. I go, well, he'll be a Yankee in a couple of years. And here he is, a Yankee. Not a great investment in my opinion, but not like Giancarlo Stanton. Certain teams can whiff on those investments. You know, man, did we screw up on that $300 million deal? Oh, well, no worries. We'll get another one here. These other teams, you can't afford to screw up $300 million. Yes, Dylan.
6: Yeah, I think like back to the Juan Soto thing. Like he is definitely one of the best pure hitters in baseball this past season. You know, he was injured and stuff. But it's hard. Like what can you do to justify getting paid $70 million a year? Like you have to have essentially nuclear numbers year in and year out. So it's almost like a self-fulfilling prophecy.
0: I would never spend that kind of money. I don't want you for 10, 15 years. It's just the odds are not in my favor. Now, I'm sure there's, you know, economic professors who would argue with me on, you know, the return, the ROI, return on investment. Ohtani's the one guy I would spend that money on. But no one else. Certainly not a pitcher. I mean, Scooble's great. But at some point, you always say that with a pitcher. At some point, Mizorowski, Skeens, Mason Miller. Like, there's great arms out there. It's just we're like, yeah, but when's that going to happen? Oh. By the way, Shohei Ohtani's hitting off the tee. I think if baseball would allow Ohtani to hit off the tee during the game, you know, just to make it a little easier on him. Hey, Ohtani is a little banged up. Can he hit off the tee? Thank you. All right, go ahead, Shohei. Yes, Marvin.
5: Going back to Mizorowski, he feels like one of those guys, we always turn our attention to the guy that's throwing heat.
0: Yeah.
5: Or he's got some type of little quirk to him, like Dontrell Willis 20 years ago, or even Tim Lincecum, even though I think he was a better pitcher overall. But those guys, you're like, I got to watch that guy pitch, even if it's for a hot minute.
0: Well, I'm all for the fastball guy. I get it. You know, Nolan Ryan was one of my favorites. Bob Gibson, you know, you had to have a fastball. Vita Blue. But you still have to pitch. At least in my mind, I love watching guys who pitch. you still have to make a, you know, a big pitch in a big situation instead of blowing it by everybody. Mizorowski's thrown over 1,000 pitches this year, over 100 miles an hour. The arm has only so many of those in it. It just does. It's like a running back. You only have so many carries. You just do. Yes, Paulie.
4: The other guy is Mason Miller, the closer for the Padres. His two pitches are fast and faster.
0: Yes.
4: He's got 119 strikeouts in 64 innings.
0: Yeah.
4: It's not fair when he pitches.
0: Yeah. Yes, Dylan.
6: But we got used to closers throwing hard, throwing that 100-plus mile-an-hour fastball. It was rarely a thing. Like, I remember, like, Verlander was one of the first guys to, like, once he got into third, fourth inning, consistently start throwing, you know, 99, 100, 101. But it was always a guy who threw, pitched an inning that we saw the, like, real gas.
0: But I always found it interesting that starting pitchers got faster as the game went on. I started fast and then got slower when I was in high school.
6: I'm tired.
0: It was like, first inning, I got you. After that, I'm in trouble. Yes, Paul.
4: When I played sports, I started slow and got slower, believe it or not.
0: When I went to the Braves fantasy camp and they called me fast but won't last, and I said, well, that sums up a lot of things in my life there. Whoa, where did that come from, Todd?
7: That's a little personal.
0: Thank you, Todd. All right. When we come back, do we know anything more than when the season started in the NFL? Prior to the start of it to now, how many things do we take away from week one and we go, that is going to be a trend. That is a fact. I know that team. They're that good. I know they're that team. They're that bad. We'll discuss that coming up. Your phone calls are always welcome. 877-3DP-SHOW. 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Twitter handle @DP Show. Operator Tyler sitting by. He'll take your calls. We're back after this. Dan Patrick Show. 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
2: 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During the commercial break, Paulie and I were discussing Pete Alonso's home run situation last night. Ninth inning, tied the game. He comes back in an Oriole uniform, and it's his 300th home run in his career, and it tied the game. Now, I get it. The Mets aren't any good, and maybe you're looking for a reason to cheer, even if it's a former player. It's still the ninth inning in your ballpark, and he ties it up, and you give him a standing ovation. You've already given him a standing ovation earlier in the series. Okay, you welcomed him back. Great. Like, where do you draw the line of when you would do this? If you're in playoff contention and he does that, then you're not doing that, correct? So this is just a, I don't know, we got nothing else to cheer about. Hey, he used to be one of our own. Come on, let's hear it for Pete Alonso. Yes, Todd.
13: The fact that it was a milestone home run and he was beloved and did all kinds of community service and stuff, he didn't want out. He didn't want to leave the Mets. And he went to the Orioles, which is far from any type of rival of the Mets. I'm able to wink at that, that they stood up and cheered for him, in that, even though it was in that game situation.
2: No. No. Like, oh my God. Now I'm going to be the get off my lawn guy. Like, at some point,

Okay, you could have taken less and stayed. Now, you can say they could have spent more, but I think they probably made a wise investment after making stupid investments here. How Pete Crow Armstrong doing in a Cubs uniform?

0: serious? Yes, Dylan.
1: Yeah.
2: Yeah, I mean, like, it, Paulie said, the game just means nothing at this point. And he was, you know, homegrown guy. He's on the Orioles. He wanted to stay in New York, and he hit a milestone home run, of which he hit most of those, you know, at Citi Field or with the Mets. And also, they are orange, and maybe there's some confusion at the ballpark of which team it was, but I have no issue with that. If it was the Philly, if he played for the Phillies or the Braves, it's a different story. Right. But
0: Jeff in Milwaukee. Hi, Jeff.
3: Morning, DP. Couple Brewers Mets things for you and a question. First, with Miz, he actually did have to pitch against the Mets. He wasn't able to get his fastest stuff going. So I'm still holding my breath, don't get me wrong. But he can pitch as well as throw fire. Second, the crazy thing about your comparison with the front office stuff, they have a Brewers guy.
0: Yeah, Stearns.
3: David Stearns. Yeah, Stearns is as much responsible for us going to the playoffs 8 of 9 years as anybody.
0: Yeah.
3: So what happened? He just got a checkbook and he's just like, screw it. What does it matter anymore? It's crazy. Maybe they're just not a good franchise.
0: Well, it starts with the owner. If you go out and go, I can just buy. Like, they're used to buying whatever they need. And if you want to, I mean, how could you possibly go $700 million for Juan Soto? Like, that to me is financial insanity. I always look at these billionaires and I go, I got it. You're smart. You got to be a billionaire. But boy, do you guys act dumb sometimes. Yes, Paulie.
4: The New York Mets payroll for 2026 is $344 million, second only to the Dodgers. The Milwaukee Brewers payroll, it's $145 million, which is 19th ranked. They're in the bottom half of the league.
0: But don't you think you could say to your front office, do we spend $700 million or do we get five players that might be $100 million ball players? Okay, if we're going to spend that kind of money, how about we look at five players? Because chances are the one player might get injured. And maybe he's not a good fielder. Maybe he's just a remarkable hitter. And when's the last time you saw him interviewed? When's the last time you saw him do anything where, you know, he's on an ad campaign? Like, I just don't know how you get that return. Unless you win. It's like when the Angels signed Albert Pujols. And I went, oh, my God, you guys overpaid. The only way that you can validate this is if you win at least one World Series. They tried. Artie Moreno tried. And it became a terrible contract. The Cardinals got the best 10 years out of Albert Pujols. And then it's like, well, we'll give you an offer, but it's not going to be a great offer. And then all of a sudden the Angels go, we'll take you. And then we saw how that happened. All righty. We'll get to some phone calls here. 877-3DP-SHELL. Matthew in St. Petersburg. Hi, Matt. What do you have?
5: Hey, first-time caller, long-time listener, 5'10 and 205. like to hear the bell. Just wanted to see if you think that my Rays are playoff contenders or pretenders. I mean, we've been first place in the American League for 115 days this season. Junior Caminero had never had a walk-off and has had two walk-off home runs in the past five games. Just wanted to see what your thoughts are on my Tampa Bay Rays.
0: Sure. Yeah. I mean, once you're in, you're a contender. If you make the playoffs, you're a contender. In baseball now, we saw what Toronto nearly won the World Series, like a couple of inches away from winning the World Series. Now, they did spend on their roster, but you know, even after Friedman left the Rays, you know, they still run a great organization. Yes, Marvin.
6: Even the Diamondbacks a couple years ago got to the World Series.
0: Yep. It can happen. It's just not sustainable for a lot of these franchises. You know, the Marlins, every 5 years, hey, we won another World Series. We'll see you in 5 years. It's just not sustainable. Ben in South Carolina. Good morning, Ben.
7: Good morning, Dan. I get what you're saying about the Pete Alonso story, but I do have a question for you to put it into perspective. Say after you retire, Fritzy and you don't work anything out for him to continue with your brand, but then he goes and gets a job at the mothership. How would you feel about that? Would you cheer him on?
0: Well, I'm not going to cheer him on. I would congratulate. I'm not going to give him a standing ovation when he walks in. Maybe a sitting ovation.

0: But if Todd went back to the mothership and I'm still doing this show, I would congratulate him that if he bettered, you know, his life, great. I would be happy, but then that's it. Ball game. I move on. And then I disavow any knowledge of him.
1: Mind wipe.
0: Yes. I forget all about Todd Fritz.
2: Never existed.
0: And that would be ideal.
2: That would be ideal, he adds to that.
0: I'm going to ask for hypnosis to just, you know, wipe away the memory of Fritzy. I don't remember him.
2: Eve, I know you're joking, or at least kind of joking. It's still very mean. It's still a mean-spirited thing to joke about.
0: Yes, Dylan.
3: So if Todd goes back to ESPN and books his 300th guest there,
0: yeah, then I'm going to give him, I'm going to go to Bristol, Connecticut and give Todd a round of applause.
2: That's offensive. Just 300 guests? I've been around a while, Frankie.
0: Yes, Marvin.
4: Sorry. Going back to the Blue Jays almost winning the World Series, Vlad Guerrero Jr. was in the dugout crying because he knew how hard it was just to get to that point. And he's thinking to himself, we're not the Dodgers. I don't know if we'll ever get back to this point. It was hard enough to get here.
0: Yeah, and they probably won't get back during his career. Yes, Paulie.
1: Yeah, I think that's the thing. The Dodgers are the favorite to win the World Series every year, but they get in the playoffs every year. You know, the right. Odds are over the course of 162, they're getting in. There's almost no way for them not to get in.
0: Juan in New Mexico. Hi, Juan. What do you have?
5: Hey, good morning, Dan. So I'd like to weigh in on the Pete Alonso thing. First of all, as a disclaimer, I'm a diehard Braves fan and a lifelong baseball fan. So personally, I have no problem with what the Mets fans did simply because it's a non-competitive year and it's a non-division opponent. Pete did so many good things for the Mets in the city of New York while he was there. It's a milestone. It's a big deal. And yeah, it was a close game, but the Orioles are in the AL. They're non-competitive this year. And I think it's important just for the fans to show a little bit of appreciation and say, hey, Pete, we see you. Thank you. Here's your moment. And then we can move on.
0: How about not a standing ovation there, Juan? Is that, you know, am I being petty by saying you want to give him a round of applause? But let's not do a standing ovation.
5: Little bit to me, like there's not many things baseball fans can do to show their appreciation for something that he's done for them over the course of his career. Maybe not, you know, this year obviously, but there's very few things that you can do outside of a standing ovation. So I don't really know what other options they could have had.
0: How about this one? That's it. Just a nice golf applause. Hey, Pete, congratulations. Yes, Dylan.
3: I mean, the Mets gave Chipper Jones a standing ovation his last game in New York. If he gets one, Pete Alonso gets one for hitting his 300th home run. He was mean to the Mets throughout his entire career.
0: No, he was great against the Mets.
3: I know.
0: Yes. Yeah, Paul.
1: Is there a football equivalent of this? Someone setting a personal record at his old house? I'm trying to think of one where like Emmett Smith where he did something great at his old place of business.
0: Well, that would have meant he did something in Arizona.
1: Right.
0: He didn't do anything in Arizona.
1: Yeah.
0: Yes, Mark.
4: The only thing I could think of maybe is Jerry Rice doing something when he was with the Raiders, maybe against the 49ers, but I'm not sure if it's ever happened.
0: All right. Well, once again, I said I'm old school, and I would be like, all right, you're coming back. We've already given you a standing ovation, and now you tie the game, and we're going to give you a standing ovation. If it was his 299th or 301st, then we're not giving a standing ovation?
4: Correct.
0: Okay.
3: Round numbers.
0: Okay. We love round numbers. Okay. Yeah, Paul.
1: Let's say Saquon Barkley was going for 2,000 yards, and he did it at the Giants.
0: Well, that's a divisional rival.
1: Right, so that can't work.
0: Yes, Marvin.
4: Poll question. Who would you rather have, Pete Alonso or Juan Soto?
0: At their price tags? I don't want either. I certainly don't want Juan Soto. I'm sure he's a nice guy. I don't know him. I just $700 million for that. And he's one dimensional. Yes, Marvin.
4: And this isn't Monday morning quarterback for you. In real time, you were not happy about this deal. You're like, what are they doing?
0: It's stupid.
4: You hated all of the talk even about giving him $600 million before that. You were like, what are they doing?
0: I was one of the first people, because I found this out through a great source that Ohtani was going to get $600 million when I think they were talking about maybe $400, $450, $500. I go, I'm hearing $600. And, you know, people are apoplectic, like $600 million. Like, maybe he's a bargain. I don't know. I mean, I think it's a good investment because the Dodgers could pay that money. And he's proven to be one of the all-time greats. Yes, Dylan.
3: And isn't Ohtani's contract more like he gets $50 a year for the next decade and then $3 billion a year for the next 40?
0: Yeah. If you're a Dodger fan, you're like, it doesn't impact us.
3: Sure.
0: Yeah. Down the road it might, but not now. Yeah, Paul.
1: Ohtani will make $2 million on the books this year. Not until... and, oh my gosh. Going from 2027 to 2033... on the field for the Dodgers, he will make $2 million a year, and I don't see any bonus incentives either. There probably are, but they're not listed. After that, from 2034 to 2043, he makes $68 million per year.

My headphones are a little wacky here. So I can hear you guys, but it's Tyler's probably got to reset it in there. Tyler, if you can hear me, maybe we have to do it during commercial break. Okay. When we come back, I'm going to talk about what do we know now that we didn't there. Thank you for whatever you did, Tyler. What do we know now after a week of the NFL season that maybe at the beginning of the season we thought something different? Because if you start to look at that, is going to be true for the rest of the season. I don't know how many of those we have, but we'll explore that topic. And coming up next, our play of the day after this.

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4: Let's go. Standing ovation there. The Mets fans in the standing ovation.
5: 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Yay.
6: That was snarky.
4: 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I came in today thinking I don't know anything about the NFL after 1 week. I thought that was going to be my lead. And then I got off on a tangent there with Pete Alonso. But you start to look and you go, okay, where do I start of, I know that that's going to be true. Like the Texans defense didn't play well. I know it's going to be great. Josh Allen can be incredible, but he can also hold that game in the palm of his hand and could have lost that game. Lamar Jackson and the Ravens, I think they're going to be a playoff team. The Bengals, Joe Burrow, I think they're going to be a playoff team. The Rams are going to be a playoff team. They're still going to be formidable. Seattle is going to be a tough out in the playoffs. Is Arizona better than what we thought? Are the Raiders better? Are the Chargers going to be the Chargers? Are the Giants going to be better? Is the Cowboys defense going to, like, they're just, you're not quite sure, I think, of a lot of things right now in the NFL. Yes, Marv.
7: I'm going to go the Fritzy way. I'm going to skew negative. I do know that the Dolphins, Browns, and Titans are bad.
4: Okay.
7: We know that after week one.
4: Okay.
7: But as far as positive, we don't know. No.
4: Okay. Yes, Todd.
8: I think we do know that Baker Mayfield and the Bucs are going to be up and down all season and have games just like week one. They're winning, they're losing, they're winning again, they lost, they won.
4: But that's in between. That's not a direction.
8: That's not a direction.
4: No. But
8: the inconsistency is what's going to be consistent about the Bucs. See what I did? I salvaged that a little bit.
4: Like, are the Jets going to be better than what we think? Are the Raiders going to be better than what we think? Yes, Dylan.
9: I think two things are going to be true from the same game last week. I think the Cardinals are actually going to be better than we thought. They're not going to be bottom of the barrel, all the way at the bottom. And the Chargers, I think, as we kind of predicted, are going to charger it up quite a bit this season.
4: Like, is Jacksonville going to be like they were last year? Yeah, Paul.
6: Jacksonville played fantastic last week, but do you look at it under the film of they did it against the Browns?
4: Yes.
6: So they don't get full credit?
4: No. Are the Bears going to be the best offense in football and have a bad defense? I mean, yes, you score 59. Are you going to be in a shootout every single weekend there? Yes, Marvin.
7: I kind of disagree on the Jaguars point because the Jaguars did what they were supposed to do. They dominated against a bad team.
4: No, but you're not going to get credit for doing that. Do I think Jacksonville is going to be a playoff caliber team again this year? Yes, I do. Yes. But you don't get credit for beating the Browns. Like the Niners get credit for beating the Rams.
7: Well, not beating them, dominating them.
4: Yes, dominating them. But do you think they're going to be the best team in the division? I don't. Yes, Paul.
6: Jaguars Browns is like Notre Dame Rice. You learn nothing about Notre Dame by waxing Rice.
4: Yeah.
6: No offense.
4: Yeah. And so I'm not sure what I know now that maybe I didn't know prior to the start of the season. Yeah, Pauline?
6: Here's a team.
4: Okay.
6: The San Francisco 49ers look fantastic. Both sides of the ball. In that division, can that be sustained by them?
4: No, I just said they're not going to be, they're not the best team in that division, in my opinion. Because it feels like they got a lot of guys where you go, man, if they stay healthy. I don't like when, you know, the analyst says, you know, if they stay healthy. Who stays healthy in the NFL? By the way, I don't even know what's going on with Sam Darnold's hip. Like, they didn't give me a time frame. It's not supposed to be something serious, but they don't know when he's coming back, which makes it sound a little more serious. Is it a soft tissue issue? Yeah, Paulie?
6: They didn't even say what part of the body it is. Some reports say hip. Some say glute. Let's pick a side.
4: Yeah, is this a hockey injury where it's a lower body injury? Yes, Dylan.
9: The Seahawks are only 3.5-point favorites against the Cardinals this week. That leads me to believe that Sam Darnold is not playing or is pretty banged up.
4: So Drew Lock, I'm going to guess, is going to get the call there.
9: Seems that way.
4: What if Arizona starts out 2-0? If you're a Cardinal fan, are you going to be happy if your team starts out 2-0? Because is the bigger picture here maybe getting a quarterback? Yeah, Paulie?
6: I'm on Seahawks.com.
4: Of course you are.
6: You'd think that they would know. They said it is not a hip injury as initially feared, and his hip is fine. His hip joint is fine, Sam Darnold. It's a glute injury.
4: Okay.
6: Back to you.
4: Thank you, Paul. Yes, Marvin.
7: If the Cardinals win 7 games, give Mike LaFleur Coach of the Year right now.
4: Hmm. But do you want to win 7 games?
7: No.
4: Because you still don't have your long-term answer quarterback. Unless you think Carson Beck is going to be your starting quarterback eventually. Yes, Todd.
8: I think you want your team to be relevant and stop being a laughingstock, and there's no guarantees whether it's Arch Manning or whoever you think you might get or tank for if with the number one pick is even going to work out. Maybe they won't even sign with you with the Manning tradition. So I think you win as many games as you can, and if you end up an average team, then so be it. But you play to win the game.
4: Yeah, Paul.
6: But then you're in no man's land at the quarterback position. You've got Carson Beck as your backup and Jacoby Brissett. Does that feel like a Super Bowl team ever?
4: No, not even a playoff team.
6: Right. So, like, by winning 7 games this year, the Cardinals actually probably hurt their franchise.
4: But they dominated the Chargers, physically dominated the Chargers. Now, are the Chargers in a must-win situation this weekend against the Raiders? Most must-win game of the weekend?
6: Way too early.
4: What about the Packers and the Jets? Most must-win game of the weekend.
6: Come on. Spoiling it.
4: Oh, let's see. Kyle in Vegas. Hi, Kyle. What do you have for me today?
10: Well, you kind of hit my topic, so I got another one for you. What are you most excited for this October? The return of basketball, football in full swing, MLB playoffs, or the NHL coming back?
4: All of it. I mean, October is a great time of the year. It's either October or April, you know, and I lean towards October. I got college football, NFL, foliage.
6: Yes.
4: I got it all. Winter beers. But thank you, Kyle. Carrie in Tennessee. Hi, Carrie.
11: Hey, Dan. Long time following your career, recent watcher on Peacock. Love it. Looking at you right now. Love the baseball talk with 10 days left. How about... A lot of your listeners might not know of your professional possible career. You might want to give us a little background on that.
4: It's been greatly overrated. Okay? Somebody put it up on my IMDb or Google or something there that I went to a Reds tryout camp. There were 1,000 people there at a tryout camp. I did play in a semi-pro Cincinnati league. But I think on my Wikipedia, it's got me in the Reds organization. I was for a day. Yes, Paul.
6: Dan, as always, I have your Wikipedia on my screen. Amongst your early life details of where you grew up and family, it talks about basketball. But then it says, quote, the Cincinnati Reds wanted to sign him as a pitcher and have him play for their rookie league in Billings, Montana, but Patrick opted out. Is that factually true?
4: That is not factually true.
6: True-ish?
4: No, no, I went for a tryout camp, and then they would cut a group, and then, you know, I had a strong arm. So then, you know, I was shortstop pitcher. But that was it. But I played in a semi-pro league in Cincinnati, and we played against a lot of minor league players. Played against, you know, one of the guys that was a left-handed catcher for the Reds, Marlon Stiles. Yes, Dylan.
9: You could have been like the Vince Papale for the Reds. Mark Wahlberg could be playing you instead of Pete Rose coming down the line.
4: I saw that. There's a report that Mark Wahlberg is going to play Pete Rose in a movie. All right. I mean, there's a lot going on with, you know, Pete Rose. You know, it's not just baseball. I mean, it's more about off-the-field stuff. But, yeah, all right, sure. Surprised it took this long. Yes, Marvin.
7: Yeah, he did an interview with somebody. I don't know who it is, but he said he was set to play Pete Rose, and it's going to start with him chasing down Ty Cobb's record.
4: Okay. Yeah.
7: Then later on into his life, gambling, such and such.
4: Yes. ETC, ETC.
7: Are you EP credit on that?
4: No.
7: Okay.
4: No. Yeah, Paul.
6: If there's a disaster, Mark Wahlberg's going to be in the movie. That's guaranteed. A boat goes down, a ship goes down, a career goes down in baseball, Mark Wahlberg's there.
4: Dylan, you're going to be in the confessional.
9: That's true.
4: I haven't even gotten to Pizza Wednesday.
9: We'll save it for the top of the hour.
4: All right. 1 hour in the books. I have no idea what... No, I don't deserve a standing ovation. All right. Thank you. Thank you. Thank you. 1 hour in the books. Two more to go on this Pizza Wednesday. 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
0: Good morning, I'm Adam Smith. The Mariners took another loss in Los Angeles last night. Ryan Johnson pitched six strong innings, Josh Lowe hit a tie-breaking home run, and the Angels beat the Mariners 2-1. And we're hearing more about the potential return of the Sonics to Seattle. One Roof Sports and Entertainment, led by Kraken majority owner Samantha Holloway, remains the lead group in Seattle. In local news, one person suffered a burn injury following a structure fire at a home south of Everson yesterday afternoon. Whatcom Fire District 1 says it was dispatched to the residential structure fire near the intersection of Goshen and Mission Roads at around 12:20 p.m. Meanwhile, Bellingham's moving forward with its ban on over-the-counter drug that's facing increased scrutiny. City Council voted unanimously on Monday night to approve an ordinance prohibiting the sale, distribution, and preparation of all Kratom products. In your local weather forecast, it'll be sunny in Bellingham today, a high of 73 degrees. Overnight tonight, mostly clear with a low around 50.
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1: You have the Cardinals winning, the Raiders winning, and the Jets winning. 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When's the last time those three teams all won in the same weekend?
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1: Hall of Fame coach Bill Cowher, Super Bowl champ with the Steelers, and of course, an analyst with the NFL Today on CBS. We overreact. Fans overreact. How do coaches not overreact to the result from week one?
2: You know what? It doesn't define who you are, Dan. I think the biggest thing to me the first month, there's just indicators that you have of areas of concern. Whatever a flaw is, it has to show up on a consistent basis. So I think you don't overreact to week one. I think, you know, a lot of times you're not going to be defined by the first game. But, you know, I think all you're doing right now is looking for the indicators that are out there to talk about the areas of concern that you may have to address.
0: Broadcasting from the Man Cave, this is Dan Patrick.
1: It's hour two. It's Pizza Wednesday. Dylan, I didn't even get to the menu. I just blew through that first hour. We talked about Pete Alonso hitting his 300th home run against the Mets at Citi Field, and he tied the game in the ninth inning and got a standing ovation. I had a problem with it, and we spent a lot of time on, fan etiquette, and maybe Mets fans haven't had much to cheer about, but they cheered for Pete Alonso last night. Okay, Dylan, the menu for Pizza Wednesday.
3: Well, Dan, it's nice that you've worked up an appetite the last hour. We have one of your personal favorites, the New Haven Clam Pizza.
1: Oh, okay.
3: Yep.
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3: An heirloom tomato margarita pizza with stracciatella.
1: And that is?
3: That's like the filling of the burrata ball, the good part.
1: Okay.
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1: Oh.
3: Classic cheese pizza.
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1: Who has it better than we do?
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1: 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Say good morning if you're watching the show on Peacock or NBC Sports Now. Adam Silver, NBA commissioner, says the case is closed with the Clippers and Steve Ballmer. That's it. It's all done, even though Pablo Torre, who blew this wide open, says, there's more to this story. Kind of strange that the commissioner would say it's all over with. You know, Steve Ballmer accepted his punishment. If there is more things to come out about Steve Ballmer and the Clippers, I'm going to take Pablo Torre at his word that maybe there is more to this. It's not like the commissioner is saying to Pablo Torre, hey, this case is closed, right, Pablo? That ain't the case, not with Pablo. Yeah, Paul.
5: My favorite part about this is Steve Ballmer of the Clippers posting his air quotes, apology or acceptance post, 11 o'clock p.m. Eastern on a football Sunday. That's where stories go to die.
1: Go ahead, Todd. Give me, I've been talking about Pete Alonso. You want to say what?
4: It really feels like it's Pizza Alonso Wednesday.
1: There you go.
4: I think we could roll with.
1: Okay. All right.
4: Even the classic cheese version.
1: I just want to make sure you got that line in.
4: I appreciate it.
1: All righty. Stat of the day brought to you by Panini America, the official trading cards of the program. Sunday night, the Chiefs against the Colts. That'll be at Arrowhead. Chiefs-Colts Sunday night, football night in America on NBC and Peacock. Over the last 20 seasons, the Arizona Cardinals have started out 2-0 seven times. Over the last 20 seasons, the Cowboys have started 2-0 five times. The Cowboys can't start out 2-0 this year, whereas the Cardinals, they could start out 2-0.

0: Brought to you by Panini America. Jason in Nebraska leads us off, hour two. Hi, Jason. What do you have for me?
1: Hey, Danny and Danettes. Love you guys. Dan, I'm just calling because I do respectfully disagree with you with the Pete Alonso, and here's why. Even though I think it's very comical that you stood up during the play of the day, standing ovation for him. And here's why. Because over time, over your time, you've mentioned that you don't have like a team that you root for anymore for
0: yes.
1: whatever reason. And I'm sure you have your favorite players and everything. But, you know, for 41 years, I've loved the Mets. And being from the Midwest, I'm supposed to like, you know, I was always supposed to like the Kansas City Royals and blah, blah, blah. But I'll make this quick. I love the Mets. And I got to tell you, when they traded Pete Alonso away, it really hit hard. And to a point where I no longer watched them. I haven't watched a game this year until Baltimore played them. And it's really because of Pete Alonso that kind of brought some life back to baseball for me. So, I mean, yes, it's kind of personal for me, but at the same time, you know, you got that World Series memory for the Mets, obviously, with Game 6, even though I don't even remember Game 7. But then when he hit the ball, as ridiculous as it is, when he hit that ball against the Brewers in the wild card, I was with my son, and it's just a huge deal. And so when he's batting each time against the Mets, all I want.
0: And Jason was going to keep it short there. And by the way, Pete Alonso wasn't traded. He left. He left it free agency. So I don't mean to correct you about your team, but Pete Alonso left. Look, you can cheer. I'm just telling you my opinion. You don't have to agree with it. I gave you my opinion. And no, I don't have a fan allegiance. I gave that up when I got to ESPN. I just thought I can't be on ESPN, on SportsCenter, talking about the Pittsburgh Pirates or the Steelers, and I'm from Cincinnati. I had to basically disregard any prior knowledge or feelings towards my teams that I grew up with. Now, I do miss it, but I have to do my job. That's where I'm not biased. I try to be unbiased about all of this. Yes, Todd.
2: It is interesting, good or bad, that in recent years with SportsCenter, they're very out in front about rooting for certain
0: cities. I never agreed with it. I didn't like it. Stuart Scott would cheer all the time. Chris Berman would cheer. It wasn't for me. I mean, it's nice to have your favorites, but I had a job to do. Now, I'm not saying that, you know, do you go out of your way for preferential treatment? Do you go out of your way to criticize maybe a rival? That's up to them to answer. I never wanted to be in that position. That's all. Yeah, Paul.
3: It's becoming commonplace on different highlight shows, and you can workshop the network. It doesn't matter. There's four or five of them that do this. And they're like, oh, my Miami Hurricanes, my UNC Tar Heels. You cut your own legs off for being objective.
0: And if you do local, you can do that. But this isn't about local, it's national, and that was just my approach. Whether you agree with it or not, and if you're in the business, you might not agree. It's okay. We get fired up over things, and I go, that ain't worth getting fired up over. And even the Pete Alonso thing. I get it, okay? I understand it. I wouldn't do it, but I get it. It's okay. Congratulations, Pete. Number 300. Yes, Dylan.
4: Yeah, I think ultimately that's more of a commentary on the state of affairs of the Mets, that whole situation happened in the first place.
0: Yes.
4: That being said, I understand it. If, hypothetically, if you got to start from scratch and pick all new fans to be teams of, let's say in retirement, have you given any thought to that? You can pick anyone.
0: No. I'm not going to pick up a fan allegiance when I retire.
4: You don't think being a Bills fan looks kind of fun?
0: Derek in Utah. Hey, Derek, what do you have for me?
2: You just fritzied him.
0: I did. Yes, Derek.
5: Yeah, long-time caller, 5'8", 170. Definitely agree on your approach on being neutral. That's an awesome way. You know, been a long-time listener. I'm from Seattle. Right when I got back from Iraq, I went to a game where Griffey was playing for the Reds, and he ended up dropping two home runs that day. Good thing Mariners won 3-2, but he did pass Mark McGwire, hit 584th home run, It was a big standing ovation for Griffey. Definitely, sorrow time and homecoming for Ken Griffey Jr. there in Seattle. So I definitely remember that day.
0: Yeah, and look, it's in the eye of the beholder. If you want to cheer Ken Griffey Jr. when he comes back, he was an awesome player. But Pete Alonso tied. What if you're in a playoff race and he does that and he hits his 300th home run? Are you cheering? Probably not. But wait a minute. It was a milestone. Got to cheer 300. What he meant to the Mets. Okay. You're either all in or you're not. You're either standing up or you're not. It's not like it's a half ovation. It's a standing ovation for Pete Alonso. But if that somehow puts you out of the wild card race, you going to be okay? Hey, hit his 300th. That's Pete Alonso. We love him. He left. Yes, Todd.
2: It can't be based on circumstances at all. It has to be that black and white.
0: Well, wait a minute. Everybody told me how you love Pete Alonso and his milestone home run. It was 300th home run. Then you're going to stand and give him a standing ovation no matter what
2: happens.
0: But
2: it was also said that it's a meaningless game and the team stinks and they're not going anywhere. No one said if they're in a division race.
0: I'm saying if you're cheering no matter what. That's what I keep hearing. Hey, it's Pete Alonso. He did great off-the-field things. And he's a fan favorite. I got all of that. But are you going to cheer him if he is beating your team and you happen to be in a playoff race? Yes, Paul.
3: I wish Pete Alonso did more on-the-field things for the Mets. It's not like he was a two-time MVP and led them to a title. It's not like Kirk Gibson coming back or
0: A couple of home run derbies, didn't he?
3: Yeah, those are great. Another exhibition.
0: Yeah. David in Wisconsin. Hi, David.
6: Dan, I've been a very, first off, 5'10", long-time listener. I've argued with and felt passionately about several topics over the years. But this one has run off my passion bucket over. As a fan base, this whole argument of the Mets needing something last night to cheer about because their team wasn't any good, there isn't a fan base in America that understands that better than the late 80s and 90s Milwaukee Brewers. If Pete Alonso would have been in Fanfield last night and hit his 300th whilst in the same at-bat, smacking his 3,000th hit, collectively as a fan base, we would have not only berated him with profanities, we would have taken our perfectly condimented bratwurst, whipped it at his head, and a fan base knowing the consequences of spilling one's brew would have tossed our ice-cold Miller Lights at him.
0: Thank you, David. Thank you. He doesn't speak for all Brewer fans, I don't think. But Simon in Virginia. Hi, Simon. What do you have for me?
7: Good morning, gentlemen. Dan, I just wanted to congratulate you on being the Vince Papale of the Big Red Machine.
0: Is there going to be a movie about me in my long tenured Cincinnati Red career? Oh. David in Ohio. Hi, David.
8: Hey, Dan, you guys are talking about your Wikipedia page?
0: Yes.
8: Aside from trying out for the Reds, I think the thing you'll be most well-known for is hosting Dan Patrick Takes a Gamble with Shay, Dylan, and Ray over there. So, thank you.
0: Thank you, David. Gambling podcast later today with Dylan, who actually won some bets, Big Day Ray, and Shay and Irving. Yes, Dylan.
4: That someone, and it wasn't me or I think anyone here, someone had to go into your Wikipedia and add that blurb at yes. the end of your biography.
0: Well, section. We joked about that on the gambling podcast before, that this is what I'm going to be known for when my career's all said and done, a gambling podcast with you guys. Yes, Marvin.
9: Quick little recap. Hey, so going back when you were talking about you don't root for any teams, yes. I have to call you out, DP. There's one team that you root for with your heart and soul. It's an NBA team.
0: Sacramento Kings?
9: Yes.
0: But I root for them in a way of I want them to be competitive.
3: You do that ironically.
0: Yeah. I do.
9: I do love the fact that you were on the Tyrese Halliburton train.
0: I was.
9: I was a backroom guy, and you'd be like, hey, Marv, this Tyrese Halliburton guy, I'm over here with the camera coiling cables. You're like, hey, Marv, Tyrese Halliburton, how good is he? I'm like, yeah, he's really good.
0: Yeah.
9: Then he turns out to be what he ended up becoming.
0: I know. I would say Sabonis is awesome. And I'd be like, Arvidas? No, his son. Yes, Dylan.
4: For the last 5 years, your blatant and rampant Kings fandom has made it impossible for me to find you objective anymore. You can't do it.
3: Yeah, total sham.
0: Yes, Paul.
3: I do hope, though, before this is all over, and this is never, well, not never, there's a long life. If the Kings ever won a title, you would absolutely be in the parade.
0: I would probably want to be there.
3: Oh.
0: I would probably want to be there. I've been to a Sacramento King game before, a long time ago. And you know what? When they were playing those great games against the Lakers, it was fun. I mean, Weber had Vlade, Mike Bibby. I mean,
9: Peja,
0: man. Underrated shooter. Like great, great, great pure shooters of all time. He's there. Yeah, Paul.
3: There was a 4 or 5 year window where the Kings were cool to root for.
0: Yeah, but they couldn't get over the hump. They couldn't quite do it. Yes, Todd.
2: What if they asked you opening night to come light the beam for that purple light to come out, and they wanted you to be the one to get a new season started?
0: Well, I don't want to fly out just to light the beam.
3: I mean, if they did it here?
0: Yeah. If they, I can't.
3: Bring the beam to me.
0: Yeah.
9: Virtual beaming.
0: Yeah. I would do a video.
2: Press a button via Zoom and then someone else hits the thing.
0: Yeah. But I somehow find myself watching teams that I don't think anybody else is watching. That's all. Because the other games are easy to watch. But when you go, all right, who's on? All right, let me watch a little bit of this. That's all. Yeah, Dylan.
4: Didn't you have a beam made here
0: a couple
4: years ago to light?
0: Yes, I did.
4: The remote beam.
0: Yes. I don't know where it is, our cameraman, Weeks. I think he made it, or maybe Jay, Backroom Jay. But, we were lighting the beam just to get that feeling. Not often, but we were lighting the beam there. All right, let me take a break. Dominic Foxworth from the Mothership will join us. What do we know now after 1 week of the NFL season that we think will be the trend for this team or these teams? We'll talk to Dominic about that. More of your phone calls as well. Back after this, Dan Patrick Show. The wait is over. 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
4: Michael Bush has 36 doubles, but we might have a season where nobody has hit 40 or more doubles. That's never happened before.
23: Stat of the day, stat of the day, stat of the day, stat of the day. Here comes that what? Stat of the day.
4: That is random. I know that. Here's another stat, then we'll get to Dominic Foxworth. At this moment, I believe this is true, Caitlin Clark has played in 46 home games as a member of the Indiana Fever. Guess how many games the

0: It stink, but like I feel like you can coach around that. You're still getting pushed around after all that time, to me, is a big, big red flag for the Cowboys going forward.
1: All right. What else do you think, good or bad? This is something that happened in week one and will continue the rest of the season.
0: The Jaguars jump out to me as a team that we're probably underreacting to because they played the Browns. Is that team, if you go back to last season, they lost in the playoffs in a game that they could have won against the Bills, but prior to that, they were 8-0. They won 8 in a row, and Trevor Lawrence was that guy. When he was drafted, we're like, all right, he's going to be one of the next great quarterbacks in this league, and he's been that guy since he got a good grasp on Liam Coleman's offense. And if you put together his highlight tapes, I think in part because they're in Jacksonville, we don't see a bunch of them, we don't talk about him much, but his like highlight throws are as impressive as Caleb Williams, as impressive as like peak Patrick Mahomes. He had one touchdown in the most recent game where you couldn't even see the receiver in a crowd of four guys, and he put it right where it could be. And I think that those highlights, people dismiss them, but there are times, particularly I saw in the Bo Nix game, where no one's open and you have to throw a guy open, and having the ability to anticipate. And I think it helps having Liam Cohen gets the play in quick. You get to the line of scrimmage, you can dissect the defense, and you can anticipate where you're going to throw and put it in those spots. Having a quarterback that can do something like that makes the ceiling really high, I think, for the Jags.
1: Texans defense. Explain that to me, because they're supposed to be the best defense in the NFL.
0: Yeah.
1: And they do that at home. Now, granted, I know it's Josh Allen, but you're at home. It's the home opener.
0: I don't want to dismiss this and just say the Texan defense will be fine. I think if you ask me, I would lean in that direction because they've built up enough equity with me. But in watching that game, there was some special Josh Allen plays, but there also were some plays like they were running the ball on them early on first downs, and they were winning on first downs. They were creating isolation matchups against their two great corners. Stingley and Lassiter are great corners, and they were losing in those situations. When you play that position, you're not going to go 100%, but you have to be able to make those plays. And I think the key to the Texans defense was winning on first down, because they have those two edges that rush so well. They have to win on first down and get you in throwing situations, and then they wreak havoc. If they're not going to be able to stop the run the way that they had in the past and winning those first downs the way they had in the past, I think the defense will be a little bit in trouble. I like I mentioned, I want to give them the benefit of the doubt, but when I went back and watched the tape, it wasn't just Josh Allen being superhuman, which some of the big plays were Josh Allen being superhuman. There were issues with them and their defense, like fundamentally.
1: The Bears' offense, great. But can they win in shootouts? Because I don't know how good that defense is.
0: I think the Bears' offense is incredible, and I don't know that they're going to be able to win all the shootouts. But what I find interesting about the Bears' defense is I would change their style of play. It's like we don't spend enough time thinking about how offenses and defenses, I think, should marry in some way. And you think back to like the old Peyton Manning Colts, where they had a passing defense. Like they had a defense that was designed to play with the lead. And as I look at this Bears team with this high-powered offense, and honestly, it reflects on what we saw in that Cowboys game, Cowboys-Giants games. You saw in the second half, the Giants wouldn't give him the ball back. Like the Cowboys only got the ball twice. And I think it's in part because that's the way that they built that team. They want to run the ball and they want to play good defense. You know, the greatest teams in sports history that run the ball really well, or in football history, they also play really stout defense. This team, the Bears, they want to get their offense the ball as much as possible. So if I'm a Bears defender or the defensive coordinator, I'm playing really aggressive on first down to stop the run and try to kill the drive. And I'm playing soft in coverage, keep them in front. Until important downs, I'm gambling to make a pick, create a turnover, because they're not going to be able to set up and play sound defense against everybody. It's like, we're going to take the ball back immediately, or you're going to score and we're going to give it back to our offense. And we like to think that our offense is much better than your defense, more better than your defense than your offense is to our defense, if that makes sense.
1: More better. The Chargers losing against Arizona. Now, are they going to be what we thought they were in the previous years? Like, what you got a new offensive coordinator, Mike McDaniel, and he's going to open up the playbook for Justin Herbert, but maybe not week one.

0: What do you think?
1: I think the Chargers, since Harbaugh has been there, he's been telling us that they're going to run the ball. They're going to be a big physical team. They have big physical tackles, but they haven't become that team yet. And we thought that Mike McDaniel maybe could solve the problems of the interior of their offensive line and run the ball. We saw Marion Hampton have an incredible touchdown run. Like, he's a great back, and I think they have the pieces there. But especially if Ladd McConkey's down, he's the best receiver they have, they're not going to be as effective on offense. And I think the big thing that people are missing, and maybe I'm coming off really biased of always switching it back to the defense, but they lost Jesse Minter, and I thought their defense overachieved last year in part because Jesse Minter is a great coordinator. This is going to be a problem for them going forward. If they can't overachieve again defensively and they can't run the ball, they're going to have to play in some shootouts and not have a great receiver. I think we assume that this team was better constructed because they have like some big flashing things, like a great quarterback, two good tackles, and Ladd McConkey. But then you don't have an interior offensive line. They don't have an effective run game. And as good as Ladd is, he's not a true number one. So I think this team might be in a little bit more trouble, especially if the Chiefs are real, what we saw from them on Monday night.
2: Aaron Donald was a luxury. Now it feels like a necessity with what's going on with Myles Garrett. What do you expect from the Rams moving forward?
1: Yeah, it seems like the Rams, a lot of smart teams are trying to play nickel and dime a lot more because it'll eliminate the explosive plays. And that's what it's all designed around, is more speed on the field. I liked what the Rams were setting up because they have a bunch of good DBs, so they can play nickel and dime. And I thought they were going to have a dominant defensive line, which means, so like if you go up against a dime defense, run the ball because they're smaller, right? If you have a dominant defensive line, you can protect those smaller players and they'll be able to eliminate the big passing plays. If this D-line is not dominant, you have to put the linebackers back on the field to stop the run. And that's the weakness, I think, to this Chris Shula defense, is those linebackers. And if you put them out there, they're going to be exposed in explosive plays. I think that's the problem. So they need Aaron Donald to be great. Like, this whole team is predicated on that D-line being dominant, and they were good on the D-line, great on the D-line last year. We thought they were going to be all-time great this year, and it's not looking like it.
2: Are the Chiefs now a running team?
1: I mean, we know Andy Reid, right? They look like a running team in week one. They were outstanding. But I have a hard time believing two things are going to happen, is Andy Reid's going to be comfortable doing that all year long, and also, Kenneth Walker is going to be comfortable doing that all year long. Like, he's an explosive play guy. He's not a bell cow, every down type of all season long, 30 carries a game type of back. They, as exciting and impressive as that win was, and mind blowing that Patrick Mahomes is already back and running the ball, they are going to have to figure out their passing game. They haven't had it in a while. They've been a defensive kind of centric team, and it seems like they're shaping up to be that again. But they're going to have to figure out this passing game, because there's no way they can go 30 carries a game all season long with that offensive line and with Kenneth Walker, who's a great back, but I don't think he's the type of guy that you want to have 400 touches in a year.
2: It just feels like they're going to trade for somebody.
1: Yeah. I think you're probably right. And this is a year where the trades could be there could be a lot more trades. We've noticed that at the trade deadline, it's been increasing year after year. But when you look at this draft coming up, people are going nuts. And I'll take the quarterbacks out of it. There are like four or five blue chip players who aren't quarterbacks coming up in this draft that I think people would be willing to trade for. So a lot of these teams, we're going to have more. We kind of never have a buyers and sellers market in football the way you have in other sports, like basketball deadline or the baseball deadline. We kind of started to have it more and more because of the like value in this draft coming up. I think we're going to have a crazy trade deadline. So if I was Chiefs players, I'd be keep an eye on some of these bad teams who have a receiver that they might want to move on from.
2: What was your Super Bowl pick?
1: I got sucked in by the Rams, and I said I thought Rams-Ravens would be a Super Bowl matchup in L.A. I'm feeling less confident about that after week one.
2: Okay, if I said you can stay with your pick or change, what would you do?
1: I don't think I would change the Ravens. I also was really high on the Texans. I'd move them down. I was thinking Ravens-Texans as a conference final, but the Texans don't feel as good, even though C.J. Stroud moved the ball. So I think I would stay with the Ravens. On the other side, it's really hard. It's really hard to narrow it down. There's so many talented teams.
2: Well, you can still stay with the Rams.
1: I know I can, but I
2: mean,
1: it's
2: only one game, Dominic.
1: Yeah, you're right. And to be fair, we could blame it all on the international dateline. Like, they look sluggish and tired. That's what it was. I'm gonna stick with the Rams. Good. Myles Garrett will be back, and Matt Stafford will wake up.
2: Thank you, Dominic.
1: Thank you.
2: Dominic Foxworth, host of the Dominic Foxworth Show, ESPN NFL analyst, former NFL cornerback. Yeah, people are jumping already, and I'm like, slow down. It's one game. That's why, you know, when I woke up this morning, I'm like, what do I know is true with the NFL? Like, are the Chiefs back? I think, but I don't think they're formidable from the standpoint of their wide receivers. You know, Kelce a year older. Look, Kenneth Walker was great in that game. Can Kenneth Walker be great this season? Can he be great periodically? Are they going to trade for a wide receiver? Which I think they will. But, you know, defense played well. You know, Denver was the bigger concern after that game, where I looked at Denver and I go, you didn't have any offense and you didn't play great defense. You're supposed to be really good. They're a top three defense. And you had nothing. And you got a new play caller. Where was Jaylen Waddle? What do you have, a couple of targets? Three? Like that? Denver's more concerning after one game than the Rams are to me. And look, I got Denver winning the Super Bowl. And the Eagles, they hold on for dear life against the Commanders. Granted, that's a divisional rival. But Philadelphia, new play caller. Everybody's got a new play caller. What do we have, 21 out of 32 teams have new play callers this year? Oh, boy. What are the poll questions? I blew right by it. I've been on a tangent here today, Dylan.
0: Well, we only have one up so far.
2: Okay.
0: And it's been off the dominant topic of the day.
2: Okay.
0: Do you have a problem with Pete Alonso getting a curtain call at Citi Field after hitting his 300th career home run? Yes or no?
2: Mm-hmm.
0: 90%, Dan, say no.
2: Okay. That's fine. I would have a problem with it.
0: That's fine, too.
2: And once again, I've said, is it situational? Are you cheering? Now, some of the Mets fans that we have who work here in the back said, this could have been a middle finger to management. The fans are cheering the guy that you allowed to leave via free agency. If it's a frustration cheer, I understand that. But are you trying to tell me if you're in a pennant race, you're holding on for a wild card berth, and Pete Alonso hits his 300th home run in the ninth inning, you're going to give him a standing ovation? The answer is no, you're not. Yes, Dylan.
0: Yeah, zero. It is completely situational and sort of like big picture frustration, I think. In no scenario, if this was a meaningful game.
2: But wait a minute. We love Pete Alonso.
0: Doesn't matter.
2: You keep telling me. Fan favorite. Shouldn't matter if you're in a playoff race, right? Pete Alonso, we love him. He had his 300th home run. Right?
0: We don't love him that much.
2: Yes, Todd.
3: And you ultimately love your team more than one player, unless maybe he saved a bunch of babies. But even then, you got to, if it's
2: saved,
3: a pen,
2: saved
3: if, babies. If it's a pennant race, it's a playoff, that's a whole different scenario. Obviously, you can't root for Alonso if they're trying to get a wild card spot or something.
2: Thank you, Todd.
3: Yeah.
2: Yes, Paul.
4: Todd always takes it just two steps.
2: Oh, it's 10 steps down the...
4: You know, he's hitting 240, but he saved 12 babies. From
2: yeah.
3: You got to give him a standing ovation. He saved all those children.
2: Not all were saved. There were holds in there, too, okay? They didn't get credit for a save. It's a hold. Yes, Dylan.
0: Does the baby saving factor into if you cheer during a playoff clinching game? If he hits the home run and saves, what was it, Todd, a dozen babies?
2: A dozen babies.
3: Yeah.
0: Does that change anything or no, still not cheering?
2: And that's not even to mention how many babies he delivered during his career with the Mets.
3: Should factor those things
2: in. I mean, really incredible. Giving back to the community. Yeah, Paul.
4: It has happened a generation ago. Wasn't it JT Snow of the Giants scooped up Dusty Baker's kid at home plate?
2: Yeah.
4: It has happened.
2: Yeah, it has. How about we take a break? We'll get some more phone calls, new poll question, and we'll hear from Lane Kiffin next. Todd, you rarely pay attention to me anymore. I don't know why.
3: I tune you out a little bit. It's been a long time, 25 years. I think I've heard it all. Twins 3, Cubs 2. What do you got? 108, 104 Pacers.
2: I got dude wipes.
3: Yeah, dude wipes. Now you got my attention. And you got my tush.

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1: Extra large business.
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0: Where does this rank among worst songs of all time? Yes, Paul.
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1: I just briefly used ChatGPT to look up the worst songs in rock history. And the top three was given We Built This City by Starship, Mr. Roboto by Styx, and Unskinny Bop by Poison, which is kind of random. I don't know that song that well.
0: Where's Dexy's Midnight Runner?
2: Come on, Eileen. Now you're talking.
1: Now that's considered kind of a high-end one-hit wonder song.
0: Oh, okay.
1: But We Built This City often is atop the lists. Back to you.
0: Doesn't it start out with the vocals?
1: Like
0: it,
1: this city.
0: Yeah, just like boom, right? They don't ease into that song there. Big game coming up this weekend. Saturday night, primetime LSU and Ole Miss. Lane Kiffin going back to Ole Miss. And Lane talked to the media and talked about who has the most pressure going into this game.
3: The pressure's on them. And we won 7 games last year. They won 13. They returned, you know, 2 Heisman candidates. How often does that ever happen in the same backfield? So you guys just get to go play, and the pressure's not on you.
0: Oh, Lane. The pressure is on you. You're the one who left during the playoffs. You're the one that got the big payout. You're the one who brought in all the recruits. You're the one who spent $50 million on your roster. This is on you. This is on you. But he's good at playing the victim. I give him credit. I mean, he's fun. Media savvy. Yes, Marvin.
4: I do love when he said in that quote, we won 7 games, they won 13. No, you weren't part of the 13-win team. Yeah. You weren't a part of the 7-win team.
0: Yeah, and who knows Ole Miss better than you do going into that? Nobody. what's the line on this one, Dylan?
5: I believe it is 3. Let me confirm for you.
0: That would be Ole Miss favored by 3?
5: Yes.
0: Okay, that's how it works. You have to tell people who's favored.
5: I'm looking. Yeah. It's a long list of games.
0: You're the gambling guy.
5: I don't know them all off the dome. Okay, no, it's LSU favored by 3.
0: Okay.
5: Yeah.
0: Okay. So the pressure would be on LSU. They're favored.
5: They are technically the favorites, yes.
0: All right. Yes, Paul.
1: Vegas doesn't do storylines. They just do the spread. But it feels like it would be a perception upset if Ole Miss won.
0: Yeah.
1: Feels like it. I think it.
0: I expect Ole Miss to win.
5: Well, you can get them getting 3 points then.
0: On the gambling podcast, I'll let you guys decide.
5: I do have a bet on that game. I'll save it.
0: Okay. Save it for the gambling podcast, available at danpatrick.com. Sunday night, Notre Dame, Michigan State, primetime. That'll be Saturday 7 Eastern on NBC and Peacock. Yeah. Lane Kiffin going in there. Extra security probably for him. Yes. Yes, Marv.
4: 2 weeks in a row, 2 primetime hammers?
0: Yeah.
4: I mean, look, when Paul Papps becomes the scheduling czar, this will be a weekly occurrence.
0: We're always going to have, you know, those games. Yeah. We're going to make sure. Let's see. A couple of phone calls. Mark in Baltimore. Hi, Mark.
6: 6'1", 235. Giving you a call in about Pete Alonso because, you know, we're, as an Oriole fan, normally on the other side of this. And, you know, I get it. Adley Rutschman just happened to us. He came back.

0: got a standing ovation. Even when he hit the home run in his first at bat, still got applause. But losing Pete Alonso to a small market in Baltimore, when you have Steve Cohen as your owner, it's almost inexcusable.
1: Yeah, I get it. And maybe the Mets fans are just saying, you know, you should have spent money and kept him. I get it. If that's, but I don't think it was one of those kinds of cheers. I think that they, like Pete Alonso, the season is meaningless. You're, you know, not a factor. You send a message to your ownership. You're sending a message to Pete Alonso. Hey, congratulations. But I cannot believe Mets fans would have done this in a pennant race. I don't think that for a second. But thank you, Mark. Thank you for the phone call. Red in Georgia is back. Hi, Red. What do you have for me?
2: Hey, Dan, thanks for taking the call. I want to speak on Pablo Torres real quick. Like, Dan, it feels so good to get real journalism and sports from time to time. And salute to you, Pablo. And, Dan, invite to this fandom thing with sports. Let me tell you something. You're either a fan or you're not. One day, my son was very sick, Dan, when I'm watching the Raiders. He needed to go to the hospital. What happened to my son, Dan? He had to wait till the fourth quarter was over. Hey, I put gave him a couple compressions to the chest, a few mouth to mouth here and there. He was okay. So, hey, Pete Alonso, you don't get no praises for nothing. Nothing. Until, you know, you retire, man.
1: Thank you, Red. Yeah. That kid can wait to go to the hospital.
3: Yeah.
1: Yes, Marvin.
3: Is Red our most passionate caller?
1: Oh, he's up there. Well, James in Virginia, he's passionate.
3: Oh, very true.
1: I mean, he's glasses. It's not half full. It's like spilling over.
3: And these are our two black callers, too.
1: Yeah. Red and James in Virginia are two black callers. Moose in Montana. Hi, Moose.
4: How's it going, boys? I just had an observation on the Monday night game. I think Joe Buck late in the third said Spags has not taken his foot off the gas. If you use that same analogy for Todd's Broncos, it looked like they were driving the Flintstone Mobile. They didn't even have a gas pedal to hit.
1: Well, there's a shot from Moose, and you would have thought the crime committed by Nick Wright yesterday criticizing Todd.
5: Seen a whole bunch of things on social media. I've gotten all kinds of interesting tweets, horses collapsing, all kinds of fun stuff.
1: But you're okay. It's just one game,
5: I'll
1: Todd.
5: Get over it, and they need to beat Jacksonville, and then I'll feel better.
1: Wow. What if the Broncos lose to I know they started out 1-2 last year. What if they
5: I will be uptight and nervous. I will continue to say Broncos over Rams in the Super Bowl at least through 2 weeks, but they need to
1: Aren't you always uptight and nervous?
5: Yes, I am.
1: Okay. All right. I'm in the confessional, top of the hour. We say goodbye to Paulie as he gets ready to prep for Pabst and Perloff. That'll be at noon Eastern on Peacock. NBC Sports Now. Update the poll results as well. More phone calls coming up. Todd's here. Dylan's here. Marvin. Big Day Ray is going to come in. Once again, the gambling podcast will be available at danpatrick.com after today's show. We'll record that with Shea and Irving, Dylan, and Big Day Ray. 2 hours in the books on this Pizza Wednesday. 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
8: Good morning, I'm Adam Smith. The Mariners took another loss in Los Angeles last night. Ryan Johnson pitched six strong innings, Josh Lowe hit a tie-breaking home run, and the Angels beat the Mariners 2-1. And we're hearing more about the potential return of the Sonics to Seattle. One Roof Sports and Entertainment, led by Kraken majority owner Samantha Holloway, remains the lead group in Seattle. In local news, one person suffered a burn injury following a structure fire at a home south of Everson yesterday afternoon. Whatcom Fire District 1 says it was dispatched to the residential structure fire near the intersection of Goshen and Mission Roads at around 12:20 p.m. Meanwhile, Bellingham's moving forward with its ban on over-the-counter drug that's facing increased scrutiny. City Council voted unanimously on Monday night to approve an ordinance prohibiting the sale, distribution, and preparation of all Kratom products. In your local weather forecast, it'll be sunny in Bellingham today, a high of 73 degrees. Overnight tonight, mostly clear with a low around 50.
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0: CBS. We overreact. Fans overreact. How do coaches not overreact to the result from week one?
1: You know what? It doesn't define who you are, Dan. I think the biggest thing to me the first month, there's just indicators that you have of areas of concern. Whatever a flaw is, it has to show up on a consistent basis. So I think you don't overreact to week one. I think, you know, a lot of times you're not going to be defined by the first game. But, you know, I think all you're doing right now is looking for the indicators that are out there to talk about the areas of concern that you may have to address.
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0: Final hour on this Pizza Wednesday. Dylan doing the honors with the menu. We'll get to that coming up. 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Good morning. If you're watching the program, you get to see all of this. You know, sometimes growing up, I didn't know what somebody looked like. I'd listen on the radio, and then all of a sudden, you know, you'd hear that expression, you got a face for radio. And I've been told that before. Okay, you look different than I thought you would. I'm thinking, wait, did you watch SportsCenter or Football Night in America or the Olympics? Or usually what I get is, oh, you're taller in person. Never better looking than I thought, but just taller. But growing up, you hear the voices, and then you all of a sudden in your mind, you go, boy, what does Todd look like? Or Dylan, Marvin, what do his hands look like? Who is this big day Ray sitting in Paul's chair for the final hour? You can answer all those questions. 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Notre Dame primetime Saturday night against Michigan State. The Irish hosting the Spartans, Sparty, in South Bend, Saturday 7 Eastern on NBC and Peacock. We met a wonderful woman, a lot of great people in South Bend. And Marvin, could you give an update on what we found out about the person who was so helpful with us in South Bend, and at least her name and what she's been going through? Can we mention that?
3: Yes. When we went to Notre Dame for the Notre Dame USC game last fall, we were taken around by a great woman named Shelby. She worked for Notre Dame in the athletics department. Unbelievable, super impressive.
0: Yes.
3: Super impressive. And she revealed that she had stage 3 breast cancer. And so we just want to send her well wishes and hopefully a very speedy recovery, because she was unbelievable.
0: Yes.
3: Shelby Carroll.
0: Her parents did a great job with her, because she is very impressive. And that's where you kind of come away. You know, sometimes you'll meet people and, you know, they're in certain jobs and you're going, boy, they're destined for big things. And Shelby, very impressive. But Marvin found that out, and I know that you stayed in contact with some people at South Bend. So thank you for sharing, and we wish her nothing but the best. Positive thoughts there. Final hour poll question. Dylan, what do you have for me today?
4: Well, I got an array of them from Todd this morning.
0: Okay.
4: We've obviously been talking about what's the significance of week one in the NFL? Like, how much do you read into it? And then Todd's obviously a little slanted because his team got crushed. But the question is, my favorite NFL team played poorly in week one, and I'm still very upset in the process of putting it behind me or completely over it. We're on to week two. And what's the best sort of course of action?
0: Well, you got to be on to week two. I mean, really, I'm going to wait till the end of September where I get a better sense of if Belichick and the Patriots waited until September to really kind of figure out their season and their team, then I'll, out of respect, do that to the rest of these teams. You know, the Rams, you know, all of a sudden there's panic. Okay, I would hold off on that. But the Myles Garrett situation, now Aaron Donald's not a luxury. Now he's a necessity. That's what I want to know. And look, there's things with the Rams I'm not thrilled about. I think the receiving core, you do have Puka. I like the running game, but I got to keep Matthew Stafford healthy. Here's Myles Garrett, who is going to be out for a while. Now Aaron Donald is coming back after being retired for a couple of years. Dominic Foxworth just came on, former defensive player, and said, I worry about those linebackers. Well, if you don't have a pass rush, you're going to be worried about a few other people on that defense. And you're in that division. Seattle won. San Francisco beat you in a game that was designated as a home game for the Rams. Arizona might not be a pushover. I'm not saying they're a playoff team, but if you saw how they manhandled the Chargers, okay, this might be the most competitive division. Now, I'd probably lean towards the NFC East, but you can't take weeks off. But I would say there's certain teams where you go, all right, I didn't expect that. Like Denver losing, I wasn't surprised, but how they lose, that's always the thing that I want to know. You know, when the Niners beat up the Rams, now that's the surprise. Denver got beat up. That's the surprise. Not that you lose a game. You know, Dallas's defense, when you really needed to lean on your defense, that to me was surprising, because I've said all offseason, I really like the Cowboys, but I don't like that schedule. It's a demanding schedule. But before I opt in and I go, man, Buffalo and Baltimore got it figured out, they're going to go far in the playoffs. I'm not ready to go that far. They'll be great. I mean, Josh Allen's your MVP. He's your favorite right now. Let me see if I have the other odds here. Did you send those? I think you sent these to me, Dill. Josh Allen, Caleb Williams, according to DraftKings, second favorite for the MVP. And then it's Lamar Jackson, Joe Burrow, Brock Purdy, Mahomes, Dak Prescott, Trevor Lawrence, and then Matthew Stafford. Heisman odds, Miami's quarterback, my pick for the Heisman, Darian Mensah. He is the favorite right now. Jeremiah Smith of Ohio State. Then Arch Manning is in there. Arch is ahead, slightly ahead of C.J. Carr. And then the Ole Miss quarterback, Trinidad Chambliss. Isn't this his sixth year in college football? And I think he said, hey, I'm going to make $5 million. Why wouldn't I just stay? But he'll be an NFL quarterback. But I think he was like, I can make $5 million. I'll wait till I need to go in. Big day, Ray.
5: You know what we did learn about week one? Is we need to apologize to Jacoby Brissett for holding out for more money. Because he looked good.
0: All right. Jacoby Brissett, I apologize that you held out for more money. There. Are you happy, Ray?
5: Well deserved.
0: All right.
5: Thank you. Want to know.
0: Okay. Yeah. I know. Very impressive. The Protect College Sports Act. You probably have read and maybe, just take a glance at it. But this is where college football, college athletics was so screwed up that they had to lean on Congress to help bail them out. Well, they're doing that. It's moving forward here. And in case you're wondering what it is, it will establish a defined salary cap. It'll create a multi-million dollar retention pool, place restrictions on transfers and eligibility, also gives the NCAA some legal protection to enforce the rules, also includes some safeguards designed to protect smaller and more specifically Olympic sports. I don't know if the NCAA has the teeth, but it feels like this should be more of the conferences. Big East and SEC should be the ones that are leading the charge on this. But this is a chance, the Big Ten. But this is where, college football kind of let it just slip out of its hands. And then all of a sudden it became chaos. And then everybody's like, wait a minute, these guys actually are taking advantage of this. NIL, transfers, there's nothing sacred anymore. Well, I don't know if it can still be sacred, but they're going to try to, keep this, what we know as college athletics, keep it kind of in its original form. In other words, they want to have the schools to be able to take back some of the power here and not let the kids have all the power. But we've gone years without direction, and maybe having a framework is at least a meaningful start here for college athletics. And I still maintain, you want to transfer, you got 1 year where you can transfer wherever you want to, no punishment. If you transfer again after that, then you sit out a year. Like, let's not make a total mockery of what is supposed to be a college education. That's it. NIL, look, there's going to be money paid under the table. There is money paid under the table. Even now, when you can pay above the table, it's still going to continue. I know this for a fact. but you're going to pay somebody, okay, that's all I can pay you, wink, wink, that's going to continue. Now, here's something I thought of. There's something in this Protect College Sports Act that would prohibit conferences from expanding beyond 19 teams. Now, that's really specific. And that stood out because the Big Ten has 18 in college football. The SEC has 16. So that immediately took me to, Big Ten going to add one more school. They can go to 19. So the SEC, is the SEC looking at Clemson, Florida State, Miami? What if somebody wants to bring in North Carolina, Kansas, Arizona? They're considering basketball. That's the interesting part of this. Yes, I knew that they were going to try to have a salary cap. They're going to limit the number of times you can transfer. You know, I understand all that. This is what's interesting. When you say 19, so the Big Ten can only go to 19. They can add one more school. Who would they add? Yes, Ray.
5: Who would you add, Dan?
0: If I'm the Big Ten?
5: You're the Big Ten. Going basketball, football.
0: I'd have to know more of the enrollment, financials, things like that, because you got to factor that in. Am I getting you for football? Am I getting you for all the sports? You know, Miami has been good in both basketball and football. Florida State is down. Clemson is down. Can you bring in, would I bring in North Carolina? What about Virginia? See, Virginia might be an interesting one for the Big Ten. But, you know, I remember getting information from a source years ago on the possible expansion and some of the schools that would be in play to go to the Big Ten or SEC. But I want the Florida market. Do I get that more with Florida State than I do with Miami? North Carolina, Kansas for basketball? Maybe. Yeah, Marvin.
3: Wait, with Virginia, you get the Washington, D.C. market.
0: Yeah.
3: I was joking, almost like Rutgers in the New York market. It's nowhere near.
0: But like Texas Tech got in, you know, to the SEC.
5: Or they could.
0: They could get into the SEC, which that'd be interesting. Yeah, so there's other schools that you would think would be in play here. I would think you'd pick on the ACC just with proximity. Yes, Dylan.
4: If you're the Big Ten, how much would you love to finally do the hostile takeover and force Notre Dame to join the conference?
0: That ain't happening.
4: No.
0: Yeah.
4: Not if they have anything to do about it.
0: No. Because if you're the Big Ten, you know, you want to hold out for Notre Dame and just don't think that that's going to happen. Notre Dame doesn't have to do that. And with the new college football, imagine putting in language that basically says Notre Dame's getting into the playoffs every single year. Yeah, do.
4: Yeah, they're not even independent anymore. They're their own conference, essentially. So it's like you have Big Ten, SEC, Notre Dame, and then ACC kind of hanging out off to the side.
0: And then a couple of years ago, Clemson would have been the big fish, certainly with football, that you want to bring them into the SEC. But that 19th school, boy, that is really specific that, okay, you can get one more team, and that is it. Yeah, do.
4: Should you also have to rename the conferences based on how many teams are in there now? Because it's been a while for that, but it's now the big 19.
0: No, I asked Tony Petitti, the commissioner, a couple of weeks ago. He said, if you add another school, you know, you can change the name. He goes, no. You know, we have a marketing campaign. It's the Big Ten. I know that, Tony. I was just having a little bit of fun there. little commissioner humor.
3: They can't even fit all the teams on their banners.
0: I know.
3: It's so crazy.
0: I love when they do that map. That pops up, and then all of a sudden they go, and there's Rutgers. Like, it shouldn't pop up as high as the other ones. It should be like, you know, that's it. Yes, Todd.
6: And when you see, like, the Statue of Liberty or the Empire State, you're supposed to get all excited about the red R. Whoa.
0: Wow.
6: New York market.
0: Yeah, Rutgers. Yes, Marvin.
3: And that map is literally going from UCLA, Westwood, all the way to Piscataway, New Jersey.
0: Yeah.
3: And I was like, man, we really care.
0: Oregon.
3: Student athlete.
0: This could all be yours. Come on in. All right, so that's the College Sports Act, the Protect College Sports Act, getting momentum, and we'll probably end up passing. All right, phone calls. We'll update our poll results as well. You're listening to and watching the Dan Patrick Show. Back after this. 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

0: I wonder if Metallica covered this song, would it sound more like rock and roll? Part of the problem is you built this city on rock and roll, and it feels like you're at a musical. Maybe if it was a little harder edge there, then maybe We Built This City on Rock and Roll wouldn't be viewed as, according to ChatGPT, one of the worst songs of all time. Yes, Marvin.
1: Yeah, the irony is they built this city with a bunch of synths. Like, what's up with all the synthesizers?
0: Yeah, yeah. That was back in the day. Yes, Marvin.
1: Now, weren't they another band?
0: Jefferson Airplane. Then they became Jefferson Starship.
1: Oh, they should have stayed on the plane.
0: And then, yeah, I don't know what a starship is. Starship Enterprise? Yes, Dylan.
2: Yeah, if they just cut out the intro, the song would make a little more, like the We Built This City.
0: Yeah.
2: And just it started with the fake intro.
0: Yeah, I just don't know if you could have vocals that go up there starting and talking about, you know, rock and roll.
2: Well, I mean, Robert Plant, a pretty high-pitched voice.
0: Yeah, but I don't think he would be, even Robert Plant and Led Zeppelin, you know, if Led Zeppelin covered that, that'd be interesting.
2: Be better.
0: Yeah, well, of course it'd be better. But yeah, it just, it starts out really high and it just feels like it's a musical. Like that would be a Broadway musical. That's what it feels like. You know, I just found out something. I'm old, but I'm still learning. And one of our younger employees, Billy Tips, he was saying that he met three women last night and that they didn't give him their phone number. They gave him their Instagram. So I never knew that that's how you meet people or you hook up with people now. It's you give them your Instagram? Ray, is that, I mean, you're a young guy.
3: I've been out of the game for a little bit. I'll protect myself here. But that is how a lot of people get in touch with each other now. I think it's a way for them to see like more pictures of you, not in like a darkly lit bar.
0: Okay. So it's on the gram.
3: It's on the gram, and I think it's a way for them to fact check that you don't have a girlfriend.
0: Ooh. Dylan, were you on the gram?
2: I am on the gram. Not doing that, Dan.
0: But you got a fiance.
2: Yeah.
0: You got a fiance.
2: I think Ray's right. It's to give you more of a picture. Like, if you meet in, like, the dating apps and stuff, a lot of times they'll ask for your Instagram so they can see, like, make sure you didn't just send them a bunch of non-fat pictures or whatever. Go do sort of your due diligence.

0: Just a little bit.
1: Yes, Marvin.
2: And also, there's a difference between sending a DM and sliding in a DM.
1: What's the difference?
2: So sending a DM would be me to Ray, hey, I saw this Instagram post of something funny. LOL, this is funny. Sliding in a DM is me going to someone like, hey, just trying to see what you're about to do after the party.

0: Instagram.
1: That is definitely sliding.
2: That's yeah. No matter what, that's a slide. I think okay. If Todd DMs anyone, that's a slide.
0: Yeah, yeah, he's up to no good.
3: Nefarious.
0: Yes.
2: Nefarious Todd.
0: Tiger Woods sparked comeback speculation. He on Tuesday was taking some swings at the Liberty National Golf Club in Jersey City. This, according to TMZ, club is set to host Tiger Woods' Nexus Cup charity event later on this week. Well, I don't know if that means he's coming back as much as he probably said, why not pick up a club, see if I can swing it a little bit. You know, you had the accident where he didn't get hurt, so I'm guessing that he could still swing a golf club. Now, the treatment that he got in rehab was for, I'm guessing, substance abuse. Not rehab for any injury there. Well, you know, he's 50 years of age. I can't imagine him playing on the senior tour. Can't imagine that. Yes, Ray?
4: Do you think he should come back to the PGA Tour if he has a chance, or do you think that he should just almost at this point protect his image golf-wise?
0: Oh.
4: Like, you don't want to run into a Russell Wilson towards the end of your career. You're missing all these cuts.
0: Well, if he's on the senior tour, he doesn't have to worry about that.
4: Like you said, I don't know if he would ever do the senior tour.
0: Yeah,
4: too competitive.
0: But I don't know if he can be competitive. I don't know if Tiger can be out there on the regular tour with these guys blowing it by him by 75 yards. I don't think that he, like the competitor in him, is going to be swinging out of his shoes, and that's the wrong thing for everything that he's been through. Yeah, Ray.
4: Yeah, you can't really get paired up with Bryson at Augusta if you're Tiger at this point.
0: Or Rory. I mean, all of these guys bomb it. And Tiger, you know, he can't keep up with him that way. Goddard, there's another guy. That guy just
4: pounds the ball.
0: Yeah, it's like 30 feet off the ground. That's about it. And he pounds it. Yes, Dylan?
2: Is Chris Goddard the biggest sports highlight to come out of Rutgers in a while? Because the football season isn't exactly off to a hot start.
0: Well, I just knew he's from Jersey. I didn't know he's from Rutgers.
2: Yeah, he played at Rutgers.
0: Oh, okay.
2: Also, I was thinking about it when we were talking about Tiger. Does Charlie Woods, Tiger's son, have like the biggest shoes to fill, like son to father in sports history? Obviously, there's like Bronny James and stuff like that. But
0: no, Jordan's kid.
2: That's true. But did they even really attempt the?
0: Or yeah, they played college basketball.
2: And then we're going to, like, open a shoe store.
0: Yeah, that was it. A Foot Locker or something.
2: But, yeah, that's the same idea. It's like, is there any possible scenario? Like, what would you have to do to even possibly get into the same conversation as your dad if you're
0: well, Charlie, I don't even think he was the best player on his own high school team. I think there were a couple of guys who were better than him. You know, he has a chance to be a competitive golfer. I mean, there's only, you know, there's no one like Tiger. There'll never be anybody like Tiger. It's phenomenal when you look at the numbers. Mind-boggling. And you can make a case he's the greatest golfer of all time. I mean, Jack has a better resume, but Tiger, what he did, how he did it, we had never, ever seen anything. And the Tiger Slam winning, the Masters by 12, the U.S. Open by 15, that's just crazy. But if he can play again, great. It's great to see him. He'll bring out eyeballs. Yeah, Dylan.
2: Yeah, it's like you're born. If you're one of their children, you're born with like the biggest blessing and curse at the same time. Like, even Arch Manning, right? Like when he first went into college, off the rip, it's like you have massive shoes to fill already, and you're 18.
0: Yeah, but who has bigger shoes to fill, Peyton Manning's son, or Arch Manning, who's the nephew of?
2: I think while he's the nephew, I think he's just automatically equated to being Peyton Manning as well. Obviously, when Peyton Manning's son gets to that point, if he so chooses, I think he'll face probably similar scrutiny.
0: Yeah. Arch might be the number one pick in the draft, and maybe he will fulfill the hype around him. Charlie Woods, I don't know if he's going to get on tour. Maybe the DP World Tour. I don't know. I mean, I've seen varying results from him, but Arch is

0: making it. I mean, Charlie is not. Not to any, you know, professional level the way Arch is going to. Yeah, Dylan.
1: You know who unsurprisingly drills the ball is John Daly's son.
0: Yeah.
1: John Daly, too.
0: Yeah. Yeah. Let me see. Zach in Knoxville. Hi, Zach. What do you have for me today?
2: Hey, DP. Thanks for taking my call. Y'all had a left turn earlier that made me want to call in, and you were talking about the Sacramento Kings of the early 2000s, and just wanted to ask Marvin if he ever owned a pair of Dadas and what his favorite signature shoe other than Michael Jordan is.
0: Did you have Dada?
3: No, I did not. Those Chris Webber had those shoes on in the early aughts with the Sacramento Kings, and my favorite signature shoe, Penny Hardaway had a line for about the first 5 years, rivaled anybody. Michael Jordan wore a pair of Air Pennies in a regular season basketball game. The only time he didn't wear a pair of Air Jordans, he wore pennies.
0: Why is that?
3: That's a good question. I got to dig.
0: Okay. Aaron in Fort Wayne. Hi, Aaron. What do you have for me today?
4: Hey, Dan. Appreciate you taking my call. At the break, you were comparing the shape of Dylan to Pete Alonso, and it really got me reminiscing about the chubby baseball players. My favorite chubby baseball players of all time is, I like to call them lugs, and I'd be interested to know who your favorite lugs are of all time. And I'll start you out with two. Bob Hamlin, 1994, Rookie of the Year. Had the glasses, classic look, and it goes right into his name. Greg Luzinski, or as I like to call him, Greg Lugzinski, looked great out there. I'll hang up and listen.
0: All right. Let's see. Cecil Fielder, big guy. Bartolo Colon. Yes, Marvin.
3: Former MVP, Mo Vaughn.
0: Mo Vaughn. Todd?
5: Would you put a Harmon Killebrew or a Boog Powell in that list of big, big bulky guys?
0: Sure.
5: Like that?
0: Yeah, sure. Yeah, Ray?
6: Friend of the show, CC Sabathia.
0: Okay, big guy. Yeah. Yeah, Dylan?
1: You said Cecil. I got to go Prince Fielder, too.
0: Prince Fielder? Yeah. Yeah. He was a big guy for a vegan.
1: He was vegan?
0: Yes.
1: Yeah. That does happen sometimes.
0: Yeah. It doesn't speak well for being a vegan, you know? It's like, what if you weren't a vegan? Yeah, Ray?
6: We're forgetting actually my favorite, Pablo Sandoval.
0: Oh.
6: Yeah, big panda.
0: Big panda. Jeremy in Ohio. Hi, Jeremy. What do you have for me today?
7: Hey, Dan. Thanks for taking the call. First of all, kudos to Billy Tips. But you guys are giving out a lot of his information, three women in one night. You know, I just maybe not, you know, cut that back a little bit, what he's doing.
0: He offered it up. He was very proud that he met three women. And he got into their Instagram, and he was showing everybody in the back, you know, all the backroom guys. So he's showing off, you know, hey, do you know how many? I said hello to him this morning. It was, hey, got three Instagrams. I didn't even know what he was talking about. Like, okay, Billy Tips out there cooking pizza. And if you're watching on Peacock, there he is. He's eligible. He's an eligible bachelor.
1: Hello, ladies.
0: Yes, hello, ladies. He's wearing a visor, though. Yes, Marvin.
3: Billy Tips kind of has a Jude Law look, specifically from The Holiday, the greatest Christmas movie of all time.
0: Oh, okay.
1: That is a good movie.
0: Yeah. We hired some new people, and I think all of them under the age of 30. I'm learning things here. Ray, who's under 30. Yes, Ray.
6: You learn pretty quickly here. Nothing is confidential.
0: That is true.
6: Everything's content.
0: I when I walk through, if I hear it, I might say it.
6: Yeah, I tread carefully around you. I've learned my lesson.
0: Kelly in Arkansas. Hi, Kelly.
8: Hey, thanks for taking my call. I was hearing about the the College Sports Act? Save College Sports Act?
0: Yeah.
8: Well, I'm all for these college kids making as much money as they can. I mean, they could be set up for life, but if you're going to cap what they can earn, I think it's time we cap what these coaches can earn, too.
0: Well, good luck with that one. Yeah. Nobody's going to hold them to the fire with how much they can make, but they should still be, if you leave a job to take another job, the next job you can't leave and coach right away. I mean, at some point, you have to hold the grown-ups accountable, too.

0: And I don't think that we do that very often when it comes to college athletics. Yes, Dylan.
1: Yeah, I mean, unfortunately, you're going to have to kind of adopt like an eye for an eye mentality, which just, I think, to get everyone on board. It's like if, you know, the players have a salary cap, some version of that for coaches. I don't know how it'd work. I mean, they don't have that in the pros necessarily, but
0: there is language in this, save, you know, college sports, and that has to do with can't leave during a season. While your team is playing, you can't leave your team to go to another school. That's the Lane Kiffin rule.
1: Yeah, and that, I mean, that's fair. It's kind of the same principle. It's like you get a one, you know, no sweat transfer, and then after that you have to, you know, pay some sort of a price.
0: Yes. And look, I don't like that you can cap how much somebody is going to make. I think it's, you know, in the eye of the beholder. If you want to pay that money, you pay that money. And if you don't, then you find somebody else. I would have these contracts renewable each year. You get paid this amount of money, and then if you're staying, great. If not, then, you know, we cancel the rest of that contract. I mean, just some things that you think would have been put in place, safeguards put in place with this, but Congress to the rescue here to help out college athletics. Yeah, Dylan.
1: And I don't even know if I totally agree with this, but it's like if you want to treat it as essentially a professional sports league, which if it's not college sports, that's what it is, then, I mean, almost all of the professional leagues have salary caps in place. So, like, not that I'm saying that should apply, but if that's the direction it's all heading, where this is a pro sport, and for all intents and purposes it is, then that's not outside the realm of possibility.
0: Yeah, I think that that's the way we have to view this. They are paid athletes. You might not want to say professional, but they're paid athletes here, and they're going to be – you're going to have side deals. If you think Kawhi Leonard's the only one who got a side deal or side deals, you are incorrect. And they're doing it in college. They might be doing it in high school. I told you the story of a player who he was picking between two schools – and I found out, you know, the amount of money. And he was in high school. He was a junior. And they're already paying him. At least one of the schools was already paying him. And he didn't go to that school. So I don't know how that works when you go, you know, I've decided I'm going to go to this school. Yes, Marvin.
2: In the adults, they try to keep giving us this old song and dance about hiding underneath, oh, they're student athletes and they're getting a free education. Look, when these guys build new stadiums, they say what? We want to host a Final Four, a Super Bowl, and a national championship game.
0: Yeah.
2: Two of those are quote-unquote college sports or amateur sports.
0: Yeah.
2: So that went out the window a long time ago. If you want to make it real amateurism, sell the tickets like you do in high school for $10 a pop for students and $20 for everybody else.
0: You're silly, Marvin.
2: Sorry. But wait, they're student athletes.
0: Yeah. I think they get health coverage for 2 years after they graduate, after they're done playing, which I've said this before, we have what is considered an epidemic with CTE in the NFL. If that's the case, then what do we have with college athletics, college football? Because nobody is caring about those kids when they're done. Nobody is, you know, monitoring CTE. And if they are, I haven't seen many reports on that. Dylan?
1: 2 years seems shockingly low for having health coverage. You played college, you know, 3-4 years of college football. You know, 2 years isn't going to get you that much coverage-wise for what a lot of those guys are going to end up having to deal with.
0: Yeah, well, maybe you stay in school longer, get money. Maybe you're not going to play, you know, professionally, and, you know, you still are covered health-wise. I don't know.
1: Yeah.
0: Let me take a break. Last call for phone calls. What we learn, what's in store tomorrow. Right after this.

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It could be weeks back and forth while your credit takes the hit, your finances are left in limbo. LifeLock helps you fight back before it ever gets to that point. They monitor your personal and financial information across lots of places.

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0: This is Jesus Jones, I believe, correct?
1: Correct.
0: That was a one-hit wonder. Yeah. Yeah, Mark.
1: I thought this was you two for 20 years.
0: Oh. Now, go ahead, Dylan.
2: Also a one-hit wonder.
0: Sunday, Bloody Sunday. Jason Tatum is on the show tomorrow,
3: too? Yeah, he is.
0: What's he selling?
3: His love for you.
0: Andrew Whitworth, part of Thursday night. Prime
3: Lions, Bills. Raise Lions against the Bills. Two teams looking for a Super Bowl one day.
0: Thank you,
3: John. I'm promoting the whole game.
0: I just found out about you don't get phone numbers from girls that you get to slide into their gram, their Instagram. I'm also hearing that if you put GTG, you guys know what GTG is, Ray?
4: Got to go.
0: Good to go.
4: Oh.
3: Ooh.
0: Yeah. So if you put that there, you're good to go.
1: To do what?
0: I don't know.
4: Just go.
0: I just learning these things. Yes, it's time.
3: I usually get the got to go. Bye.
0: See ya. See ya. Cody in Texas. Hi, Cody. What do you have for me?
5: Hey, Dan. I was just planning my October, looking at some games to catch. My Aggies down at Bryant-Denny. And I was thinking with, you know, as crazy as Oxford's going to be this weekend, got me to thinking, what are you looking forward to when you get to catch, you know, some games in the fall in a few years? What are some of the top ones that you're looking forward to catching?
0: Oh, I don't know. I just flip around, you know. Michigan, Ohio State, when USC Notre Dame play, or when Notre Dame played Michigan, the Iron Bowl, you know, anything that's got a real temperature to it. Army, Navy, always must see. But, I mean, I'm just like you as a college football fan probably. Just give me a good game. Ole Miss LSU, I'll watch for the content of it. Yeah, Ray.
4: Don't forget about the Egg Bowl, Dan.
0: Yeah, sure.
4: Classic.
0: Yeah, absolutely. Yeah, still.
2: Was it UConn and UCF who was the civil conflict bowl? Yeah. How did that even start?
0: I don't know. I don't know.
2: That's must watch, though.
0: Let's see. Kevin in Vegas. Hi, Kevin. What do you have for me today?
6: First of all, Dan, let me say, no matter who you put in the seat, when you retire, the show is not going to be the same. And that's a compliment to you.
0: Thank you, Kevin.
6: My question for you is, and I get it, the kids, it's a lot of them in college now, and they finally getting a bite of the apple. My question to you is, how come it wasn't an act of Congress when the coaches was taking advantage of all the money? And the coaches should be included in this college thing that's going on. And my question to you is, what do you feel about that?
0: You know, it's the man. The man keeps you down. Shouldn't be surprised. It's unfortunate. Coaches can come and go as they please, but God forbid if a kid wants to. And, you know, I've said before, look, I went to college. My coach didn't like me. But if you transfer, then you got to sit out. And, you know, so I hung out for another year. And, you know, he wasn't going to play me, didn't like me. There's nothing you could do. I mean, it shouldn't be that way. Imagine if you took a job in the job world. Hey, if you leave, you're going to have to sit out a year. I mean, it's crazy, but that's what we're saying to these kids. You know, you're only there for, you know, 4 or 5 years. That's it. And you're trying to establish a career. Maybe the coach leaves. Maybe it's a new system you're bringing in. And I think you got to be fair to these kids. Now, have they taken advantage of it? Yeah, go figure that the kids might take advantage of this. But so have the grown-ups. Yes, Dylan.
2: Yeah, it's like when you're 18 years old, $100 is like, wow, that's a lot of money. Someone comes and offers you $3 million to come here. I'm like, yeah, I would do the same thing. That being said, it's gotten a little Wild Westy.
0: All right, here's something I just got from a source. The Protect College Sports Act, the 19 school limit, could be adjusted upward before this becomes a law that maybe 20 to 22 schools in a conference. There are schools and conferences pressing for such an adjustment. And according to my source, note that both of Florida's senators conspicuously voted against yesterday's initial vote, which, according to my source, reflects Florida State and Miami their interest in being able to get out of the ACC without having to wait the five-year waiting period, both schools remain highly interested in finding new conference homes. Thank you to my source listening to the program. Yeah. Got to believe Florida State and Miami looking to get out of the ACC. This day in sports history, Marvin.
1: I got one right here. 1953, the St. Louis Browns of the American League were given permission to move to Baltimore, Maryland, where they became the Baltimore Orioles. Pete Alonso's Baltimore Orioles.
0: Yeah. On this date, 1869, old Tom Morris. When did he become old? Like, at what point did they go, man, you're old, Tom Morris? He scored the first hole-in-one, first recorded hole-in-one at Prestwick's eighth hole in Scotland. Old Tom Morris. Yes, yes, Ray.
4: I think if you do the first recorded anything, that's when you become the old Tom Morris.
0: Old Tom
4: first
0: Morris.
4: First recorded hole-in-one.
0: Old Tom Morris. All right. Final results of the poll question, Dylan.
2: I'm in favor of the Protect College Sports Act because I yearn for the old days, want some guardrails, or I'm not in favor of it. 61% just want some guardrails.
0: Yeah, I'm fine with guardrails, but I don't want to, you know, keep these kids down. I mean, they should have rights. They should be able to make money. And if they want to go to another school, give them that one opportunity to transfer. That's all.
2: Yeah, keep it fair. And for the coaches as well. Everyone involved, fair playing.
0: Todd, what'd you learn today?
3: David in Wisconsin cannot understand how Mets fans could give Pete Alonso a standing ovation after hitting a game-tying home run at Citi Field as a member of the Orioles.
0: Man, you're shot out of a cannon.
3: Want to make sure there's time for everyone
0: Dylan.
3: Else.
0: Dylan.
2: GTG, good to go.
0: Good to go. Marvin?
1: You're old, but you're still learning.
0: Ray?
4: All conversations are content in the man cave.
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0: the
1: now.
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15: Good morning, I'm Adam Smith. The Mariners took another loss in Los Angeles last night. Ryan Johnson pitched 6 strong innings, Josh Lowe hit a tie-breaking home run, and the Angels beat the Mariners 2-1. And we're hearing more about the potential return of the Sonics to Seattle. One Roof Sports and Entertainment, led by Kraken majority owner Samantha Holloway, remains the lead group in Seattle. In local news, one person suffered a burn injury following a structure fire at a home south of Everson yesterday afternoon. Whatcom Fire District 1 says it was dispatched to the residential structure fire near the intersection of Goshen and Mission Roads at around 12:20 p.m. Meanwhile, Bellingham's moving forward with its ban on over-the-counter drug that's facing increased scrutiny. City Council voted unanimously on Monday night to approve an ordinance prohibiting the sale, distribution, and preparation of all kratom products. In your local weather forecast, it'll be sunny in Bellingham today, a high of 73 degrees. Overnight tonight, mostly clear with a low around 50.
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So do all of those and

0: You
1: yeah,
0: will
1: do
0: be
1: it.
0: covered. I'm here with the crew.
2: Hey.
0: The whole gang.
2: What's
0: we got up? Chris Brockman
2: yo,
0: here,
2: yo.
0: Mike Del Tufo, TJ Jefferson. It's a full house.
2: Full house.
0: Great to see you guys.
2: Great to see you.
0: And I'm a little worried about Brockman's choice of breakfast this morning.
2: Oh, no. We're going here already.
0: He decided to have some chicken soup that was left out for Rich because.
2: Okay, so yeah, here's the deal. Yeah. Rich obviously not here today, right? Rich was kind of playing through it yesterday. Not sure what was wrong. Thought it was a stomach bug. Susie brought soup and bagel chips and stuff. Rich didn't touch any of it because it actually wasn't really a stomach bug. So it was left out overnight and it was still there this morning. So I kind of just started, you know, just picking at the noodles. Then I decided to full on go get a fork and I ate all the soup.
0: You sure did. You went back a second time.
2: I did.
0: Too, like
2: yeah,
0: a second
2: and
0: round.
2: I,
0: you
2: and
0: had
2: I
0: a
2: finished
0: half
2: it. It feels good. And I'm eating, I'm drinking the ginger ale. Thank you, Susie.
0: I hope you're feeling better.
2: Yeah, Brockman. I know, right? So Rich is out probably the rest of the week. Emergency appendicitis.
0: Yep.
2: Bad news.
0: Appendectomy.
2: But yeah, yeah. So he was able to catch it. And so hopefully, you know, he'll be on the mend this morning and he'll be back on Monday.
0: Also, what a hero doing the show through that.
2: Rich. Battling through it.
0: Oh, my God.
2: Yeah.
3: He was in a bad way yesterday. Like, people obviously here watching what couldn't tell, but during commercial breaks and
0: oh my gosh,
2: yeah, he was coming over to the couch and kind of sitting down between breaks yesterday, and we were able to gut it out, but it got the best of him, and we'll fight and, you know, covers butt the rest of the week, and he'll be back on Monday ready to rock week two.
0: Yeah, so we're wishing him a speedy recovery, and lucky for him, he has Susie, who brought the soup in yesterday for him.
2: Lucky
0: Chris
2: for me.
0: Brockman got it instead.
2: I ate.
0: And then I got the call to come in with you guys and hang out.
2: Yeah, this happened also super late.
0: Yeah.
2: I was already asleep. I kind of woke up to all this morning.
3: Yeah.
0: I
3: kind
0: of woke up to this
2: happening?
0: Last night. So
2: this
0: was not on my schedule.
3: These guys know I stay up all night. Like, if you are bored at 2 in the morning and need to get something off your chest, you could call me. I'll be up. But I went to bed at 10 o'clock last night.
0: Oh.
3: So I missed all of this.
2: Missed all of it.
0: Yeah. Okay. Well, I mean, hey, look at us now. Here we are. And
3: Wolf,
0: I'm a little worried about your
3: soup.
0: Circadian rhythms. We don't have to talk about that because we have a boatload of guests today to talk all about NFL football. I'm so excited that we finally have at least a proof of concept for week one in the books.
2: Right.
0: After all off season long, it's just so many days of no football.
2: So many days.
0: And talking about what ifs.
2: Oh, and 7 months.
0: This could be cool if this happens. But yes, it's only week one. So of course we're going to, everyone's going to overreact. Everyone's going to have hot takes and unhinged takes, perhaps.
2: Love a little.
0: We were throwing that idea around earlier. But
2: yeah, and the cool thing too, Colleen, is like you were down in Australia for the game.
0: I was.
2: 49ers and Rams. So I kind of want to, I don't know, throw things off, but I want to start with that with you.
0: Yeah.
2: What was it like being down there? What was the vibe? Have you recovered? And
0: no.
2: How stupid and insane does the Rams plan now in hindsight look that you kind of experienced it as well?
0: Outrageous. Like just unbelievable that they tried to pull off a game after just landing in, I'm going to call it Melbourne. Because that's how they say it there.
2: You're a local.
0: I know that that's like the, it kind of drives me crazy when people say Ibiza. I don't do that, but I will say Melbourne because I had a bunch of Australians say, thank you so much for pronouncing it correctly after I had a bunch of Americans say, you're American, say it right. I'm like, okay, I don't really know. I'm caught in the middle here in the crossfire. But in Melbourne, I was there for a week. And it was awesome. I had never been to Australia before. I would highly recommend. I want to go back.
2: Yeah.
0: I was not expecting there to be such bomb Asian food.
2: Oh.
0: Because
2: Ooh.
0: Southeast Asia is like right there.
2: Seems
0: so
2: pretty close, right?
0: You can get to
3: Nothing
0: Southeast
3: is really
0: Asia
3: that close.
0: Quicker than you can get to the other side of Australia. By flight.
2: Wow.
0: Apparently.
2: Okay.
0: So I have not fact checked this, but this is what someone there told me. But it was just, everyone was so cool. The stadium was incredible. 100,000 people.
2: Awesome.
0: The fans were so into it. One of the all-time greatest waves in a stadium I've ever seen. They were really in sync.
2: Yeah.
0: I took a hot air balloon ride over the city, which was really fun. It was at sunrise. We went over the stadium. They were just painting the logos in the end zone. So that was really cool. Went out to the suburbs and fed some kangaroos.
1: Whoa.
0: Pet some koalas. There were wombats and Tasmanian devils. Things that I really didn't even know actually existed. Right? But they do. So that's cool. Wallabies. It was really awesome. And then I flew back. I got back on Saturday and did the show with Rich on NFL Network game day morning. Sunday morning, which that's a like 4 a.m. call time.
2: Yeah.
0: So I'm all sorts of thrown off. I don't know what time it is. I don't know what day it is, but it doesn't matter because I'm still here to perform. And the Rams, they had a really hard time doing
2: that.
0: Really and I could see why. And I was on the Rams sideline for the whole game. And I can't even explain to you the difference in energy from sideline to sideline.
2: Sure.
0: The Niners, from the very jump, they were just all over it. They had so much juice. And the Rams were just flat in that game. And you could feel it. And it felt like, you know, they really couldn't get anything going the first few series. And then they finally got on the board. But it was like after that, they went right back to sleep. And there was no energy at all.
2: Yeah, that kind of came across on the broadcast. Like right from the get-go, Sean McVay just looked tired.
0: Yeah.
2: And that is a guy never lacking for energy or enthusiasm, kind of wears it on his sleeve. You know, Myles Garrett, we now learn, was kind of banged up and he's going to be out a month. But he kind of looked, you know, lifeless. Matthew Stafford really looked old. And you're just like, what is going on with these guys?
0: Yeah. And I'm like, oh, they're going to do what? They're going to try a tush push here with Matthew Stafford? What is happening? And that felt like that series where it was the Puka Nacua that maybe was a touchdown,
2: right,
0: but wasn't, and then the tush push didn't work. That sucked all of the air out of the sideline for the Rams. That's when it was like they were really done. So it felt like the game was over well before it was over.
4: Yeah.
0: But really cool experience. Love the international games. Going to be in London and Paris and Munich and Mexico City. So
2: well, you're doing them all.
0: Hey.
2: And that was one thing. Like, you know, we've gone to a couple of the last couple of seasons, TJ. And one thing I really enjoy and I love when we're over there is how much the Europeans and the internationals love American football. And everyone's a fan of different teams for different reasons. There's really no kind of rhyme or reason. Oh, almost like TJ, like you. No kind of rhyme or reason as to why they like. Sorry, you took a shot there. I apologize. TJ. They like their teams kind of for no real reason. And it's just like maybe they like the colors or the name of the team, the mascot or whatever. And they support and they come out. You know, the games sell out in minutes. And it's always, you know, energy and it's hype. I love the international series.
0: You know, I feel like there were a ton of Niners fans in Australia. And they were Niners fans from before even the game was announced. It's not like they just jumped on board.
2: Right.
0: There were people coming up to me telling me stories about how they were fans of this team from like decades ago and their dad. And I think a lot of it was like the Jerry Rice era. And for some reason, the international crowds like just kind of caught on when they were doing their thing. And can I just tell you, Jerry Rice, what a legend. He's just walking around on the field, no credentials whatsoever. Goat doesn't
2: necklace?
0: Need
2: him. Does he have the goat necklace?
0: He's got the goat necklace, swagged out.
4: His like, rings in the
0: I
4: bag.
0: Mean, he's just, he's so cool and he just knows it and he wears it so well. So, just a really, really cool experience, the international games. It's like a football festival, kind of seeing all of the different jerseys and such. But I think that was one of the games, for me at least, that changed my... I don't want to take a lot away from week one, but when I watched that game, I did not expect the Niners to look as good as they did, and I did not expect the Rams to come out so slow, even with the travel schedule. So we're going to get into all of this. We have, you know what, should we just do it now? The segment, teams that can't afford?
2: Yeah, sure. Yeah, let's do it now.
0: 0-2?
2: Let's do it now.
0: I was just kind of going down the list, and I kind of think there's 1, 2, 3, 4, 5, 6, 7. There's 7 teams for me.
2: Okay, we said this yesterday too, TJ. We were talking about it. In the history of the NFL, only 3 teams that have started 0-2 have gone on to win the Super Bowl,
0: mm-hmm.
2: right? It's the 07 Giants.
0: Bengals do it?
2: No, the 07 Giants, the 01 Patriots, and the 93 Cowboys. Yeah. That's the only three teams to have done it. Now, obviously, nobody in the new 17-game era. Those were all the 16-game seasons. But starting 0-2 is a really tough hole that came out of. Now, the Bears started 0-2 last year, and, you know, they won a playoff game. So you can go deep, but to win the big one, it's almost never happened. So these teams we're going to talk about right now can kind of ill afford to start 0-2, so kick that off.
0: Yeah, so, I mean, just kind of looking at, for me, the Chargers, like, yeah, this was a team, it was one of the off-season hype teams, along with the Rams and the Broncos. So, actually, all three of those teams can't afford to go.
2: But that was kind of the worst week one loss, can we all agree, the Chargers?
0: Yeah. The Chargers, because no one expected the Cardinals to look as good as they did.
2: Yeah.
0: Which, that was really surprising. And for the Chargers, they have a brutal...
2: Oh, their schedule's terrible.
0: Brutal schedule coming up. What, they have the Bills and the Seahawks? So they don't have any room for error here. And they're playing the Raiders this week. So
2: the Raiders played the Dolphins, who might be, you know, the bottom team in the league, but they looked impressive, you know.
0: You think they're worse than the Browns?
2: Man... No, maybe not.
0: We're going to do power rankings later, and maybe we'll do all 32 teams.
2: Maybe not. They're going to be picking in the top five. Let's just say that. I think it's kind of a safe assumption. But, you know, wondering what the Raiders are going to do with Brock Bowers out. Mm-hmm. Hey, that Ashton Jeanty injury. Remember there was a prayer circle? Remember that, TJ?
3: Yeah,
2: there was a prayer circle for Ashton Jeanty. Mm-hmm. Like he was going to be out for the season.
0: Right.
2: And he had, you know, the second best running back performance of the weekend?
0: The prayers were answered.
2: The prayers worked.
0: They did. So maybe there should be more prayer circles.
2: So yeah, I thought the Raiders were a big week one winner.
0: They were. It was encouraging. It's like, oh, all right, cool.
2: Hey, we're a team.
0: You know what? Like, that's how I felt about the Raiders and the Cardinals. I was like, oh, good job. Ooh. You did it.
3: Yay.
2: Like your toddler walked for the first time?
0: Yeah.
2: Like, you did.
0: Exactly.
2: Good job. Come on.
0: Well, also in that same vein, the Packers, they can't afford to lose, because if Matt LaFleur goes 0-2, and let's just say the Cardinals end up pulling off another win and his brother is 2-0, that just feels like it could be some tough sledding for family business.
2: What do you do if you're his parents? The LaFleurs.
3: Well, they were at the Cardinals game.
2: Right, so they kind of made their choice, right? They're like, oh, Matt's been a coach for a long time. We'll go to Mikey in his first ever game, but now do you just kind
0: of
2: like...
0: The baby of the family always gets the most attention.
2: Yeah, that's true, too.
0: As the baby of the family.
2: truth comes out.
0: Yeah, I mean, there's a lot of families that deal with this. Obviously, we've seen the Kelseys.
2: Right.
0: Before, the Edmonds.
3: Edmonds, yeah.
0: Uh-huh.
3: I think, you know... This is one of my pet peeves about what we do is there are so many relationships, families, brothers that play in this league, but for some reason
0: incestuous.
3: Brothers playing in the league? Well, I mean, they're brothers.
0: Well, I just mean that everyone knows each other and somehow is related or friends or whatever.
3: What I mean is we don't really talk about, like you mentioned the Edmonds. No one ever brings up that there were three of them. Yeah, but we always talk about one or two. There's so many. There's a lot of great stories.
0: The Watts.
3: In this league.
0: Yeah.
2: Thomas Jones and Julius Jones.
0: Uh-huh. The Matthews.
3: So many.
0: We could just keep going.
2: Yeah.
0: Also, TJ.
3: Yes, ma'am.
0: Your Cowboys.
3: Uh-oh. We already covered this yesterday.
0: They can't afford to go 0-2, especially with this another division game coming up against the Commanders. They go 0-2, and then Rio? I mean, that's going to be bad for tiebreakers. How's your psyche?
3: Well, I was trying to make sure that I got on the flight to Rio, but now I think I might just stay
2: here.
3: the game. But yeah, of course. I mean, 0-2 in our division with your boys, who I just absolutely hate so much, the Eagles.
0: But they didn't even really look that convincing.
2: They did not.
3: No, they didn't. But you got the dub. And I don't really care about aesthetics so much when it comes to wins and losses.
2: Wins
3: a
2: win.
3: Judged on that. Yeah. A win is a win. So,
0: yeah. But, I mean, it just the fact that they let it go, that they let the Commanders come that close. Like, I don't think, based on how the team is built, that it should have been that close of a game. But it is week one. So letting them stick around, though, for far too long doesn't make me feel great.
3: Understandable.
0: You know? What else? We have the Bucks. This is a big week for Baker Mayfield and the Bucks against the Browns. And then
2: I guess you could say everyone.
3: The whole South.
2: Yeah, everyone in the South needs a win.
0: Right, but I feel like Baker, too, with, like, you know, the whole history with the Browns.
2: Sure, sure.
0: That always kind of plays into it, too. And they also have a really tough stretch coming up. They have Minnesota, Green Bay, and Dallas, depending on how that Dallas defense actually is.
2: And Carolina plays Atlanta, so someone's going to get a win there. Yeah.
0: Yeah.
2: I mean, look, for personal perspective, need the Pats to get a win this week. You know, the way week one ended, it seems like it was forever ago, but it was only last Wednesday. You know, having a chance up 10 points against a backup quarterback, you think you got to be able to win that one with Drake May and company. A.J. Brown goes down, no Travion Henderson. Everything just kind of fell apart, and it looked like, man, are we starting over at square one here? Kind of looked like a rookie. Need Pittsburgh coming in, who didn't look great against Atlanta at home. They only really win because of that sick T.J. Watt pick six. So need them to kind of put the take Pittsburgh to the woodshed here, kind of get back on track.
0: Yeah, and Drake May.
2: Don't want to fall behind, especially with how good Buffalo looked.
0: No, not at all. But let's hear from Drake May, because he was asked what went wrong in the fourth quarter.
2: Everything.
1: Probably the same thing I said after the game. I just got impatient, and you made decisions that ended up costing us offensively and putting our defense in a bad spot. And you know, we're on to Pittsburgh. We got another week, another chance in this league, and that's dealing with the ups and downs in this league. That's part of it, playing the National Football League.
2: That's right, channeling his inner Belichick there.
0: Yeah,
2: we're on to Pittsburgh.
0: It's true, but I mean the AJ Brown injury.
2: Just brutal.
0: That's. I hate to see injuries in general. Week one is such a bummer. Also, he was supposed to be so good for this offense. He looked like he was going to be so good for this offense. So we hate to see him go to IR. But now we have to see how Mike Vrabel is going to get this passing game going for
2: the Patriots. And I thought Josh McDaniels kind of had a rough game. It didn't look like they were, kind of dialing it up maybe to take advantage of some of the matchups. You know, Seattle's secondary was a little depleted. Would have liked to seen some more deep balls, especially early on. Mm-hmm. A.J. Brown doesn't get a target till the second drive. You're kind of like, what are we doing here?
0: Yeah.
2: So, and now with him out and, Romeo Doubs was atrocious. It's like, bro, you're in here. We brought you in to make plays. You know, Mac Hollins, we can't really be relying on, this guy. You need to step up. And so Travion back in practice, maybe he gets back out there, adds another explosive element. Like I said, really looking forward to see, how the Pats bounce back.
0: Yeah, if New England, if they drop their home opener to the Steelers and go
2: brutal
0: 0-2.
2: And, their schedule, much has been made about their schedule.
0: Really difficult.
2: It's tough. Really difficult, run kind of coming up here in the first four. And, with AJ being out, at Jacksonville, at Buffalo, you're looking at 0-4 if you kind of drop this.
0: We're like doom and gloom. That should be our nicknames this morning, because we've all, even before the show, the conversations
2: brutal.
0: Got really dark. So.
2: Really dark.
3: played 60 minutes.
2: I know, TJ, but
3: people,
2: come on.
3: What are we doing here? Like,
0: okay, you're the slow down guy. You're like, come on, it's only
3: it's
0: one
3: a marathon,
0: week.
3: Not a sprint. I don't know this.
0: I feel like it's a sprinting marathon.
3: I mean, we have to react in a way, but yes, it's marathon. Not. Yes.
0: All right.
3: Tranquilo, everyone. Tranquilo.
0: Yeah. Right. Hey, what do you guys think that are listening? Call in with teams that cannot afford to lose.
2: Well, how do you feel about your team right now? Yeah, if your team.
0: I don't feel great
2: if you're
0: about
2: stressing,
0: them.
2: Let's go. Give us a call. We'll talk you down.
0: Yeah, I thought you were asking me that.
2: I am. No, well, no, you were 1-0.
0: But
2: you're
0: I would
2: fine.
0: Answer. Yeah. But still, it didn't really feel. I know that they won, but it didn't feel like a win.
2: Got it.
0: Anyway, maybe you guys feel
3: mine
0: the same
3: felt
0: way
3: like a loss,
0: about
3: I can
0: your
3: tell
0: team.
3: You that. Sure.
0: Give us a call, 844-204-RICH. And we will be right back as we continue on here, the Rich Eisen Show. We're going to have Kurt Warner join the show, talking quarterbacks next.
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6: 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Try Unstoppable's laundry scent boosts for as low as $5. The WNBA has been on a hiatus for over 2 weeks for the FIBA World Cup. Now, with only a few games left in the regular season, the W is back starting tomorrow night. The Minnesota Lynx sit in first place in the league standings with a 31-9 record. Minnesota has been dominant this season, but they did lose their last two games before the break. Legendary head coach Cheryl Reeve and her squad have four games left to tune up for the playoffs.
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16: There was so much expectation for this Chargers.

0: team, you know, being a playoff team, you know, Mike McDaniel coming in and how he's going to unlock Justin Herbert, and Justin Herbert's going to unlock Mike McDaniels and his offense.
1: So much unlocking.
0: Yeah, all that stuff going on. And it just didn't play to what everybody had talked about. And I had some concerns going in simply from the standpoint, if you watch Mike McDaniel's offense in Miami with Tua, I thought Tua was the perfect quarterback for what they wanted to do. It was a very

0: Herbert with this offensive line. And part of me doesn't want to make excuses for Justin Herbert because it's always about the offensive line with the Chargers. I mean, since the, like, before the dawn of time, it just is, that is one of the guarantees of the year, is that the offensive line for the Chargers is going to be an issue. It was like for years, it was that with the Falcons, but it was a pass rush and they couldn't find one, but then they did. So I'm like still waiting for the Chargers to do that, but it almost makes me think that Justin Herbert is going to end this season with a career high in rushing yards just out of self-preservation because of the offensive line. But let's get to the Falcons, as I mentioned before when I brought you in, because head coach Kevin Stefanski, he has not named a starter yet for their week two opener against the Panthers. Let's hear what he had to say. He was asked about it today.
1: You have a QB yet for this week?
2: We will have a quarterback, yes. I'd say we're working through it. I'm not ruling anyone out. Tua's not going to practice today, but he's getting better. Cooper and Mike will practice today, so we'll work through it.
0: All right, so they're working through it right now. Kevin Stefanski just always with quarterback questions and never, and he just never has had a guaranteed, I feel like, winning quarterback at that position. And when... I wouldn't be surprised if we saw Cooper Rush, considering this oblique injury with Tua seems to be lingering. And it seems like with Michael Penix, they're really, they want him to be the starter, but they also don't want to rush him back. What are your feelings about the quarterback situation there?
3: Yeah, I feel that same way. Michael Penix, to me, has to become the starter sooner rather than later. And you've got to figure out, do you believe he can be the guy you drafted him to be? And we have to know that. We have to know that when the season's over, is that Tua is not going to be there next year. I mean, they're just not going to sign him to a starting quarterback contract. You know, after the history that he's had, and obviously what we saw last week, starter and then gets hurt, it's just not going to happen. And so the longer you prolong this Michael Penix thing, the less opportunity you get to see if he can be that guy. And so I kind of read into that, hey, we're working through it. If Michael is ready, if we feel he is ready, he will be our starter. If he's not, if we don't feel we can put him out there yet because of the injury, then we'll work through these other two guys and figure it out until Michael is ready. But nothing else really makes sense to me in this situation, simply because this to me, and again, we all want to win this year and have success, and of course, but you're trying to figure out that position for the long haul. And the only true option here of those three guys is going to be Michael Penix. And so that to me is basically what Kevin Stefanski is saying. We're working through it just to see, is Michael ready this week? He's not? Okay, we'll start one of those other guys. And then is Michael ready next week? Okay, well, you know, that to me is how they've got to go about this.
0: Yeah, and when you think about Michael Penix, this is his third ACL reconstruction. So I think that there is a huge mental component of this too in trying to get back. But Cooper Rush, he didn't complete a pass when he was pressured. He particularly struggled when holding onto the ball for longer than 2.5 seconds. It was just completing 6 of 14 attempts, 83 yards, 2 interceptions. And Kurt, TNF week 3, that's the Falcons. So even if Michael Penix is like ready to go, is that really going to be the best time to throw him out there? Yeah. Or, you know, maybe it is to reacclimate him.
3: Well, and maybe it's just, hey, we're thinking about playing him this week, but we don't want him to turn around and have to play on a short week. So maybe we go with one of those other guys this week, and maybe it is Thursday night. As he's getting closer, where you kind of make that debut and then he's got 10 days, so to speak, until the next game to recover and see where that knee is and how, you know. So again, I think there's a lot of things going on behind the scenes that, you know, we probably don't know about. Mm-hmm. But back to my point, I think it's all about, when do we feel is the right time that Michael Penix can get on the field and protect himself and be ready to go? And as soon as that time comes, I believe he's going to be the starter.
0: Okay, so let's go from Kevin Stefanski to Kevin O'Connell with the Vikings, where we saw Kyler Murray go down early in the game. He's in concussion protocol. Carson Wentz, he played really well, and I don't know if that was a product of him really playing well in the system or the defense that he was playing, but he sets up pretty well for week two against the Bears, because Chicago just allowed 300.

0: 161 passing yards to Bryce Young. What are your thoughts on the Vikings?
1: Yeah, I mean, obviously they're in a similar boat. Is, you know, they're at the point now where they need to find that guy. And that's obviously why they brought in Kyler Murray, to see if he could be that guy, not just this year, but he could be the guy, and then maybe they pay him and move forward with him. And unfortunate with the injury there. You know, Carson, I think, is what Carson is at this point. And Minnesota has seen it. He's a guy that can definitely come in and make some plays for you. You know, there's going to be some inconsistencies. There's going to be some mistakes along the way. And you've got to figure out how to have a game plan to be able to overcome some of those things. And still win. And they did it last week. Obviously, they were down big and they got a whole bunch of breaks late in that game to get a victory. But Carson made some big time plays for sure. And then there's the question of JJ McCarthy. And where is he? And do you want to see him right now? Is he ready? Because the bottom line with JJ to me is, next time you put him in is going to be what you determine the future on. The next time you put him in, if he does not succeed in that situation, I believe you're almost forced to have to move on. You know, that it's going to be hard for an organization and a fan base to get behind a guy that's gotten two shots and has shown that he isn't that guy. So that's where, to me, it gets sticky. If Kyler's out a period of time, how does Carson play? Obviously, if he's winning, that's easy. But if they're not winning and they're struggling, that to me is a huge decision that the organization is going to have to make with a guy that they drafted. Is he truly ready? Because I think he was thrown in last year before he was ready, and it showed that way. You don't want to do that again if you've got hopes of this guy being on your roster for the long term.
0: All right, so I'm also thinking about the fact that you were in Kansas City. You had a front row seat to Patrick Mahomes, and I can't let you get out of here without talking about some of the other quarterbacks here that did not get hurt, but maybe are returning from an injury. So Patrick Mahomes, what was your assessment of his performance? Because he obviously wasn't his pre-ACL self. So what were the limitations, and how do you see him projecting for the rest of the season?
1: Coming into that game, you know, the fact that he was back 9 months after the injury, and I know he hadn't missed any time, but, you know, I talked to him before the game and he just said, you know, I've done everything except get hit. And that is a big thing. That is a real thing, to get hit and to get hit in certain ways and to be able to run and move. And then when you move, to do the things that you've done in the past. And, you know, as we're seeing right here, to go for the touchdown and then to dive and to go between defenders and do those sorts of things. So I believe there, you know, as cool as he is as a customer, there was some nervousness and some anxiousness about, okay, where am I really for a real game? What can I do? And, you know, we saw the movement, and the movement actually looked fairly decent for everything that you could expect. But the throwing wasn't quite what, you know, we expect from Patrick Mahomes. You know, he started, I think, 2 of 12 in the game. Then he settled in and made some throws. But it just felt like he was a little bit off throwing the football. And to me, all that is expected. The beautiful thing is we saw the emergence of a run game and Kenneth Walker III, who, you know, both looked incredible. And if you add that to what I believe Patrick will be as he gets more comfortable and becomes more of himself, man, this team is going to be a tough team to beat. I was questioning whether Andy Reid would actually, you know, commit to the run game after, you know, signing the big deal with Kenneth Walker, because it's not really what he does. It's not really his
0: MO. It's a tale as old as time.
1: Yeah, but he did. And from the get-go, from the first drive, 5-6 straight carries to start the game. So I loved that part of it. And if you have that, you can allow Patrick Mahomes to come along and you can allow him to struggle and not be fully comfortable, you know, for a few weeks into the season as he goes through the whole process. But I was, you know, obviously excited about what I saw from that team missing the playoffs last year. Patrick, you know, again, got better throughout the game, which is a great sign. But to find ways to win and really dominate that football game without him is exciting for the league and exciting for the Kansas City Chiefs and their fans, because I think it bodes really well for them this year.
0: As far as getting over the mental hurdle of coming back from an ACL, what do you think of Andy Reid maybe doing what John Harbaugh did? But John Harbaugh tackled Malik Nabers so he could get over his whole mental thing coming back, returning from the torn ACL. What would you do? What did

0: you think of that, by the way?
1: Well, a little more weight from Andy coming than Coach Harbaugh. That was crazy. But I kind of get it. Because again, you know, just like I said, I was talking to Patrick before the game, and that's the one thing he mentioned to me was, man, I've done everything. I feel good. I haven't gotten hit yet. And even if you aren't coming off an injury and you're starting a season as a quarterback and you haven't got hit, there's part of you that kind of wants to get hit. You know, that you want to know that you can take that hit, you can bounce up, and you can move on. And so, you know, when Coach Harbaugh and I heard that story, it fully makes sense because, you know, a player going into a game, and again, it's not the same kind of hit you're going to take in a game, but there's that tentativeness. Like, you get the ball and it's like, okay, here comes some bodies. What do I do? Do I play slower? And the one thing you don't want a player to do is play slower, is play tentative when they're out there, because I often feel that's when guys get hurt, is when they're doing that sort of thing and thinking about it as opposed to just playing. And so to try to get, you know, that out of his mind, you know, I love the sentiment by Coach Harbaugh and really having the pulse of his players and his team and being able to do little things like that to kind of ease their mind. And, you know, not necessarily for Malik, but man, the team looked really good on Sunday night. It looked like, you know, that they were ready to go and they were confident in what coach had brought to the table. And, you know, and I bet Malik felt a little more confident after that as well.
0: Yeah, I think so too. But it is an interesting strategy for sure, to be clear. What about, let's go down to Houston quickly with CJ Stroud and the turnover issues that we saw week one against the Bills, clearly happening during crucial moments of the game on potential game-winning drive. And now he's going into this contract year. Do you see this being an issue that is going to linger, or was that just a product of week one? Could be a little bit of everything, Bills defense. What were your thoughts on that?
1: Well, I mean, I think we've seen it a little bit. You know, when he was so good as a rookie, that was one of the things he did so well, is he protected the football. You know, that he didn't have turnovers and he played right into what they were doing on top of making plays. And then we've seen the last couple of years, the turnovers kind of creep in, specifically playoffs. And then at the crucial moment, as you said, against Buffalo, this one is very interesting to me because we've seen a really good CJ Stroud, and there's no question, if you watch him in practice every day, he is physically talented. He is a gifted thrower. So everything you see says, franchise quarterback, sign him to a big deal. But it's about production, and you've got to be able to produce and produce in the big moments and be the complement that they need to their defense and be more of what we saw as a rookie, somebody that we can believe we can put the ball in your hands in games like that. When our defense gives up 30 points, we don't expect it very often, but it happened. We have to trust that we can put the ball in your hands in those situations and win games for us. We go on the road in the playoffs and we put the ball in your hands, and you've got to be able to win games for us. That's what the franchise quarterback has to do. And they've said all the right things, and because of the talent, I think it's going to be hard for them to let him go. But we're seeing this play out, as we've seen with other quarterbacks that have signed the big deals, is that they're not showing the production and consistency that you need from that position. And if you pay that position $60-65 million, it limits what you can do with the rest of your, you know, rest of your roster. So you have to find one. Is CJ that guy? I really believe he's got to answer that question. And, you know, maybe the Texans sign him, whether he answers that question or not, because they've seen some things. But I think it's really important for any organization to know that is the guy, and that guy can carry you and win games for you with his right arm when need be, before you sign them to one of these monster deals.
0: Mm-hmm. Kurt, I could sit here for hours, days maybe, and ask you about every single player, but quarterback for sure. But we only have time for one more question. And so I'm sitting here debating, do I want to ask you about Drake May, Caleb Williams? But honestly, the real question I need to know, who played better than you expected week one?
1: Who played better than I expected?
0: Was there anyone
1: question.
0: That impressed
1: yes,
0: you?
1: Yes, there was. Okay. There's a lot of guys that impressed me, but like, I put my top five quarterbacks together: Trevor Lawrence, Lamar Jackson, Josh Allen, and I thought Caleb Williams were my, you know, top four on the week. I expected them to play well. Mm-hmm. So you said unexpected. My fifth is the guy that probably unexpected how well he played, and that was Jackson Dart.
0: Ah!
1: I thought he played unbelievable. You know, he got back, he made quick decisions. What I saw last year as a rookie, he was a guy that oftentimes

0: would be unsure in the pocket. He'd want to run around and be an athlete and create, as opposed to playing the position in the pocket, seeing it and getting it out. I thought he was fabulous on Sunday night. I thought they had a great plan for him, but he was definitive with his reads. He got back, he threw the ball extremely well, made some great reads, even though Dallas missed some assignments on defense. So what? You still have to see it, read it, and make those plays as a quarterback. He was probably the guy of everybody in the league that surprised me the most at how well he played in week one.
1: Yeah, the entire, all of the vibes around the Giants, it was just on full display in prime time for everyone to see. And it just looked like they were loose, they were having fun, and they all bought into everything that John Harbaugh is selling. So we'll see if that's the case the rest of the year. But Kurt, thank you so much for being so generous with your time. We'll let you go so you can go win another award. thank you again for coming on, my friend.
0: You got it. Good to see you. See you on Sunday.
1: Bye. See you Sunday. Kurt Warner joining us here on the Rich Eisen Show. We have plenty more to come your way. More guests, more everything. We're back after this.
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2: There's a lot of different things that the NFL is trying to do. 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Now we're going to Australia. We're going to the four corners. Is it the four corners of the earth?
3: Checking.
2: Just want to make sure.
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4: There are no corners.
2: There are no corners.
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3: Unless you're a globist, then there's no corners, but...
2: Didn't one of the astronauts send a picture just to say, if you're a flat earther, this should change all of that? I never understood that with flat earthers. Like, what happens when you get to the end of the earth?
4: Remember we had this discussion? What is the town that's on the edge?
2: Yeah.
3: We are about to get just
2: a
3: deluge of stay-in-your-lane content right now.
2: I know. I stay in my lane when I go around the globe.
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8: 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All right, it's been a fun morning so far on the show. Kurt Warner had some really interesting insight there. I loved that. The player that impressed him, that maybe he wasn't expecting to impress him, was Jackson Dart. And
9: yeah,
8: I think
9: time.
8: That a lot of people were in the same boat with that. Maybe not TJ, but
9: no.
8: I don't know.
9: Wow.
8: TJ.
9: Wow. You,
8: the Cowboys.
9: A2, Wolf, A2.
8: Go Birds. All right, hey.
10: Just a little bit.
8: Let's take a call. This is my favorite. I started sports and sports talk radio.
9: Woo.
8: So taking a call is like a kind of a dream. So let's go to, let's see, is Josh still here? Josh in Idaho Falls wants to talk
11: Hello.
8: About the Rams,
11: yeah.
8: whether or not they're good.
12: Josh, what's up, man?
8: Hey, buddy.
11: Hey, how you guys doing? First off, I use Gusto, so they're fantastic.
8: Oh. Nice! Hey.
11: That. As a small business owner, and my best for Rich, I've had my appendix out. It sucks.
8: Ooh.
11: So speedy recovery. I have two things for you if there's time.
8: Glad you're feeling better, though, buddy.
11: The Australia game, that night, I was like in full burn down, crash out test with my brother in my fantasy league. Throw in the unknown Aaron Donald timeline, the lack of wide receiver depth, and now Myles Garrett. Given that you were there and have seen those sidelines before, should I just turn in my Week 5 Bills and Week 13 Chiefs tickets because there's nothing good anymore, or
8: no.
11: do I have hope?
8: No. Oh, my God. Okay, Josh, back away. Let's just, like, let's take a deep breath. Maybe light some candles. I don't know if you have a tub. Maybe take a bath or, like, an ice plunge. 1 week. It's 1 week, and the Rams are, you should know this better than anyone else, if this is your team, the

0: Rams are a team that they always take a little while to get warmed up. They play better as the season progresses. And yeah, I mean, it just, the way that the schedule kind of lined up for them, it's not great having to start so far away from home and then have to have their first four games in four different time zones. So I can understand a little bit here what the Rams were going for in trying to mitigate some of the jet lag on the way back, considering they have really tough games here coming up. What they play, the Broncos, they play Philadelphia, and then I think they have the Bills. Is that correct? So it's a gauntlet, but I think that they're going to be okay. It's not great that Myles Garrett is on IR right now, and I don't think that Aaron Donald is regretting coming back, but like that is, I think you're going to be okay because this team, it has too much talent for them to be stuck in the mud. That's not what they do. They're going to be exciting. They're going to bounce back. But I think that it was just a really tough week one matchup. I don't know. What do you guys think?
1: I'm not concerned right now, which is always the key two word phrase. How many losses will it take before you're like, oh man, they're screwed? If they lose on Monday, 0-2, you think they're screwed?
2: And the Giants look good, but if the Giants beat them,
1: First five games are very difficult. If they're 2-3, are you really freaking out? Or is it a 1-4 situation?
0: Well, we are panicking. We are turning in the chips, the tickets, the all of the things.
1: Because the Broncos looked like the worst team in football on Monday, right?
0: Yeah.
1: So but at Philly, not an easy place to play. You know, they lost there in the playoffs. Buffalo, you know, in a month on Monday night, Buffalo looked like the best team in the league. I'm just saying.
0: Yeah.
1: When do we get really worried?
0: It's true. Thank you for the call, Josh.
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10: JoJo Grubasek, a sophomore at Western Washington University and going on American Ninja Warrior for what? JoJo, is this the third time you've been on the show?
11: Yes, this past year is my third season.
10: Look at you go. So how do you end up on American Ninja Warrior?
11: I've like grown up watching the show. I had seen it, been on so many seasons this year. We just finished season 18, the one that's airing right now. So the show is about as old as I am. And I had always wanted to be on the show. I had watched it, and so I started doing ninja. I did some like rock climbing, and like that's how I kind of got into it. 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
15: Monken feels that Deshaun Watson's got the better chance to win this week in Tampa.
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13: 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Coming up, NFL Network insider Mike Garofolo. NFL Network analyst Brian Baldinger. And now, sitting in for Rich, it's Colleen Wolf.

0: wherever you're watching from, everybody. This is the Rich Eisen Show. I am Colleen Wolf filling in for Rich today. And the gang's all here. We got Woo! Brockman, Del Pippo, TJ, the whole crowd. It's been a fun show. I just love that I'm so geeking out over the NFL right now,
1: yeah,
0: just because
1: we're so back.
0: There's so many fun storylines to get into and so many things to nerd out on right now and overreact to, and we are doing it all. So I think one of the cool things about NFL and really sports in general, power rankings, which inevitably leads to me power ranking all sorts of things.
2: Do you like power rankings?
0: I like power ranking like
3: non-traditional
2: random things.
0: Condiments.
2: Right.
0: Yeah.
2: Sure.
0: Or
2: potato chips and
0: shows, characters.
2: Sandwiches.
3: Candy bars.
0: Yeah. I mean,
3: fries.
0: I like

0: a draft too?
1: Love a draft. We had to talk Rich into doing power rankings forever. It took a while for us to grind it down. Me and TJ used to do like top fives.
2: Yeah, we did it on YouTube for a year.
1: He was just like, fine, I'll do a power ranking.
0: But he kind of does it.
1: He does it kind of begrudgingly. Which is a little annoying. Okay. Also because we give him so much grief about, it's kind of just for fun. Like, what? They're number 10? Yes. Like, what do you mean?
0: This is great.
1: We're kind of dogging him off.
0: I'm the opposite of that. So I'm going to nerd out. I'll put on Rich's glasses.
2: And Colleen, also Rich this morning in a text said that this was the biggest workaround for not doing the power ranking.
1: He finally got his wish. He got to take a week off.
2: Yeah. He decided he'd rather have his body cut open than do power rankings.
0: If you're just joining the show, Rich is out. He's having an appendectomy.
1: I think right now. I think he's under right now.
2: Susie said it was about 9:30-ish.
0: Okay. All right. So we're going to be giving live updates, apparently. We'll keep you posted on how that's going. And in the meantime.
1: I'm not doing this.
2: I've got a lab coat if anyone needs it over here.
0: Let's do power rankings. Brought to you by SoFi. Oh, my God.
1: Oh, yes.
0: Yes.
2: Oh, they could have given you some more definition.
0: Power rankings.
3: Power rankings.
1: That is incredible. So, do you want us to send you that graphic?
0: My biotin is really working. I'm like Rapunzel now compared to that. Really got to get some new headshots around here. Just me, and that's not you guys. That's me.
1: Right. So here's what we're going to do. Instead of a traditional one of us just running down 1 through 10, we're going to do a draft. Okay.
0: Yeah.
1: We're going to spin the Price is Right wheel for draft order.
0: Okay.
1: And then 1, 2, 3, we're going to fill out the top 10 power rankings.
0: Okay. All right. So I'm going to spin this
1: You go
0: wheel.
1: First. Yeah. You're first.
0: All right.
2: You're probably
0: going
2: to spin
1: closest to a dollar. Yeah. You're just going to spin for all three of us.
0: Okay. That's great.
2: Oh.
1: Don't.
0: Okay. All right.
2: Are you cheating, Wolf?
1: Come on. So you get 95 first time out?
0: 95.
1: All right. So Colleen has the first pick. All right. Spin again for me.
0: Go. There's you.
1: This is riveting, riveting radio.
0: A lot of anticipation.
1: The wheel is
0: here.
1: Spinning. Maybe don't do it that hard next time.
2: No, yeah, don't switch it up with it. It's my time.
1: Ooh. All right, 60 for me.
0: D.
1: Okay, TJ, this is you.
2: That was the only person who's actually been on the prices.
4: Oh.
2: Yo, Wolf.
1: 25. All right, there you go.
2: Wait a second.
1: Easy done.
0: There
1: you go. Colleen.
4: Hold on.
1: Colleen, you're first. I'm second. TJ's third.
4: No. I'm with TJ. Yeah. That's a redo.
1: All right, again?
0: Do you want to come over here and spin it?
2: I'd probably rather than you.
0: Okay, all right.
1: All right, fine. Respin.
0: Spin again.
1: A respin for TJ.
0: How's that
1: spin? It's going to take a whole minute.
0: Maybe it'll stop spinning by the end of the show.
2: It'll stop at a dollar.
1: My God. What are we doing?
2: Oh, here it comes. Here it comes. Yes.
1: 15. Even worse.
2: But I liked it better.
0: You get what you get.
2: Okay.
1: All right, Colleen, you're first up on the power rankings.
0: Okay.
1: Are we starting at number one or are we starting at number 10? All right, we're going to start at number one. We're going to go 1 down to 10.
0: Okay.
1: Rich usually does 10 to 1. We're going to go 1 to 10.
0: Okay.
1: Who's number one this week?
0: Number one this week, it is the Bills.
1: Dang it.
0: Got to go to the... Yeah, see? So like, we are aligned in that?
1: Yeah, I think the Bills are
2: I think all of us were going to say that.
0: Yeah. Well, I think coming into the season, you could either do... like, I felt like it was in the NFC West. It would either be the Rams, which was... Everybody was so high on the Rams. The Rams or the Seahawks, obviously. And then Darnold goes down with a butt injury. It's a soft tissue glute injury, but he has Drew Lock. But I just think the way that the Bills performed and Josh Allen going down to Houston, and I loved that he was like, oh, we like Houston. We like playing here. He played so well against this top-ranked Houston defense where the last time he played them, he was sacked 8 times, had 3 turnovers in that game. It was an abject disaster, and the Bills just looked flawless. They looked great. Greg Rousseau was on it. I mean, I think that their pass rush could be a little bit better. They didn't have to give up that many points either, but the offense is clicking, and DJ Moore, I love that addition.
1: Wow. Great. Love it.
0: Kincaid,
1: I love it. I think the Bills are number one, too.
0: Okay.
1: All right. Number two, I'm going to... It wasn't pretty week one, but I'm going to respect the champs. I'm going to say the Seattle Seahawks are number two.
0: Okay.
1: They still have a top flight defense. Still loved what I saw from the run game. Jadarian Price didn't get going all the way. Rookie, he's still going to be there. JSN just absolute takeover mode. You saw why he's, you know, the reigning offensive player of the year. He can kind of just, you know, flip a game like that, that huge fourth down play. And look, Sam Darnold's going to be out 2, 3, 4 weeks. Not sure. Maybe Mike Garafol can clear that up for us next segment. But it's not going to be that long. I think that's the most important thing. It's not a season ender. It's maybe into October. And I think Drew Lock is a steady enough hand where they're going to stay right there, you know, in the NFC West, in the NFC in general. Seattle, number two.
0: Okay.
2: So I'm up.
0: That's correct.
2: Number three, I don't like this team. Everybody knows that. But you know what? I'm a professional, so I'm going to put them in there. No, Colleen, it's not the Eagles.
1: Oh, I thought you were going to go Eagles.
0: No, I'm like, that's too high.
1: Too high.
2: Ugh, I hate to say it, but bang, bang, Niner gang. Look, they went to the land down under, and they put the bang thing and outclassed the Rams, okay? So Mike Evans, there was a lot of people kind of like, oh, what's Mike Evans going to do? Mike Evans is going to do Mike Evans things, right? He's going to catch first downs. He's going to catch touchdowns. He's going to be a red zone nightmare. I think we're past the point of the Mr. Irrelevant Brock Purdy thing. Now we need to completely lose that whole like thought process with this guy. This guy is a legitimate top NFL quarterback. And the 49er defense, my least favorite player is on this 49ers defense. All right, can you take a guess?
1: Nick Bosa.
2: No, not Nick Bosa.
1: Oh.
2: He's got hair like me.
1: Oh, Fred Warner.
2: Fred Warner is
0: he's so likable.
2: He's likable until he's playing the Cowboys and gets 35 tackles in the game.
1: That's why he doesn't like him.
2: So I don't like Fred, right? He's a beast. I hate to say it. These Niners
1: I'm impressed, TJ. I thought the Niners would be on this list somewhere, maybe in the five range, I think that's a great pick.
0: I think I was really impressed with them. Yeah. I didn't think that they would be that high in the power rankings draft, but it might have been a reach.
1: Into it.
0: How dare you? Okay, I will go number four, and it's the Ravens.
1: Again, you take my pick again.
0: Hey, Lamar Jackson. How about this? For the first time in the Ravens' 31-year history, they had a 300-yard passer. A 150-yard receiver and a 100-yard rusher in the same game. Lamar, Zay Flowers, and Derrick Henry all looked, well, I was going to say unstoppable, but Zay Flowers did leave the game. But before that, he did look unstoppable. So I love this Declan Doyle offense, what we've seen so far. I think it's going to be really great for Lamar. And they're going to do things that really maximize his talents and play him under center more. And I think that they will unlock a whole new level with Lamar, which is kind of scary for everybody in that division and in the AFC.
1: Did that game tell you more about the Ravens or the Colts?
0: No, I just feel, not the Colts. Jonathan Taylor looks so good.
1: I love Jonathan Taylor.
0: He had such a good game. And, like, those two rushers, if you love running backs and you love a rushing game, you should go back and rewatch this game because those two players looked
1: masterclass.
0: Insane.
1: Yeah.
0: But, yeah, I thought that the Colts would be a little bit better.
1: Me too.
0: That makes me sad.
1: Yeah.
0: More than anything else.
1: Okay, number five. TJ.
4: I know you do.
0: Where will he go?
1: This is for Eric Stone Street. I got to go Kansas City here. That was I was not expecting that. I was not expecting that at all. And yes, look, Patrick Mahomes didn't complete a pass more than 6 yards down the field, but it didn't really matter.
0: No.
1: Speaking of running backs, the number one running back performance of the week had been Kenneth Walker. Right, TJ? It was so impressive, man. If they're going to play like that, I guess ride it till the wheels come off. You're not going to get it 25 times a game, are you? No. But
0: I mean,
1: that was awesome. The defense was great. I was really impressed all around. I thought Denver was going to win the game. I guess I had higher hopes for them coming in. I know Rich said the Giants punked the Cowboys. That was an absolute punking that Kansas City laid on Denver. Really impressive. Got him number five.
0: Yeah, I love that.
1: Credit where credit due.
0: I can't believe
1: credit where credit due.
0: When was the last time the Chiefs had a legitimate, consistent running
1: game? Kareem Hunt's rookie season.
4: Yeah.
1: He led the Regan.
2: Or Clyde Edwards-Hillard.
0: And then aside from that,
1: never like that.
0: Priest Holmes? I don't even know.
2: Larry Johnson, Priest Holmes.
1: Larry Johnson.
2: Yeah. Christian Okoye.
0: Yeah.
1: Throw it up, Larry Johnson.
0: Okay.
2: All right, so I got six. I'm in a group chat with two good friends of mine, a guy named Christopher Kutcher and another guy named Colby Lopez.
0: Okay, shout out to them.
2: And I got a text from them yesterday. Colby Lopez. Me in their group chat, and it says, It appears that we have an offense, and someone else came back and said, no, sir, not just an offense, the offense. We're talking bear down the Chicago Bears. I got them at six. Like, you get a touchdown, you get a touchdown. Everybody gets a touchdown in this Ben Johnson offense.
1: Yeah, buddy.
2: They said, they told you what the plan was. They said, we're going to come out there and stomp you out. And they did it. The Iceman looked great. Look at this. Look at this picture, Colin.
1: That picture is pure aura. Move.
2: That's like
1: pure aura.
2: All right, that's some G bleep right there. I can't say the S word, but that's what I'm talking about. The Bears right now, they're
1: love
2: looking
1: it.
2: Good. And if they're going to put up 59 a game, which they won't, but imagine if they could, it's going to be fun.
1: Man, I got Caleb in my main league, and I am so happy.
2: Yeah, Chris, I had to play against Caleb in fantasy last week, and I was not.
1: I haven't had a good quarterback in fantasy in years.
0: I think in our league, I auto-drafted by accident.
2: Oh, you drafted like three quarterbacks.
1: Killing him? Hold on, let's see.
0: I went to go hang a screen, and then all of a sudden, I was like, wait, it didn't give me the notification.
2: By the way, you missed out.
1: We had
2: a great time. The food was good. The company was okay.
0: I know.
2: The company was fine, I guess. But
0: okay. Number seven. This is where it starts to get a little tough because...
1: Well, yeah, we all have winning teams 1 through 6 so far. So who's going to do the first 0-1 team?
0: Which...
1: Or are you going to take the Eagles here?
0: No, you know what? I will not be a homer. And I will not be pigeonholed as a homer.
1: Okay.
0: So I am going to give Sean McVay... and the Rams, the benefit of the doubt, a week one mulligan. They, by the end of the year, will be okay, and hopefully sooner than that. So I think that the Rams, once they get everything together, it's tough to see Trent McDuffie get just the way that he played. I don't know. I want more from this. Obviously, there's no pass rush to speak of right now. It was really tough look. So I'm just saying that was not them. And I'm going to give them some positive reviews here and hope that that gives them a little boost.
1: I think
2: you're a good person.
1: Yeah, starters.
0: Thank you.
1: Number one, you're a good person. You're
2: despite being an Eagles fan.
0: It hurts. You're not Canadian. Hurts to be this good of
1: you're
0: a
1: not
0: person.
1: Canadian nice. I mean, you're Philly nice.
0: What does that even mean?
2: What is that? You're a Philly John. We know who that is.
1: I think this is totally appropriate. We got to have a winless team on here. And I think putting the Rams at 7 is really good. So, all right, so I'm going number 8, and I'm going to add to the win list. I'm going to go 0-1. I'm going to put the Houston Texans here. I think giving up 36 points to Josh Allen that's not a reason to feel bad about yourself. Like, the Bills are going to do that to a lot of teams this year. Allen is probably the front runner for MVP at the moment. But knowing that you could have won that game, you got an interception in your hands that if you make a grab, you're 1-0. You feel good about the way your offense looked, aside from C.J. Stroud fumbling at the end. You know, you put up 31 points. That's going to win you games just about every week in this league. And the defense, like I said, giving up all the yards and all those points, got to feel like that's kind of a one-off against a team, you know, and a player like Josh Allen kind of at their height right now in his prime. I'm going to put Houston 8 and still feel good about it.
0: All right. And they have the Bengals this week, so that's kind of a spicy game.
1: That is kind of a spicy game. Definitely don't want to drop that.
0: No. Okay.
1: All right, two left. TJ, 9.
2: Okay, what you want, 9? Fat Beast from Rhymes. That's a rapper named 9. You can look him up. I told you guys this is my anniversary of being here in Los Angeles.
0: Yes.
2: Well, the first car that I got when I moved to L.A. was a 1985 Sky Blue Jaguar. And I love that car, man. Fancy. And because of that, I'm going to put the Jaguars. Because, look, Trevor Lawrence, Colin, you don't know this. I haven't always...
1: He hates Trevor Lawrence.
2: No. You can't say hate. I just never thought he was as... Hate is not it. I just never thought he was as good as everybody else did. But
1: sure.
2: At the end of last year and the beginning of this year, T-Law is definitely changing my mind on how good I thought he was. They were surgical last week. And I know they played the Browns. You can make your jokes there. But they looked really good. Parker Washington, Jacoby Meyers, they took care of business.
1: Yep.
2: Shout out to my guy, Tony Khan. I got the Jags in at 9, and I'm happy to say that I was wrong about Trevor Lawrence.
1: Yeah, I like
2: hope
1: that.
2: He continues
1: that's
2: to
1: a good,
2: do it.
1: That's a good spot.
2: I've been very big in this. Like, I've taken my personal...
0: You've grown.
2: Man, I'm just...
0: I'm proud of you.
2: Thank you.
0: Yeah.
2: Thank you. I'm happy. I'm proud of myself.
0: It's some real growth.
2: Thank you.
0: Good. That's what we're... You know what? We love to see it. all around.
2: You know, in real time, Colleen.
0: Yeah.
2: Real time.
0: Can you imagine if we did all 32 teams? We were joking about that.
1: Honestly, I would do all 32 teams. It would probably take an hour, but I would totally do this.
2: We can keep going, you know. Listen, there's always
0: we're
2: going
0: to just go to 10, but maybe at the end of the show, if there's time, we'll go back and just do the back tier.
1: We could do the bottom. I mean, I love doing the bottom 10.
0: Me too. Bottom feeders? Yes.
1: Bottom 10 is fun. All right, last one.
0: Okay, last
1: Colleen,
0: one.
1: Bring us home.
0: Go Birds. I'm going to go
1: totally
0: with the Eagles
1: fine.
0: There.
1: I think that's
0: yes,
1: totally
0: we talked about how they let a far less talented Washington team stick around for way too long in this game. And Jalen Hurts and the offense, they didn't have any rhythm. They looked a little sloppy in this game. But they won, and it's a division win. So that is huge for
1: those,
0: them
1: those are huge.
0: At the end. So, all right, they are 10. And then they also have the Titans coming up this week. So that
1: should be 2-0.
0: Should be 2-0. Which I wonder what the stat is for that with teams going 2-0. How many times
1: 2-0 to make the playoffs?
0: Yeah.
1: Yeah. Mm-hmm.
0: If we're going to go 0-2, we got to do it the other way around. 2-0. Mm-hmm. We're excited
1: to see what the Google AI pumps out.
0: Talk about
1: 64% if you go 2-0.
0: 64%. Okay.
1: Make the playoffs.
0: That's fine. That's good, I guess.
1: It's good.
0: So there you have it. 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
1: Normally this type of year, we're just speculating on what the Hard Knocks is going to be heading into the new season.
17: Yes.
1: But it's already been announced. And next year too, guys. And there's no more rules. Seattle Seahawks, the champs, are going to be on Hard Knocks this year.
17: Dude.
1: And the Patriots the year after.
17: I'm excited. It's great. I love the fact that the NFL is...
1: And the quarterback is pushing on it. Netflix.
17: I think it's great.
1: Awesome.
17: I think it's awesome. 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
0: Back here on The Rich Eisen Show with Mike Garofalo, my esteemed colleague at ESPN. We've worked together for, I don't know, over a decade now at this point. Did
23: 2016 for me.
0: Football weekend together. Oh yeah, you were 2016, I was 2014. And so it's what a ride it's been, Garofalo. But that's kind of how week one was in the NFL. It was a roller coaster ride, and for some players more so than others. So I want to get the latest here on some of these injuries and some of the players that are returning from injury as well. Let's start off with the Rams, who we saw lose to the Niners in Australia, and then Myles Garrett goes on IR, and we're all waiting for word on Aaron Donald. What are you hearing there?
23: Sounds like the hope is that he's going to be on the field and back in action on Monday night. And not just because Myles Garrett is not available, but because at this point, given another week of preparation, that he should be where he needs to be. Colleen, during the whole process when he was deciding whether to come back or not, you know, I kept hearing, we kept talking about it on the insiders, that he was telling the Rams, I need more information from my body. I need, like, I'm not there yet. and I need to keep going through the process here. And at some point, before the cut down to 53 players, he made that decision, and he was on the roster. So I'm not surprised that extended through the first week of the season. You add in the trip to Australia as well for a guy that hasn't really been in the mix. I mean, that's another factor you've got to deal with. I mean, you saw how bad it was for the guys that were mm-hmm. in the mix this entire offseason. So this one's at home on a Monday night. Another week of preparation, like I said. I everything we're hearing, nothing decided definitively just yet, or at least they're telling us. But to me, I'm looking for Aaron Donald to be back out there on the field on Monday night and playing well. I mean, just the way he went through the process, the same way

0: this preparation process into the season. Would not be surprised if he comes out of the gate and has an impact.
1: Okay. Is the panic warranted for the Rams after just one game?
0: No. No, and I'll tell you why, because I'm not giving them

0: a little bit of the issue, not just the travel for the Rams, and I expect a better performance on Monday.
1: Okay. All right. So glass half full from Garofolo. How about a quarterback situation? There's a lot of quarterback situations. There always is. But I think one of the most intriguing ones right now is in Atlanta. So what are you hearing about the starting quarterback for week two? Where is Kevin Stefanski going to go?
0: I would not be surprised if it's Cooper Rush one more time, and not for anything other than, you know, Tua dealing with an oblique injury, which is extremely painful. I mean, you see it in Major League Baseball all the time. And Sam Darnold had one during the playoffs last year that if it wasn't the postseason, maybe he sits a week as well, if not two. So Tua dealing with that right now, on top of everything else that they're dealing with down there in Atlanta. Michael Penix is close. That's the only, he's close.
1: How close?
0: Somebody said it's about 90%. This was last week, right?
1: Okay.
0: About 90%. Just that last 10% that in his mind he's got to get right. Malik Nabers is going through the same thing. And that was a touch-and-go moment up until about a couple hours before kickoff, before the Giants knew that he was going to play. So I don't blame Michael Penix for being right there as well. That, you know, how much is it physical and how much is it mental as well? Atlanta's got a lot of really good players, and the fact that they were even in that game at any point during Sunday, it was a testament to Bijan Robinson, how tough he is to defend, on top of everything else they've sort of compiled down there. And it's just the quarterback position is not going to be right this entire season. I feel like that for a variety. Like, even if Penix is back out there, he's not going to be 100%. Right? And just got to get to the point where he can set foot back on the field and feel comfortable.
1: Okay. All right. That's fair. And you don't want to rush him back if you don't have to. But another quarterback situation that is, it's never not a quarterback situation in Cleveland. And we heard from Deshaun Watson on Wednesday, he's saying that he's focused on winning and not job security. But what are you hearing from around the league?
0: Yeah, out of Cleveland, they'll say, well, it wasn't as bad as it looked. How many times can we do this before we just say, like, it's just never going to happen? I mean, I can't. And I hate, because it's our job to, like, check in.
1: Right.
0: And, hey, what's going on? Oh, you know, it's not that bad. And then we come back, hey, it's not that bad. And, like, we're the messengers for that message. You just do it over and over and over. And you just go,
1: isn't that the definition of insanity?
0: Yeah. It's the definition of insider, apparently, that you got to be that guy that just passes that along. Insanity, insider, you know, they both begin with the same three letters. he's gotta play better this week. Otherwise, it's just gonna be, you can't. I mean, and they will. They'll probably start him again next week at home in week three. I'm kind of hoping they do at this point, because it just be you want to see that. And I'm not rooting against Shador Sanders or for Deshaun Watson, but I just would love to see it for the sake of theater. Right.
1: Yeah.
0: The same reason that I went in the week one, the Australia game. I said I hope one of these teams gets blown out. It'll be a terrible game, but
1: you
0: it'll
1: manifested
0: have a whole lot of,
1: this.
0: Well, because, but that was my point, because I was in it for the travel storyline, right? And while it would lead to worse football, it would allow us to have great conversation. And we did. It was great leading up. It was great afterward. And I almost want to see Deshaun Watson at home and see the crowd's reaction. It's not going to be great. And I don't want that for Cleveland fans to have at their home opener, this consternation that hangs over the entire game in the stadium. But I'd love to see it.
1: Mm-hmm.
0: And so that's maybe where we're going to wind up being.
1: Well, we actually have some sound from Deshaun Watson. He was asked if he needs to essentially ball out to remain on the field.
2: No, I think all that is for the media. I mean, I think the media has this expectation that I'm supposed to throw 400 yards and 5 touchdowns every week. So until that happens, I guess it's going to be the same situation. So again, my job is to make sure I'm operating well so we can try to get a win and keep moving forward from there.
1: That's for the media, but it's also for the team and the head coach and the GM and the owners and everyone involved with the organization.
0: He won the job in the preseason. He did. And in training camp, he did. I said preseason. Everybody's going to say, well, the last preseason game. If the last preseason game was all you were looking at, Shador Sanders would be the starting quarterback. He outplayed him that day. But every day in training camp, he's got talent. He still does. And there'd be a throw and it'd be like, oh, okay, that's the guy making the throw that's going to win the job. This is going to be

0: QB1, and we've seen him be successful before. With Jadeur Sanders, it's not that same arm talent, right? I mean, and that's why he slipped in the draft, and that's why last year, you know, he stayed on the bench for as long as he did before he finally played. So he did earn the job in the preseason and in training camp. You got to give him a little bit more run than just 1 week, but it's got to come on. Like, it's not just like, oh, media outside. Like, you've got to play. Everybody's got to play better on this offense. It's a performance business. So yeah.
1: Yeah. And we saw a great performance out of the quarterback in Minnesota this past week, and that would be Carson Wentz, who was playing in place of Kyler Murray, who's in the concussion protocol. The Vikings are taking on the Bears, so a big division game this week. What's the status currently? Are you hearing anything different about how Kyler Murray is progressing through that protocol? And where does this leave J.J. McCarthy in the mix?
0: Yeah, he's feeling better, but it's the concussion protocol. You don't know how it's going to go. I mean, Kevin O'Connell, I think, has spoken to the media just yet today. So we'll see about the status for Wentz and for Kyler. But I just know when they began the week, the thought was, with the concussion being an uncertainty, you have to almost prepare as if Carson Wentz, not almost, I have to start preparing as if Carson Wentz is going to be the starting quarterback. So let's see how it goes throughout the week. And look, you're a hit. And we saw it last year. I mean, Wentz got hurt after he was playing well, but you're a hit away from having to turn to J.J. McCarthy one more time. And I do know that, you know, we looked at it and said, well, if he's going to be the third quarterback and not even the backup, why wouldn't you just cut him at that point? And
1: sure,
0: from an organizational standpoint, they decided, no, you hang on to him, and you might need him, and things might turn around. He still hasn't played a lot of football. We can disagree all we want. They get the best look at him. And it also is, it's not the same general manager now. Nolan Teasley in there as GM. So it's not like the same GM is there. A lot of times, if it's the guy that drafted him, he's hanging on him to every last possible moment because he doesn't want to admit a mistake. You've got a different general manager, same head coach, though, as well. But certainly they made the decision as a group to keep him around to see potentially if they need him again. And also maybe if you get a better return, somebody has an injury or something like that, maybe you can get a better return down the line for him when it comes to a trade. I don't really foresee that, but it's the same reason the Colts hung on to Anthony Richardson. Things can change. Guys can come around. You don't quit on talent is a phrase that I've heard a lot of times throughout my career. And sometimes it clicks for you and it just takes a while. We'll see.
1: Okay. Yeah. They like options and they sure have them. Let's go to Seattle while we're on the quarterback train here. Sam Darnold, the Seahawks opted out of short-term IR for him, which is clearly a good sign. But where are we with Sam Darnold? Obviously, he's going to miss some time, but do you know how much and where they are in that process?
0: Well, I've got it at, I would say, in about 4 weeks. I think it's going to be a max of 4 weeks. There's a chance he comes back inside that time frame, so it could wind up being 3 weeks. It's what they call the unique injury, a glute injury. So you're dealing with not a fracture, which was a great result for them. Because when he left the field, there was a fear that it was going to be a hip fracture and he was going to be lost for the season, if not career threatening, because that's what you get into with Tua, and you can go all the way back to Bo Jackson with that one. But so they got good news on that one. It sounds like it's, you know, a couple of weeks at most. So, yeah, it won't be an IR situation because they might get him back in three. And if you got him on IR, you got to wait a minimum of four. So it's looking like that'll be the case. They play the week three game for them is 17 days removed from the injury, I believe, if I'm doing my math correctly and recalling that. So another week after that would be 24. It's looking like around there would be a reasonable time frame. I think Ian Rappaport reported last night an outside shot of week three. I'd say probably more likely week four into week five for him.
1: And in the meantime, they have Drew Lock, who is more than capable. I think he's one of the better backups in the league. So Seattle will be okay. Hey, we have a question from Chris Brockman.
2: Hey. Hi. Hi, Mike. How are you?
0: Hello.
2: One of the fantasy and preseason darlings, Dazon Stribling, saw him go down in the Australia game. What's the latest with that? Because it looked pretty bad.
0: Yeah, we were told around a month or so, and I saw Schefter just reported a short while ago that it'll be injured reserve, which makes sense because it's going to be around that 4 week window here for him. So yeah, looking like injured reserve, and then I believe once he's eligible to come back, you're looking for him to return there as well. That's a shame. I mean, between him and Jacoby Lane with the Ravens, which I think is a similarish time frame that we're going to see him sideline with that fractured wrist. These were two rookies that really went off in the preseason. And I was excited to see in the regular season. You saw him each for just a couple of minutes. Lane had a touchdown that was negated by a penalty. He even did the Ray Lewis squirrel dance in the end zone. He had it all teed up.
1: And like, I know.
0: I felt so bad for him because he's doing the dance and like the flag was right behind him. Oh, dude. So, yeah. But yeah, I think we'll see him back on the field, and I think both of these guys will contribute as the season goes on.
2: And staying with the 49ers, can we read into anything about how much Kalen Black usage we saw in that game, or was that just more of a, hey, it's the first game, we don't want to overuse CMC, you know, this early?
0: Good player, and he's going to get the ball. No, I think you have to have in this league two running backs, which is why what the Lions are doing right now is mind-boggling to me because it's all Jahmyr Gibbs. Right. I mean, if he gets hurt, that entire Lions offense changes. So I think you'll see a good bit of him from time to time. And it's not that you're managing McCaffrey at this point in his career, but if you've got a second guy that can bring a little bit of a different look and different skill set and can run hard and physical at times, why not use it? I think you're going to see a little bit more of that maybe than you've seen from the 49ers before, but they've implemented multiple backs before.
2: Sure.
1: Well, Mike Garofalo, you said it all. He's the best in the business, one of the hardest workers I know.
0: Sure.
1: Garofalo, tell the whole family I said hi and I miss them.
0: Oh, yes, Colleen, the girls miss you very much.
1: Oh.
0: We two Christmas cards, again, coming your way this year. Two.
1: Love it. That's great. Thank you, Jeezy, as we say goodbye to Mike Garofalo.
3: Spider killer.
2: Spider killer. Blood on his hand. He admitted to it.
3: Yeah.
1: It's like, I don't know if I'm going to see him in hell or purgatory, but it will probably be one of those two.
3: Let's hope neither.
1: Well, what's that?
3: I said, let's hope neither.
1: I know. I'll be in heaven. Duh.
3: Obviously. Hello.
1: But yeah, I think it's really fascinating kind of looking at all of the different quarterback situations and all of the injuries and where that's going to leave teams. But I think for a team like Seattle, it's best case scenario in terms of an injury that looked like it was going to be really bad, but turns out it's, you know, more minor, not as terrible as we all thought. So that's good. We're excited to see all of these players return as well. And I do, guys, want to get into some of the players that we saw debut on new NFL teams, mm-hmm. and the ones that really excelled, the ones that surprised us, like right. a David Montgomery, a DJ Moore, a Kenneth Walker, obviously. So those were really great hires. And you can hire right the first time with LinkedIn Hiring Pro.
3: Like the way you did that.
0: Yeah.
1: Get started by posting a free job at linkedin.com/Eisen. So we're going to talk about some of those players debuting on the other side. We'll be back after this.
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1: Back here on the Rich Eisen Show, just talking about how much we love Steve Mariucci. He is
2: legend.
1: Matt Foley. 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So I mentioned it before we went to the break, but taking a look at some of the players who crushed it in their new digs.

0: Sometimes players just need a change of scenery. Sometimes they were good where they were, and just because of the cap and the way that things are structured, they end up moving on to a new place. Maybe they want to get paid. Maybe they've never been a free agent before. The list can go on and on. But we had a lot of players debut week one who went wild. So I think it might be a kind of fun exercise to just kind of go around and talk about some of the players that did kind of jump off the screen.
1: Let's do it.
0: Because we talked a little bit about Kenneth Walker and the fact that the Chiefs finally have a running game and he looked so good. And that's 100% exactly what Patrick Mahomes and this offense need right now while he's returning from the ACL. But I think also when you think about DJ Moore and Josh Allen, that connection, it didn't get going right away in the game, but then when it did, it was on. And I think coupled with Dalton Kincaid and the game that he had, because he was, you know, wild in that game, and obviously he's been there for a minute. But DJ Moore, he looks really good after that trade with the Chicago Bears. I think that he's a really good upgrade for the Bills. He's such a nice perimeter weapon for Josh Allen, and that's always been the thing, trying to find someone for Josh Allen. And I think that DJ Moore, because he was with the Panthers for so long and kind of like lost in the ether there during bad down lean years, and then went to the Bears, which I was kind of surprised that when they traded him, but I liked the trade for him. And I think this week, especially since they are christening the new Highmark Stadium in Buffalo, home opener, this will be DJ Moore's first game in front of Bills fans, that he is going to be primed for an awesome game.
1: Yeah, I really like that one. Here's another one I was thinking about too, and you saw it on Monday night, Isaiah Likely.
0: Ooh, yes!
1: Remember the first game we were at in KC?
2: The toe tap game.
1: Just the toes out of bounds.
0: Oh, I remember that, yeah.
1: Oh, man, yeah. Well, he didn't have any problem getting his feet in. Two tutties. Sorry, Sunday night. Against the Cowboys. Man, he really showed up and showed out. Nice weapon for Jaxson Dart. Seemingly their number two pass catcher after Malik Nabers, who looks like he's, you know, fully back and healthy. Really liked Isaiah Likely. Good debut there with the Giants.
0: Yeah, and also just I like Isaiah Likely having that history too with John Harbaugh.
1: Right.
0: And it just feels like a perfect situation for the offense and Jaxson Dart and this young core. They're really fun. And as someone from Philadelphia, I should not like them.
1: No.
0: But I do. And that's like, it's like I feel like I'm cheating because I'm catching myself watching the offense
1: team.
0: And I'm into it. I think that they have this personality that we saw last year and it started to kind of blossom, and they're going to be everywhere this year. I already saw Cam Scataboo on like some endorsement commercial, progressive commercial
2: State Farm,
0: or something.
1: State Farm, right?
0: Yeah, he hip checks a truck into a parking spot. Like, I'm into it. They're fun. They're funny. And they're really awesome to watch.
1: Oh, Cage is all about it. Is he going to do a backflip again? I'm like, yeah, man. He's
0: crazy.
1: And
0: he landed it.
2: I've always said this. Of all the teams I hate, I like the Giants the most, if that makes any sense.
0: Okay. We should do a power rankings of the teams you hate.
2: There's a lot of
1: yes.
2: You know, I've got a guy, and you know, this kind of reminds me. Back when I was in high school, I won the Pennsylvania State Press Association's highest journalism award for a story I did on our high school offensive line, because I didn't think the big boys get enough credit. So I'm going to do that now. I'm going to say Tyler Linderbaum going to the Raiders and what he did. Protected Kirk Cousins, right? I think 31 dropbacks, no pressures, no sacks. Opened up the line for Ash and Jenty Brockman. We didn't know what was going to happen.
1: Didn't know.
2: 102 yards.
1: Should have taken him.
2: Large holes. Like, he did what he was paid to do, and he made a huge impact on that Raiders line and on that team. So, a shout out to the big boy.
0: I like that you're giving love to the offensive line, which, you know who's also going to love that? Brian Baldinger,
1: Baldy,
0: coming up in our next hour. Baldy's breakdowns, if you guys aren't following him,
2: I love the way he
0: then you are missing out. I love his breakdowns. There's maybe no one that loves football more than Baldy.
1: He was shirtless working out the other day. Did you see that video he posted?
0: I didn't, but...
2: His breakdowns have no agenda either.
0: No.
2: It's not like he's just giving
0: pure,
2: you...
0: pure, like, love.
2: Pure, yeah, it's like what he sees and this is what's happening.
0: Uh-huh.
2: Take it or leave it.
0: Yeah. And it's always insightful. I'm always learning something, too, from Baldy. So all of you will get the treat of that coming up as well.
1: Couple wide receivers, Dontavian Wicks, go Birds.
0: Go Birds.
1: Touchdown at 70-something yards in his debut. And did you know Kendrick Bourne was still in the league?
0: Get out of here.
1: 8 catches for the Arizona Cardinals and their giant upset over the Chargers.
0: We talked earlier about unhinged takes. I feel like the Cardinals...
1: Gonna win the West?
0: I can't go that unhinged.
1: That's so unhinged.
2: We need to be committed with that.
0: I really loved what I saw. So... maybe next week, if they win again.
1: If they're 2-0?
0: Yeah, then I'm like, okay, yeah, they're taking it all.
2: Colleen's unhinged.
0: Did we talk about David Montgomery? Shout out to
2: Montgomery,
0: him, too.
2: Three cutties.
0: He looked very good as well. Okay, more to come here on The Rich Eisen Show. Sweet.
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8: Monken feels that Deshaun Watson's got the better chance to win this week in Tampa.
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6: 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Coming up, NFL Network analyst Brian Baldinger. And now, sitting in for Rich, it's Colleen Wolf.
10: Welcome in, everybody, to the living room of the Rich Eisen Show. I'm Colleen Wolf. I got some friends here with me. They're always here. I'm just visiting. Chris Brockman.
11: Yo, yo.
10: We got Mike Del Tufo and TJ Jefferson all in the house this morning. It's been a fun show. I'm filling in for Rich. Rich is out right now. I actually got to get an update from Susie.
11: Yeah, she has on
10: Rich. He is having an appendectomy.
11: Yeah, so. Susie said she is going to check in with a sideline report once Rich is out.
10: Oh, okay.
11: Nice. Yeah.
10: Great.
11: We're going to hear from her
10: perfect.
11: This hour.
10: I do love that. Yeah. All right, so we have another guest added to the show. Susie is going to call in. But yeah, so he, what a hero too, by the way, working through that. That sounds very painful. Yeah. So we wish him a very speedy recovery. As we get started here, and we're talking about some of the week one finishes in the NFL. We're also looking ahead to week two, and we need to focus on that because we've spent so much time reviewing what's happened, but kind of looking forward too, because we have some big games coming up this week. Obviously on TNF, we have the grand opening of the Bills' new stadium and they're taking on the Lions. So that's a great game. Also a division game in the NFC North with the Vikings and the Bears, Caleb Williams, and the points that Ben Johnson and this offense put up against Brian Flores's defense, the blitz happy defense, which, I mean, he's blitzing at like 80% of the time.
11: It's buddy.
10: Outrageous. Baker Mayfield and the Browns. That's just like a personal, fun kind of revenge game as well. So a lot to look forward to. And also looking forward to talking to my friend and one of the best analysts in the entire NFL, Brian Baldinger joins us. Baldy's breakdown.
12: It's good to see you, Colleen. Good to see you, my friend.
10: Great to be seen. Yeah. Great to see you. I miss you. I hate that we usually get to do at least one training camp show together every year, and we didn't. So this is our training camp show. It's just
12: this
10: a little.
12: Is it right now, Colleen.
10: It's a little late. Listen, I told everyone earlier that your social is a must follow. Your breakdowns are so awesome.
12: Thank you.
10: I was just looking at the latest that you posted. You were doing Bourne Identity with the Cardinals.
12: Yeah.
10: And Brockman brought up Kendrick Bourne a little earlier in the show. So I do feel like that's one.

0: that we should hit on, but I want to start with Sunday Night Football and what we saw out of New York and this Giants offense and this team in general, who it's a team that's been plagued with chemistry issues and failed marriages at the head coaching position. There's been Ben McAdoo in there and Pat Shurmur and the list, Joe Judge, the list goes on. It feels like this marriage with John Harbaugh is kind of perfect for all of the kids involved there in New York. But what did you see out of the Giants?
1: You know, Colleen, I missed you in West Virginia, Greenbrier. I went out there to just see what John was putting together. And honestly, it all changed the day he came on board. He wanted to become a bigger team, a more physical team, like they had been in Baltimore for years. And they built the team up. And they wanted guys that just love football. So a lot of guys got jettisoned. And so you got to love football to play for John, because he's going to keep you out in the field as long as anybody in this league. He's going to be very demanding of what he wants from you and how he wants to do it. He's got a real good vision, Colleen. And really, when it pays off on a Sunday like it did against the Cowboys, division game, a game where everybody was optimistic about what the Cowboys could possibly be, and then you take them down and you're 1-0 in the division, it sends the message to everybody in the locker room. What we're doing is the right thing. What John has set out there, the template of how he wants to practice, what he is, it pays off. And then the players buy in even more, because that was a good performance. Jackson Dart played a very good style of football. They pounded him with a bigger team. Patrick Ricard, CeCe Maranoa, Isaiah Likely, all those things came together. And then on the other side, you know, obviously the Cowboys, you know, you just can't make those kind of mistakes. You can't turn guys loose in the end zone. You got to cover Moto Singletary out of the backfield. You got to be assignment right. And then even if you are, I'm not so sure they have the necessary corners to play big time football in this league right now. You got to be able to cover some of these receivers, and that they had some issues out there on the edge.
0: The game that the Giants and the performance that the Giants had on Sunday night, that was the performance that I was expecting from the Cowboys, and it was completely reversed. So how concerned are you in the long run for this Cowboys team?
1: Well, I'm concerned, but I do believe that, look, they dropped some passes that George Pickens has to make. That might change the game. I mean, they put a lot of resources into CD and into George, and if they're letting them down, that lets the offense down. But you know, they're going to be okay on offense. I am concerned. They have a lot of new pieces on defense. They obviously are not communicating well. I like the coordinator. He came from Philly, and he's a good teacher. But you know, they broke down repeatedly for assignment football. You know, I thought Schottenheimer addressed it immediately afterwards. Like, you know, you actually got to cover the guys in the flat. Like, you can't just let them sit there all alone. You got to cover Isaiah Likely on a 7 cut in camp. So I think you can correct the mistakes, but there is a lot of new pieces there that they're counting on. And I will go back to this, Colleen, because I'm always going to go back to this. Their best player now plays for the Green Bay Packers. I know he's hurt. But you can't let Micah Parsons out of your locker room. I don't care if you like him, don't like him. That guy changed the game every Sunday for the Cowboys while he was there. And you can put all these pieces together. You're not going to get Micah Parsons on the field for the Cowboys.
0: Mm-mm. No. And you mentioned Green Bay, and we had both LaFleurs on display this past week with Mike and Matt. So I know that I feel like I'm all hyped up on the Cardinals after one win. Is that justified? Like, I want to talk about both Harbaughs or both both LaFleurs and their performances this week, because the Packers, I felt like they should have or could have won that game, and that's going to loom large in the standings since it was a division game. But the Cardinals pulled off the biggest upset of the entire week.
1: Let's go to Mike LaFleur first. Okay. Let's be positive to start with. Really, it's basically the same team outside of two offensive linemen, Jeremiah Love and Kendrick Bourne. It's the same team that lost, I don't know, 11 straight games, whatever it was a year ago. But you can see, like, there is a real offensive plan to how to play football. Kendrick Bourne caught 8 passes. Like, they couldn't, and he has this thing, like a lot of coaches in this league, like, you don't block, you don't get the rock. Like, Kendrick Bourne is blocking at the point of attack, opening up runs for

0: giving you the double bicep pose after some big blocks. Like, that's pretty cool stuff. But, like, we know nobody could cover Trey McBride. Okay. They got him the ball. But Kendrick Bourne made a big difference. The two backs are different this year. Tyler Allgeier, Jeremiah Love. Like, there's a tandem there. There's an emphasis on the run game. That was a real offense. And Jacoby Brissett has been around a long time. He's got a lot of different helmets on his shelf, Colleen. Mm-hmm. But this, he found a home. He can run this offense. He's very efficient. He's accurate. He knows where to go with the ball, and they did a good job of protecting him. So I think the offense can be fine. Defensively, I still have concerns about just what they are. But that hit by Mac Wilson or Ladd McConkey in the middle of the field, like, that changed the whole game. Mm-hmm. That was their offense for the Chargers. And look, nobody wants to see anybody get hurt, but that's what happens when you come across the middle of the field when you got a guy like roaming like Mac Wilson. Like, you become more physical than the other team, and that's what they did in that game.
1: Yeah, and the defense for the Cardinals, listen, it's not a unit that has been able to stay healthy the past few years, but they did a really good job with what we thought was going to be a really explosive offense with new offensive coordinator Mike McDaniel leading the way. They held Justin Herbert to 268 total yards of offense, 17 first downs. They forced two turnovers, had three sacks. Like, this was
0: pedestrian, Colleen. It was very pedestrian, okay?
1: Right.
0: And honestly, when you look at, Mike McDaniel can draw up offense with the best of minds in this business. But they don't have a lot of players that have real juice. You know, like, their tight ends are just okay. Like, Charlie Kolar is a blocker. Gadsden's okay. Deontay Johnston is, like, sometimes he catches it, sometimes he doesn't. Mm-hmm. You don't know what you're going to get. Like, the one guy that, honestly, it looks like Justin Herbert really trusts and believes in is Ladd McConkey. He's a great route runner. Yep. He gets open. But there's not a lot of explosive plays in that offense right now. And so they better be able to run the ball a lot better than they did against Arizona. And I'll give Nick Vrabel his credit. Look, Nick was under fire last year. They were terrible on defense with basically the same players as a year ago. And he got them to play really good football. They didn't break down. They covered well enough. They didn't give up big plays. Like, I thought Nick got that group playing really well together on Sunday.
1: Okay, and then just one more follow-up on that game, because as an offensive lineman guy, I know more about offensive lines than I think anyone in the entire league. How much blame can be put on the Chargers' offensive line for the way that this offense and Justin Herbert performed?
0: I think they've got, they got a rookie center. They've got two average guards. The tackles are very good, but they didn't play well up front. You know, it starts with the center. You got a rookie center in there. Like, you got to be strong in the middle. The right guard, I think, is going to struggle, like, because he's always struggled in this league. Mm-hmm. I know he's a first-round pick, but Cole Strange, but he has struggled in this league, and they're counting on him right now. You know, Tyler Biadasz was their center, and I thought they fixed that position, and he got hurt in preseason, and, now you got to go to a rookie. It might take a little time to build the chemistry that you need inside.
1: Okay, so talking about chemistry that's needed, let's talk about the other LaFleur. Actually, before we talk about that, I'm noticing that you have this golden bronze tan, and I need to know where Travel Dog has been up to.
0: Well, Colleen, we had Labor Day weekend.
1: That's right.
0: And there was no football on Labor Day weekend, Colleen.
1: Okay.
0: So, I went down to Cozumel and, did some deep sea diving and,
1: played
0: around a little bit down there. It was a good getaway, Colleen. So this is just natural from being out there on the boats in the water and, and enjoying myself for a couple of days.
1: Valdi just out in the wild. He's a nature man. I love it. The tan, it's working. Okay, so let's go to something that didn't work was Matt LaFleur's game plan, I guess, for the Packers. What went wrong exactly for them?
0: Honestly, Brian Flores, like, he went nuts in this game.
1: Yeah, he did.
0: Like, I've never seen... Brian Flores can draw up pressure defenses with anybody that's ever done it in this business. And he, it hurt him early in the game. Christian Watson went 81 yards across the field, and they didn't rob the middle like they wanted to, and they got the throw they wanted. They just didn't make the play. And he went eight. So sometimes, if there's an old saying, Colleen, sometimes you get the bull and sometimes the bull gets you. Mm-hmm. Well, sometimes when the bull gets you, you kind of back off. He just went hardcore. like blitz zero looks like every play, and that's what happened. Jordan Love was like that. He got hit 15 times, Colleen. Got hit 15 times, got the ball out of his hands a bunch, forced a fumble recovery touchdown. Like, it was ugly. And that's just Flores. Like, if you don't have an answer for it, you're just going to keep getting it. And everybody else is going to get it too if you can't handle it. And I thought there were some opportunities to do it, and they just didn't make those happen. And then, look, they've got two running backs that haven't played a lot of football in this league. Matt LaFleur wants to run the ball. Once the lead started slipping from their hands, it was just pass happy, and then Flores just dialed it up even more and more and more. Mm-hmm. And so it was they just got up, they're up 22-10, and they just got steamrolled once the blitzes started coming at them.
1: The Brian Flores and the blitz, it's like he's drunk with power. Like, he just, like, he keeps his foot to the pedal, and it just keeps going harder. It's really ridiculous to watch, especially when it's working the way that it did against the Packers. I also want to ask you about what we saw in Houston with Josh Allen exercising the demons, you might say. I mean, has had in the past so much trouble with this Houston defense, and with the debut of Joe Brady as the new head coach, what were your first impressions of what this offense can be?
0: Well, he eradicated the ghost, Colleen.
1: He did.
0: I mean, he went down there last year, got hit 20 times and sacked 8. And Will Anderson and Daniil Hunter and the group just got busy. And they had an answer. Like, Deion Dawkins played great, but they really protected the edges. Like, that was Joe Brady's emphasis. We're not going to let these guys get free runs and overpower our tackles and get to Josh. And so they did a good job protection-wise. That's on Joe Brady, the head coach, and the offensive coordinator, and the play caller. And then once Josh got, comfortable, I don't know that we've seen him play better. And I think DJ Moore, like, it helped DJ Moore in that offense. But honestly, those tight ends played really, really well in protection. The offensive line really performed well. They had decent balance with what they did in the run game with James Cook in the group. But honestly, Josh Allen saw it, like, he was ready for him. And he was ready to just eradicate the history of the past. And he was as good. He was as good as I've seen Josh Allen against maybe the best defense in the league. It was one great decision and one great throw after another. But he had some time back there, too. He wasn't, under duress the way he had been in the past against that defense.
1: No, and that's what we've seen over and over again. So he flipped the script there, and now they'll be taking on the Lions on Thursday. But just spinning it forward to week 2, after you've gone through some of the tape, you've watched all of these games probably at this point now. What, it's Wednesday? Is that right? Yeah.
0: Watch all of them, Colleen.
1: Who knows what day it is?
0: Digested.
1: I'm still recovering from coming back from Australia a few days ago.
0: Okay, yeah.
1: But what are you most excited to see? Which matchup, which player? When you watch the tape, I'm sure that there are players that, I asked Kurt Warner this too. It's kind of like, it's one of my favorite things to pick your brains about. Like, who jumped out at you that you didn't expect, and who are you most excited to see if they can keep that going in week 2?
0: Well, there's a lot there, Colleen. I mean, obviously Thursday night, the week starts there. Detroit's offense looked dynamic as we'd expected. And they did a lot of really good things. The new offense coordinator, Drew Petzig, really had a good game plan. But, New Orleans, had a good comeback. And so Hutch was really good. Like, that'll be a good matchup. Mm-hmm. Two good offenses going against each other. We'll see how the defense fare. But, last year Jacksonville went to Denver, gave them their worst loss. And Denver's coming off a pathetic effort on Monday night against the Chiefs. Pathetic. I mean, the tackling was atrocious. Like, I put a play up there just to rip Denver. Like, I don't usually do this, Colleen, but I'm like, I wanted to send a message because I know Sean Payton, Vance Joseph already did it.
1: Baldy's sending messages. I love it.
0: I sent
1: it.
0: The message. Go. I mean, you saw the play, Rashee Rice on a hit screen. Like, did anybody want to get to the ball? Did anybody want to tackle him? It was awful.
1: Yeah.
0: So, like, you watch these games. Like, last week, Trevor Lawrence was awesome. As good as I've seen Trevor Lawrence play. They have a rookie left guard, Emmanuel Pregnon, Colleen, out of Oregon, the third-round pick. I remember telling Tony Baselli, like, you get a chance to draft this guy, Tony. Don't screw it up. Just get him. He's got 11-inch hands, Colleen.
1: What?
0: Like, I've got big hands. His hands are like another digit longer than mine. Guy like it. I like a left guard that has big hands because you can't get those hands off you. He played great. So I want to see what, you know, Zach Allen does the rookie Emmanuel Pregnon, you know, on Sunday up there in Mile High. That'll be fun to watch.
1: Uh-huh.
0: And then I'm doing Alabama and Florida State on Saturday. And I'm doing Atlanta and Carolina on Sunday. And one of these teams is going to be 0-2. And Carolina gave up 59 points, Colleen, and their tackling was atrocious. Just atrocious. I mean, Chicago scored four straight drives to end that, four straight touchdowns, long drives. They didn't tackle anybody. So I want to see, like does that defense decide to wake up? Because they've got good players everywhere. And they played terrible against the Bears. So I want to see if their defense wakes up.
1: Yeah, well, I'm trying to remember, what is the massive stingray that you've used in the past as a comparison to...
0: Oh, that's the Pacific Manta, Colleen. The Pacific Manta.
1: Right.
0: I'm sure if you go to Kona, you know, the Big Island.
1: Uh-huh.
0: You go to Kona, like on the Big Island of Hawaii, you go and dive with the Pacific Mantas at night. And you just watch these tremendous animals in wingspans, like just circle around you, man. It's just like you're in like Manta Ray heaven. You know, it's awesome.
1: You've done this. They're nocturnal?
0: Yes, of course.
1: It's only at night?
0: Turtles are another part of the world, but you dive with the Pacific Mantas in Kona.
1: This is, you know what? I'm going to pay you to be my travel agent. And I'm just going to get, I'm going to do the Brian Baldinger tour.
0: All right.
1: And okay. I feel like I'm going to be living better at this point. Like
0: life will get better, Colleen.
1: It will.
0: It will get better, but
1: I have faith. Well, yeah. Faldy, as always, you're the absolute best. I'm going to be watching all of your breakdowns. Everybody at home should also be watching them. Make sure you follow him at Baldy NFL. You're such a pal for coming on the show. Thank you so much. Great to
0: see
1: your face.
0: My pleasure, Colleen. Good to see you again. Have a great rest of the show and a great week. I'm glad your recovery
1: slowly.
0: Is finally
1: yeah.
0: coming.
1: Yeah, maybe you have some jet lag tips for me too. Oh, we'll talk offline. All right. There he goes. Brian Baldinger.
2: Baldy.
1: I love Baldy.
2: Oh, the best.
1: Baldy, I've known Baldy since I was a booking producer. I started in Philadelphia in 2008. And that was my first job, like real job in sports. And my first day of work was the first game of the Phillies World Series. And I remember that alone was just insane because that was the year that the game was split into two because of all of the downpours that they had. But Brian Baldinger was one of the guests that I would book, and he just forever since then, since 2008, he has been such a real one. Love him.
3: Yeah.
1: So guys, this is important. Did you know that every 36 minutes, a child in the U.S. is diagnosed with cancer, which means some of the bravest warriors you'll ever meet aren't professional athletes or superheroes. 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
15: 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Braden joined us over on Cafe 104.1 this morning. 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

0: Then what about Matt? Do we want to talk to Matt in Texas? He wants to resign.
1: Talk to Matt. Oh no, Matt! What's up?
0: Matt, are you okay?
2: Hey guys, yeah. I just wanted to see if I could get on the Jay Felly train and have a document written up to resign my fandom from the Dallas Cowboys. Oh.
0: Wow! Hey. Already?
1: Matt, talk us through it. What happened?
2: This offseason, y'all bought me in.
3: Yep.
2: I was feeling the hype.
3: Yeah, we were hyped.
2: And I was getting a lot of vibes to, like, you know, Dak Prescott in 2014. And I thought this could be the year. And I really felt like a perfect win loss for the Cowboys was going to be a 16-2 season.
4: Well, Matt, I mean,
2: first round knockout of the playoffs. And then after watching them, I mean, crumble in week one, I think it's time to let them go, and I'm just going to enjoy my college team from here on out on the rest of the season.
0: How bad were they exactly?
2: It was hard to watch, you know, when your defense has absolutely zero pressure and is crumbling apart, and you have absolutely zero to no production from your offense in the first half. Not really easy to watch. And this is coming from somebody who has been a Mississippi State fan since he was 3 years old. And I think it's just time to let go of that and find somebody new to love.
0: TJ, do you have any sage advice?
4: No, because, you know, Colleen, I recently gave up my Clippers fandom. But they were like my side chick. You know what I mean? Like,
0: I don't know what you mean.
4: Well,
5: you got a lot of those.
4: The Sixers, the Sixers were my main one. The Clippers were just the side. And, you know, because I had to, struck up a friendship with Dan Lanning, and I was told that I had to give up one of my teams to bring Oregon in. I had to let the Clippers go because I just, for 26 years now, I've shown them nothing but love.
0: Do you feel lighter?
4: I do. I actually feel good. But here's the deal. Yeah. Clippers fans who chose or are choosing to hang on, they're saying some wild stuff to me in the comments, like stuff they wouldn't say to my face, right?
0: Of course. Well, that's what comments are for.
4: Yeah, but the thing is, you know what? If that's how you feel, Matt, if you've reached the end, I'm not going to try to stop you. I will wish you the well in your future endeavors, and, you know, we'll keep it moving here with the Cowboys.
0: Well, yeah, Matt, I'm sorry for your loss, but I hope that the next team that you find love and happiness and that you guys will be stronger for it and together forever.
4: Just don't become an Eagles
1: fan. Yeah, Matt, like who are you considering? Like, who's up next?
2: Well, I actually just moved over to the Southeast, and I'm really tired of listening to everybody doing this whole Alabama-Auburn nonsense. So it might have to be one of the Saints or the Falcons. Ooh. But those are really two hard choices right now.
1: Well, they also hate each other, so you got to choose wisely there.
0: Yeah, and you can't backslide either. Like, it's
1: Once you're in, you're in.
0: Yeah.
4: And also, Matt, you want to leave a franchise with five championships, even though it's been a while for two teams to have a combined one? I mean, but hey, man, you do.
2: Here's the problem with that, DJ, is I wasn't even born.
4: Oh, okay.
2: When they were going on their run.
4: See? All right.
2: So I have no allegiance, no love, or no memories of any of that. I only just hear about the good days.
4: All right.
2: I have to listen to Troy Aikman on every Monday and be like, man.
4: I get it.
2: What's it like to win multiple playoff games?
4: I get it, Matt. I was a young man when they were younger than now when we won those three, and I can tell you there was no greater time in my life than the Cowboys being good. But it's been a while, and you don't have that attachment, so I understand.
1: Do you have like a college team so you could follow one of your college favorite players?
0: We're really grasping.
2: Well, let's see how Kamario Taylor pans out, but I am an alum from Mississippi State.
1: Okay.
0: All right.
1: Well, just stick with Dak.
0: Yeah.
2: Right? It's hard. Here's the problem. Is since 2014, I have learned that Dak does not have a clutch bone in his body.
1: No.
2: When the time comes to perform, he's got to crumble.
5: He might.
2: Or else we would have probably won the national championship in 2014 until Nick Saban came in.
0: Oh, no. The slander.
5: Gotta go.
1: Man.
0: Well, Matt,
1: call back. We'll see how the season goes. It's just 1 week.
0: Yeah.
4: Yeah, Matt, don't let 60 minutes of football. Like, give it at least two. Give it to Give it to Halloween.
1: Give it to Halloween.
0: You know, real Thanksgiving or real football doesn't start until after Thanksgiving.
1: There you go.
4: I don't think Matt
0: that's
4: has
0: what
4: it
0: I've been
2: Thanksgiving.
0: Told.
2: That's point, Colleen. Maybe that's what we do. We wait till Thanksgiving.
4: Yeah. Matt, just take a deep breath.
2: Decision.
0: Yeah. Oh.
1: Patience.
0: We give thanks to Matt. Thanks for calling in.
4: But I feel
0: Matt.
4: Your pain, brother. I understand, man. I get it. Oh, I get it.
0: Should we check back in on Eric to see?
1: Yeah, let's see if Eric's back.

0: Eric.
1: Talk to me.
2: We're just going to try all show. All right. And he is.
3: Eric, are you there?
4: Yep.
2: Not there?
1: Eric.
2: Oh, Eric.
1: Unmute.
2: Oh, Eric.
3: Put him back on hold.
2: Okay.
5: Well. Get your damn act together.
1: Exactly. Hold. All right, Colleen, where do you want to go next?
2: Okay, so, caller or topic?
1: You want to go Ravens? You want to talk Chiefs?
2: No, you know what? I want to talk about, let's talk about, you know what? Reno wants to, she's in Reno, Amy. Let's go to Reno. She wants to vent about the Chiefs, and I already like that energy just from the topic bar, so let's get some venting here. Amy! Venting.
6: Hello.
2: So, tell us, why are you upset about the Chiefs? What do you want to vent about? Oh, the floor is yours. God. Yeah, let's
6: Even
2: go.
6: Even after Super Bowl 54, mm-hmm. Andy Reid and Steve Signal, they need to go.
1: Whoa.
6: Oh, my God. Don't even. Seriously, Andy Reid has checked out. I don't even know. I don't. 3-4 years ago, he's just not even there anymore. We need somebody young. We need somebody fresh. I'm sick of him talking about Travis Kelce's age. I'm older than Andy Reid, and I still swear I could stand next to him and I think he's my grandpa. He just isn't there anymore.
1: No.
6: I remember a Raiders fan said, "I don't like Reid." I go, "Why?" And he goes, "Because he's a numbers guy. He just wants to set records. He doesn't care about the players." And I was shocked and appalled that a Raiders fan said something brilliant, because I agree with him. He's just, Andy Reid is just there for the numbers. He's going to run Walker into that defensive line till he's injured, like he did with Clyde Edwards-Helaire. That's all he does. The same play. Isaiah Pacheco lasted a little longer before he got injured. But this is Andy Reid's, it's his stupid mentality.
2: Oh, Amy.
6: And Spags, come on, Spags, a Hall of Famer, Steve Signal. Well, how about show him on the sidelines when the defense is doing something stupid, like a bonehead move? You know, because he's always in that Pete Carroll enthusiastic stance, you know, with your hands on your knees looking forward. Dude, you need to teach your defense how to play. Why can't they even just kind of push a ball out of a, you know, receiver's hand? They don't do anything. I could coach that defense better than Spags. I could.
2: So, Amy, thank you so much for the call. Amy.
1: That was a vent, all right.
6: The venting, but
2: no,
6: they
2: you
6: need
2: know,
6: to go.
2: That's what we're here for. This is what we do. It's a service that we provide. And I think
1: Wednesday.
2: You definitely needed to get that out.
1: Yep.
2: Maybe like axe throwing would be good too.
3: Or axe grinding. Just as,
2: yeah. She's got an axe to grind. I would say that's a strong reaction to week one. I think Andy Reid is a very good Hall of Fame coach, and he still
1: I think they looked pretty good.
2: Is that? I think so too.
3: I think Chiefs fans.
1: That would have been a great rant if Denver had won 31-7 on Monday night. That would have been a good rant.
2: And I love Spags. And I understand the frustration that Amy has, but this is also a team that has experienced a ton of success of late. Last year was the first year that they really weren't in it. So they won the game week one, and they have a running game finally. And Patrick Mahomes is coming off an injury. You don't want to press him and rush him and then have him re-aggravate or hurt it again. I think that he played fine, and he'll get more comfortable as the season progresses and as he kind of gets out there and gets even mentally there in terms of being hit, taking hits, all of that. But I think that it's not as bad as it seems right now, Amy. And you're going to be okay. You're going to be okay. Yeah, and so and the Chiefs are going to be okay. Too.
1: All right, let's check back in.
3: I don't think she's going
1: to
3: be.
1: Mike, let's check back in with Eric. Let's go back to Eric.
3: Okay, at all, Colleen.
1: All right, 3, 2, 1. Eric.
2: Eric. Is Eric there yet? He's so busy, this guy. You know what he's doing? He's probably multitasking.
3: Three strikes and you're out. We got to move on.
2: I think we got to check in. I think we got to keep him here.
3: We're going to keep checking on with him for the next hour? Like, Eric, what are you doing?
2: Yeah.
3: Bro?
2: We're going to have to keep checking in.
3: Up to the end.
1: All right, let's go to Big Al, Mike. Let's go five. Big Al.
2: Okay.
1: Wants to talk Ravens. Big Al, what's up?
3: He hits dingers. Yeah.
7: Next and five, and let's talk about them Ravens, man. We finally got somebody that can hand the ball off to that guy named Derrick Henry. Lamar Jackson. I love the new coaching staff. I've been a season ticket owner for 20 years. and change is good. And I live in Texas, and I fly back to all the games. I was in the Indianapolis this weekend.
1: Nice.
7: Met Kyle Hamilton's dad, man. I'm living the dream, guys.
2: Yeah, it sounds like it.
3: That's a lot of frequent flyer miles there,
1: awesome.
3: Big Al.
2: Okay.
3: That's
2: commitment.
1: What was the vibe in Indy, Big Al?
7: It was good. You know, in the beginning, they went down and scored. I, you know, got a little worried, but, you know, we were missing too many penalties, man. But we were missing some key defensive players. We're going to be all right, man. This is our year.
2: Okay,
7: it's been our year for 3 years on paper, but paper don't do it. So give the ball to Henry.
2: So Big Al is the opposite of Amy.
1: Yeah.
2: In terms of attitude on the team.
1: Hype on his own team.
2: Big Al is excited about the Ravens.
1: Loves
2: the coaches. As he should be, because the coaching staff, I love what Jesse Minter has done. And we know that he's such a strong defensive mind. So he's going to be able to help this defense really come along and grow into itself. But Declan Doyle and what he was able to do with this team, I love it. I think, and we talked about this a little earlier, but I think that Declan Doyle is really going to maximize the skill set of Lamar Jackson. And we, who knows, maybe we see him win a third MVP.
1: Whew.
2: He right, Big Al? I'm trying to hype you up.
1: Get hyped, Big Al.
7: Yeah,
1: come on.
7: He should have got MV3. That's what I call it.
2: Hey!
3: Hey, Big Al, call back during this.
1: Yeah, Big Al.
3: I need your enthusiasm.
2: We love, Big Al energy.
7: First time on this call, but I'm Harry Douglas all the time. Busting on Harry about his Atlanta Hawks.
2: All right, Big Al. Everybody give it up for Big Al.
1: Thanks for calling, buddy. Boom.
2: He's got that big energy. We love to hear it. Call back again soon. Kind of brought the vibes up. I like that.
1: I liked it.
2: Yeah, we sort of needed it.
3: Well, we had a down call before.
1: Amy, I didn't understand her vent.
2: Well, she's just upset.
1: It's okay.
3: What's she upset about, though, Wolf? Like,
2: I don't know, but it might not be the Chiefs.
3: I'm still, like, telling you that I'm celebrating three championships that happened 30-plus years ago. She just had hers last week.
1: Exactly.
3: Like, what are you upset about, Amy? You just had your run. Like,
2: just patience, you know? I mean, also, maybe it was a bad morning. Who knows?
0: I mean, I'm getting rid of my season tickets for the Rams now. I'm done.
2: You're done. That's it.
3: Yeah, but he's not a fan, Colleen. He's just in this for, you know, the money.
0: No, that's not
3: You're not a fan, Mike. You got a hat with two.
0: I'm going next Monday night.
2: Okay. Oh, okay.
1: Right. Okay, Mike.
2: So don't get rid of them before then.
3: Show Colleen your hat, Mike, so she can see how much of a fan you are.
0: Man, I have a Dodger and a Yankee hat. Everybody has this.
2: Wow, look at that.
0: Like two
2: I've
0: teams.
2: Never seen
0: you
2: that
0: have 15
2: before.
0: Teams. You have nothing to say.
1: Relax. Relax.
2: Okay, we're going to relax. We're going to take a break. But when we
1: Susie Schuster, when we come back.
2: Yes, we're going to have an update from Susie. I kind of want to check in with Alonzo, too, maybe, so if we have time.
0: Eric, where are you?
2: Eric!
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11: Yes.
8: It's fantastic. I know Susie Schuster would sound great on a Sonos speaker right now. Yeah. Hello, Susie.
12: I really would. Hey. I really would.
8: Hi, joining us from St. John's Health Center.
12: Do you like that I found a
11: this is
12: a,
11: I love this.
12: Yeah.
8: Are you serious right now?
11: Susie, we're back in two.
12: Hold on. Colleen, throw to me like you're in the field. Like throw to me. Okay, ready? Let's go. Let's see if I can still do it.
8: Let's go live to the scene now where Susie Schuster is standing by at St. John's Health Center. Susie.
12: Yeah, guys, thank you. Yesterday, about 8:05 in the morning, Rich Eisen started experiencing lower abdominal pain. He went to work anyway, and he pushed through 3 hours of the Rich Eisen Show, even though he was in acute distress. After the match, he went back to his house, tried to take a nap, but couldn't quite do it. Went to get some advice later on from his doctor, who found out that, in fact, he did have an incredibly inflamed appendicitis issue. What's it called? The appendix. Okay, sorry. 3, 2, 1, pick up. He had an acutely inflamed appendix. He went to bed, but at 10:30 p.m. he was woken up and taken by his wife, me, to the emergency room at St. John Wood. This morning, Dr. Anton Bilchik did an incredible appendectomy. Yes. He did tell me that we got very lucky. He told me that Rich's appendix was incredibly inflamed and we just narrowly escaped an emergency. Now, guys, he is in recovery. It will take a day or two. Colleen, you might need to come back and do the Rich Eisen show tomorrow. He is intravenous drugs right now as we speak. And the doctor did tell me, luckily, that Rich had been working out, both doing Pilates and weight training, and had been staying off the jelly beans, and that will help him get back into the chair as fast as possibly Friday. Back to you guys.
8: Oh, Susie, what a report from the field.
12: Thank you. I haven't done a sideline report since 2006. Nailed it. Yeah, 20
11: years.
12: Staples.
11: Bam.
8: Still like got Staples. It.
13: And she wasn't even planning on doing it.
12: 3, 2, 1.
13: It's like Staples.
11: Hey,
8: the pickup.
13: Fill up, Suze.
12: The pickup. And 3, 2, 1. Guys, back to you.
11: Wow.
8: Wow, Suze. We're so happy that Rich is out. He's feeling good, better, obviously. Mm-hmm. I can't believe he did the show, though, through that.
11: Yeah.
12: Okay, the best part is that he not only, the most disgusting part is this. Chris Brockman eating the soup that was out all night.
11: Did you hear that?
8: The audacity, right?
12: What are you, crazy?
11: It was left out. I mean, so I got here this morning, hungry, saw it was still there. Oh, Rich didn't take the soup. And so I just tried a few noodles, cold, obviously. Right. Still tasted good. Ate the whole thing.
12: Question from me to you. What part of 24 hours of chicken soup out overnight seemed like a great idea?
13: Technically,
12: to you?
13: It was.
11: I got to say, we were probably at 22 hours, yeah, if we're being accurate.
8: That's unfortunate.
12: Guys, my next sideline report will be Chris Brockman in the ER due to extreme food poisoning. Oh, Chris didn't feel so well. Yes. Chris was eating soup that was left out for 24 hours, and then Sarah Tiana had to rush him to the ER. We hope he will be back in the chair by Friday.
13: Susie, guys? He ate a hat. You don't even understand. Oh, it almost came to that. We were in the front of the studio. Yeah. Chris was back by my desk. I look over, and he's sitting there like...
11: I was coughing. I went down the wrong pipe.
13: He almost choked on the noodle. So we were close to that happening. Yeah. Yeah.
12: That's your new fantasy team. Choked on a noodle.
11: Choked on a noodle.
8: Oh, my God. Chris, have you ever had food poisoning?
11: Oh, yeah. It's terrible.
8: Yeah. Okay.
11: Yeah. Christmas Day, some bad Mexican.
12: Also, poor Rich. That his wife is doing a live show.
11: That's great. It's amazing.
12: About his appendectomy. I'm like, my show's on the air right now. Colleen, I miss you so much. I'll talk to anybody.
11: Is he conscious? Do you want to take the camera over to him? Is he with us right now?
12: By the way, don't put it past me.
11: I know. I know who I'm talking to.
8: We're going live.
12: I love a good story.
8: Undercover with Susie Schuster.
11: Live to the hospital bed.
12: Susie, hey, guys, I'm going back in there right now. And I'm telling you right now, he'll be back in the chair by Friday, guys.
13: Back to you, Al.
8: Hey. You're too good at that, actually.
12: I'll do this. I'll just do this hilarious. For fun driving around town. Are you kidding?
8: That's amazing.
13: The backdrop. Susie, I don't know what voice of yours is better, your news reporter voice or your 1-800 call number that you and I did. She knows.
12: Oh, my God. Patriots fans, has your quarterback been bad?
13: Dallas
12: is
13: Cowboys.
12: Your offensive line not holding you up?
13: did your team play a dirty, dirty game?
8: Oh my God!
12: Has your coach in Texas been very, very naughty? Yeah, we can really go in a lot of different ways. No, I much prefer a sideline report. I mean, when this happened at 11 o'clock last night, and I woke up Colleen to tell her, "Can you go do this tomorrow?" I'm not joking because that's how sick I am. I'm like, this is like a bad line, like a bad sideline report. Like,
11: wow.
12: Just thinking about and I had to put in that he's doing Pilates, weight training, and laying off the jelly beans. Because that's what you do for Thailand, right? I don't know people doing it,
13: Were the jelly beans an issue at some point?
11: Yeah.
8: I didn't know that Rich was a big jelly bean guy.
12: Oh, my God. Well, TJ.
13: Oh, he does like jelly beans.
12: The training staff has told him to lay off of the sugar. Oh. He has a whole new different nutritional path right now, and that will help him get back in the chair by Friday.
8: That's TJ. A training camp back trope story. I love it. Susie, thank you for checking in. Tell Rich we said get well soon. Get back in this chair. My goodness.
12: Why? It's a fun chair to sit in. Go do tomorrow's show.
8: A blast. It's been quite
11: great
8: a
11: job.
8: Ride. Maybe I'll come back tomorrow. Thanks for watching, everybody.
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0: from Southern California, this is the Jim Rome Show on Westwood One.
1: He's not wrong. What's going on? Welcome to the program. I am Jim Rome. The show is brought to you by FanDuel. My thanks to my pals at FanDuel. Happy hump day to all of you, especially you, Alvin DeLauro. Hump day again. All right, good show for you. Lots to get done. If you want to take part, just figure out how you want to take part. If you want to hit the phones, go ahead and do so. We've had our best phone week in a number of months. The phone lines are open right now, 1-800-636-8686. You don't need to wait. You don't need to wait to hear what I'm going to start the program off with. If you already know what you want to get into, hit us up. You just have to get through Alex Hardy to get to me. And when he picks up the phone, he's going to say to you, what's your name? Where are you calling from? What do you want to talk about? What you don't want to do is say, hey, Hardy, just put me through. Rome wants to hear it. Or, hey, Hardy, just put me on hold, all right? I'm just going to wing it. No, Alex. we just need to know what you want to talk about. That's why we screen you out. We want to make sure you're going to make it better, not worse. Now, if you can do it, then do that. Unless you're a smack-off champ, you need to give him a reason and a take and where you're from. And no, Larry, you can't play that. You can't throw that card, Larry. You are not a smack-off champ. Larry was like, oh, yeah. Now I'm going to get right on the air because I'm a smack-off champ. No, you are not, Larry. You're not a smack-off champ. Hardy, come on, man. Rome just said a smack-off champ can get right on the air. Right. Rome did say that. You are not a smack-off champ. Anyway, I've already spent way too much time on this. Have a take. Don't suck. Get through the call screener to get on hold to get on the air. Otherwise, just run to the X. Hit me up at Jim Rome. Email me at Rome, R-O-M-E, at haveatake.com. Or go to our YouTube channel if you don't mind. Once you get there, if you haven't done so already, can you hit the subscribe button? Can you ring the bell and then jump up into chat and do what you want there? I don't care what you do there. Do what you want there. All right, coming up at 12:40, TJ Lang. He's a former Pro Bowl offensive lineman. He played for the Packers. He played for the Lions. He's a Lions radio analyst. TJ Lang joins me at 12:40. That's the one guest we have today. I've got a podcast right after the program. My man, Mac Brown. I love Mac Brown. Great coach, better human. Mac Brown will talk about UT and Texas's big win over Ohio State and a number of other things. So that's episode number 426. Look for that after the program. I'm going to tape that, then we will push it out. And Wednesday also includes the ATP, Ask the Pros. All right, there it is. Let's get into it. Now, this is a really unique week in the sense that for years, I have my own Tourette's. For years on this show, there was nothing better than Hell Week. Nothing better than a Chargers-Raiders game week. Now, part of the reason I syndicated the program was I didn't want to spend 30 years just doing Hell Week talk. When I started on 690, it was a real thing. Like, it's still a thing. Chargers-Raiders Hell Week. But on the air back then, it was especially a thing. I just knew I didn't want to spend my entire career talking only about that thing. But I will acknowledge it. It still exists. I'll acknowledge this, too. I love it. Hell Week. It's got juice once again, given the way those two teams started. And Hell Week's even better when it turns into a double Hell Week. Double it.

0: This is my guy, T. Price. It really feels like college football.
1: Double it.
0: He's got its own version of Hell Week right now. Don't believe me? Ask the enhanced security team that Lane Kiffin needs to make his highly anticipated return to Oxford. Ask anybody in the state of Mississippi for their take on Lane right now, and you will immediately feel the Hell Week vibes. Or you could just ask the star edge rusher for LSU who just got served lawsuit papers in the parking lot of the LSU football facility yesterday. And you will never guess who filed that lawsuit. That's right, Ole Miss. Because of course they did. Because it's Hell Week. I'm just showing you on the monitor what it is. The paper's being filed. All right, so what we're talking about here, serving opposing players with lawsuits on the week of the game is now normal in college football, apparently. That's the new normal, because a week cannot go by without some sort of legal drama in the SEC. Because, of course, there had to be a brand new episode of Law and Order, NIL element to this game. Is if there wasn't enough of that already swirling around this game, now you have some more. Ole Miss is actually suing two LSU players right now who used to be Ole Miss players last season. Two players who, according to Ole Miss, hit the portal after initially signing revenue-sharing agreements to stay in Oxford. According to Ole Miss, these two dudes owe them about $1 million combined. And Ole Miss wants their cash. We only finally got done with the last LSU legal controversy like 10 seconds ago, and here we are now seeing players getting served with a lawsuit from this week's opponent while walking out of practice. Sounds like Hell Week to me. Or if you prefer, maybe it really is just Lane Week. Because we all know that's actually what this is, right? We all know that everything that's going on right now is happening pretty much because of Lane Kiffin. Everybody knows this. Well, except for Lane himself. Somehow Lane doesn't know. Even though he's done everything in his power to make this all about him, he doesn't seem to know that it's all about him. But, even though it's all about him, no pressure. Right, Lane? He actually tried to say that this week, that the pressure is not on him, that it's not on LSU. Oh, sure, it's Lane Week, but none of the pressure is on you. Oh, all right. I mean, I can't believe the dude actually believes that. Or even worse, that he tried to say, the pressure is not on me, it's not on us, it's not on LSU, it's not on my players. The pressure actually is on Ole Miss.
2: But I told the players today, man, like, you don't have anything to worry about as far as, like, attention on you all week and everything. There's just going to be so much attention, hatred, everything on me. I said, you just get to go play. And I said, really, the pressure's on them. They're the team that, you know, we won 7 games last year. They won 13. They return, you know, 2 Heisman candidates. How often does that ever happen in the same backfield? I mean, we had it one time with Matt Leinart and Reggie Bush. And second longest winning streak in the country. So you guys just get to go play, and the pressure is not on you.
0: My dude, that take right there, that response right there is so rich. I mean, so rich. Richer than every last one of your donors' combined net worth. That is one of the worst takes or biggest lies ever, or both. The pressure is all on Ole Miss. We don't have any pressure. They won 13 games last year. We won 7. Don't y'all worry. None of it's on us. No, dude. Actually, it's all on you. You are the one who is too good for them. Remember? You are the one that wrecked their moment with your ego. Remember? And now you have to back it up, or the entire world is going to judge you for it. Period.
3: Period.
0: You were the one that they gave everything to. Everything you wanted. Everything you asked for. And it still wasn't enough. And you still bounced on them right when they were making a run into the playoffs. And yet you wanted to stay and coach both teams. but none of this is on you. Man, it's all on you. This is what's at stake this weekend, Lane. Your reputation, my dude. And by the way, that's exactly how you want it. That's exactly how you set it up. So don't try to BS us with this nonsense that it's not about you and the pressure is not on you, that it's all on them. No, dude, it's all about you and the pressure is on you just the way you wanted it, just the way you like it. Somehow there might be an even crazier Lane take this week because the dude also tries to argue that both sides won from him divorcing Ole Miss for the hot chick in Baton Rouge. Like, nobody lost here. Both sides are happy. We all win. Listen to him selling this, too.
2: I mean, if you think about it, they've been playing this matchup for a long time, and this is the first time in the last 64 years that both teams are in the top 10. So that says to me it's the most relevant matchup of these two teams in 64 years, both teams being that relevant. So, you know, I think that's a really neat thing, you know, that we were able to be part of building a program there, that Pete's doing a great job of continuing it as a top 10 program. When we got there, they'd won four games. And we got here 8 months ago, and they were 7-6. So I think it's a really, really good thing that I think a lot of people could look at it and say, hey, you know, both sides are doing really well, and both sides won.
0: You think a lot of people can look at it and say both sides are doing really well and that both sides won? Lane, I don't think anybody would look at it like that. I think you're the only one who looks at it like that. I've got a funny feeling that nobody there feels that way. I've got a funny feeling that nobody in Oxford thinks that both sides won. I don't think man on the street in Oxford thinks, man, this is awesome. We're both relevant. We actually are better for this. Both sides won. I don't think anybody in the state of Mississippi thinks that both sides won. I don't think that you would need your own security, increased security this weekend if both sides won. If both sides are so thrilled with the outcome and it's not about you, then why are you rolling into Oxford with all that additional security if both sides won and they're all happy there? Because both sides didn't win and they're not happy there. What's next? They all still love you in Oxford? Lane, even for you, where every one of your relationships with whatever program it is ends in an ugly divorce, that might have been the single ugliest divorce in terms of football divorces that we've ever seen. But no, it was actually great for them and for us. No, that was a great divorce. We're still best friends. Yeah, that was not a great divorce. In fact, that was one of the worst, nastiest divorces. This is why they're still serving papers right before the game. The divorce isn't even over yet. Lane's almost like, Ole Miss fan actually should thank me.
1: Thank you.
0: Thank me. You're welcome, Oxford. You're welcome. Like, he's almost up there like, I want to know why you're not thanking me for ruining your best season ever by abandoning the team before the college football playoff while trying to stay there and coach both teams and then try to poach some coaches and players on the way out the door. Why are you not thanking me? You're welcome. You dumped their asses. It caused even more chaos. But yeah, sure, both sides won. Everything worked out for everybody, and everybody at Ole Miss is thrilled with that guy, and you're under no pressure whatsoever. Again, is my dude this clueless or just this disingenuous? Clueless or disingenuous? Yes. Yes. This is probably where LSU fan runs up in you and says, yeah, well, at least he isn't Brian Kelly. At least he didn't show up with a jug band and talk down to us and then lose a ton of games. Fair? Fair? I'm here for that. I get that too, LSU fan. I know that all this nonsense seems well worth it right now because of how miserable you all were with the last guy. I get that. I'm also sure that all of you LSU fans we'll be very happy to hear that your old coach, the former member of your LSU family, picked Ole Miss to win that game. According to USA Today Sports, former LSU coach Brian Kelly, who was fired midseason in 2025, picked Ole Miss to beat the Tigers in week three. No way! He did?
1: Family.
0: I'm really surprised he'd go against the family like that. I really wonder why BK is leaning Ole Miss. It's not like he's going to be rooting harder for Ole Miss than anybody in Oxford or anything. It's not like Brian Kelly is going to be the biggest Ole Miss fan on the planet this weekend or anything. BK is going to be pulling for Ole Miss so hard, he might roll up to the stadium with a jug band and put on a live pregame performance for free.
3: And to be part of what is going to be.
0: He really should.
3: Right here.
0: That would get everybody so hyped up.
3: University.
0: Because I can't think of a better way to honor Hell Week or Lane Week than with a pair of spoons, a washboard, and a jug, and a front man rooting against his former family.
3: Family.
0: Yeah, all I'm saying is Lane being Lane is fine. Lane even leaving Ole Miss, to me, is fine. Not the way he left. But him even leaving is fine. What's not fine is for this guy to get up there and act like nobody there has any reason to be upset. They should actually thank me. I turned that program around. They've never been more relevant. And it's because of me. You're welcome. Anyway, Lane, that may be your take. But certainly you don't think that anybody there thinks that, because nobody there thinks that. They hate your guts. And if everything is so copacetic, why are you rolling in with all this security? It's Hell Week. It's double Hell Week. Chargers v. Raiders, LSU v. Ole Miss. Who you got? And as I mentioned, Hell Week, from an NFL standpoint, taking on a new relevance. If you want to talk about relevance, the Raiders, by the end of this weekend, I'm not saying that I'm predicting this. I'm just saying, by the end of this weekend, the Raiders can be 2-0, and the Chargers, who everybody thought were legitimate Super Bowl contenders, could be 0-2, looking up at the 2-0 Raiders. Man, that would be something else. So it's Hell Week. Let's throw it back. Let's throw it back to the 690 days. I want to hear from a Raider fan and a Charger fan. Remember that night back in the day in that bar when that Charger fan and Raider fan got into a fight? Somebody help me with this because I don't remember. I just know that one of them got their earlobe bitten off. A real thing. Look it up. Google it. Don't Google me. Google Charger or Raider fan getting their ear bitten off. Now that's Hell Week. That's how they used to get down back in the day. But now that the Raiders won and the Chargers lost and they're meeting early in the year, and you know what? This is a must-win game for the Chargers. Hell yes, it is. You imagine the panic around there if they open the year by losing to the Cards and the Raiders? Somebody's ear is getting bitten off again if that happens. It's Hell Week. You know what I want to do? I want to talk a little baseball. Man, that time of year. Mets fan going Mets fan. I can't even believe, given all the money that they have dumped into that roster, that this is what Mets fan and Mets player is fighting about. Nothing to do with anything important, mind you. But a former player coming in, hitting a bomb, and Mets fans cheering for that former Met. Current Mets don't like it. Some of the current Mets fans don't like it. And then some of the other current Mets fans don't give a damn, because you're not giving them anything to cheer about anyway. It's like the most Mets thing ever. We're not playing for anything that matters, but we got drama now. We got drama. Also, it's like I can't help it. I'm trying not to talk about the Browns. Why would I talk about a team that bad that much? But they leave me no choice. Especially the creep. Every time this dude opens his mouth, the wrong thing comes out. And then I'm like, great, here we go again. Now I have to comment on that again. Hey, creep, can you go one day, Deshaun, without saying something lame or saying something dumb so I can just go one day without talking about you?
4: Creep.
0: But no, apparently not. Apparently not.

0: 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Or if you want, you can jump up into chat and maybe work your way in there. TJ Lang coming up at 1240. Lions, Bills, Thursday night matchup. Love that game. TJ Lang joins us then, and we are wide open the rest of the way. 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
6: 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Smell unstoppable all day long. Try Unstoppable's laundry scent boosts for as low as $5. The WNBA has been on a hiatus for over 2 weeks for the FIBA World Cup. Now, with only a few games left in the regular season, the W is back starting tomorrow night. The Minnesota Lynx sit in first place in the league standings with a 31-9 record. Minnesota has been dominant this season, but they did lose their last two games before the break. Legendary head coach Cheryl Reeve and her squad have four games left to tune up for the playoffs.
7: We have a really great opportunity. 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

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Great family behind it. So grab and go with a 4-ounce bag or load it up with an 18-ounce bag. That way there's enough for everybody. Or just get that 18-ounce bag and just smash it yourself. If you don't see it, and you will, you trust me, you can't not see it at this point. But if you don't, ask for Old Trapper by name, because no other jerky compares to Old Trapper. What's your beef? So we got Hell Week. If you want to take the NFL version of Hell Week, let's do that. Chargers v. Raiders. If you want to take the college version, although Lane would say that, no, it's not. This is great. Ole Miss and LSU. Let me see. We don't need to make this any more difficult than it is. It's pretty basic as to why the stakes are so high and why the pressure is on Lane and not Ole Miss. The only thing about Ole Miss is they're playing that game at home, right? So you have that. You want to beat them badly, and you have them at home. So maybe in that regard, there is some pressure, I guess, maybe, sort of, kind of, not really. But what this becomes, everybody outside those two areas, the rest of the country watching has already decided that what this one game is a referendum as to whether or not Lane did the right thing. If Ole Miss wins this game, everybody who hates Lane Kiffin is going to say, see, you didn't have to leave to win. You could have won there. You were winning there. You made the wrong decision. They're still winning without you. They just beat you. So what was all that about anyway? Well, I think if you're looking at it objectively, we know what that was all about anyway. LSU is a better job. LSU does have more resources. LSU will give him more than what Ole Miss could have given him. I know why he did what he did. I just don't like the way he did it. I don't even have a problem with him leaving. It's just the way he left and the way he's talking about it right now and some of the things that he's done since he left. Let's not act like these things aren't really happening, Lane. Let's not act like

you know what? Everything's cool. We both won. You know what he's trying to say? Y'all had won jack before I got here. And actually, that's kind of true. He did make them better. But I think what he's trying to say is,

0: You know how badly they want to beat you. Lane is a lot of things, but dumb is not one of them. Jack in NC, quote, Ole Miss better get their clocks calibrated. Signed, Michigan man.
1: The clock.
0: Alan L, 9031, this is out of the chat. Leave Lane alone. You're lucky he even coaches for you, for you bastards. Leave Lane alone. I would. I wouldn't even be talking about it. I mean, I'd be talking about it in a different light. I'd be talking about, man, this game is awesome. This game is really, really awesome. This is a great game. But I'm just talking about these other things because of what he's saying right now leading into the game and the other things that he did when he left them. And this nonsense about how it's a win-win and everybody's happy. When really there can't be a single person in all of Oxford that likes this guy at this point. Just acknowledge that. Lane, just do what you've always done. Have you already forgotten how you left Tennessee? Have you already forgotten how vitriolic that was? What's next? All Vol fans still love me and wish I coached their team? Armand Armadillo. Leave teams, talk self like Lane Kiffin.
2: Smoke weed, talk like Lane Kiffin.
0: DJ JB, you can tell by his statements, he's throwing all the pressure on everybody else but him. He exudes pressure on others. Whatever that means. It's all on him. Trust me.
3: Really, the pressure's on them.
0: He's trying to deflect, but it's not working. I could even see him trying to take it off of his players and say, hey, guys, man, just go out there and play loose, play fast, play violently, do what you do. Man, they're not coming for you anyway. They're coming for me. They hate me. Even though that's not really true. They also hate them. But I could see where he would try to take the pressure off of his guys. But to sit up there and say that the pressure is actually on Ole Miss and not LSU because Ole Miss was much better last year and won more games... I mean, it's nonsense.
3: And I said, really, the pressure's on them.
0: No, it's not, actually, Lane, and you know it's not. What a statement. The pressure is actually on them.
3: And the pressure's
0: not
3: on
0: you. Oh, my bad. I thought it was on you, Lane. Thanks for clearing that up for me. The entire world thought the pressure was on you until you set the entire world straight. Thanks for clarifying that for us.
3: The pressure's on them.
0: This is at Doc Martin and the Flannels. Quote, Creepland! This take is for you!
4: Cleveland!
0: Signed, Massage Watson.
4: This is for you!
0: I have no idea what Massage Watson is doing up at the podium. I'll get to it later on, but like the kids say, man, say less. Say less. In fact, say nothing. Say nothing. You do nothing, so say nothing. Because you're just making it worse and worse and worse and worse. This guy writes, this is one of the stoners from yesterday. Imagine all Rome sponsors food now because I asked a question and Rome found out the clones were bakers. Bro, you didn't dial me in. Stop acting like I found out because of you. You act like I don't know that people who are in chat 3 hours a day are baked out of their minds. No way at i5, Moke 3, AI, on 3. I had no idea that we had people getting high in chat. Thanks for dialing me in. Do I owe you a thank you too? For something I already knew? I smoke alone is what he's trying to say. No, you don't. All of chat smokes, bro. You do not smoke alone. Change your handle. Romy, I feel like we need to fire up the Mississippi Queen in advance of this weekend's game. Gino in Chattanooga. Totally up to Alvy.
5: My favorite thing about the Grove, hands down, is the alcohol. It's not always free, but it's always there. So, yeah, alcohol, hands down. Answer your question.
6: Okay, but you can get that at the square, right?
7: My favorite thing about the Grove is getting to meet people and see everyone from other schools that you know, and you run into people, and it's, I don't know, it's just fun. It's like a big party. And
6: for you, to me, it sounds like you don't care that much about school spirit.
5: I love school spirit, but, like, let's not get me wrong. Like, I wouldn't have school spirit without a couple of vodka waters.
0: Yeah, let's not get it
5: Ole Miss
0: twisted.
5: It's
0: I'm off.

0: about school spirit, but let's not get it twisted.
1: And when you go to a college,
0: I'm not having that kind of spirit without a couple of vodka waters.
1: As long as you get a 2-0, it's more about
0: that's the Mississippi Queen. When we come back, can't get enough of her. She's a legend. She's probably 50 now, but she's a legend. TJ Lang joins me when we come back. Stay tuned.
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3: Tomorrow, the lights are bright in Buffalo. 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

0: Live from Southern California, this is the Jim Rohn Show on Westwood One.
1: That's true. We are on Westwood One. We are on Sirius XM as well. We're also on our YouTube channel, and we're streaming on 8 other platforms on the Rome TV channel. So find the best way to consume the product and go ahead and do it. All right, as promised, we are joined right now by a Super Bowl champion, a 2-time Pro Bowler, a former NFL offensive lineman who played 10 years for the Packers and the Lions both. He is a sideline analyst for Lions Radio Network, also an NFL analyst for 97.1 FM, the Ticket Radio in Detroit. I'm talking about TJ Lang. TJ, really appreciate you making time. How you doing, dude?
2: I'm doing great, man. How you doing, Jim?
1: Good, good. Good to see you. Appreciate you. Listen, having spent a decade, just want to jump right into it, a decade in the league, you know this as well as anybody, no style points, nobody cares. The dub is the only thing that matters. So let me get your thoughts. What were your biggest takeaways from the Lions' season-opening overtime win over the Saints, even though they blew that 21-0 third-quarter lead?
2: Yeah, I think the biggest takeaway was exactly what you said. They found a way to win, and that's a good characteristic to have, especially early in the season, man. Week one, there's a lot of weird things that happen. We know that. Just look around the league. Everybody thought, you know, the Rams were going to win every game by 40 points and smoke everybody, right? And they get punched in the mouth a little bit. So things happen. I think that the biggest takeaway, though, was, you know, when they had their backs against the wall, there when it got into a dogfight in the fourth quarter and overtime, and you need your big guys to step up and make plays, and that's exactly what happened with, you know, on offense with Jared Goff and Amon-Ra St. Brown, and we know Jahmyr Gibbs is a stud, and even on the defensive side, man, hey, we need our big guys to show up. And overtime, Aiden Hutchinson getting some stops, getting some pressures, Aleem McNeil, you know, good to see him back healthy coming off a full offseason. You know, he's a high-paid player, and I know he's feeling a lot of pressure, but stepping up and making some big plays when they had to make them, that was a big takeaway and a lot of positives that you can look for, you know, if you're in that locker room saying, okay, didn't go – it wasn't perfect, wasn't pretty, but we found a way to get it done when it mattered the most.
1: TJ Lang joining us. You actually mentioned one of the guys that I was going to mention, and you described him with a word that I was going to use. I mean, there might have been some ugly moments or some kind of uneven moments, but Jahmyr Gibbs showed once again he's a freaking stud. Busts out for over 150 yards, a career-high 29 carries. I mean, looking back on your career, TJ, you blocked for some quality backs, to be sure. Yeah. What makes this dude so different? What makes this dude so special?
2: I mean, he's just got everything, right? Like, he's not just a guy that, hey, we're just running outside zone, or we're just going to run, you know, gap scheme, or hey, he's just got to, you know, run inside. Like, he can do everything, man, and he can protect too. Like, that's the biggest thing that I love about Jahmyr Gibbs, and I think why the offensive linemen respect him so much in that room is that you see what he can do when he's running the ball or when he's catching the ball out of the backfield. But when you watch him, you know, put his nose into a linebacker on a third down where you got to protect the quarterback, like, those are the little things that he probably doesn't get enough credit for, but he's just a full package. And I tell guys all the time, man, like, if I was blocking for a guy like Jahmyr Gibbs, it's pretty much, hey, I just can't get beat right off the snap. Like, if I hold, you know, if I can lock onto this defender for a second or 2 seconds, like, he's going to be past you. He's going to be gone. And he just has his vision and his awareness and his football IQ really stick out to me. Like, he is not

0: just a guy that, okay, hey, I'm running to the right. I'm just going to run to the right as hard as I can, right? Like, he is going to set some things up throughout the course of the game to really make some defenses pay. Now, I don't think the Lions would like to probably give him 35 touches a game for the rest of the season, but just the way that that game went, Jim, where, you know, you got into a dogfight a little bit there, you had to probably overuse them a little bit, but you know, that's they're comfortable if they get into games doing that because they know that he can handle it. And even Jameer after the game said, you know, I could have had 45 touches, 50 touches. Like, I felt great. I feel like I'm in great shape. Now, most guys do in week one. That body's going to start to wear down a little bit, but man, just the attributes that he has. It doesn't matter what the play call is, whether it's, you know, an inside zone or whether it's an outside toss or whether it's, hey, we need you to go pick up a, you know, a middle linebacker blitzing on third and eight to give our quarterback some time. He's going to find a way to get it done.
1: TJ Lang breaking it down for us, joining us right now. TJ, let me ask you something. You started your career with the Packers. You won a ring there. For those who have never been, what was it like to live, work, and most of all, win in Titletown, USA?
0: Unbelievable. Unbelievable. I tell people all the time, I considered myself so lucky and grateful to end up in such a unique place. And all 8 years, Jim, that I played there, first of all, we had great teams, right? And we had, you know, Aaron Rodgers and Charles Woodson, Donald Driver, Clay Matthews, like Julius Peppers, all these list of guys that I was so lucky to play with. But not only to be on a good team, but to be with a good organization and a unique organization where, you know, it was just all about football, man. Like, it's one of the only towns, you know, in America that just has one major sport. Now, I know Milwaukee has, you know, their sports, obviously, with basketball and baseball, but that's 2 hours away. Green Bay was just, it felt like a college town, to be honest with you. It felt like almost like a Tuscaloosa or something like that, where people just live and breathe football, and that's all you get to focus on. And it was easy to get rid of a lot of the distractions up there. So I was grateful, man. I was so lucky. And I was also in a great spot. And I mentioned a lot of those guys where, you know, we had a very strong veteran group of guys that kind of taught you how it was supposed to be, how you're supposed to be a professional, and how to keep things focused and how to keep football the main thing. And, you know, that started with not only, you know, guys like Aaron Rodgers and Charles Woodson, Donald Driver, but a lot of the offensive linemen. I got to play with Chad Clifton, Mark Tauscher, who played a long time up there in Green Bay. I was kind of a knucklehead my first couple years in the league, Jim, but I was lucky to have some veteran leaders that I could look back on and you know, lean on a little bit to kind of put me back in the right direction. Yeah, Green Bay's a special place.
1: It is. TJ, I appreciate that so much. I know, because I remember the first time I went there, it was 1996 for the NFC Championship game, and that's when our show first started to take hold, and I couldn't believe when I got there. I'm like, damn, like, time has stood still. I can't believe what Green Bay is. I'd never been to Green Bay. And I went to Lambeau, and I was on the field before the game, and Reggie White stretching out, and Favre's doing what he's doing. And the night before, I was in Fuzzy Thurston's bar. I'm like, this place is absolutely incredible. Like, it lives up to all the hype. It's special. Then we sent our son to Wisconsin. Now we have a house in the Northwoods. So I love the state. I get the state. Let me ask you, TJ Lane,
0: yeah,
1: my guest.
0: Too.
1: So we've got TNF. You got a huge, huge game coming up tomorrow night, Detroit and Buffalo. After seeing what Josh Allen did to the Texans defense, what do you expect the Lions to do to try to slow him down, or at least knock him out of his rhythm?
0: Yeah, it's going to be interesting because obviously, you know, Josh Allen is one of the best players in all of football, if not the best, right? He is such a dynamic player. And I think there's been a stigma around the Detroit Lions for the last couple of years that they really struggle against quarterbacks that can run and with the mobility and get outside the pocket and make you, you know, pay with their feet. I go back to really last year. I think it was week three. The Lions had to play a Sunday night game, or it was a night game. I can't remember which night. They all blend together, but it was a primetime game against Baltimore. And watching Kelvin Shepard and the plan that he had against Lamar Jackson, and it's going to be okay. We're going to load up the box early, you know, in the first down and second down. We're going to try to take the run game away, and then we're going to try to, you know, mess with the quarterback's eyes a little bit with, you know, bringing some different pressures or dropping some guys and kind of spying that quarterback to keep him in the pocket. It's going to be interesting. I think that's something that Kelvin Shepard can look at in his Rolodex that he had success with last year against a very mobile mobile quarterback like they're going to see tomorrow night with Josh Allen. But it's really going to come down to, can you be really good on first down? Can you make, if Buffalo is able to run the ball and they can just do whatever they want to do, and if they're living in second and shorts and, you know, first downs after first down after first down, then it's going to be a really tough day for that Lions defense. Calvin Shepard last week against the Saints brought a lot of pressure, and he brought unique pressure. It was not just the linebackers like we saw a lot last year. It was corners. It was safeties. It was that nickel pressure to try to throw off Tyler Shuck a little bit, and they did a really good job of it through about three quarters of that game. And then the Saints kind of started picking up, okay, the pressure's coming here. Like, we're going to have some success if we can just hold up for a second and get that ball out. Josh Allen is that type of guy that – it's feast or famine. I mean, it's damned if you do, damned if you don't, almost, because if you bring that extra pressure and that one guy doesn't, you know, that one free runner at the quarterback doesn't get the quarterback down, Josh Allen is going to either run for 40 yards or he's going to throw the ball for 60 yards over the top. So I think that that's got to be the biggest plan, you know, for Calvin Shepard to slow Josh Allen down, is to slow the run game down and put him in some of those long second and third down situations and make him beat you with his arm.
1: And as the Texans reminded us last week, don't give that guy another chance. Do not give that guy another chance. If you have a boot on their throat,
0: he's incredible.
1: Choke them out. TJ, you're on the sidelines tomorrow night, right?
0: So I'm actually not doing the games this year. I have been for the last 5 years. I should have clarified that. This is just, you know, one of those years where, Jim, I'm sure you've got kids and busy schedule, and I'll still be around. I'm still doing a lot of things with the Lions throughout the week and whatnot, but I'm actually not there on game day this year, which kind of hurts a little bit. But it was different last Sunday watching and not being there in person. But I have been around the team, and I'm still very connected with the team. I got a pretty good pulse of what's going on over there.
1: I know, obviously you are. No, there's no doubt about that. So I'm glad that we cleared that up, because I was going to say, as somebody who has been on sidelines before, even if you're not going to be there tomorrow night, man, you understand what it's like. We're talking about a brand new stadium.
0: Yeah.
1: Thursday night football, the mafia in its element. And like, when you work the sideline, you weren't up there in the comfort and luxury of the box. Like, how wild do you expect it to get at their new stadium tomorrow for a primetime game?
0: Oh, it's going to be nasty. It's going to be incredible. I mean, it's the Buffalo fans are, I kind of equate them to Green Bay fans, where like, that's really what you have. Like, that is like your passion, right? And opening the new stadium, I know there was some, you know, pictures and videos out in the preseason with some people that said, hey, like, what is this? I got a, you know, rail in front of my, nobody's going to care about that tomorrow once the game kicks off, man. Buffalo fans are incredible. And they have a team that, you know, for a few years now, legit Super Bowl contenders. I know they haven't got over that hump, but there's that anticipation and that excitement there in Buffalo. And it's going to be rowdy. It's going to be raucous. I'm bummed that I'm not going to be there, because, Jim, like, those are the type of games that you're just like, this is awesome. Like, this is what I get to do for a living, man. Like, this is so cool and so awesome. I would say the one thing with the Lions that they could probably lean back on is, like, this, they've been in some of these games for the past couple years, right? A couple years ago, they opened up week one, I think, on the road, primetime game at Kansas City, which is one of the, if not the loudest places you can ever try to watch a football game. So there's some guys that can kind of share some of the experience of, hey, man, like, just soak it all in, right? And Dan Campbell does a really fine job of making sure his players, you know, don't feel intimidated. And I would say this about Lions fans, just being with the team for the last 6 years on the road, it's incredible how much, you know, how many blue jerseys you see on the road at opposing stadiums.
1: Well,
0: And as a player, when you look up in the stands and you feel like you've got some people on your side, man, that can give you a little bit of extra motivation and a little bit of a boost.
1: A Super Bowl champion.
0: It's going to be awesome, though.
1: Yeah, absolutely. Not only a Super Bowl champion, a two-time Pro Bowler, and breaking it down for us. TJ, man, great to see you. Really appreciate you making time. Great to talk some ball with you. Let's do it again soon.
0: I appreciate it, Jim. Anytime, brother.
1: Appreciate you, big dude. TJ Lang. Good stuff. Good information. And a major TNF showdown tomorrow night. Who you got? Detroit v. Buffalo, hour number two when we come back.
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1: Like I like to mention, typically on Wednesdays, it is our busy day. Normally, I might say to you, we start hour number two. It's a three-hour program. I approach Wednesdays like it's a four-hour program because we have a podcast to do after the show. This week's guest, former college great Mac Brown. Still great. North Carolina's all-time winningest coach, won a natty with Texas. Mac Brown joins me after the program for the Jim Rome podcast. Make sure you look for that. Meantime, I want to remind you this show is brought to you by FanDuel. My thanks to our pals at FanDuel. I've got a new topic to start hour number two, but first a little bit of reaction. Amber in Portland is in, and she writes, Romy, did the Mississippi Queen say vodka water? That sounds absolutely foul. Does bong water want nothing to do with that? Girl, mix in some seltzer or tonic. You're nasty. Amber.
2: Yeah, but you can get that at the square.
1: Amber, look, the thing about it is, she is the Mississippi Queen. Now, you might be the Portland Queen, but she is the Mississippi Queen. Maybe that's how they get down there.
2: To me, it sounds like I don't know. That much about school spirit.
3: I love school spirit.
1: Quote, you're nasty. Not even it's nasty. You're nasty.
3: Girl, a cup of vodka water.
1: Mix in some seltzer or tonic. You're nasty. That's hilarious. Especially hilarious since the quote's probably, or the bite's probably 10, 12 years old. Is there even a date on that, Alvy? It's just a classic. I mean, I don't know what became of the Mississippi Queen or if she still gets down like that and still drinks vodka water. But if so, Amber playing it in the present tense. Quote, you're nasty. Back-to-back Lady Clones.
4: War Lady Clones.
1: And Romy's my homie. Quote, I miss all the Raiders Week commercials that they used to play here in San Diego. It always got me fired up. Oh, well. Hey, Chargers. Time to die! If they lose, it might be. Man, there were so many over-the-top things said about the Chargers. Mike McDaniel is here. It's going to be the greatest thing ever. Justin Herbert's going to be the greatest quarterback ever. Signed Jim Harbaugh. Omarion Hampton's going to have the greatest year ever because Mike McDaniel's got that run scheme. Guys are healthy. We fortified the offensive line. Arizona came in and punched him in the face. If the Raiders get them too, if it's not time to die, it's definitely time to panic. Time to die. And yes, it would be 2 weeks in. If you start 0-2, tough enough to bounce back from 0-2, but if you start 0-2 and those losses are to Arizona and the Raiders, it is time to die. Not time to panic. It's time to die. Especially given all those crazy expectations. Twin Dad Ed, quote, wore the Raiders stomping out the Chargers. Hashtag suck Diego. Ed, you do know they moved to LA, right? It's got nothing to do with San Diego. You know that, right? Seamus, 27. I'm all about Rome spirit. But let's be real. Without the Kron, there is no Rome spirit. Signed the Chatters. Exactly. They made that very clear yesterday. I'm all about the show. But without the Kron, there is no show. I'm all about the show, but without the hippie lettuce, the show's just not that good. I'm all about the show, but without the bud, the show actually sucks. Rome, I want to get high, so high. Signed, Jim Rome's YouTube chat. All right, we get it. I got it yesterday. We don't need to jump today. You're all baked. I know. All right, so new hour, new topic. It is that time of year again where the Mets do something unbelievably Mets. And whether it's a player giving the thumbs down sign to a Mets fan or Mr. Met flipping off Met fan or the Mets just choking and collapsing down the stretch like they always do, Met fan is always the biggest loser in all of this, no matter what happens. Met fan loses. But you see, that's not really the story last night. Because what happened last night is Met fan finally getting something to cheer for. They've been waiting since April for something good to happen, something to cheer for, and they finally got it last night. Unfortunately, what Met fan got so excited about is a former Met and current Oriole hitting his 300th career bomb against the Mets to tie the game in the ninth inning, which led to all this weird, convoluted, conflicted energy. Check this.
0: 50 feet, 6 inches away now as Pete hits a high fly ball. That ball is long gone. Home run history in Pete Alonso's City Field homecoming.
5: Wow. That's what the fans came to see right there. They came to see the polar bear leave the yard. 264 career home runs here with the Mets, and that is number 3.
1: All right, now, first of all, it's Baltimore's broadcast, but they're not wrong, and it is hilarious. He's saying that's what the Mets fan came to see? The opposition jump ship? And did you see, I mean, the optic is just a little confusing. I've got a Baltimore Oriole rounding the bases with his six-shooter out, and I've got Mets fans and Mets gamers standing and cheering. The hell is going on here? Met fan going crazy for the Oriole. And if that wasn't enough, because that wasn't enough, the best part, Pete Alonso also took a curtain call. Because Pete could read the room, and Pete could tell that Met fan was loving every second of it. Even though it cost the Mets the game, which they ultimately lost in the 11th, because of course they did. If that guy's going to hit home run number 300, and they're going to get off their asses and stand up and cheer, there's no way the Mets are going to win that game. And by the way, at that point, Mets fan didn't want them to win that game. Mets fan didn't want them to win that game before that game. Mets fan got what they paid for. Mets fan got the ending they wanted. That's why Mets fan was there, to cheer for former Met. That's what it is to be a Mets fan. There's no other possible ending for that game after that home run than the Mets losing. Hell, never mind that game, this season. Never mind this season, this life. What an incredibly Mets situation. But not really a big mystery as to why that happened. Mets fan loves Pete Alonso for obvious reasons. Met front office did not love Pete Alonso for less obvious reasons. In fact, I still can't figure it out. The Met front office allowed this guy to walk this offseason without making him an offer, which obviously infuriated Met fan base. And then Pete goes off. Had a 36-homer, 101 RBI season in Baltimore, while pretty much single-handedly keeping their wild card hopes alive. Meanwhile, the Mets season is already over. They've been playing out a string for weeks. They're eliminated, they're done, and the guy they signed to replace Alonso only played in 37 games and hit a .148. So yeah, they're pissed. You know they're pissed. That's why Met fans stood and cheered for an opponent hitting a clutch home run in their ballpark yesterday. And that is why Met fan followed that up with a curtain call, demanding a curtain call. What that was love for a guy that they've always loved, but let's not get it twisted. What that really was a big bleep you to Mets president David Stearns. It was the fans saying, we were right, you were wrong, you let our favorite player walk for no reason. It's actually pretty obvious why they cheered. Yet somehow not all Met fans were cool with that. Because then the fight went to social media. And social media still right now is filled with Met fan on Met fan crime. Met fan is out here cannibalizing other Met fan. Met fan is out here going Mets kid on fellow Met fan. Look at what they're fighting about. Look at what they're talking about. nothing that matters regarding that team, right? I got to tell you how kooky Met fans are going at other Met fans from afar. Ask me, no offense, you all look like a bunch of losers. None of you look any better than any of the rest of you kooky Met fans. Met fan is obligated to cheer for their crappy team, even though their crappy team gives them nothing to cheer for? Really? Is that printed on their incredibly overpriced Citi Field ticket? Small print, big print, front of the ticket, back of the ticket, only allowed to cheer for the home team, can't cheer for a guy that we used to love and still do, actually, because he wanted to be there, didn't want to leave. Why? The season's already over. Met paying customer in Citi Field cheered last night because somebody finally gave them something to cheer about or cheer for the first time all year long. It really is that simple. Simple enough for other Mets fans and current Mets players to understand. Yet, not all of them, judging by Sean Manaea's comments after the game, it seems that the players also have a hard time understanding why the fans are not cheering for their crappy team.
6: You know, to have that kind of reaction to an opposing player, you know, could be anybody, is crazy to me. You know, I've got nothing but respect for Pete, but I've just never seen anything like that before. And, you know, I know the guys in here, we are grinding our butts off and stuff like that happens, but I've never seen anything like that before. It's kind of crazy.
1: Now you have, brother. Now you have.
7: Brother.
1: But the guys in here are trying their butts off. Oh, but you try hard. I get it. Grinding our butts off in here, Rome. Would you like an orange slice with that? Maybe a Capri Sun? A participation trophy? You're trying really hard? Hey, yo, brother, welcome to the Mets. This is your third season there. This kind of stuff really should not be surprising anymore. It happens all the time there. Hey, Sean, I think I can help you understand why the fans really don't care that y'all are grinding your butts off.
8: Yeah, it happens.
1: Let me see how to put this. The reason they don't care that you're grinding your butts off is because your team sucks and you're an embarrassment to the city and an embarrassment to those same fans. You're an embarrassment to the entire sport, actually. Does that help? Did that clear that up for you? They're New York fans. They understand sports. They're knowledgeable fans. They know crap when they see crap. They know an extremely underachieving team when they see an extremely underachieving team. And for him to say, like, hey, man, that was weird. Never seen that before. Doesn't really matter who it is. Actually, it does. He was their favorite player. They did nothing to sign him. That was his 300th home run, and you all have given them nothing to cheer about. So they were cheering their guy, and they were expressing their discontent with the front office. Why is this so hard to understand? You've been out of the running mathematically for a long time now. Why are you so confused? The ludicrously expensive Mets are a joke. Such a joke that they're the perfect counter-argument to the Dodgers ruining baseball. Because the Mets are proof that you cannot buy wins, you cannot buy rings. Sincerely, they're 69-82 record. But Met player wants to comment on how Met fan is choosing to cheer during their absurdly pathetic and humiliating season. What, they're supposed to come out and say, hey, you guys try real hard, we're so proud of you. You're a pro athlete. Good job. Good effort.
9: Good job.
1: Good effort. Stop acting like this is Little League baseball. If you guys don't like it, you could have tried winning some games. You could have tried winning more than you lost. Yeah, I know. I know, but you're trying really hard. Really hard. Manaea himself is 5-7. He has an ERA of 4.74, and he's playing for a last place team, and yet he's looking around like, where's our applause? Why are they cheering for the five-time Met All-Star, who they never wanted to see leave, who's having another great season? What's going on? Aren't we in New York? Isn't this Citi Field? Pretty goofy to me that this guy does not get it. But it's even more goofy how many Met fans there don't get it either. You would think the Met fan would be so scarred from a lifetime of terrible optics that they just can't handle the optic of Met fan cheering against the Mets in Citi Field. I would think they'd be so calloused by everything that nothing would bother them at that point. But no, they're fighting with each other. Met fan on Met fan crime. It's like the most Mets thing ever. We're not talking about how they match up with somebody they're going to run into in the first round. We're not talking about the home field advantage that that expensive roster got them. We're not talking about how they match up with others. We're talking about whether or not they should be cheering former players that come back and hit big bombs. How Met fan of you. How Met of you. Just try not to go full Met kid on yourselves,
7: oh
1: Met fan. You guys have all had a hard enough life without resorting to Met fan on Met fan crime. Terry!
8: This bullpen is worse than a dead rat. For this team,
1: hate the Dodgers all you want, but they're still in it.
8: Show some emotion, old ass, silly ass man.
1: Show some bleeping emotion, you old ass, silly ass fan.
8: If you see me smiling, I will. Never show a smile.
1: This kid's probably an adult now, running around Citi Field, trying to knock out all those fans who were cheering for Alonso. Mets kid is probably Mets middle-aged man now. Mets kid is probably likes to fight Mets middle-aged man now. And he's running around trying to punch people in the face. Silly ass fan. What are you cheering Alonso for?
8: And Ray Ramirez. Cindy Guard teaches guys. Get out of here, you little Barbie doll.
1: Sit your ass down. Stop cheering for Alonso. Silly ass Mets fan. Stop cheering for Baltimore. Sit your ass down. Barbie doll.
8: Terrible. Because nobody in the bullpen Terry.
1: Let me tell you something.
8: This kid
1: 15 years ago is far and away the best thing about the Mets fan today. Let me repeat that. This kid 15 years ago is far and away the best thing about the New York Mets today.
8: It's over for you, you little
1: that kid. I don't know what he's doing as an adult, but that kid then is still the best thing about that team today.
8: Silly Terry. Your bullpen sucks.
1: Terry, you're about to get my hands. My 9-year-old hands.
8: Silly ass man,
1: Terry. Terry, meet my hands. Hands, meet Terry's face. Terry, meet my hands. Hands, meet Terry's silly ass face. Silly ass man, Barbie doll.
8: God,
1: I love this kid.
8: Terry.
1: This kid. Does anybody have work for us to go back and talk?
8: Terry.
1: Terry!
8: It's over for you, you little
1: Chris from Boston in the chat. Hey, Mets. You don't want Pete Alonso to celebrate? Maybe don't throw a meatball, you clowns. Yeah, then there's that. How about you get him out?
9: Clowns.
1: How about you get him out? Instead, why are you mad at the fans? Why are you Mets fans mad at other Mets fans? Why are you not mad at Mets pitcher for grooving him one? Aaron in Iowa, saying the Mets suck is not a take. It's the truth. I saw from the chat, SP11282, Mets are to baseball what Bon Jovi is to rock. Radiation level okay. Quote, Mets player whining about Mets fan is almost as lame as the losers in chat who have to announce their departure because it's baseball talk. We get it, meatheads. You like football. This is sports talk. Oh, hell no, Rome. Now you've gone too far. All right. Bad enough you were California Rome yesterday. Today you're baseball Rome. We're out. No, you're not. If I know anything about you in chat, I know one thing. You're not out. You're not out. You're not out even after California Rome, and you're not out after baseball Rome. You're not out. You are addicted to the chat room. You know you're not out. You know you are not out, and especially over something like me talking baseball.
7: Baseball bat.
1: Damn, wait till I ta hockey. That's it, Rome. We're out of the chat. No, you're not. You would have left long ago if that were the case. And Craig DeRandall, quote, fact check. The guys in the Mets locker room are indeed not grinding their butts off. Hey, they might be, but it's not doing them any good. If they are, there's little evidence on the scoreboard. If they are, it's not working. You know what? You know what I want to do? I need another fact check. Let me check this fact. Are the Mets looking up at the Angels right now? But they are looking up. They're not looking up at the Angels, but they're looking up at the Nats.
6: The guys in here, we are grinding our butts off. And
1: Mets player had best not complain about Mets fan. You're lucky you even have a Mets fan left. Hey, man, that was weird.
6: Grinding our butts off. And
1: why don't you look in the mirror, and why don't you explain to us why you're like 30 games under 500 instead of complaining about the Mets and the Mets fans cheering for somebody that they loved, who did put up numbers, who was great, who didn't want to leave. And he's still putting up numbers, right? You let him get away. You let him walk out the door, and he's still putting up numbers. Man, I was so glad to see him get that home run there. Good for him. Let me tell you something, Mets player. This is why they're cheering for him. Because of you. Because of your attitude towards something like that, and because you're just not good at your job. Why else would they go... Mets player, why else would they go to one of your games right now? You're mathematically eliminated. But you're upset that they're cheering for him.
6: Yeah, I've just never seen anything like that before.
1: Mets player, they're not there to see you. They're not there to see you because you've been out of the running for a long time. They're there to see a guy that they loved for a long time that apparently they still love.
6: It's crazy to me.
1: It's not crazy. It's crazy to me that that's what you think. Lebanese Romeo, who has more hate? Met fan for David Stearns or David Stern for Jim Rome? Great question. Great question. I would ask the other David Stern, what, Stearns or Stern, but he's in the ground. He's unavailable to speak right now. He's in the ground. I can't ask him. But. One of us is on the right side of the dirt, and one of us is on the wrong side of the dirt, and I would ask him. But if he were here, I would ask him this. Hey, old man, why were you so upset over a question that I'd asked you 10 times already that we had discussed for years? But alas, I can't, because I am on the right side of the dirt, and he's on the wrong side of it. So I can't answer that for you. It squats the toad in the chat. Quote, I can't quit you. I know, Toad. I know this. This is why when some of you in the chat come up with this nonsense about that's it, Rome, we're out. Peace out. You're talking baseball. No, you're not. No, you're not. You know why? The thing you love more than the show is you. You're not leaving the chat. There's almost no topic that I could talk about that those of you that are baked in the chat room would leave over.
9: I'm not going to.
1: I'm going to think for a minute. What can I get into?

0: I'm talking about the things that I talk about on the show, not something that I could conjure up. I know there's something I could say that would piss you off enough to leave, but that's not what I do. That's not the currency I trade in. I'm just saying, of all the topics and all the sports and all the things that we chop it up about, what would I talk about that you would leave over? Nothing. I'm talking about those of you in the chat. I'm directing this at those of you in the chat that are saying, we're out, he's talking baseball. No, you're not. You know you're not. Like that guy just said, I can't quit you. At Rude Dog ZP, first time watching and chatting on YouTube without being stoned in between work and a meeting. I don't know what to do. Yes, you do, Rude Dog. Yes, you do. You're going to do what you always do. You're going to get baked. You're not confused. And one more, Mark Nato, 303. Jim, how do you expect the small market Mets to compete with a team like the Brewers and all of their big curd money? They got to give their fans a reason to show up. That's strong. Can't compete with that big curd money, can you? Well done. All right, when we come back, we are still open. I don't know why it is that I talk about the Browns every single day on this show, but I talk about the Browns every single day on this show. I don't even know why. Creepland, this is for you.
1: This is for you.
0: You know what Cleveland is? And I hate to say it, Cleveland. Hold up, Alvy. Yesterday was a good reminder of it doesn't matter how many positive things I've said about somebody or a region for how many years. If I say one thing, it's like, oh, okay. All right, California, Rome, now we get it. Cleveland, you know I love you. You know this. You know we have deep history. I'm on record as saying that this brand in this show would not be what it is without Cleveland. Cleveland is extraordinarily important to me. But you know what Cleveland is? Creepland? It is a factory of sadness.
2: It's all factories.
0: It's a factory. It's a factory of creepiness. It's just not a factory of winning. This is the problem. It is a content factory. I'll give them that. It's a factory of sadness, but it is a content factory. Just as you can't quit me in the chat, I can't quit Creepland. They're a content factory. Speaking of Joe, Joakim Noah, I saw recently, was, I think, actually apologizing for that take. No, bro. Apology not accepted. You said it. You meant it. You can't take that back.
2: You like it?
0: You would you go there on vacation?
2: What's so good about Cleveland?
0: It's all factories, man.
2: It's all factories.
0: Not all factories. A lot of factories, but not all factories. At Billy Webb, 9388 on chat. It's not crazy. Baseball fans usually have respect for history, no matter what team is on the field. I can't believe that player doesn't understand that a former Mets player got applause for his 300th home run. That too. That too. And
3: yeah,
0: they love the guy.
3: Seen anything like that before.
0: They love the guy. Mets fan does, or Mets player doesn't get it.
3: Grinding our butts
0: clearly
3: off.
0: I have a question, Mets player. I have a question, Mets fan. How many homegrown Mets go on to become five-time All-Star players with the Mets? Who hit over 250 home runs? Not many. Not many. So when you let one of them walk and they come back and they hit a milestone home run and you loved him and he never wanted to walk, they're going to get out of their seat. So don't be shocked when it happens.
3: Kind of crazy.
0: All right. Now I'm good, Albie. You know how I know? I just spent 29 minutes on it. California Jim just spent 29 minutes on Mets team and Mets player.
3: Grinding our butts off.
0: No, I'm grinding my butt off. NordVPN now comes with a next-gen antivirus. 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
13: 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You know, you never know how these things go. But I think it's an ideal situation in the sense that he's buying a team that obviously is very well run at the moment. And his son, Neil, I think is going to be heavily involved in day-to-day operations on the team. And I think that ownership being involved, not in the minutiae of football, but in how football operations work, I think can be a really good thing. And that will be an interesting case study to see over the coming years how it works in Seattle.
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0: 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All right. Now, I know that I spent an inordinate amount of time talking about the Mets and not in a positive way. So I kind of want to make that a little more equitable. I want to balance that out. I want to say something positive about the Mets. Just to show you that that's the way I am. I'm not looking just to tear you down. I can say something positive about the Mets. In fact, one of the most positive things I've seen since, well, Mets kid. Now, personal appearance is not show fodder. Unless you look like this freaking guy. If you're listening on the radio, I'm sorry that you can't see what we're about to throw up on the stream, but maybe you've seen this guy. This is one of their better prospects, Mitch Voit. It's creepy. I mean, a really handsome young guy, but it's creepy how much he looks like AI. This is an actual Met prospect. Not AI. This is not the robots. Nobody prompted any robot. This is an actual Mets prospect. I have never seen a human being. This is what we've gone from. I've gone from talking about humans that look like rats to humans that look like AI. Do we develop an AI family like we had a rat family back in the day? An AI family. I mean, That's not offensive. The rat family may be offensive to some.
1: Family.
0: Like, if you're in the rat family, you probably did take offense because you weren't handsome. You look like a freaking rodent. AI family would suggest that you look too good to be true. You look like you're manufactured. You look fake. You look so good you look fake. You don't look real. This dude literally looks like he's AI. He's just sitting there and he's talking to reporters, showing up. Like, there's always that thing about, how do you show up? How do you show up? Too good to be true. Fake. Perfect. This dude looks like he's AI. It's really kind of creepy. Like, AI's creepy anyway, right? But it's creepy how AI this guy looks. Maybe we start an AI family. Mitch, my dude, you are the first member of the AI family. So,
1: family.
0: The two best things to happen to the Mets in the last 15 years, according to me, are Mets kid and AI prospect, Mitch Voit. I mean, it's weird. I mean, the guy, he's like perfect. He's AI. He's fake. But he's not. We know it's real. All right, so I can't give you the rat family back. I mean, I could, but why go backwards? Remember, always forward, never back. Always forward, never back. I can't go back and give you the rat family, but maybe we'll start the AI family.
1: Family.
0: You, my guy. Right now, it's a family of one. You are the patriarch. Mitch, you are the only one in the fam. But if you're watching on the stream and you had not seen this, am I right? It's wild. So there's another reason to see the Mets when this guy makes it, actually.

0: Believe me, if they remain as bad as they are, and that guy ultimately ends up being a star for the Mets or even just a starter for the Mets fan will be telling themselves, let's go to the yard and go see that AI guy. Let's go to the yard and go see the AI player. Because they're not going to the yard to see wins. We know that's not happening anytime soon. There you go. I'll also point to development in the jungle. We have an AI family. Way to go. 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
2: Tomorrow, the lights are bright in Buffalo. 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

0: 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Thank you very much to them. So, I want to remind you, as part of the show being what it is right now, we are on Westwood One Sports. We are on Terrestrial Radio. I would say right now, I have to look it up, but we're close to right around 200 stations. But not all of them, not many of them, actually, and I appreciate all of them, but not many of them actually engage with the program, the official account. This one did. 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At 95.3 The Score is their handle. They write for at Jim Rome. April 27th, 1982, after Boss George let Reggie Jackson walk to the Angels, he comes to the Bronx. He takes Ron Guidry deep. Yankees fans chant, "Steinbrenner sucks." New York fans, "No inept ownership." 95.3 The Score. Appreciate y'all. Yeah, that's true. Listen, don't act like this is some one-off that a once popular player came back and did something and there were fans that still love that guy and then got up and cheered for that guy. Why is this so confusing? Don't act like this is the first time this has ever happened. And Mets player, again, can say nothing because Mets team is so horrible. If Mets team was in first place, playing their asses off, that might be a different conversation, maybe. But if Mets team is that bad with that roster and that money in it, and they're not playing for anything at this juncture of the season, and one of their guys comes back that they did dirty, and the fans still love him, why is Mets players so shocked at that? Mets players should look in the mirror and ask why they aren't doing better, as opposed to why are the fans doing that? No, why are you doing what you're doing or not doing what you're supposed to be doing? This guy cracks me up. Aaron Michael, 318 on the chat. Is this dude looking for Sarah Connor? I actually see it.
1: Sarah Connor?
0: How can you not see it? He does look like he's looking for Sarah Connor.
1: I need your clothes, your boots, and your motorcycle.
0: Your clothes, your boots, your motorcycle, and Sarah Connor. Where is Sarah Connor?
1: Sarah Connor.
0: Sarah. Sarah Connor, where are you?
1: Connor.
0: I'm looking for Sarah Connor.
1: Sarah Connor.
0: We got an AI family. Dude from Cheers 07. Fake 49ers receiver looks more real than AI guy. Another good point. Look at this guy. I see what this guy tried to do, but it's not a good comp. This guy, in response to what we're talking about with the Mets and Mets fan, cheering for a former Met, at Branson 6447, quote, "I cheer every time my wife's boyfriend comes over." Amusing, but doesn't work. Yay! 1-800-636-8686. You know who's having a day? Jack in NC in chat. AI guy is a future Oriole. Signed, David Stearns. Jack in NC. Hey, he's the Munkin. He denies the Browns is the Browns. He just lost his luncheon. Next time Vance Mack's in town. Try that again, Albie. 3, 2, 1. Hey, he's the Munkin. He denies the Browns is the Browns. He just lost his luncheon. Next time Vance Mack's in town. So true. So true. Way to go, Jack. Well played. I told you Jack was having a day. Stephen the Buckeye is in. Quote, guarantee 75% of your listening audience doesn't understand what terrestrial radio means. You're using words too big for the clones. No, Now, this is the point of the show. We are trying to place the show on as many platforms, as many stations as we possibly can, so as many of you can find the product as possible. I am extremely proud of our terrestrial background and the fact that Westwood One Sports is still in that business. Not only still in that business, but started this business. They know. They know. Eric in the South Side, when will Rome be on extraterrestrial radio? Well, we're looking into it. I hope I get there before the robots get to us. That's the big thing. Who's going to get us first, the aliens or the robots? Oh, that's a good question. Stay tuned.
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0: Clones, what do we want when we're craving protein or we need some more energy? 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

0: right, so we move into our third hour. Don't forget, hour four, not actually an hour, but what I consider our fourth hour, the Jim Rohn podcast is going to be with Mac Brown, one of my favorite guys. I love Mac. I've spent time with Mac on this show. I've spent time with Mac on the podcast. I've spent time with Mac in person. Just one of my favorite people. And truly one of the leaders, I think, in college football. College football would be much better served if it listened to Mac Brown. Extremely smart, very reasonable, great leader, great coach. So I'm looking forward to that conversation. We'll get caught up. That's going to be episode number 426. All right, so if you're me and you can't quit the Browns, and you have a choice of talking at the top of hour number three about the Monken or the Creep, where do you go first? The Monken or the Creep? Seems like either way I lose. The Monken is a great disappointment to me in the sense that I liked him so much when I first started seeing him. The Creep is a different kind of disappointment. The Creep is a disappointment as a human being. The Monken is a disappointment to me as a coach and the way he's handling that team right now. So if I have to choose, I'm going to choose the lesser of two evils, and I'm going to start with the Monken. Hey, he's the Monken. So it's become a daily routine. I have to cancel my lunch date with the Monken today.
1: Yeah, I do got you.
0: Because I still take issue with the Monken, taking issue with the idea that, quote, the Browns is the Browns. Because everybody on the planet knows the Browns is the Browns. Even Brown fan knows the Browns is the Browns. That's why I can't even give credit to Mike Tomlin for bringing some of that straight fire he promised when it's not straight fire. It's common knowledge. It's like the most vanilla thing ever. And Tomlin, in case you forgot or didn't know, was only quoting Juju Smith-Schuster, saying something that everybody already knew. The Browns is the Browns. Except the Monken disagrees that the Browns is the Browns. He actually said the words, quote, "That's what you do when you go from coaching to television," end of quote. As if Mike Tomlin sprayed lava over the broadcast. When all the guy did, hey, believe me, if that's the best that Mike Tomlin has to offer, the Browns is the Browns, he's not going to be very good at TV. Because what he said, see, what makes those guys good is they have experiences that none of us have. They tell us things that we don't know. We already know the Browns is the Browns. Everybody knows the Browns is the Browns. So why is the Monken so bent? All Tomlin did was say what we already knew and the most obvious thing ever. So I want to help the Monken out and let him know exactly what everyone else means by the Browns is the Browns. And it all circles back to one of the two most iconic Browns players since the Browns came back into existence. Which, by the way, was not the best idea. I mean, why bring them back if you're going to treat the fans to this? It's an amazing fan base, and all you do is take a dump on them and abuse them. But I'm talking about one of the great Browns since they came back. I'm talking about Joe Thomas. I'm talking about the question we all had during Joe's career. You're a Hall of Famer. You're one of the greatest Browns ever. Why are you staying there? For who? For what? Why waste your talent, if not your career, in Cleveland? And not because it's Cleveland, but because of the ownership, the organization. Why not go with the situation? You're way better than them. You are paying an extreme price to never compete for anything. You're a winner. You're a legend. Why not go somewhere else and actually try to win? Now, I guess to his credit, he never bailed on them. He never quit on them. He never did leave. But he never played in a single playoff game. One of the greatest players ever. never once got to sniff the postseason. And I could say, Browns is the Browns, and leave it right there. But I thought it was fascinating to hear Joe talk about that very question that everybody has had for years. Why stay in the fight so long? Why did he never leave? Why did he never try to go someplace else and win? Like, I know he was trying to win, but clearly he couldn't do it by himself. The answer in it is every bit as depressing as you might imagine. And it's not because he didn't want to win. It's not because he didn't care. It's because he thought that he could. He thought that it would change. Listen to this explanation.
1: The way I entered every season was like, if I need to get the most out of myself, I got to convince myself this is a Super Bowl roster. Like, that's the mentality I have to have when I'm training, when I'm practicing, when I'm going through film study. And so you trick yourself every year, but after a while, like, you're not that dumb anymore. You know, going into year 10, we had like traded away the first overall pick. We were trading guys away, saving capital for the future. And the writing was on the wall that we were in a pretty significant rebuild. And I kind of knew at that time, even though I was still trying to trick myself, you know, in the back of your head, you're not going to be any good. Mm-hmm. And then about midway through that 10th season, we were playing the Patriots. Tom Brady comes to town, and I hated Tom Brady, as everybody did in the league. I hated the Patriots. I just wanted to smash him so bad. Yeah. We lost like 30-0. And I remember sitting in the car after the game, and I was just like crying. And I had ice on both elbows, knees, you know, I was in pain, and my wife was driving, and I was just looking out the window, and it was that moment where I realized I'd been kind of fooling myself for a while, and we were not going to win no matter what I did.
0: I mean, that is brutal. That is brutal. So I would say in the early years, but he made it sound like it was his entire career. I kept trying to trick myself. I kept lying to myself. It wasn't until year 10 that I realized, you know what? I'm just deluding myself. I can't trick myself. We're never going to win. It's never going to happen. We're never going to win. I can't lead from the front. I can't will us to victory. I can't make the impact that I thought that I could. Man, that's tough. That's tough because that was such an amazing player and such a class act and never abandoned the fight. Never abandoned the organization. Although they failed him. Although they failed him year after year after year after year, he never gave up on them. Man, how sad is that? That is peak factory of sadness bleep right there. He never gave up on an organization that failed him and the fan base year after year after year. That's what happens to you if you give everything to the Browns and you dedicate yourself completely to that organization. What happens? Maybe if you're really incredible like that guy, you end up with a yellow jacket. But beyond that, it breaks you. He was a broken man in the end, a broken player in the end. He realizes, what was I doing? Lying to myself and trying to trick myself all those years. You realize you wasted all that time. You fooled yourself into believing something that was ridiculous.
2: Totally ridiculous, Rome.
0: So, hey, Munkin, that's what the Browns is the Browns means. Do you need any further elaboration on that? Go ask Joe Thomas or just watch that video clip. You've had two icons since that team came back. You broke one and wasted his career, and the other just pieced on you in the middle of his prime, which you also wasted. That's what Browns is the Browns means. So the Munkin, when you get out here and you say, I don't even know what that means, that's what that means. And it actually gets even darker, though. It gets even darker. I thought that in and of itself was really sad, like factory of sadness stuff, peak factory of sadness stuff. But here's the rest of his answer. It gets even darker the way Joe Thomas lays it out here.
1: And she finally said, are you okay? Did you have like a bad game? And then the tears really came because I said, I played a perfect game and we lost by 30. And it really sunk in at that moment that you don't control the situation anymore. And like that feeling of a loss of control is really hard. No matter what situation you're in life, it just feels like everything I'm working for, I have no control over the outcome. Mm. And that's a bad feeling. And so ended up meeting with the team psychologist and just talking to somebody about it, because it had been like, you know, almost 10 years built up to that moment where you just came to the realization, like, I'm kind of fooling myself and we're not that team and we really don't have a chance. And I don't impact this game the way I'd hoped.
0: In other words, playing for the Browns affected his mental health. It became a mental health crisis because the Browns is the Browns. Hold up, Albie. He just said it. I had to go speak with the team psychologist. Hey, Joe, why are you here? Because the Browns is the Browns. I finally realized after a decade of excellence and doing everything I could every single day to be a leader, to lead from the front, to prepare myself, to win. And finally, after 10 years of doing that, every single day, it hit me like a ton of bricks. The Browns is the Browns. The psychologist probably said, I knew this day would come. We've been waiting for you, Joe. You went way longer and hung in much longer than any of us thought you would. I'm with whichever dude said, damn.
1: Jansen, damn. I don't know.
0: Damn. That is depressing.
1: Jansen, damn. I don't.
0: I mean, Cleveland, that's your guy. And that's what your team did to your guy. That, hey, Monken, that's why the Browns is the Browns. You took one of the greatest players ever, not just one of your greatest players ever, one of the greatest players ever, and you turned him playing for you into a mental health issue. I can't take it anymore. I just played. His wife's like, are you good? You all right? No. No, honey. I'm not okay. I'm not okay at all. Well, it's okay not to be okay, but why are you not okay? Because the Browns is the Browns? Did you have a bad game? No, I had a perfect game. I actually played perfectly. I'm sure the coaches will give me a grade of 100. I played perfectly, and we still lost by 30. And then it just hit me. I've had a near-perfect career. What do I have to show for it? Mental health issues. I need to go talk to somebody. So that's why I don't want to hear your coach acting like the Browns is not a thing. Or the Browns is a former coach taking a run at us because it's some sort of hot take. No, it's not. Of course it's a thing. Everybody knows it's a thing. Hey, Monken, one of your greatest players ever is saying it's a thing. Starting with Joe Thomas. Everybody knows, except for you, Monken. Everybody knows. Beginning with Joe Thomas and ending with that guy with the absurd uniform listing of all the failed QBs over the past two decades. That guy knows also. Everybody from Joe Thomas, the legend, to this guy with the jersey who has every failed quarterback on the back of his jersey, to that guy, also a legend. Not the legend that Joe is, but you know the guy I'm talking about. It's an incredible jersey. Man, that is a wild story, but not at all surprising. That guy, are you watching on the stream? The greatest jersey ever. It's a couch jersey. He's got Tim Couch on top, and then every other failed quarterback in between on the back. It's not even all the way updated. That goes back to last year. An incredible piece of fabric. Absolutely amazing. Get it now, Monken? If you still don't get why, Mike Tomlin said, well, the Browns is the Browns. Go look at that clip of Joe Thomas. Then you'll understand.
1: We were not going to win no matter what I did.
0: Man, sad. Sad. It's sad because the question, why did you never leave, dude? Because I kept thinking we'd win. I kept thinking and believing. I tricked myself into it. Even though they failed me at every turn, I still loved them. I loved the fans. I wanted to be here when it did turn. I wanted to be the reason or one of the reasons why it turned. And then all of a sudden, 10 years in, it hit me. It's not going to turn.
1: I don't.
0: It never was going to turn. The Browns is the Browns. That's it, Munkin. Luncheon canceled again. Lunch is canceled again with you, the Munkin. We're not having lunch. There will be no lunch with the Munkin. Munkin, Munkin, Munkin, Munkin, Munkin, Munkin, Munkin. We are not going to break bread. We are not going to have lunch when I'm in Cleveland. Munkin, Munkin, Munkin. Lunch with the Munkin. The Browns is the Browns. Stop acting insulted when somebody says it, when everybody knows it except you. Don't take my word for it. Hey, Roman, what the hell do I care what you think? Great, fine. Go ask Joe Thomas. You know his opinion does matter? Joe Thomas. His opinion matters more than anybody because he sweat and bled with you for 10 years. He spilled blood on the field for 10 years. Man, that is peak factory of sadness stuff right there.
3: Some factories.
0: I think that's bad. I haven't even gotten to the creep yet. That was the lighter of the two takes. The Munkin. Actually, not. That was pretty heavy about Joe. Hate to see it. You know, normally we say love to see it, hate to see it. But it does answer a question. Two thoughts. It does answer the question that we always asked about him and his career. Why did you never bounce? Like Myles Garrett just did. Number two, I will say this, my guy. You look like a million. For a broken man, you look epic. You look incredible. Hey, Joe, you look so good, I almost want to put you in the new AI family.
4: Thanks, Joe.
0: Not quite AI enough. Not like Voight. Not like Mitch Voight.
5: Sarah Connor.
0: Damn, Joe, you look great, dude. You look great. Given what they put you through, you look absolutely awesome. And I give you a lot of credit for transparency. Thanks for letting us in. Thanks for sharing that, because we've all always wondered that. All right, when we come back, I'll try not to talk about the creep. I can't promise it. How about some ATPs on a Wednesday? 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
10: 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New research from IBM finds 46% of surveyed fans say their digital sports expectations have risen over the past year or two. Nearly three-quarters use sports apps, while 39% report frustration with managing multiple subscriptions to follow sports they care about. AI use among fans is also growing, but trust depends on accuracy. 45% of respondents say accuracy is the top driver of trust.

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0: All right, that was a pretty heavy segment. And a lot of Browns talk, a lot of Factory of Sadness. I don't know that I could bring myself to go back-to-back the Monk into the Creep. So let me hit something ancillary that sort of is Brown-related because Baker Mayfield. Oh, looky here. Who do the Browns play this week? Tampa Bay. And Baker Mayfield got a contract, big contract, said that he deserved, got it, did not have a good game in week one. And we know how Baker runs. We know what kind of fuel he's running on. We know how badly he's going to want to beat them into submission. And Baker's one of the few guys, you know, it's often said about athletes that you can't really play well angry. He does. He plays his best when he's angry. And I'll tell you something else he's probably angry about. The fact that he had to hit the podium as a Michigan man. Take a look at this on the stream.
1: That hurts. That hurts real bad. It's been a rough couple days. Oh, damn, Todd.
2: Can you explain that for us?
1: Oklahoma versus Michigan. Todd's son was on the winning side of it. And the Sooners were not. And so, therefore, I squeezed into this old tank top. To do.
2: Buy that for you?
1: Nope. He's probably got something worse.
3: I mean, in all fairness, the yellow it's not a bad color on you.
1: Thanks, Jenna.
0: Man, what a terrible look. Baker, my guy, you know you're my guy. You look terrible, dude. You know you look terrible. That's why you look so miserable, because that was a terrible loss. And how about that extension that Venables just got? Think maybe they want to take that back? Man, that's a bad loss. Bad loss. No wonder he made that bet. He thought it was a sure thing. So if you're listening on the radio, that was Baker Mayfield rocking a Michigan jersey because Todd Bowles' son goes to Oklahoma. And Todd Bowles was singing in the background. So just another reason for Baker to be bent this week. Baker v. the Browns. The Browns is the Browns. Baker is Baker. There are some big, big games for week two. Teams that need a win badly. Tampa needs that game badly. I mean, Baker for obvious reasons. But after losing week one the way they did, and you've got an opportunity in the Factory of Sadness, you don't want to lose that game. Like the Chargers don't want to lose to the Raiders and be 0-2, Tampa Bay does not want to lose to Cleveland to start the year 0-2. Not after Baker got that huge contract. And not with their expectations. So they need that game badly. Badly. Another story that I thought was very interesting this week. Maybe you saw this. So we keep talking over and over again about the changing landscape of college sports and NIL and players getting paid and the portal and player movement, on and on and on and on and on. And that's not to say that guys weren't getting money previously, illegally, under the table. But Jay Williams, remember Jay? ESPN's Jay Williams and former standout at Duke, was the second player taken overall in the NBA, had that terrible motorcycle accident, was never the same after that. He was on a panel, and he said, quote, "We all participated in black duffel bags of cash before NIL. Check this.
4: NIL was a thing and a concept before all of this, but college
5: some black
4: athletes...
5: duffel bags.
4: With, yeah. Duffel bags, Jason. I want to make sure everyone heard that.
5: Sorry, we all participated. But, he's going to claim that he didn't.
6: Whoa.
5: I'm just...
6: I never participated. I don't know what y'all do at Duke. But don't bring that over here to Nebraska, sir.
0: All right, so if you were not able to see that, what that is that's a panel discussion involving Jay Williams and Ndamukong Suh. And the topic of black duffel bags of cash came up, and Jay Williams just said it outright. We all participated in black duffel bags of cash before NIL. So two things there. Three, actually. Number one, oh, really? Number two, Ndamukong Suh said, hey, hold

Hold up now. Hold up now. I don't know what y'all did at Duke, but we didn't all participate in that. Don't say we all did that. And then number three, Jay Williams played at Duke.

0: in the ACC did it, or every college athlete did it. That's quite a statement. We all participated in black duffel bags of cash before NIL. Look, I'm not a moron. Of course there was participation. Of course there were black duffel bags of cash. Of course there were lots of other perks and bennies in addition to the black duffel bags of cash. I didn't expect somebody from Duke to say, we all participated. I need some elaboration there. What do you mean, we all? Who's we all? And I want to hear from somebody at Duke, namely Coach K. Hey, K, were you or your assistants passing around black duffel bags full of cash? Because Jay Williams said you were.
1: I mean, damn.
0: We all. Ndamukong Suh, hey, hold up now. Don't group me in. Don't we all. I don't know what the hell y'all were doing at Duke, but we all were not doing that. Whether he was or wasn't, I don't know, but he played that the right way. He noticed what he didn't do. Yep. He's right. We all did. Sue did not say that.
2: Yo.
0: All right, so since I've already violated my rule once today by saying that personal appearances are not show fodder, we don't talk about the way people look on the show, because what you clones would do is just dumb it down even further and act like you're in the third grade. We don't do that. But then I did it because we started a new family, the AI family, because a Mets prospect doesn't even look real. He looks AI. And I mean that as a compliment. Like, the guy's perfect. He looks like he's computer generated. So we now have an AI family of one. Let me break my own rule once again. Bill Belichick lived up to all the Mubichek hype in a sit-down interview. Never mind that they're 2-0. Never mind that his GM resigned in disgrace. Never mind that his son was away for medical reasons that may have been drug-related. We don't know. Never mind that there are lawyers crawling around investigating the program. How does this guy sit down for an interview without a bra? Check this out on the stream. I mean, bro, I don't care how good your posture is. This guy needs breast reduction surgery. That has to hurt his back. All right. In deference to the alleged goat, two words. Rack him.
3: Rack him.
0: Like I said, bro, I guess I would have that posture too if I had a rack like that. If I had a rack like that, I would lead with that rack. If I had a rack like that, I'd walk in every room like that.
1: Bruh.
0: I mean, there's no way anybody's looking down at the short shorts. Everybody gravitates right to that rack. You know how it is. When somebody like that walks in a room with a rack like that, all eyes go right to the rack.
4: I don't know. Yeah, that's him.
0: Ask Mubichek. Needless to say, that's gone viral. Hey, my guy, you may know a thing or two about football, but not enough about undergarments. Man, you got to throw a bra on that.
1: Bruh.
0: You have to. Have you not been participating in your beach yoga? Man, the Moob life. Crazy. All right, so I violated my own rule twice. Personal appearance is not show fodder unless you're actually a person and you look like you're AI, or you're actually a person and you have a rack like that. You know, if you're a goat and you have that rack, then I can violate my own rule. ATP's Ask the Pros. Is there anything you want to ask any of us? If so, you should do so right now. And you can comment on any of that. What do you think happens when Tampa Bay goes up against the Browns? Baker Mayfield. I know it's not Baker v. the Creep. It's Baker against the world, as always. You know he'll be ready.

0: And you know what? The creep will be ready to, with an excuse. He'll be ready. I have no doubt in my mind the creep will be ready to blame somebody other than himself. All right, stay tuned. ATP is coming up. Final thoughts coming up. After that, I'm going to sit down and do a Zoom call with Mac Brown for our podcast this week. So all of that still ahead.
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2: 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A new stadium, a national audience, and two offensive heavyweights. Josh Allen faces Jared Goff. 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

0: 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All right, some good stuff here. Not too late to get in either. If you have a question for any of us, send it right now. We can still get it on. Jeffson, this is from chat. Jeffson underscore G-I-S. Rome, who chimes in with the sound effects while you're talking and doing the show? Is that AI? Alvi, I can't imagine you doing it while you're talking. Hey, Jeff, what do you mean you can't imagine me doing it while I'm talking? Ask chat. I'm on my burner phone in chat with them while I'm talking. So you think that I can't fire a sound drop or bite while I'm talking? Ask chat. I'm in there with them chatting away, thumbing things out.
1: What's going on, man?
0: What's going on, man?
2: What?
0: No, it's Alvi, of course. Alvi.
1: Dude.
0: Alvi does whatever he wants, whenever he wants. And it's Alvi's like the soundtrack of my life. I have all these things in my head, in my ear, that come from
3: Thank
0: Alvi.
3: You.
0: Like, I don't instruct Alvi to do any of it. Alvi just has a free run of the place. Total autonomy. It's a Fomus bait house. Like that. Like, he just embarrassed me with my Fomus bait house. Did you know that the last time I was at the Fomus bait house, I slipped on some moss and fell backwards and smashed my head on the Fomus bait house? And then I lost the Fomus eyeglasses? Sunglasses? No, that's Alvi. This is from Frisco Mario.
4: Psych.
0: So I'm going to read it the way he wrote it. Yo, Tan Man. Me and wifey are on our way back from living the dream in South Lake Tahoe, pimp. We got our eat on, drank on, lake life on, hike on, and gamble on. When's the last time you have been to Lake Tahoe? It's the goat of West Coast vacation spots, and those that don't know are slipping big time, pimp. Signed, Frisco Mario. P.S. You have a rat family, a Mr. Ed family, and now an AI family. Can we get a Moob family? Inaugural members are Bill Moobacheat, Narc Moob, and Sean Pander Moob. Thanks. A Moob family. Also not a bad idea. To answer the question, I have not been to South Lake Tahoe in years. Years and years and years. It's an incredible spot. Some of the most expensive real estate in the world is in South Lake Tahoe. Believe it or not, I think the last time I went to Tahoe, I actually went and covered a fight.

0: Years.
1: Went to the casino, covered a fight. I want to say, believe it or not, who was on that fight card? Remember Mike Weaver? I think Weaver was fighting on that fight card. And if I did so, that was early 1990s. It's been that long. And part of the reason is, when you talk about the lake, we don't go to Tahoe. Jano and I never went to Tahoe because if we went to the lake, we'd either go to Arrowhead or Big Bear, which is closer. Or we had a house on a fake lake, so I didn't need to go to a real lake. And then we sold the house with the fake lake and built a house on a real lake. So I haven't been in a long time, but I agree. Mario, that's one thing that you and I do agree on. South Lake Tahoe is about as good as it gets. I'll give you that. Let's see here. Rome, since we all know what you order at Ike's, what Sandos do the rest of the crew order? If the newbies don't know what this means, can you please explain to them? Thanks. Jason in TX wore smack iron sharpening smack iron. Hey, Tommy, is there an XR4TI Sando, or do you all have your own Sando?
2: There's just one XR4TI sandwich, but there actually is a sandwich at Ike's just for the crew of this show, which is amazing, and we will always be indebted to Ike for that. Thank you very much. What an experience it was going into the store with Ike to try all the options, and we talked flavor profiles and all kinds of very fun stuff and made a great sandwich. You can get it if you order the 65 and a half at any location. That's the XR4TI. The Jim Rome.
1: Is it posted or is it
2: It's
1: off?
2: Not posted. The Jim Rome, the 65, there's Ike.
1: Yo, Ike, what up, legend?
2: The 65 Jim Rome is available at most locations. It's one of their best-selling sandwiches. It's very good. It's like turkey avocado. Ours is like roast beef, spicy roast beef kind of thing. I don't think I've ordered anything else. I've only ever ordered the Jim Rome and the XR4TI, and I've always been satisfied. So I can't tell you about the other sandwiches there, but those two are good.
1: See, you had a great experience in that Ike brought you in, and for hours, like, you guys sat and developed this sandwich.
2: Oh, yeah.
1: This wasn't one of those, I'm just going to slap this together and slap their name on it. He brought you in, and you got the full treatment.
2: There's a standard, testing thing where it's like all the proteins, all the toppings, all the spreads. Here's the bread options, and, we tried a whole lot.
1: What's interesting is I didn't. But what was equally fulfilling was the first time I ever heard that there was a Jim Rome sandwich. Years and years and years ago, I started to get emails from Berkeley. That's where I think it first showed up.
2: Yeah.
1: Ike said to Berkeley, like, hey, Rome, there's a sandwich shop up here, and there's a sandwich named after you. And Ike, I didn't know Ike then, and Ike didn't say to me, I'm doing this for you. He just did it. He just did it. I thought that was the coolest thing. Mm. But he put that together without me, and it's an awesome Sando.
2: I don't know for sure, but I think that was the original shop, and I think that was your sandwich might have been an original sandwich at the original shop.
1: I went, there's an Ike's in Newport Beach, and I went to one, and I would never do it. And there's this gal, nice gal, little teenage behind the counter. Hi, welcome to Ike's. What can I get for you? I said, I'll have the 65, please. She's like, you got it. Anything else? I'm like, yeah, I'll have a soda. Okay, anything else? Nope, I'm good. Hey, by the way, you know that's me. She's like, huh? I'm like, you know that's me. She's like, what? I'm like, me, 65, I'm Jim Rome. She's like, whoa, wow, cool. She didn't think it was nearly as cool as I did, but...
3: What?
1: But I did actually play the do you know who I am card. She did not know who I was, but she knew the guy after the Sando. Anyway, she was not impressed. She's like, can you step aside, please? We'll get that right out. Ike's a legend. Dear Jim, I will be traveling to Montreal in a few weeks. What can you tell me about the city and the smoked meat sandwich? Thank you for your prompt attention to my query. Bill in Florence, Arizona, not in prison. War peace. Bill, it's been a long, long time, and we did not spend a lot of time. We were there just for a couple of days, but the smoked meat sandwich was at Schwartz's Deli, and it came from a producer of mine back in the day named Bernard Grimberg. Bernard was from Montreal. Bernard would always tell me about this smoked meat sandwich, and when I told him that I was going to Montreal, he just couldn't believe it. You got to go here. Best smoked meat sandwich ever, ever, ever, ever, ever. And for some reason, and Bernard was a great guy, great producer, extremely loyal to talent, and for some reason, it mattered to him a lot what I thought about that sandwich. So Janet and I were in Quebec City. We drove down. We didn't even check into the hotel. I went right to this deli for the smoked meat sandwich. And I sat down.

0: and I said to Janet, I'm like, nothing could ever live up to the hype, much less a smoked meat sandwich. I took a bite out of this Sando, and Ike, this is before I met you. I'm like, holy crap, that is the greatest sandwich I've ever had in my life. I can't even believe how good that sandwich is. It lived up to all the hype. So Bernard, like, for whatever reason back then, was sweating it. What's the boss man going to say? What's the boss man going to say? And so we get back to Fox Sports Net. That was when he produced, along with John Entz. John Entz, another one of my favorite guys. Great, great TV executive and producer. They co-produced The Last Word with Jim Rome. I come back, and I'm like, yo, Bernard. He's like, and? I'm like, Bernard, about that Sando. He's like, yeah, what? I'm like, Bernard, dude, how many weeks, how many months were you hyping that sandwich? He's like, oh, man, really? I'm like, Bernard, I have never been so let down by anything in my life, sandwich or otherwise. He's like, oh, great. I'm like, Bernard, I'm just kidding. It's like the best thing I've ever eaten in my life. He's like, dude, really? I'm like, really? So then I passed this story down to Tom. Tom was in Montreal for a bachelor party. Tom, did you or did you not experience the same Sando 20 years after I did?
1: Oh, I absolutely did, and it was so good. And I've had some decent smoked meat sandwiches in New York City. It was just as good, if not better. One of the best sandwiches I've ever had. I'd also say this recommendation, go to the Royal Curling Club in Montreal. If you can, go
0: you
1: curling.
0: You love that, dude. You had Seriously. So much fun.
1: Seriously, it's an amazing experience.
0: All right, so Bill, in Florence, not in prison. Go to the, which, it's the Royal Curling Club? Tommy participated in curling and thought it was basically not even a game changer, but a life changer. In fact, he hasn't been the same since he came back. Not from the smoked meat, but from curling. 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My thanks to our guest, TJ Lang. Don't forget, I'm going to do a podcast with Mac Brown in about 10 minutes. We will tape that. We will produce that. And then we will push that out a little bit later on. My thanks to the XR4TI. Nice job, clones. Big day tomorrow. See you then. We're out.
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1: Good afternoon. It is 3 o'clock straight up in the Pacific Northwest. Welcome to The Zone. It's Wednesday, right? I just can't get my days straight. It's been so all over the place, doing all the things. But you are in The Zone. I'm in The Zone. Good to have you here. We're on till 5:30 tonight. Then it's Mariners pregame taking over. Angels beat us again. What the? You know, what happened to winning the whole effing thing? What happened to being within one game of the World Series? We're going to build on it this year. I mean, this just isn't right. This is so wrong. I don't even know. Do I have a rant? I have a guy that reaches out on Facebook, and he says, hey, you're going to rant about the Mariners today? I don't know. Do I have any rant left? I'm the biggest supporter of the Mariners. I'm the pathway to success guy. I don't have any answers. I mean, are we eliminated? I don't think so, but we have to run the table and hope one of the other team's planes goes down. I hope that doesn't happen, obviously, but I'm trying to make a point that, I mean, we need a miracle. I mean, there was a miracle on ice. We need a miracle on the diamond. We need some of these teams to not show up to their games. Or maybe, you know, somebody forfeits and then we

0: can take their place. I mean, this is just ridiculous. It's the Angels. You know, we just saw the Athletics take 3 out of 4 in West Sacramento. In Seattle, I should say, and then 2 out of 3 in West Sacramento. That's 5 losses. That's 5 losses to the Athletics. And then you're like, okay, well, they're not the last place team. The Angels are, and thank God we've got them. Yes, there's still a chance. And then we lose the first 2 flipping games of the series? Are you kidding me? And we start out 4-0 whole yesterday, or the day before? I can't even keep track. We're just blowing leads all over the place. Hey, it's nice that Cal's decided to show up to the party, but... Oh, man, all the cliches, too little, too late. Oh, well, somehow we're mathematically in it. And I'm going to be honest with you. I haven't checked how. I mean, you know, there's how many games left? 9? Is that what it is? I need some smart person just to call and walk me through the process. I know that's my job, but I'm out of answers. I'm out of guesstimations. I'm out of prognostications. You know, if you want to blame me, this is the second straight Logan Gilbert no-hitter that I called. It didn't happen. Because I want to believe that this team is going to just get angry and go, all right, well, enough. And they're going to go on a 10-0 tear to end the season. Oh, my God, they made it. Who knew it? They're going to win the division. Because it just seems like they should be that hacked off. I'm hacked off. They frosted my kitchen. I mean, at some point, I mean, all right. I mean, do they care? I mean, they have to care, right? They have to care about this. This is embarrassing for them. They're a punchline on the national level. What happened to the Mariners, man? No one can explain it. And literally, you know, the whole thing with spring training and how everyone was at the World Baseball Classic and all the excuses, all the things, Cal, the oblique, not handling the injury right, you know, Ref Snyder, a total bust, I get it. Tyler What's-His-Nuts, you know, we get him from Baltimore, and he does the same thing. In fact, he was worse than Ref Snyder. And I'm like, I'm at the point now where I'm like, this doesn't make sense. We got a guy we just called up, big number 99, our West Coast Aaron Judge, and he's jacking record home runs. I'm like, okay, and then here comes a Royal. He's hitting home runs. And it's like, okay. And it's like, why are we – you know what we didn't do? We didn't call the Etsy Witch. I'm at the point where I think I might actually believe that. Why did we not reach out to the Etsy Witch? Why didn't anybody think to do it this year? It worked last year. At this point, man, UFOs, Bigfoot, Etsy Witch, I'm in on all of them. We've got to do something. I mean, this is just, we invested so much in this season. This team put us through hell, but we just believe, no, the roster, there's no way this is going to last all year long. There's no way. You know, Dan's going to get more comfortable running that bullpen. It's going to be fine. Brash is going to come back and say, no, okay. We got a new addition there. We got a new bat that can hit left hand. No. I mean, oh, they're calling up Cade Anderson. That's what we needed. 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All right, so I did mention Mariner baseball tonight. We're trying to avoid a sweep to the Angels. WTF. 5:30 pregame, 6:38 first pitch, right here on KPUG. I want to remind you that Friday Night Lights, coming up in 2 days, it is going to be another classic. It is going to be a great football game. Linden at Ferndale will be live in Ferndale, and we'll be on location starting at 3 o'clock. And then the pregame show will officially get underway at 6 o'clock. And then that's a 7 o'clock kickoff. That's a game that packs out. 2 quality schools going head-to-head. 2 great coaches head-to-head. And Coach Van Dalen on the broadcast today, 4 o'clock. And I'll tell you what. I mean, that's just going to be a great matchup. It really, truly is. Great opportunity for Ferndale. Linden's Linden. And obviously, you know, they know that's a tough out. That's a rivalry game. Two great communities. You know, we love going to Ferndale. We love going to Linden. And what a matchup that's going to be. Again, join us on the set starting at 3 o'clock on Friday. And we'll talk to players, coaches, all the things. You know, they've got a running back there that ran for, what, 368 yards, 5 touchdowns in Ferndale. There's a great team there. There is. It's waiting to happen. It's waiting to pop. And, of course, you know, Linden, you know, Coach Van Dalen knows has that crew ready to go. Just good quality football, good people involved, and it's going to be right here on the radio. Again, that's coming up on Friday Night Lights. Oh, by the way, we got a game over on K-Bay as well. Burlington, Edison, and Squalicum. You might remember that game matters to Squalicum a lot. It'll be at Civic Field, and Jason Upton's going to call that along with Rick Todd. So we'll have two games on the radio, Linden at Ferndale on Friday. That's on KPUG, 7 o'clock kick, and then Burlington Edison at Squalicum, 7 o'clock kick. Boy, we've been over at Civic for what, the first couple of weeks of the season. And, again, some great matchups there. But get ready for Friday Night Lights, and we got that going on. Just looking at everything else. I should let you know that tomorrow night, Thursday Night Football, we'll have that game on the radio as well. That's why it's only a 90-minute show tomorrow. Detroit Lions at the Buffalo Bills. Buffalo Bills, I mean, you see Josh Allen against that Houston defense on the road, pulling out a great classic back-and-forth game. You know, everyone thinks that Houston's a Super Bowl contender. Everyone thinks that Buffalo's a Super Bowl contender. And then, you know, here's Josh Allen going, all right, okay. You know, maybe I'm going to get my oh boy. And then he sees what Taylor Swift's boyfriend's team did and Mahomes. Mahomes, you know, it didn't really look all that great. But his team still did, beating Denver. Everyone thought, well, is Denver a legit Super Bowl contender? I don't know. I find myself not rooting for Denver. You know, they got an Oregon quarterback. I don't know if their coach, I mean, you know, I don't like how he handled the Russell Wilson situation. I don't like how Russell Wilson handled the Russell Wilson situation. But I don't know. I just, Denver kind of bothers me. Even back when it was the AFC West and, you know, the Seahawks were there with Kansas City and the Chargers and, you know, the Broncos. And it just, yeah, I don't care about the Broncos. So I was kind of happy to see that, to be honest with you. And, you know, again, I mean, the star power for Kansas City. I mean, you know, Tay-Tay was there and Tom Cruise was there, you know, Maverick in the house. But, again, great Thursday Night Football matchup on the radio tomorrow night. Detroit Lions at Buffalo Bills. You know, Buffalo, you know, you always have to keep them in a conversation that, yeah, you know, they are a contender. But then look at these Detroit Lions. Jason, you know, that's his team. He roots for them. He's connected to that geographically. But I think Detroit's going to be good, too. So I'm real eager to see what Detroit looks like in Buffalo's brand-new stadium. So that'll be on the radio tomorrow. So we got a lot of stuff coming up. And, of course, you know, the Mariners, you know, like I say, Angels tonight, and then the Colorado Rockies for the weekend. A Colorado series. I had that circled because it's like we could blow the doors off the Rockies after we're done beating up the Angels, and after we rough up the Athletics, we'll be right there. It's not happening. Man, I don't know how you feel about these Mariners, but, I mean, at this point, I mean, the narrative is, I mean, Dan Wilson's got to go. You know, we still have, you know, we still have to talk about how they're not mathematically eliminated yet. But, I mean, let's be honest. I mean, it's, you know, that's just such a bum deal. It is. I mean, we were so pumped up about this Mariner team last year, and we were excited to see the growth of the team this year. A couple moves. You know, we made a good move in theory at the midway point, and, man. Dan Wilson. Not much to say to reporters after last night's loss.
1: It's difficult. It's frustrating. All those things, and you know, that's never a good mark to be at, and it's not one that we expected to be at. So, yeah, it's frustrating, and it's just it's tough to be there at this point. It's just been frustrating. I don't know what else to say about it other than that, and you know, it's not where we wanted to be.
0: Now, on the show yesterday, if you were listening, I suggested Dan get a thesaurus because, you know, after each loss, You know, it's the same old thing. I mean, it's a tough one to know.

0: tonight. Tough one tonight. Tough one. Oh, that was a
1: Tough one tonight. Yeah, tough one tonight. Tough one today. Yeah, tough ball game tonight. Yeah, tough one tonight again.
2: Yeah, tough one tonight.
0: And again, we've heard that.
1: Tough one today.
0: Yeah, we've heard it all season, and then the next thing you know, I mean, he's using words like frustrating and difficult. So I mean, he's grown there as a manager. He's added other words to describe a loss, and again, that's progress. I don't know if that's going to be enough to retain the job. And again, I love Dan Wilson. I think he's a great Mariner. I think he's been a loyal Mariner. I think he's a good man. His players, I think, love him. But, and the word respect, I mean, they might respect him as a human and as a former baseball player and all that, but, do they respect him as a manager? I mean, does he really, fire up this baseball team? And again, I've talked a lot about it, You feel this way. You don't need me to even tell you what's going on here. You know. But Ryan Divish of the Seattle Times.
3: That's the big thing lingering is do you trust the people in charge to hire them the right guy coming up? Like, what is the rule in basketball or football or even, if you have a player's manager and it doesn't work, you go out and get a hard ass? Dan is definitely a player's manager. He empowered the players, which, didn't necessarily work out for him in the long run. I don't think they're going to go to, somebody that's like a drill sergeant. I don't know that there are many of those candidates out there. But you would think, given that the last two managers had zero managerial experience, that the ownership groups just look, hey, go get a guy that's actually managed games and has a track record that we can evaluate a little bit and say, okay, he can handle these situations.
0: And that's so true, right? I mean, at the time, remember when Dan Wilson came in, it was like, oh, my God, he was born for this. He knows all these guys since they were in diapers, and he's been in the organization. He's a catcher. And, I mean, all the things. He checked all the boxes. One of the 50 all-time greatest Mariners. Likeable. Everybody loves him. Except maybe not now. They're all calling for his job. Die-hard Mariner fans. If I don't even like to call them die-hard. There's a contingent. I think of Mariner fans, we're good people. We just want to see the team win. They've been through a lot. We love these players. We have so many lovable players that we support and like. And then there's that Mariner fan that's like, God, I mean, what the? And then, fire them all. This guy's a bum. There's those people, and they're online. But, I don't like that they're more right than they're not right now. I was thinking about this on the way in. What do you do? What do you do with this team? Just fire the manager, keep most of these guys, maybe try to get another bat, maybe twist around your pitchers? Do you have to reimagine everything? Do you start over again? There's a good team here, no? You got your cows. I assume we're going to retain Logan, but, Naylor's in on this. Brendan Donovan, despite the fact that he's banged up, I don't want to call Brendan Donovan injury prone because one of those was just a freak accident. But I guess that counts as injury prone. I don't know. But we have a good core group here. It's just, are we a manager away from this? I'm projecting. I think of our starting six pitchers, two of them are going to be gone. And they're going to try to move some stuff around because I don't think we can keep with the same game plan. We've had the best pitching staff in baseball, or certainly, I don't even know what to believe about that. I think that's just become such a narrative we take for granted. I don't know. I think we have a top five pitching staff, top seven. I don't even know how to evaluate that anymore. They have the potential to be the best, but are they? I don't know. And so, do you make sweeping changes? Who do you get rid of? Randy's going to be gone. Our only all-star, Randy Arozarena, the guy's done so much for this team. Are we bouncing? He's going to go. He's got to go. Not because we want him to go and he sucks, but, it's just, the writing's on the wall. He's going to go somewhere else. But, what do you do with this team? I'm curious what you think about this. It's tough as a Mariner fan because we do like all our players. But now it's like, okay, you'd probably rather, get to a World Series at some point and maybe even win the whole thing I mean, what do you do? If you took over the Mariners tomorrow, I'm genuinely curious to get some thoughts from somebody on this. 360-734-1170. Call us or text us. Facebook, X, Instagram, reach out to us. I'm genuinely curious, what would you do with this Mariners team at this point? You know, you can say, blow the whole thing up. Oh, we got to spend money. You know, developing talent doesn't work. I'm not sure I'll agree with that. You know, we've developed some good players. But, you know, again, our farm system is solid. What would you do with these Mariners? If you're up for the conversation, I think we need to walk through this together. You know, what do you do with the Seattle Mariners team? I don't know if anybody's going to say keep Dan Wilson at this point. And if you are, you know, you're, you know, probably some nice grandmother who loves Dan Wilson and he's adorable. But, I mean, baseball-wise, do you keep him? What do you do with these Mariners? Open lines for you, 360-676 or 734-1170. 360-734-1170. Forgot where I was for a minute. All right, there we go. You're in the zone. We're on until 5:30. We got Seahawks. We got Huskies. We're going to preview the Arizona Cardinals as we get ready to play them down in the Valley of the Sun and get our 10th win in a row over AZ. Wouldn't that be nice? My name is Alan Fee. You're in the zone. Appreciate you listening.
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0: Seattle Seahawks are in the Valley of the Sun on Sunday. They are taking on the Arizona Cardinals, a team that we have dominated for the last several years. We're going to have to do it with Drew Lock, our backup quarterback. He was able to beat the New England Patriots, a team that was in the Super Bowl last year. Of course, he came in right away, early in the football game after Sam Darnold got butt hurt. And I mean that in a physical sense, not a figurative sense, although it did affect his figure, so to speak. But, Seahawks are 1-0. The Cardinals are 1-0 coming into this. They beat the Chargers 26-14. A lot of people are looking at that as a big surprise, but you know, again, the Cardinals, you know, it's hard to say that they have a pretty good team because we're talking about the NFC West here. And the NFC West, I mean, you know, has the team that allegedly is favored to win the Super Bowl this year and last year, the Los Angeles Rams. And, of course, they made all the big splash moves in the offseason. They bring in McDuffie, they get Myles Garrett from the Browns, and then he goes down injured, but he's coming back at some point. You can never count out Matt Stafford and his crew. And then, of course, the Niners on opening day, they blew the doors off the Rams 27-17 in the land down under. And they made the Rams look like a real bad football team. The Rams were the only team in the NFL on opening week to not score double.

0: double-digit points. 27-7 they lost to the San Francisco 49ers. A 49ers team, I got to believe, that's coming in with a bit of a chip on its shoulder. You know, they've been suffering injuries, all of that. The McCaffrey season last year, I mean, he was lights out last year. And, again, that's a guy who's always banged up. You always hesitate to put him on your fantasy team, even though he's good. It's like, yeah, but he's going to get hurt at some point. And, you know, he had a great year last year. I think he played hurt at one point. You know, they won a playoff game with a banged-up roster. And now you're thinking, okay, you got to watch out for these guys. Their coach had a life-threatening car accident. And, you know, again, I mean, just this Niners team, it's like they've got the roster to do it. It's just they got a great coach. They got great coaches. So, yeah, again, keep an eye on these Niners. Don't just make this about the Rams. As, oh boy, Myles Garrett and everybody comes back and blah, blah, blah, blah. And then Aaron Donald's going to come back, and then here they come. Don't hand the NFC West to them just yet. And then, you know, the Niners, you got to keep an eye on them. Oh, by the way, the Seahawks, I don't know if you heard, they won the Super Bowl last year, and they're getting disrespected. Everyone's like, yeah, third place at best, you know, Rams, Niners, Seahawks. Really? Yeah, they'll probably split with Arizona. What? I am a little nervous, just odds-wise, that the Seahawks have won 9 straight against Arizona, because at some point, I mean, you can dominate a team, but at some point, even bad teams get wins, right? Even bad teams get wins. And we do have a backup quarterback. You know, the system, the Seahawks system, is made to weather a QB2 situation, as indicated last week. Defense had 3 interceptions. I got to believe that the Patriots team was a tougher out than Arizona will be. But just, again, NFC West, you can't just take stuff for granted. You can't. I think the odds makers are going to have that game a lot closer than we think it's going to be. And, you know, again, when you're coming back as the Super Bowl champs, everyone's got a target on your back. And, yeah, I mean, what a signature win that would be for the Arizona program that's trying to turn itself around. So, you know, we got to bring our A game. Mike McDonald has the very latest on the Seahawks quarterbacking situation.
1: Sam's going to be out this game. Drew will start for us. Don't anticipate putting him on IR or anything like that, but we'll just kind of reevaluate every day and reevaluate next week, and we'll go from there, but he won't play this week.
2: Are you guys cool with rolling with 2 quarterbacks, or do you have plans that you may need to boost the position?
1: We're gonna roll with Drew and Jalen.
3: What did you see from Jalen in the preseason? Obviously, he played a lot. Played all the Kansas City game. There.
1: Yeah, I saw same things you guys saw. Jalen's worked incredibly hard, and I think there's been returns for his efforts, which is great. You love to see that pay off for a guy that with that type of work ethic. And I mean, these guys have been preparing like they're gonna play for the last 2 years, so really nothing changes much on that end in terms of mentality. You know, obviously he's going to get more reps this week, and we want Drew to play the whole game, obviously. So, but we learned last week that, you know, really it's a great message for the whole team of, hey, we're all kind of 1 or 2 plays away from being ready, and you know, preparation is key no matter my role, and then when I get my opportunity, you know, let's go take advantage of it.
0: Yeah, and again, I don't think that's rah-rah speak. I think that's legit coming from coach right there. You know, Milroe is such an interesting case for this team, right? You know, is he a good quarterback or no? I mean, obviously, I mean, he's got some preseason stuff. He threw a couple of really bad picks. He can run, obviously. And, you know, I think we just, as every year happens, I don't know if you do this as a fan or if you notice that all the prognosticators, I mean, everybody wants to anoint someone the next big thing. You know, and Milroe, oh, yeah, he did something great in practice. He has a hard work and work ethic. And, oh, yeah, man. And then just, boom, it's like, you know, let a guy breathe for a minute. Let a guy breathe for a minute. There are great quarterbacks that have played in this league. Troy Aikman, wasn't his first year, like, wasn't he like 1-15 with the Cowboys? Oh, man, that sucks. You know, did you see the documentary? There's a turnaround that happens. And, you know, again, I mean, Milroe's a backup to our backup. This week, but it's just real interesting the way we coach our team and all of that. And when you hear Mike McDonald saying, hey, man, you're never a play or two away, you know, you saw Hard Knocks. I mean, none of the starters were really playing in any of those preseason games, all the Hard Knocks games. And, I mean, coaches were pissed. Don't miss your assignment. And they're talking to the B and C team, you know. And you know, they want this team to be better and better and better. You know, let's not forget, you know, where some of these people come from. We got to keep an eye on a Milroe. It's like, yeah, he's our number three guy. Even Drew Locke beat him out. Well, okay. But there was this quarterback that played for the Jets once. You know, every quarterback, not named Joe Namath, has had a rough time with the Jets. And then, yeah, Carolina, and this guy bounced around. Oh, by the way, that spoiler alert, that was Sam Darnold, who just won the Super Bowl. So you got to pay attention to these guys. And, you know, Drew Locke, there's something about Drew Locke that I'd love to be able to have some private time and just talk to John Schneider and, you know, even Pete Carroll just about, hey, Drew Locke, I mean, backup quarterback, you guys were really singing his praises. And it's like, what were you thinking there? And then they sent him off to the Giants and like, okay, maybe they're just trying to increase his trade value or something, getting something for him. But then they worked to get him back, and they really wanted a backup quarterback back. You know, I mean, think about that. The backup quarterback, we made a big deal about this. And, you know, we've seen Drew Locke win a big game before, Monday Night Football against Philadelphia a couple years ago. You know, I get it, one game, but you know, I'm sure dialed in and prepared, and he's aware of the trap that, you know, you call this a trap game for the Seahawks? We're saying, hey, we're the Super Bowl champs, and they're Arizona. We've crushed them nine times in a row, but we have a backup quarterback. Is this a trap game where, you know, we're looking ahead for, you know, is that what this is? Or, you know, just one game at a time? You know, everything's a tough out. Every divisional game's a tough out. NFL insider Ian Rappaport, he says there's a chance that this is the only game that Sam Darnold misses.
4: The Commanders game in week three is 17 days from when the Seahawks played. There is at least a chance that he plays in that game. So I would say probably missing one or two games, which is like really, really good outcome.
0: Yeah, that would be a good outcome because we have some tougher games coming up. Like, isn't it the Chargers, Niners, Denver? I mean, we've got some tough games ahead. We do. So we need Sam to get in there and do his thing. You know, we're all eager to see what Sam does because he's going to play a role, obviously, in how this team goes this year. I mean, yeah, we can say we got a great defense, and they're probably even better than they were a year ago, but the dark side can't win all the games. They can score some points, but they're not going to score all the points. You know, so we do need some offense. You know, and Jadarian Price, I mean, we're going to be putting a lot on a guy playing in his second ever NFL game. So we got to keep an eye on that. But we'll see. Seahawks going head-to-head with Arizona coming up on Sunday. All right, we're taking a timeout. Jason has your Northwest Sports headlines coming up next. You're in the zone.
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10: 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The football DeLorean. The football DeLorean. There he goes. 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
2: Good afternoon, I'm Jason Upton. Some mixed news today on the status of the Seahawks starting quarterback. The team announced that it's ruled Sam Darnold out for their game against the Arizona Cardinals on Sunday, but says there's no plans to put him on the injured reserve. Darnold is dealing with a glute injury. He suffered 5 snaps into their season opener against the Patriots last week. An IR stint would force him to miss at least 4 games, so the Seahawks are indicating he could return before then. We are seeing reports from ESPN's Jeremy Fowler that multiple sources expect Darnold to miss roughly 4 weeks from the time of his injury. Alan, it's kind of up in the air right now how long we're going to be without Sam Darnold, but it sounds like as soon as against the Commanders, he could be back in action.
3: Yeah, that'll be interesting. And we just heard from Ian Rappaport, NFL insider, that it might even just be the one game.
2: Yeah, exactly. So, you know, but probably not more than four, because they could have gotten that extra quarterback on the roster. But as it stands right now, Drew Locke's going to make the start in Arizona on Sunday. Second-year quarterback Jalen Milroe set to back him up. Speaking of the Seahawks, the team is mourning the loss of a former fan favorite. New Mexico State University announced this morning that four-time Pro Bowl linebacker Fred Young has died at the age of 64. Young was drafted by the Seahawks in 1984, spent 4 seasons in Seattle, earning 4 Pro Bowl nods and a first-team All-Pro selection along the way. He was also known for a special teams play, earning the AFC's Special Teams Player of the Year as a rookie. Alan, for Young, was one of the top 15 Seahawks of all time last year, and I think a lot of people are hurting from this news.
3: Yeah, he became an official Seahawks legend back in 2025. He was traded to the Colts for a couple of first-round picks. He was on the team back when I was a junior in high school. Going way back in time on that. And, he got some good playing time in there. Cortez Kennedy, some of those injuries led to some of his playing time and everything. But, great player, great Seahawk. I mean, you're going back. I mean, we have history now. You know, we used to be a young franchise, and now we're 50 years old, man. And he died way too young, though, 64 years old.
2: Yeah, R.I.P. Yeah. Fred Young, cause of death not immediately revealed. Mariners' late-season freefall continued last night. They fell to the Los Angeles Angels 2-1 to seal a series loss in their second-to-last road series of the season. Angels struck first in the fifth inning, and Julio Rodriguez hit an RBI double to score Gompian zoned in the sixth to even it up, but the Angels took the lead back for good right after that with the solo homer. Logan Gilbert gave up 2 runs, struck out 7 over 6 innings for the quality start, but the offense couldn't hold up their end of things. Alan, I think Gary Hill Jr. put this really well on the broadcast last night, where he's just like, there's always one thing not working for the Mariners. Sometimes it's their bats. Sometimes it's the pitching. Sometimes it's the bullpen. But all these games lately, it feels like there's just one thing that can't go right for them.
3: Well, there is one thing that the Mariners are doing consistently well, and that's making teams that really suck look a lot better than they are. And, you know, I mean, the thing that gets me, you know, again, it's, you know, divisional games, you know, against the Athletics and against the Angels. But, I mean, when you look at those standings, and yes, we're ahead of those teams, when you start looking at win-loss records, it's embarrassing. And now, with the Seahawks being 10 games or so, under 500, it's like, why am I even saying that we're so much better than those teams? We have a better record than they do, but we're somewhat comparable. We're double-digit games under 500. And so, yeah, I guess we're playing with the teams that are comparable to us. You know, that was a tight loss against a team that's comparable to us. I can't explain this roster even a little bit. I mean, you know, we've been talking a lot about it, and it's, at some point they're going to start playing like it. But these are good baseball players, right? I mean, are we just looking too closely at our team, thinking that have we overrated our own team, or are they just not performing? I don't know where to look at this.
2: Yeah, I've been wondering the same thing myself, and ultimately, I don't think we're too high on this team. I think we had every reason to believe that this had World Series aspirations preseason. They have a ton of talent. I think some of the makeup of the team is coming under criticism when I think they're good. And this is just a team full of guys that underperformed. Cal Raleigh, Julio, Josh Naylor, Andres Munoz, you know, a lot of guys on the pitching staff. I don't think we're too close to this. I think this is just this big of a shock that they're this bad.

0: I'm curious, is this a true statement or no? The Mariners got to within one game of the World Series last year. In fact, a handful of outs from the World Series last year. They're a better team this year than they were last year, right? At least on paper. I mean, they got to be. They made improvements to this team. Brendan Donovan, full year of Josh Naylor, right? I mean, and then the pitchers all coming into their prime, right? Another year of experience from your manager who maybe made some questionable bullpen decisions. Okay, he's now a year into this, and okay, now here we go, first full season. Julio maturing in his fifth year. Julio having, is this his best year-ish?
1: Not even close.
0: But he was pacing for it for a while, I guess, is what my point is. And then, I mean, Randy Rosarena, you know, getting a big full year out of him. And it's like, okay, here we go. And he answered it. There are so many things that make this team better than last year, right up until what happened. Cole Young was better this year. Canzone was better this year.
1: Yeah.
0: You know, I mean, we dealt with some injuries. I mean, we kind of get away from, you know, the injury situation, except, you know, that marquee injury from, you know, Cal and the oblique. But, you know, Rayleigh. That hurt the team-ish?
1: Yeah. Luke really did hurt the team a little bit. There's just so many factors. There's so many factors, right? And I don't even think injuries can be even in this conversation because it's just been so bad when the guys are healthy.
0: Yeah. And again, at that point, you have to point back to the manager because this crew was able to at least get to within one game of a World Series appearance. And so the manager's got to keep that going, right? I mean, did all the personal off-field life changes factor into this? I mean, does this go beyond baseball?
1: Yeah, we're really grasping at straws because I'm still stunned at what's happening.
0: Dude, I opened the show by saying Etsy Witch. I mean, again, contact the Bigfoot people, the UFO people, the Etsy Witch people. I mean, maybe they can help us because I mean, it really feels like that. I don't know what my actual answer is to what happened to the Mariners this year. And the scary thing is, I don't think they do.
1: Yeah.
0: I mean, honestly, and that's just not talk. I mean, how do you explain this? I'll admit, I'm wrong. They're not winning the West. Not going to the playoffs. Again, they're still mathematically in it. I'm not ruling it 100% out, but I am just saying.
1: Disclaimer.
0: Right? But, I mean, I mean, how do you explain that? Call me wrong, pile on, rip me on text. Okay, I accept it. But I mean, if you're going to rip me, you have to at least be able to explain things. I mean, we got a text. Chuck sent us a text. And, you know, he was saying the Mariners are what they are, 20th in team ERA, 29th in team batting average. They're below average for this league, and that's why they're 10-ish games below 500 or whatever their record is, he says. I mean, the numbers don't lie. It's just how the hell did that happen? I don't know.
1: It's a great question, like how you can explain this, but the important question I think that the team's really got to answer is, how do you avoid this from happening again next season? And that's what we're going to see.
0: I'll tell you how you avoid it. You have a player strike. That's well, how you avoid
1: it. They're going to have a lot of time potentially to figure out how to avoid this, but we'll have to see where it goes from here. Mariners now sit 12 games under 500. They've clinched their first full losing season since 2019 with wins by the Astros and Rangers. They're just a few games back from being mathematically eliminated from the playoffs. George Kirby looking to help them avoid the sweep against LA tonight. Coverage begins at 5:30, first pitch at 6:38 right here on KPUG. Western's men's soccer team is continuing its extended road trip tonight. The 24th nationally ranked Vikings are playing St. Edward's in Austin, Texas at 5 o'clock. It's the third leg of a six-game trip for the Vikes, who are looking to avoid a three-match winless streak after starting the season 4-0. Meanwhile, the women are back at it tomorrow night when they open GNAC play by hosting Northwest Nazarene at 7. One local high school athlete had a standout performance last night. Squalicum junior midfielder Addie Wilson scored 4 goals in the Storm's 8-0 Mercy Rule win over Salton. Storm remain undefeated this season with 4 wins and 1 tie in girls soccer. They look to be on a crash course with crosstown rival Bellingham, who owns a perfect 5-0 record, as they're the top 2 teams in the Northwest Conference this season.
0: 4 goals, that's impressive.
1: Ridiculous. You've heard of hat tricks.
0: Yeah.
1: How about one more? Well, this we're going to end on kind of a sour note here, Alan, because this came as a shock. I read this just a couple minutes before this newscast on CDN. The community mourning the loss of Escondida Sea legend. Cascadia Daily News reports that Jeff Hilburn died on August 29th after a motorcycle crash near Lake Whatcom. Hilburn, you'll remember, the kayaker team captain on that Birch Equipment team that won four straight between 2022-25. Alan, you and I talked to him after he rang the bell just 2 years ago. And this was out of nowhere. Apparently, he had, you know, had this crash, I think, in mid-August. He went to Harborview Medical Center, passed away on August 29th. You can read all the details. Cascadia Daily News has a fantastic write-up on it. But, man, this really hurts because he was just such a joy to be around, Alan, as you and I both experienced.
0: Yeah, we were right there at the finish line, literally at the end of the race. And, again, a great win for them. And they'd won four in a row. And man, that's a gut punch. Awful story.
1: Oh, absolutely. Jeff, you know, he was a school teacher on Bellingham. He wasn't just a Birch Equipment guy. He was, you know, made a positive impact on so many people's lives around here. Only 56 years old when he passed. Just a massive, massive, massive loss to the Whatcom County community.
0: I'm going to a Birch Golf Classic dinner right after the show today. We're going over to the party, the pre-party for the golf event tomorrow. And Seahawks player is going to be there. And you know, the Birch people, you know, they put that tournament on, and they'll be out there. I'm sure that's a huge loss for them.
1: Yeah, no doubt about it. So, again, I read this on Cascadia Daily News just a few minutes ago. You can find out more details on there and just a lot more about Jeff's life. Sounds like there is plans for a sort of memorial, a celebration of life. But, again, all the details on CDN, mourning the loss of Jeff Hilburn. I'm Jason Upton. 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
0: Doug, you're in the zone. What's on your mind, man?
2: Hey, gentlemen, how you doing today? It's a beautiful day.
0: Yeah, well, just a gut punch with that last story, and obviously, you know, the tone of the show has not been all sunshine like the weather today. I mean, the Mariners really, you know, losing that game last night, and just been tough.
2: Well, you know, I'm struggling the way you guys are, trying to figure out this Mariners team, and I keep going back to different games throughout the season where there were so many mental errors. Throwing the ball with two outs into the stands. Base running error that could have been a run because the next guy comes up and hits a home run and tie it up. It just seems like the attitude is, and I'll bring it back, Alan, the manager says, do, do, do, do, do, do, do. Yep, we're doing okay. Yep, do, do, do, do, do, do, do.
0: Well, and Doug, in Dan Wilson's defense, I mean, it was a tough one last night. Tough one.
2: Yeah, but where's the Lou Piniella effect? And I've called you before, and I'm like, where's the fire? Where is the fire from anybody?
0: Well, it's a tough one. It's a tough one out there. You know what I'm saying?
2: Yeah, I know, and I don't play professional baseball, but some of those mistakes in costly time periods.
0: They're tough, man. They're tough. Ask our skipper. A tough one.
2: Yeah, it's just frustrating. And
0: it's tough.
2: I've tried to hang on with them for, but I think I got to call it a season. I don't know. It's going to be a tough road.
0: Tough. That's a good word.
2: Yeah. So that's all I had to say.
0: Yeah, I mean, it just we're all out of juice, man. I mean, a year ago at this time, we were excited and we're battling and on the edge of taking over the division from the Astros. And you know, I mean, if you want to make a bit of a statement, you got to do maybe back to back and kind of back it up and take that next step. And we kept looking at the standings. We saw Tampa Bay consistently as the top team in the American League. The Yankees were factoring in. We saw the Toronto Blue Jays, the representative in the World Series, and took the Dodgers to seven games. They fell apart, and Detroit fell apart. They got rid of their best pitcher, and you know, Cleveland at best was a comparable team to us. And then we just Chicago White Sox are, you know, really, and so we're in this. We just got to get into the playoffs, man. And this is, I mean, it's a gut punch, man. Tough one, just a tough one.
2: And I called you a few months ago. With the series with Oakland, they always seem at the end of the season come back to either be a challenge or a spoiler to the Mariners. And this should not have happened last night.
0: I know.
2: It should not have happened the night before.
0: You know, Doug, here's the thing. I mean, even you know, you're calling them Oakland. They haven't been in Oakland. And this team has zero identity. They don't even know where they're from. And yet they can take 5 of 7 games at a time where we just – imagine if we didn't have to play the Athletics, or imagine if we split those games, we would still be in the conversation.
2: Yep.
0: But we couldn't beat them, and then we drop back-to-back losses at the Angels. I mean, at this point, I mean, I don't like to say we're done when we're not mathematically done, especially when you got a 500 team in first place. It's not like we have some big powerhouse of a team that we're trying to catch here. And so, I mean, we're not done until we're done. So I'm not going to say done, but yeah. Do I feel sick to my stomach? Yes, I do. Do I want to throw up my insides? I do. I'm over it. But and my kitchen's been frosted. I'm angry. I do want to fire the manager. I don't like calling for firings, but here I am. And I hate how I feel about this.
2: I know, but changes need to be made, and I don't know where that starts. I don't know. You know, they did the assistant hitting coach. They fired him.
0: Yeah, let's fire all the number two guys. How about firing the guys making the decisions? You know, and again, I don't want to be that guy, but we do need to make a managerial change. You know, have Dan Wilson be in charge of something, players, something, personnel, or Christmas parties. I mean, just anything but where he's at, because I think he would probably say, I'm going to step down. Don't be surprised if you hear Dan Wilson resign rather than get fired, because he might just go, you know what, yeah, I don't have answers. You know, I wonder. I mean, I don't have answers. You know, it's real easy for us to sit here and criticize a team, but, I mean, we can't even come up with what we're saying other than, well, it's not the manager, and they just didn't play good. I mean, that's my answer.
2: Yeah,
0: they didn't play good. They're better than this, but they didn't play good.
2: Well, and I think they would all say that, you know, and like, they don't know in that clubhouse. I don't know what the clubhouse is, but I would think they'd be looking around at each other and like, guys, what's going on here? We're better than this, but yet nothing changes.
0: Well, some of them have excuses. I mean, they need to have press conferences. Hey, man, look, I had a baby during the off season. You know, something.
2: Well, you know what I'd like to see is somebody ask Cal Raleigh, hey, are you going to skip the baseball classic next year and go to spring training? Or are you going to stop doing some of those commercials and focus on where you used to be?
0: Well, it's funny you bring that up. Texting at 360-734-1170, Daniel in Ferndale says that his thought is, you know, it's the baseball classic. The wear and tear on Cal and others because of the classic, the arguments between players. You know, it just felt like this team was not dialed in for some reason at a time where the table was set for them to be dialed in.
2: And all expectations that they were going to be. And I think that's the gut punch that you're talking about. It's like, wait a minute. What happened? Where'd they go? I just don't understand. And I'm just as frustrated. I just needed to get that off my chest.
0: I appreciate that. There is an answer for this Mariners team, you know. You know what?
2: What's that?
0: Bourbon.
2: which I'm drinking right now, coincidentally.
0: There you go. All right. No wonder you got those. You got that the golden tones. Little bourbon. What kind of bourbon are you drinking?
2: Evan Williams, because it's like Jack Daniels, but it's cheaper.
0: There you go. All right, man. Yeah.
2: Well, thanks, guys.
0: Thank you very much, sir. We'll talk to you soon. There you go, listener Doug, right there, checking in from up north. It's 351. You're here. Chime in on the conversation. At this point, it's really therapy. 360-734-1170. You can email us in the zone at kpg1170.com. We're on Facebook. We're on X. We're on Instagram. All the things. My name is Alan Fee.
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12: Rome here with your Rome Report. After seeing that hospital job that the Chiefs put on the Broncos Monday night, we are left with just one question. Are the Chiefs that good, or are the Broncos that bad? And the answer might just be yes. And I guess Andy Reid didn't forget how to coach. That's what bringing in a stud like Kenneth Walker III can do for you and everybody else on the offense. And while Patrick Mahomes did not go superhero, he didn't need to. The fact that he was even out there week one after shredding his knee only 9 months ago speaks to this dude's legendary grit, toughness, grind, and commitment. As for Denver, I wouldn't say Sean Payton handing the play calling duties to his assistant Davis Webb was a mistake, but I was waiting for Payton to rip them right back at halftime. And how is it that the entire Bronco defense forgot how to tackle at the exact same time? And that's why, as much as I want to trust Bo Nix, I still don't. I'm Jim Rome, and remember, you can follow me on Instagram at Jim Rome.
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1: All right, here we go. Getting into hour number two of a 2.5 hour zone show. On the air till 5:30 tonight, then it's Mariners pregame against the Angels down in Anaheim. Mathematically still alive. Hard to believe. 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They're a great sponsor of The Zone here on 1170 KPUG. It's Friday Night Lights. Coming up on Friday, we are live in Ferndale. The Linden Lions and their coach, Blake Van Dalen, coming to town to take on Jamie Plankovich's Golden Eagles. And it's going to be a good one. We'll be out there from 3 till 7 for the pregame show. And then at 7, the game will kick off. And we'll have, Randy is going to call that along with Coach. So that's going to be a heck of a football game. And, of course, we got another football game taking place at Civic Field. And Jason's going to be down there calling the Burlington at Squalicum game along with Rick Todd. They spent some quality time down there at Civic Stadium. We've been down there a couple times already for Friday Night Lights action. So football season alive and kicking. And, of course, in that Ferndale game, it's going to feature Elliot Lenson. We had him in the zone earlier this week. You might remember he ran for 368 yards and 5 touchdowns. Again, just a great kid, and that's a record-breaking performance by a lot in Ferndale. And, of course, he attributed that to a great line and all his teammates and great coaching and all that. And, you know, obviously you don't run for 368 yards and not take a little bit of credit, but we can do all the talking for him because it was just an unbelievable performance. And, again, we have Lyndon at Ferndale on the radio Friday Night Lights starting at 3 o'clock. We hope you join us. If you're going to the game, stop by the set. We'll be right there outside the stadium, and make sure you say hello. It's always fun to meet people and talk to people about the zone. We're so honored to be able to carry such great matchups like this, and you know, bringing two communities together on the radio is always a lot of fun. Class act coaches. You know, we've just been blessed here, and I know we talk a lot about it, but we can't take for granted that we've got some really great programs with some really great coaches and just some great matchups. You know, even that Bellingham-Sultan game last week, sticking around for that one at Civic Field, was just such a great matchup, and Jason and Rick did such a great job calling that game. It came down really to the very end, ends on a pick six, but boy, man, gritty performance by the Bellingham Bayhawks. Just some really great football being played by some great gutty players. I mean, it's entertaining. It's not just kids playing high school ball, man. This is sports. This is entertainment. We're here for it. This is some fine young men being coached by some great players, huh, Jason?
2: Yeah, no, it's been a fantastic season. Only getting better, too, with some of these intercounty matchups we've got.
1: Yeah, it's going to be a classic. This is going to be our best Friday Night Lights so far, I think, coming up. This week, we are all about that. We're on the clock here waiting on Blake Van Dalen.
2: Yeah, it sounds like a possibility. He coaches at practice right now, so there's a possibility of it getting moving back. But it sounds like Blake Van Dalen will be joining us in the zone today.
1: All right, very cool. I mean, again, here he is prioritizing his football team. Doesn't he know that the zone is waiting for him? You know, I mean, priorities over here, Coach. Come on, you've won a lot. I mean, come on. You can sit out a practice or two.
2: I think he saw Elliot Lenson run for 368 yards and was like, okay, I got to put in some overtime. No more time with Alan and Jason in the zone. Let's actually take this real seriously here.
1: You know, every time we have Blake Van Dalen on, and you know, we're going to ask him some of the obvious questions, and I'm genuinely curious. I'm genuinely curious to see how he's going to respond to the question about Elliot Lenson and his 368 yards and 5 touchdowns. You know, he's always classy about it. He's going to be very complimentary and everything, but I try to anticipate the answers. And of course, one of the goals here is when we interview the coaches. You know, we want them to say, "Hey, that's a good question." And Jason still leads the season here. Hey, you're in the zone. Hi.
3: Hey, this is Coach Van Dalen calling.

0: right on cue, Coach. Are you at practice right now?
1: I did. We actually took a water break. It was a nice sunny day. I said, fellas, I got to make a quick call. Enjoy the sunshine for a second.
0: All right, we're on the clock with Coach here. We don't want to distract you because this is a big football game you have coming up on Friday. I mean, I know they're all big, but this is Ferndale, Linden. You're on the road. You're about to take on Elliot Lenson's team. He ran for 368 yards, 5 touchdowns. How do you prepare for a guy like that?
1: You know, it's a great opportunity. You know, we showed on film, you know, the plays where he was extremely successful, but we also showed how their other backs were extremely successful. And the key to all of it was their O-line did an outstanding job. The running backs ran extremely hard, and they were just really efficient in how they did everything. And so for us, we're not going to be able to take away one player if we put all 11 eyes on him, because then the other backs are so good, they'll have the night of their life. So our goal is to basically do our job. It means each guy has assignment football. We love playing Ferndale. Ferndale makes us so much better. And I get it that when I say that, I know that the history shows that we've lost as many as we've won. But what could you ask for in a non-league game but, you know, the game of the year every year, right?
0: Exactly. Well, Coach, let me ask you this. I mean, obviously that was an incredible performance by him. When you look back on your career, are there standout performances that just had ridiculous stats? Does anything come to mind that's comparable to that, or just a really great, unbelievable performance that is all time?
1: Yeah, I mean, you know, watching Ferndale, there's just so many names to choose from. Obviously, Matthias Wilson and Jake Locker, to name a few. But then we have special names in our program, too. We have, we call him Nick the Night Train Ellis, back from the mid-90s, and T.J. Bush. And I remember a couple games where Luke Christensen had 5 touchdowns by halftime. And so, yeah, when you've done this as long as us, there's those special moments. And like when I was showing the kids the film, I said, this is a pretty special moment for their program. I mean, that was a lot of kids that worked really hard over the summer in the weight room. And they got the opportunity, and they took advantage of it. So our job will be to limit that opportunity as much as possible.
2: Coach, can't wait for this one on Friday. When you talked to us in the zone preseason, you were talking about how you guys were, like, moving mountains to put this one together. It was harder than usual to get Ferndale versus Linden on the schedule. And you and Coach Plankovich both noted that there's a lot of people from outside Whatcom County that are also waiting to be like, are we going to see this season? It sounds like it's not just us here in the county that are really excited for Linden Ferndale.
1: Yeah, that's been kind of fun because this year was a draw, and we drew a 3. And that, honestly, before I called my coaches, before I called anybody, I called Jamie, and I said, is there any way you guys can get a week 3 bye worked out? Because we're stuck, you know. And I credit Ferndale and their AD and coaches. They made it happen so that we could play the game. And then right away, I got a few calls from down south, some teams that are huge supporters of both of our programs. And like they told us, they said, it's kind of one of those games where we're watching our game, but we're also watching your game. We're scouting our game, but we want to see how this one turns out. It's been pretty fun that across the state, there's a lot of respect for both programs. And it's a great rivalry. That's what I try to explain to people. There's no toxicity to it. It's just afterward, we shake each other's hands and somebody's disappointed and somebody's encouraged, but Jamie and I are on the same page. We want this game every year because we know both teams will be better a week later.
0: Obviously, you watch a lot of film when you're getting ready to take on another opponent, but you know the coach over a long period of time. Give us your assessment of Coach Planko. Tell us what your assessment is and the kind of coach that he is.
1: Well, it's been fun because I was a young coach when he was still a new head coach, and so I've had to learn a lot over the years. And I've also seen how much he's matured. There's been times where he's taken over the reins and controlled everything, and there's times where he's allowed assistants to do that, and he's supported them, and that just shows you what a veteran coach he is. I think he's always mentoring younger coaches and wants to get them involved, but yet making sure that Ferndale lives up to the standard that we've all expected. And so he's just one of those guys you can call, and if you have a question about anything, you know, once this game is over, our relationship totally changes. I'm there to help him if he has any questions, and he's there to help us if we have questions. There hasn't been a lot of communicating this week.
2: Coach, you guys coming off a couple of big wins over Linwood and Sultan, or Lakewood and Sultan. I got to imagine this is going to be a nice litmus test for you coming up against Ferndale. What have you learned about this year's Lions team over those first two wins of the season so far?
1: Well, I learned what I think we knew coming in, that we had a lot of new faces. You know, we're starting a lot of new players on each side of the ball. Our veterans have played outstanding. They've been exactly what we thought they were. And so we've been able to spend a ton of time getting our young guys caught up to speed, playing at the level we need them to. I think for us, in a weird way, because it's Ferndale, this will be a week one for us because we haven't been tested to the level that we're going to be tested Friday night. And so this is a weird week one, week three game, if you will. And so once again, our young guys will be put in situations where they get the chance to make a name for themselves and our seniors get a chance to lead.
2: Coach, we got to take a second talk about your junior Austin Postma. Him and Gordy Bedlington have both been taking reps at quarterback, but when I see some of Tyler Anderson's write-ups on these games, Austin's running in touchdowns. He's throwing touchdowns. He has a pick six in each of the first two games. What are you seeing out of Austin so far that is making him so electric out there?
1: Well, the cool part is what I'm seeing is two things. What I saw last year on JV, and he was our MVP, if there's such a thing, and then I saw how hard he worked in the off season. I watch him every day in the weight room, and it was a lot of positive affirmation. You know, he was the first kid I talked to when Lucas told us he was going to go play in Virginia. And I said, you know, this is just another great opportunity. We had already talked to him about him playing tight end and some other positions just to get him on the field. But now we need him at quarterback. And so the cool part is I don't think he's surprised. This is what he did all year on JV. So, yeah, it's quite a jump from JV to varsity, but for him, it's kind of what he's always done. He's kind of dominated every level that he's played in. He was brought up as a freshman to be the goalie for the soccer team, and he had never played that position. We just switched him to safety because we had a need there, and how does he start his first 2 weeks at safety? But he gets two pick sixes. So, you know, that's kind of who Austin is. His nickname is Stone Cold, and what's kind of fun is he doesn't react when things go bad. It's just who he is. He learns from it. He gives you a good head nod and understands what the mistake was and then tries not to make it again. But he's never going to be down on somebody, and he's never going to be down on himself. And, wow, if you don't have to constantly manage a kid's emotions, you can just coach the game. It puts me in a really good position to have a talented young man be successful.
0: We're talking to Blake Van Dalen, head coach of the Linden Lions. They're in the featured game on Friday Night Lights against Ferndale on the road coming up this week. Coach, let me ask you this. What's your favorite part of the coaching process? You've got a bunch of young talent, as you mentioned. Is it developing them, figuring out how they're going to build into a team here, and I don't want to say a rebuild, but assessing the talent and then establishing that, or closing the door when they're seniors and they've had a good high school career and letting them go for the prize and win a state championship? What's your favorite part of that process?
1: You know, I think as I get older, it's the journey. It's the whole experience. Like, it's like opening a brand new book and you're about to read it. And if you've never heard the story before, you don't know how it's going to end. And that is such a thrilling feeling. But then, you know, I say this to the kids every day at the end of practice. That was the best 2 hours of my day. Just getting to come out here. We're just so blessed to have kids that work so hard. They allow us to coach them hard. And so I think there's the day-to-day grind, for me, you know, I don't think I would have been great in the military, but I would have loved the structure of the military. So I love that this time of the year, I know exactly what we're going to be doing every minute of every day, basically for the next 4 months or 3.5 months. And then the unknown part of it that, you know, if this team comes together and gels and plays with each other and for each other, then we get to see what that journey looks like. And that's the unknown and kind of the exciting part of it.
0: You know, I was watching Colin Cowherd's show today, and he brought up something interesting about coaching. I want to get your take on this. You know, he's talking about Bill Belichick. And, you know, he was always gruff. I mean, meanwhile, the guy's got the best quarterback of all time. He's got all those Super Bowl championships, and he's always gruff, and he always seemed like he was grumpy. And he said, the reason I'm that way, or was that way, is because these guys are going to go out in their everyday life, and they're going to hear about how great they are from everybody. And I've got to bring them down to earth and say, you know, yeah, great win, whatever, you know, but you got to do this, this, this, and here's what you did wrong. You just saw the Chicago Bears put 59 points up, the most points scored ever in a first week for a football team, and both coach and quarterback are like, yeah, but you know what? Watching the film, man, we got a lot to work on. They dropped 59 points in an NFL game. In Alabama, Coach Saban was that way. Indiana's coach is very much, we won a national championship, but so much to work on. I got to be tougher on him. Is that

0: at your mindset?
1: It's interesting because every day I go out there, I'm like, enjoy the process, enjoy the kids, and don't be. And then something will happen. And also next thing you know, I feel like I'm in a position where I feel like I almost need to apologize. And so I totally understand that and see that. So I'm trying to enjoy the process each way, but there's a right way to play football and a wrong way. And I can't ignore when something goes the wrong way or a kid behaves a certain way or doesn't read a key or whatever it might be. So my goal always is to handle it in the best way to make us the best team possible, but I probably make more mistakes than I do get it right. So I totally understand what they were saying when they say that.
2: Well, I mean, obviously you're being very humble. You've done a few good things here as a coach, I think, and they're well documented. One thing you're not doing is you're ignoring practice right now. So we want to make sure that you quit talking to us. We get you back to practice and get ready for that big Ferndale game. And hopefully we can talk to you before the game on Friday in Ferndale.
1: You bet. I just appreciate you guys so much, and our kids love it that you make them feel so special. So I wanted to make sure I got on here and thank you guys. And we're excited for Friday night, and I think it's going to be a heck of a competitive football game.
2: Yeah, absolutely. We look forward to it. All right, thanks, Coach. Enjoy the rest of your practice.
1: All right, have a great day.
2: All right, you too. Bye for now. Blake Van Dalen, head football coach of the Linden Lions. That is going to be an interesting matchup. Aren't you really curious to see how Elliot Linson responds to that 368-yard, five-touchdown performance? I mean, is he going to have like a lesser game and only run for 250, you know, or is he going to have just a pedestrian game because Linden's going to be a tougher opponent? I mean, I'm genuinely curious to see how the numbers fall on that one.
3: I am too. I mean, I can't wait to see how this goes down. Last year, this opened up the season, Alan, and we've been talking about it, and Linden was kind of pushing Ferndale around. They were big out there, and Ferndale couldn't quite match that physicality. This time around, boy, this is a coin toss of a matchup. And yeah, Elliott's going to be one to watch out there. But like Blake said, you can't focus too much on them because they've got a whole lot of talent on that Golden Eagles squad.
2: Linden Ferndale, live from Ferndale. Coverage begins at 3 o'clock, live on location, kickoff at 7 o'clock. He's Jason Upton. I'm Alan Fee.
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0: This is Heidi Person, Market President and General Manager of the Pacific Northwest Media Group, with a look at some good news in our community that we like to call the upside.
1: The 2026 Noisy Waters Mural Festival has announced the winners and selected the three artists who will go on to create Bellingham's next permanent large-scale murals. Artists came from all over the country and Canada to compete in the festival. They were selected through public vote. The winning recipients will return to Bellingham to create these murals, unveiling spring and summer 2027. The festival was put on by Paper Whale, a nonprofit organization that transforms underutilized spaces in Bellingham, and we thank them for this good news.
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4: Let's bring in the commissioner, Adam Silver. Always good to see you again. Thank you for showing up, being punctual, as always. We're looking at 2028 Seattle and Vegas.

0: is still the leading candidates for expansion? And if so, Memphis or Minnesota going to the Eastern Conference?
1: So if we expand, at least we're thinking 28, 29 season. The only two cities at the moment we're looking at are Las Vegas and Seattle. We haven't had a vote on it. It's not a foregone conclusion, but we're in the process of talking to groups that are interested in getting an expansion team in those two cities. And then, yes, if we do add two teams, we'll want to likely even out the conferences, so there will be some movement then.
0: You're looking at two teams, not either Seattle or Vegas.
1: Yeah, we're currently looking at two teams, but what we've said is it's possible we won't expand at all, and we could expand to just one market.
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3: You know, sports can change in an instant, right? You know, you got the Seahawks coming back after a Super Bowl win, and then, you know, in the first possession, basically, QB1 goes down. And now you got a backup quarterback coming up this week. The Mariners in the conversation right up until they're not. And then you join fantasy football. Fantasy football is something that I've resisted over the course of my career, and I'll tell you why. Because it's hard enough just having a team that you root for in real life, never mind making financial decisions on a team that doesn't even actually exist. And as I sit here, I agreed to do the Big Boy League. The Big Boy League, and I don't want to call anybody out specifically, John Nieder, Nieder House of Luxury, one of our biggest clients. He sucks me into this $300 buy-in league. Am I allowed to talk about that, or is that gambling? Am I going to get busted by the feds? I don't even know how this works. I'm not a gambler. If I gamble, I'm betting a guy a shirt from the other team. Or when I play golf and I gamble, let's play for a golf course hat with the logo on it. You know, I'm not that. I'll buy you a drink after the round. You know, I'm not all caught up in this. And next thing you know, last week, I guess it was the week before, I'm playing golf down on Camano Island, Camelock, playing with some good friends. And then I get the text, hey, man, you up for the draft at 5 o'clock? And I'm sitting there thinking I got to play 9 more holes, and I got 2 hours and 12 minutes till the draft starts. And so I completely destroy my round, my peaceful Sunday round of golf with dear friends, and then I go into a tiny little bar. It used to be the Boxcar in Stanwood. I think they've renamed it to like the Upside Down Bar or something. And next thing you know, I'm having a post game double neat bourbon and one of those great burgers they have there. And I'm doing the draft. Jason's in Montana with his family, and I'm like on my own doing the draft. And I'll be honest, I don't do any homework on this stuff. I'm hosting a show trying to figure out our own football team that we're following. And I got my ass handed to me. We literally lost. And I say we because I brought Jason in to help me with this team, this time after the fact. We lost 176-something to 76-something. We lost by 100 points. And Jason, I don't know what the hell happened. I thought I chose, you know, that when the Yahoo thing, it helps you choose the next man up. I thought some great players. I get it. Going for AJ Barner of the Seahawks, you know, that was an emotional decision. But I mean, I got Burrow as a quarterback. I mean, I went after receivers and running backs like I'm supposed to. What the heck went wrong?
4: Yeah, be careful when you say we around this team, Alan. I really don't want any responsibility for what I'm looking at right now in my hand. I mean, you did well in the first couple of rounds. You took Jamar Chase, A.J. Brown, Kyron. You had some good picks. A.J. Barner, I mean, that's fine. A lot of people have him as a big tight end sleeper. I don't think that's the problem is when I look at the running backs and you take Kyle Juszczyk, the fullback for the San Francisco 49ers.
3: I don't know what I was thinking there. I think I was on my second double knee bourbon. I don't know what happened there. But again, does that make me all of a sudden lose by 100 points?
4: Well, it adds up. I'm looking at Tank Bigsby right now, backup running back for the Eagles, as your second running back on this team. Usually the defense and kicker don't aren't selected in the first eight picks.
3: Here's what I think happened. I think the settings, I didn't have it on next best player.
4: Yeah.
3: I think that's what I did.
4: Yeah.
3: And I wasn't looking that closely. I was hosting a social event. I was out having a Sunday. And I think that's where, I'm not that stupid. I mean, sure, I said the Mariners were, I guaranteed that they were going to win the West and they're going to turn it around. I've been wrong before on this show. But here, I actually think it was a tactical error by not having, because I don't do this. There are guys that spend their life doing this. I try to have a life. I host two radio shows. I'm doing all kinds of PA announcing. I'm at multiple colleges. I'm hosting auctions. I'm doing the Brigadoon auction on Friday. I'm in the Birch Golf Classic tomorrow. I got a party with Lofa Tutupu, if I can name drop, Jim Zorn. I'm going to go meet him for the first time tonight. I got things going on. Now, do I care about the backup flipping running back of the Philadelphia Eagles? No, I don't. And do I care? I'm basically paying $300 to people who are much richer than me. It doesn't make sense. Why did I even do this? I did it out of peer pressure. Guys being guys. Oh, what are you, some kind of wussy? You know what? I'll take you on. I got a sports show. And, of course, I can't back that up because you were out of town. That's how this happened. I'm not this dumb. I mean, this was dumb. I'm kind of this. I'm this dumb. Is there any? Can we not do a waiver thing?
4: Oh, I did. I've been doing some Band-Aid work on this team. It's
3: can you save
4: a
3: team?
4: Better.
3: Can you clean a team up? I mean, it's a long season.
4: Man, when you set a team like this back during the draft, Alan, there's only so much I can do as a third party coming into this one.
3: Should I just forfeit the games and give them $300? I don't need the headache.
4: No.
3: I got things going on. I mean, I'm a busy guy.
4: Yeah. I don't know. I'm kind of at a loss for words just looking at this. I'm going to give you your phone back.
3: That's great. That is just great. So we're projected to lose the next game. Is that right?
4: Yeah, only by 20 now. I made a couple changes.
3: Closing the gap. We're closing the gap. You know, it was a 100-point loss on week one.
4: Hey, and to your credit, you know, A.J. Brown's out for the next 4 weeks. That's not your fault, one of your top picks. I mean, that's not your fault. Should some people expect the sports guy, the voice of local sports radio, to maybe draft a little bit of a team? Sure. I think that's a fair ask.
3: It's fair, sure. But, I think this was a money grab. I think they knew what they were doing. They know that I'm distracted. And again, I'm not going to just say it's distraction. It's going to be, I don't know how that process works. I've prided myself in not being a fantasy football guy. Every time you talk to someone about, oh my God, my fantasy team, you know what we did? I don't care. I don't care what your team did because it's not a real team. It doesn't even exist. That's why.
4: And now here we are doing a 10-minute segment on your team.
3: I know, right? Because I'm angry. This is therapy. This is not a segment on fantasy football. This is my life is falling apart. And this whole thing right here is a problem. Last year, you know why McCaffrey had such a good season? Because he was on my team and I rooted for him. Why am I rooting for the 49ers' number one guy to do good things? It is such a contradiction. We're grown men. I really need McCaffrey to do well, but I hope his team loses. I mean, how dumb do you have to be? How dumb do you have to be? I got Matt Stafford. I hate the Rams, and I need them to lose, but I got Stafford, man. I'm going to win that one, but too bad my actual team's going to lose, the one I spend hundreds of dollars to go watch in real life. I mean, fantasy football, I mean, this is not what I fantasize about when I'm fantasizing. I'm just saying.
4: Part of fantasy football is laughing at yourself and realizing the absurdity of, like you said, being a grown man, feeling like they're the actual GM of a football team and putting this much personal investment into the results of dudes who are making $20 million. That's just part of it. You have some self-awareness. You're kind of laughing at yourself along the way.
3: I'm not
4: saying,
3: laughing. I'm crying out for help is what I'm doing.
4: And you're doing fantasy football wrong, Alan.
3: I'm doing fantasy. And the one league that I was in, I got pulled into the other one with the Camp Corey people. Delightful, wonderful people. They do incredible work there at Camp Corey. But, I was 11-0 before getting my butt kicked at the end. I was rolling these people. I'm like, yeah, I got a sports show. I know what I'm talking about.
4: I am the sports guy.
3: I am the sports guy. I mean, I know how this all works. And then, boom, all of a sudden, bam, bam, bam, bam, bam. People that don't know anything about football, they're more about helping kids and children and families. In their spare time, they're like, yeah, let's just kick Alan's ass. What else we got going on? I mean, it was over. It was just over. And then in the big boy league, I mean, I did finish fourth last year, and I retained my $300. We broke even. I say we. It was my money. But It just fantasy football sucks, man. This is after week one. This is dumb. This is a waste of time. This is a waste of time. I'm sitting here as a grown man feeling uncomfortable that, you know, hey, maybe I can close the gap and only lose by a little bit. Maybe I'll lose my $300 in this league better than I would have. That's where I'm at.
4: Well, and you got to look at both sides of the coin there. And you remember last year when our team was doing pretty well there. You beat Don Nieder and you were able to gloat a little bit. And I think you really like that junk talking part where you can just call him up in the middle of your sports show, which you're in a very unique position as a fantasy owner to actually be able to talk to people about your team. But you like that trash talk. You enjoyed that. You leaned into that.
3: I did right up until he called. I mean, I had hit the dump button on him because he started using language. You know, Mr. Community Guy gets on the show, and all of a sudden he's dropping bombs on the show. And I'm just saying, I got an FCC I'm reporting to. I got things going on over here.
4: I don't think I have ever laughed harder on the show than last year when John Nieder called in to talk about this fantasy football team. And the back and forth between you guys quite literally had me rolling on the ground. That was people who listened to that at the moment remember. That was crazy.
3: We made a bet, and it was like a date with his wife. And he was like, okay.
4: Who, by the way, you're getting beat by 40 points this week. So
3: that's his wife?
4: Thug Rose, yep.
3: Yeah, his wife's team's going to kill me. Isn't that great? These people used to be friends. And now they're professional acquaintances from a distance.
4: You're finding out what fantasy football is all about, destroying your personal relationships with people you were previously pretty tight with.
3: I'm doing that on my own. I don't need fantasy football to do that. Anyway, all right. Well, that's our fantasy football update this week. He's Jason Upton. I'm Alan Fee. And our Feehawks, it's the Feehawks. My name is even attached to this. The Feehawks are 0-1, looking to bounce back and have a huge come-from-behind victory this week against John Nieder's wife.
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4: Good afternoon. I'm Jason Upton. Some mixed news today on the status of the Seahawks starting quarterback. The team announced that it's ruled Sam Darnold out for their game against the Arizona Cardinals on Sunday, but says there's no plans to put him on the injured reserve. Darnold is dealing with a glute injury he suffered

five snaps into their season opener against the Patriots last week. An injured reserve stint would force him to miss at least four games, so the Seahawks are indicating he could return before then. ESPN's Jeremy Fowler has reported that multiple

0: He had a bunch of children: Jessica, Freddie Jr., Matthew, Monroe, Phoenix, Jeremiah, and Amaria. A lot of kids and a lot of grandchildren. And again, as you said, only 64 years old. But yeah, great player. I was a junior in high school when he got drafted. But those injuries that led to his retirement in 1990 after seven seasons, that opened the door for Cortez Kennedy.
1: Ah, well, yeah. There you go. There's a connection. Well, yeah. A lot of people mourning the loss of Freddie Young, a standout former Seahawks linebacker. Mariners' late-season free fall continued last night. They fell to the Los Angeles Angels 2-1 to seal a series loss in their second-to-last road series of the season. Angels struck first in the fifth inning. Julio Rodriguez hit an RBI double to score Dom Canzone in the sixth to even it up, but the Angels took the lead back for good right after that with a solo homer. Logan Gilbert gave up two runs, struck out seven over six innings for the quality start, but the offense couldn't hold up their end of things. M's now sit 12 games under 500 and have clinched their first full losing season since 2019. With wins by the Astros and Rangers last night, they're just a few games away from mathematically being eliminated from the playoffs. George Kirby will look to help them avoid the sweep against LA tonight. Coverage begins at 5:30. First pitch is at 6:38 right here on KPUG. And Alan, this is a very special night at the Angels ballpark tonight. Can you guess what the special promotion is?
0: Sweep the Mariners night. Everybody gets a broom. I don't know what.
1: It is Joe Adell three-homer robbery bobblehead night.
0: Oh, against us
1: Angels.
0: Earlier in the season, the angel in the outfield that literally stole all those home runs from us.
1: Now, the only problem with this is Joe Adell was traded from the Angels before the trade deadline and is currently a Cleveland Guardian who just beat the White Sox a couple hours ago. Not only are they doing a bobblehead night for a dude who's no longer playing for them, Alan, they did a Joe Adell football jersey giveaway at the end of August. Two giveaways for a guy who doesn't play on your team.
0: Well, again, that's the Angels, man. They just, you know, they got a new owner coming in, and, you know, I mean, why not? Why not, you know, mock the Mariners? I mean, that night was so symbolic of how things were going to go, right? This has just been a bizarre, weird, unfortunate, a lot of random things, you know, just, you know, I was thinking about just all the random things from the handshake incident and, you know, the three home runs getting stolen. And then you even think like Brendan Donovan getting taken out by a staffer with that concussion, and he's been out for how many weeks? You know, there's just been so many just unfortunate things and dumb mistakes. And, you know, this is just not the team we thought we were going to see.
1: Yeah, I think that, you know, that Joe Adell night probably should have been a sign that things are going to be weird, because I don't think we're going to ever see anything like that again. A 1-0 ball game with three robbed home runs by the same player. And it's going to live on forever because of that photo that fan took of, you know, and you know what I'm talking about. Yeah. Joe Adell standing triumphantly in the stands after diving in and catching that. I mean, how can you not think that's a cool photo, even as a Mariners fan,
0: yeah,
1: right?
0: I mean, at this point, yeah, you might as well root for the sweep. You know, I mean, do you want the suffering to end sooner than later? I'm not that guy. And I'm like, we're still in it. You know, I mean, I'm not confident that the teams above us are really that much better. We got a better roster. We could still go 10-0 or 9-0 or whatever games are left. And if there's a chance, there's a chance. But, man, this slow, painful death is just, oh, it hurts.
1: Yeah, well, hey, stay tuned or don't. Maybe take a break for your mental health. Don't listen to the game on KPG tonight. Either way, Mariners looking to avoid the sweep. George Kirby taking the mound with the 6:38 first pitch. Western's men's soccer team is continuing to extend its extended road trip tonight. The 24th nationally ranked Vikings are playing St. Edward's in Austin, Texas at 5 o'clock. It's the third leg of a six-game trip for the Vikes, who are looking to avoid a three-match winless streak after starting the season 4-0. Meanwhile, the women are back at it tomorrow night when they open up GNAC play by hosting Northwest Nazarene at 7 o'clock. One local high school athlete had a standout performance last night. Squalicum junior midfielder Addie Wilson scored four goals in the Storm's 8-0 Mercy Rule win over Sultan. Storm remain undefeated this season. They have four wins and one tie in girls soccer. They look to be on a crash course with crosstown rival Bellingham, who owns a perfect 5-0 record as the two teams in the Northwest Conference this season. And the community is mourning the loss of a ski-to-sea legend. Cascadia Daily News reports that Jeff Hilburn died on August 29th after a motorcycle crash near Lake Whatcom. Hilburn, who was a school teacher in Bellingham, was also the kayaker and team captain on Birch Equipment when they won four straight ski-to-sea races from 2022 to 2025. We had Jeff on the Zone last year. This is just an incredibly just terrible loss. Jeff was able to talk to us last year after he won 2025 ski-to-sea.

0: legacy with Birch Equipment. Here's him announcing his retirement from the race.
1: Yeah, it's been a fun run, but at this point, I think it's better for me to bow out as still being fairly competitive in the kayak leg. Yeah, pass that torch on to somebody else if they'd like to take it.
0: And, you know, nothing but class from Jeff after just an incredible win last year. I'm not going to forget that post-race interview, Alan, because he just exuded great energy.
2: Yeah, absolutely. And that the team party after we went to that at Sarah Rothenbuehler's home. I went to high school with her as Sarah Dawson, and she's Birch Equipment. And actually, we're going to be out with the pregame party for the Birch Golf Classic, which is tomorrow. I'm playing in that with a bunch of Seahawks players. Just honored to be a part of that. And she put together a great great team, great people. You know, she always surrounds herself with incredible people, and Jeff was one of those people. I mean, you know, you and I have so much fun. We've done that a couple of years now at the end of the Ski to Sea race. They literally get out of their kayaks, run up the beach, ring the bell, and we are right there standing next to them point blank. We could prevent them. We could block them from actually ringing the bell. We're that close. And when he came over, I remember that as well. And just having that connection and knowing Sarah and the Birch team, and, you know, they'd won a lot, but I found myself, you know, rooting for them because they're all just great people. And you know, he's 56 years old, man. That's it. Ugh.
0: Yeah, and it's incredible to me after doing that kayak, like, and having the stamina to come over and talk with us in the, you know, the post race interview is just incredible. And, you know, Jeff, you wouldn't have known that he just came off this crazy kayak leg and then this run up to the bell. I mean, he was just so personable with us and such an awesome person to be next to. And I got to imagine that Birch Golf Classic tomorrow, there are going to be a lot of memories about Jeff. I was listening back to that interview when we had him in the zone last year. And at the end, Alan, he like went out of his way to talk about that Golf Classic and just about how much great money it's raised for such fantastic causes. He was certainly a big proponent of that. And Whatcom County community is definitely going to be missing Jeff Hilburn, who was, you know, a teacher in Bellingham, made a super positive impact on so many young lives around here. For more on this, CascadiaDailyNews.com, check it out. You know, this accident was a couple weeks ago in mid-August before he passed on August 29th. So there's a lot more information there. You can learn a lot more about Jeff as a person and his background. You know, good write-up by Cascadia Daily News on the loss of a local legend, Jeff Hilburn. Has passed away. I'm Jason Upton for more.
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8: Seattle Seahawks getting ready for the Arizona Cardinals down in the Valley of the Sun this weekend. Both teams are 1-0. Of course, Seahawks, one with Drew Lock as QB1 for most of the win over the Patriots, the team they faced, obviously, in the Super Bowl. Solid win. The defense with 3 interceptions of Drake May. That, of course, was really the deciding factor. The dark side definitely did its part. This is a team that's built for adversity, right? I mean, you know, Sam Darnold goes down early. They still get the win. Arizona, probably not an easy out. They're coming off of a 26-14 surprise win over Jim Harbaugh's Los Angeles Chargers. Mike McDonald says it's hard to plan for this Arizona team with their new play caller that they have down there in Mike LaFleur.
9: You know, it's tough. It's a small sample size. That's one of those, it's like not much has changed from our conversation last week to our conversation this week of, you know, you kind of have to be ready for everything. You can anticipate some of the things of which you feel like they might attack you, where their core competencies, which they played a really sound football game that won a big time football game. So we respect that, but it's still, we're only, you know, a 50 to 60 play sample past a zero play sample, if that makes sense.
8: Yeah, you know what? We as Seahawks fans want to make the Arizona Cardinals into a punchline after beating them 9 straight. But let's be honest, 26-14 over the Chargers, you can say that Jim Harbaugh's team was not ready for prime time. But a lot of people think that the Chargers are on the edge of becoming the next big team. But again, we're not sure what we're dealing with Arizona, and you certainly can't look past them, especially when they're a divisional opponent. Mike McDonald says that cornerback Nehemiah Pritchett is yet another example of the team's next man up mentality.
9: Yeah, he did a tremendous job. Played a great football game. Ball finds energy. There you go. Played a great game. Tips and overthrows. Got to get those. But it's another. I feel like I say the same things. It's like you go in, you work your tail off, you put a great off season together, you attack all the things, you earn the opportunity to play, and then when you go out there, go rip it. And it feels like we have the evidence to prove it. Like when guys take that approach, they play really great football, and so he should be proud of himself. But it is 1 week as well, as goes for our whole team. Like, you know, we have to, like, the message to the team right now is we need to stack plays. We need to stack performances. We need to stack practices. You know, there's an urgency of taking our game and our team and our individual performances to another level.
8: There you hear Coach Mike McDonald literally saying, you know, I feel like I'm saying the same things. This is a guy who obviously understands his own messaging. He knows what he wants his team to be. He knows the identity of this team through and through. I think he's allowed to say the same things. You know, I got to tell you, when we did the zone down during the Super Bowl down there in San Francisco, it got boring as far as the interviews go because everybody was just dialed into the messaging and all of that. There was no real news to be had other than playing the football game. And obviously the Seahawks were more than prepared, and everybody was on the same page with the messaging. Cooper Kupp says it's business as usual with Drew Luck

0: in for Sam Darnold at QB1.
1: Yeah, well, I think there's always this constant communication. And I think, you know, the quarterbacks here have done an unbelievable job in terms of, like, there's not a whole lot of conversations that happen with Sam that Drew's not right there having that same conversation. I mean, those guys work so well together. Just like Drew's always been in Sam's back pocket in terms of, you know, bouncing things off of each other and collaborating together, you know, Sam's going to be that same exact thing for Drew this week. So there's going to be some carryover just from that side of things, right? Like the amount of time that we've had conversating about these things and him seeing things the same way that we do at receiver.
0: You know, again, Cooper Kupp is such a blessing to this team. You know, it's hard to believe that, you know, here's a guy that the Rams let go after he had an incredible career going with the Rams. And to just know what Cooper Kupp does on the field as well as off the field. How cool was it when he had that one-handed grab? Obviously we saw him do that a few times in practice. And, you know, again, as much as the country was watching that football game against the Patriots, it's like, yeah, that's just another catch for Coop, man. You know, that's, you know, again, everyone's like, oh, my God, can you believe he did that? Well, yeah, we saw it a lot. Over on the other side of the football, the Arizona Cardinals, their first-year Cardinals coach, Mike LaFleur, he says the response has been incredible after starting his tenure as the Arizona coach, getting things going with a win.
2: After that game, you get on the plane, just personally for myself, trying to answer all the texts that you got from family, friends, from everywhere you've ever been. And then you get home and you spend some time with your family, you talk to your brother, you know, and then you wake up and you got to get right back to work. Like, you don't have time to think about what's going on outside this building. I hope, you know, not that we don't hear the noise and all those kind of things, but like you don't have time to think about it. So going back, just kind of in terms of just the Arizona Cardinals in general, like I've always loved this place. I for whatever reason, I loved playing here. I was obviously in the division for 7 years before, 4 with the Niners, 3 with the Rams. I love this city. I've loved living here. They've been awesome to my family and myself, but more importantly, my family. I love our ownership. I love how committed everybody is. I love these players. Like, I mean, I know what happened last year, but I also know what happened in 24 when they were playing really good football and they were right on the cusp of kind of breaking into the playoffs. And there was a lot of those same faces, particularly on defense, you know. So I like where we're at. But again, all our focus is 1-0 each week.
0: You know, I'm obviously a Seahawks fan, have been since their inception, since I was a kid. But there's a place in my heart for Arizona. I love the Valley of the Sun. I've spent a lot of time down there. And these Cardinals, I mean, you just, you know, there's something about that team that I root for. And maybe it's because Buda Baker's on that team and all of that. But it is cool to hear there's an adult in the room coaching this team. And maybe they've got the whole Kyler Murray thing behind them. As he moves on to Minnesota. But Buda Baker says, this winning, he likes the taste of victory.
3: Everyone's happier when you win. You know, that's the biggest thing. So just winning and, for me personally, that's just what it's all about. It's all about getting better, taking it one play at a time. But ultimately, you know, you get known for winning. So that's what I've noticed, and that's what, you know, I've been here 10 years and I'm trying to do consistently and have us as a whole team definitely try to win.
0: Wow, Buda Baker's been with the Arizona Cardinals for 10 years. Unbelievable. I mean, that guy, I mean, he's tough. He's all over the field all the time, and got to keep an eye on him. Burns and Gambo on the Arizona Sports Radio Network, they say nothing would feel better than a win over the Seattle Seahawks.
4: Who's the most satisfying team the Cardinals could beat in the NFC West? Is it the Rams or is it the Seahawks?
5: Seattle.
4: Or is it the Niners?
5: Seattle.
4: Okay.
5: Because half their fans come to the freaking building. No, Seattle. I would love to shut all those fans up.
4: Okay.
5: I'd love to send them home being taunted by Cardinal fans as they're leaving the building. Man, they fill up this building. I don't know how they do it, but they get their tickets for these games. They get their tickets. I think it's satisfying to send them all home miserable.
0: What? I'm sorry. You don't know how they do that. Well, they have planes now, and there's plenty of tickets available because your team sucks. I mean, that. And by the way, we've beaten you 9 straight. I mean, that's the answer to your question. And you got to watch out for this game. I don't know if you would categorize this as a trap game, but it definitely feels like you don't look past these guys, you know, because we got a tough schedule coming up around the corner. But there's something about this Arizona team Keep an eye on him because we're going to have to bring our A game. We're going to have QB2. He's going to have his hands full. Hopefully that defense of ours can come through. Hopefully that O-line is going to be rock solid like they have been. And Jadarian Price, man, it looks like it's going to be a heavy dose from him. Hopefully everybody's up for it. And by all accounts, they should be. It's for
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6: 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That's Dewey Griffin Subaru.
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0: All right, welcome back to the Zone. We're on until 5:30 tonight. Then it's Mariners pregame as they play game number 3 against the Angels. Washington Huskies are 2-0. They're not exactly playing amazing football. Obviously, they won the Apple Cup. Boy, our coaches for the Huskies, they were not happy in that game. And they can't be all that happy slipping past Utah State by a couple of points. But they are 2-0, and at the end of the day, you're trying to collect W's. Eastern Washington comes this weekend to Husky Stadium to take on the Huskies as they try to climb to 3-0. You know, the opponents after that, Minnesota, and then we travel to number 12, USC. That's going to be one of the first true tests for this football team. How will the Huskies look against a legit program? And after USC, it's number 18, Iowa, at Washington. So get ready. They're amping up. I mean, they're basically playing scrimmage games right now. But their head coach, Jed Fish, he says the Huskies need to get their running game together if they want to be a better football team.
8: I think collectively, it's all 11 plus coaching. I think we all need to take responsibility for the running game, that we're playing with some different combinations up front with the offensive line. We're playing with different backs than we played with. You know, we have to make sure that we put our guys in a great position to be successful on certain down and distances that we're running the ball at. And then on the, you know, we have to be able to handle things. Really, the offensive line of camp is, you know, different. Or I should say the offensive line of last year is different at multiple positions. So we need to settle in a little bit as an offensive line group. You know, we didn't have Garen really at all training camp until the very last week. Landon hasn't participated yet.
0: He's referencing Landon and Garen Hatchett, of course, out of the Ferndale Golden Eagles program. We've had those guys on the show before. Super cool dudes. And remember that? We weren't sure where they were going to play at one point. Everything was going crazy with college football. But great to hear Coach mention their names and give them the respect that they deserve. But boy, Jason, I mean, this Huskies program, I mean, I got to believe by the end of the weekend, they're going to be 3-0 after knocking out that powerhouse Eastern Washington. But then it starts to get, you know, okay, Minnesota, another whatever. And then that USC matchup right after that, number 12 and the number 18 Iowa. We're going to find out real soon in the next 3 to 4 weeks how good this

0: football team really is.
1: Yeah, not very promising early returns on this team, but there's still a lot of talent. They're still figuring things out. But you're right, it's not getting any easier because you're going into Big Ten play after this weekend. It's not getting any easier. I don't know. I feel like the Huskies aren't on the right trend right now.
0: They're not, and as he says, you know, they got to get the running game together. I expected more out of our quarterback early, but again, I mean, are we just playing down to the competition? We're not sure.
1: Yeah, that'll happen a lot in college. I mean, it does tend to happen, but you know, I don't know. I think they're still figuring a lot of things out. Who's going to be that next receiver with the loss of Denzel Boston in the NFL draft last season? I don't think they've completely figured out that. Two of your top running backs go down in that Wazoo game. You lost a lot there. Who's stepping up to figure that out? There's just a lot of question marks with this program, and hopefully that Eastern Washington game is a get-right game because it certainly should be, or we come out of the weekend being like, man, another game that was way too close for no reason. I don't know.
0: All right, we're taking a timeout. Our final half hour next. You're in the zone.
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1: All right, a little after 5 o'clock, you are in the zone. 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Trying to avoid the sweep. First pitch tossed out at